0: role in the next war. The Navy and the Air Force, they are a breed apart, a league of their own, with unmanned undersea strike and surveillance capabilities and IAF moving towards and operationalizing jet-powered drones and drone motherships that will launch multiple drones once launched. How is India faring compared to, let's say, China in the East and Europe and US in the West? Joining me on this special edition of Battle Cry as we talk about manned and unmanned systems and drones, Deepesh Gupta, Managing Director, Veda Aeronautics. Deepesh, welcome. Sandeep Punnithan, Senior Journalist, joins me on this broadcast. And Sandeep, the pace at which the battlefield is changing, the next war will be very different, both from Operation Sindoor, for example, or the post-Galwan India-China standoff. China's already testing the humanoid robots, robotic mules, load-carrying drones, surveillance and attack drones. The next war, Sandy, will be very different.
1: Absolutely, Gaurav. And we saw trailers of that, as you mentioned, during the Ladakh standoff in 2020, Galwan and Operation Sindoor in 2025, where China deployed drones for the first time against us in 2020. And in 2025, Pakistan fired over 1,000 drones over two nights. It's a different matter that they got hammered on the 10th of May and they had to raise a white flag of surrender. But the next conflict, Gaurav, is going to be significantly different, considering that you have two of your adversaries in a collusive relationship, exchanging real-time information, targeting information, pooling in resources, deploying drones across a large frontier. This is what India has to prepare for. As you mentioned, the humanoid robots, which are tireless, which do not have the same problems that soldiers would have, for instance, on acclimatization and all of that. These are real, real issues. You're faced with a superpower at your doorstep, Gaurav, a potential superpower, which is a drone superpower as well. And that has the ability to produce drones on scale. You're talking of the ability to produce millions of drones, in a matter of months, Gaurav.
0: Oh, absolutely. Deepesh, let's split this conversation into the offensive and defensive capabilities of drones. Future warfare, clearly not as much about slow-moving unmanned aerial vehicles, war increasingly about speed and accuracy, and hence, tell us more about the jet-powered drones you make.
2: So the way the jet-powered drone requirement is coming up, it's coming up because if you want to do deep strike, if you want to do very fast-paced attack, you need jet-powered. The slow-moving targets, the slow-moving UAVs are an easy target for counter drones. So a jet-powered allows you to go deep into enemy territory. And Air Force started this entire concept of Meher Baba, under which they started the induction and the conceptualization of the jet-powered system, which now the Indian Army and the Navy are following. So jet-powered is the next breed of deep strike capability, swarming, moving from aircraft, canisterized, even launching from the ships. So there are major requirements which will move into jet-powered stream.
0: Sandeep, Ukraine is leading the world in battlefield innovations. From testbed to battlefield in weeks, if not days. And they're talking all about increasing range, increasing accuracy, increasing lethality, the area of strike. They want to make it wider. Iran and Ukraine leading the pack. Are there very important lessons for India, both from Iran and from Ukraine?
1: Absolutely, Gaurav. The lessons from Iran and from Ukraine are the world is watching these two conflict theaters very closely, because had it not been for Ukraine's drone capabilities, Russia would have rolled over them. And today, you're looking at Ukraine creating these kill boxes all along the battlefield. They're producing 8 million drones a year, and they plan to double that in the next couple of months. They're looking at deep strike capabilities where they're attacking Russian oil refining capacity, something like 2,000 kilometers deep inside Russian territory. Now, that is the kind of capability that only countries like the United States and Russia had, the ability to launch long-range missiles. Today, you have a country like Ukraine, which doesn't have an effective navy or an air force, which is inflicting such pain across a larger, a country of the size of Russia. Similarly with Iran. Iran has the ability today to target multiple countries. It's targeted 11 countries across a swath of over 2,000 kilometers. It has the ability to project power. It's directly interdicting one choke point. It's indirectly interdicting two others. And this is because they've invested heavily in drones and missiles. Of course, wars are sui generis, Gaurav. One war will not be exactly the same as any other. But this is for us to draw lessons from that, given the fact that we have unsettled borders with two collusive adversaries, China and Pakistan.
0: And both these countries, Iran and Ukraine, with their back to the wall, are able to not just innovate in the battlefield, but also project power over a vast area. Deepesh, as a manufacturer, what are lessons for you, especially from Ukraine? Mass production in midst of war, innovation, is there something that we can adopt?
2: So, multiple things. So, there is a concept wherein there are cheaper drones, which are the FPVs, or even drones with lesser capability in terms of communication, wherein you reduce the price. And then there are deep strike capability, which comes on with a certain cost. Now, with the deep strike, you need certain sensors and certain equipment on board, which requires certain skill set. Now, what Ukraine, if you will see today, in Ukraine, you have multiple vendors or multiple companies all having certain specialization. So in India, there will be diversion or division of companies wherein some will focus on FPV, which will be mass produced, more like pancakes, as is being produced in Ukraine today. You are literally mass producing them in hours, as Sandeep just mentioned. While there will be companies like Anduril, which has to be developed in India, which will do short scale, but very deep strike capability. So it will be divided between multiple companies and multiple knowledge and capability.
0: Now, we will continue talking about offensive drones. I will come to counter-drone systems in just a moment, but I want to understand from you once again, Deepesh, before I bring in Sandeep. Are we talking about the next level, working on this airdrop canisterized swarm drones? When we look at what China is talking about, when we look at the United States, where do we stand when we talk about, increased ranges, freedom to strike deeper? Tell us more about the cutting edge technology and weapons that India is working on.
2: So there is a misconception that India is not moving in the same space as, say, the US or China or Europe is. Indian armed forces, in fact, are moving sometimes even ahead of the curve. When Meher Baba was launched, the swarming concept or an ability to strike deep into the enemy was not considered by even NATO, even by the US. But in India, the Indian Air Force started moving into the swarming capability years before. So this is a misconception that India is always following. The Indian Armed Forces are always followers. No, there are areas wherein today the Indian Armed Forces, the Indian Army, the Indian Navy and the Air Force are actually ahead of the curve. For example, the canisterized concept to be deployed from transportation aircraft is something which is being conceptualized first in India and is now being followed in other countries. So this is, for me, a misconception that Indian Armed Forces are following. No, we are ahead of the curve in some cases.
0: Very good. Ahead of the curve in conceptualization, but from concept to testbed to launch to giving it to the end user, Sandeep, do we lose the race sometimes or are we ahead of the curve all the way?
1: Well, Gaurav, conceptually, there's no doubt about it. We are ahead of the curve, as Deepesh mentioned, the fact that, the Air Force was such a visionary force that they conceived a swarm drone capability more than almost a decade ago. You're talking of 2017, 18, when they started talking of this concept of swarms and getting companies like Deepesh's to participate in this kind of race. And we've now created an ecosystem of over 500 drone companies. But then the fact is that we need to move together. There are areas where we are slackening. We are still import dependent in a lot of areas, key areas. And the biggest problem here, Gaurav, is that we are not doing things at scale. Like, other countries are talking in terms of millions of drones. We are still talking in the hundreds and the thousands, the tens of thousands.
0: No, but why is that problem there, Deepesh? Why aren't we talking scale? Because we require scale. I mean, those countries don't have the kind of borders we have. North, west, south, east, all over. We have hostile neighbors and vast areas to protect in the Indian Ocean region.
2: So the problem today is there is a concept wherein everything happens in a sequence. The government has given us the policy. The government has given us the highway to drive our cars, but we have to make them. Now, the thing is, if you want to be a Formula One driver, you start from Formula 2000, then you go up and up. Now, in India today, the development and the innovation ideology has been sunk in very recently. Now, there is a problem in India wherein the government can give you a policy, the government can give you a vision statement, but there has to be risk appetite or the risk money which needs to come from the industry. Now, the government can only give you an idea. For example, the Air Force, when the Meher Baba happened, they gave us a challenge, which was a carrot in front of us, saying, if you achieve these targets, there is no free money. You have to achieve, you have to fight. The character building is being done with a vision in front of you. But there was no grant or there was no free money. So every company which participated was looking at the end goal and focused on that. So that needs to be the culture which can create champions in India.
0: Okay. Sandeep, while we talk about, tinkering with technology, upgrading technology, where are we lacking in that pace? I know Ukraine is fighting a war with their back to the wall and they need everything and they can, short-circuit all the systems to deploy. Anything that works is good. Here, you have to ensure the system works. But how do you make it shorter, more productive and more productive for the industry, not just to manufacture in India for us, but also to export to friendly nations?
1: Good question, Gaurav. And I think one way of doing that is to create civil-military fusion. Right now, and this is a problem across the board. You're seeing that whether it's in space or it's in defense. You're working in silos. The private sector works. Commercial is one aspect and defense is another. You need an all-of-nation approach. And I think you need a program of the kind that we have seen with the IGMDP. We are self-sufficient in missile technology today, Gaurav, because of that very visionary program launched in the 80s, the Integrated Guided Missile Development Program. We need something similar for drones. We need a massive IGMDP-like program, which will enable us to produce drones at scale, get the industry together, create the kind of ecosystems you did with the missile programs, create that in the drone ecosystem as well for offensive drones, for defensive drones, UAS, all of those things, offensive, defensive, basically two. You need two big capabilities. You need to attack the enemy and you need to protect from the enemy attacks. These two capabilities.
0: Let me now shift focus from attack drones to counter drone systems because they're equally important. Remember, the adversary is also using the same swarm drones to target your vital assets and vital points. So, Deepesh, we have the ability to strike deep. At the same time, do we have the ability to neutralize incoming threats? Again, look at what China is doing. Their laser-guided munition. During Op Sindoor, we had Second World War Zu-23 and L-70s that were being used. They worked very effectively, but then next level of sophistication required. Drone interceptors, drone nets, lasers. Where do we stand since you're, again, in the business of manufacturing interceptors?
2: So again, it's a misconception that India is not moving at the same pace. So there are programs within the Indian Air Force, within the Indian Army and the Navy to counter the drones. Now, the drone countering is a very open-ended sphere wherein there are interceptors for short-speed drones like FPVs, but then you have a different one for a Shahid, and then you have a different one for the jet-based kamikaze. So it is a whole space which needs to be looked at. So Indian Army is looking at interceptors for short range. They are looking at nets. They are looking at lasers. The smart ammunition. This is something which the Indian Armed Forces are now realizing that a proximity-based smart ammunition is something which would be the future. So it's, again, a lot of things in the armed forces in India are done not in silos, but sometimes below the radar because there is a process that they follow.
0: Yes. So, Sandeep, be it a disaster like the one we're seeing in Nepal right now, unfortunately, drones can play a very critical role, even in being communication relay stations. And I believe industry is working on high-altitude pseudo-satellite or HAPS, long-endurance stratospheric surveillance. What do we know about where are we there? Because if communication collapses, you can launch a drone to be that relay communication center.
1: Well, absolutely, Gaurav. You know, and HAPS is the very acme of the kind of drone technologies that we are seeing. It's literally a pseudo-satellite, as the title suggests. It floats in the stratosphere, and it's, you know, in orbit for days on end, almost like over a month. That's the planned goal, to have these orbiting like little satellites that you can launch up, beaming real-time footage. Now, that kind of capability, if you have, it's a all-pervasive, all-seeing eye in the sky. You don't have to have those kind of satellite constellations. You can launch literally hundreds of these HAPS, and these HAPS in turn can be used to create a kind of a kill chain where they are directing drone swarms, they're directing jet-powered kamikaze drones. You know, in the first days of the battle, these systems will take over. They'll ensure that your warfighters are protected from the enemy. They don't have to go in and, you know, carry out the kind of risky missions that Air Force aircraft normally have to do, manned fighters have to do. So they take a lot of the, you know, heavy lifting in the opening hours of a conflict. So they protect our assets. They are expendable. That's the best part about them. And there is this concept, Gaurav, that's emerged now with this thing of drone warfare, you know, becoming rampant. It is called precision mass, yes, where you have drones literally in the hundreds of thousands, which it's almost contradictory, right? You can't have mass and yet be precise. But this is what the concept is, precision
0: mass.
1: And
0: this is where artificial intelligence and network-centric warfare becomes so critical, Deepesh, since you're in the business. And so, God forbid, next time the balloon goes up, you know, Operation Sindoor will not see fighter jets. They'll probably see these high-altitude, you know, pseudo-satellites, Their long-endurance stratospheric surveillance being our eyes in the sky, and then our swarm drones going. All again, you have to ensure that the enemy cannot jam their signal. So all of this is pre-programmed, artificial intelligence guiding them to that target. That's how the next war is going to be fought.
2: So there will be a manned, unmanned collaboration, which is what the US and even the Indian Armed Forces are working on. So there will be artificial intelligence, there will be guidance, there will be certain level of decision making, which always will be done at a certain command and control level. But having a complete unmanned warfare will not probably happen, at least not now. The technology is there, but for the right precision, for the right decision making, the man in the loop is always the key. The soldier is always the brain behind the attack. And that is something which the Indian Armed Forces have always insisted. The man needs to be there. The AI does certain level of analysis, and AI can make mistakes. And we have classical example of Iran, wherein yes, there is an issue wherein Khamenei was able to be attacked. The kill switch was activated at a very short duration of time because of the AI capability. But there was an attack on a school which killed a lot of yes, civilians. So AI has its certain limitations, and a man in the loop is very important.
0: Very interesting point you make. And when we talk about the counter drone system, Sandeep, India perhaps is looking at those 10 kilowatt lasers and lead jammers. How are we on ground when it comes to manufacturing? Because why everything needs to be manufactured in India is because in midst of war, the adversary could deny you technology, could deny you components.
1: Yes, Gaurav, and that's the most important part about this, because this kind of future warfare where countries are now starting to weaponize supply chains, it's become very important for us to secure our supplies of the most critical components of drone ecosystems. And that's the reason that we need to widen the net. We need to make a bigger drone infrastructure to protect us from these kind of supply chain disruptions. And you're looking at, you know, high wattage lasers that can intercept drones, because that's the future, literally. Every country, you know, that's looking at countering drones is deploying high wattage lasers to bring down drones, because there is only a certain amount of manufacturing that you can put into yes, place to neutralize swarms. If you're looking at hundreds of thousands of drones, you have to start deploying lasers, and, you know, cost-effective lasers which don't consume a lot of power and yet bring down drones, you know, efficiently. That is what the future of warfighting is going to be, and that is where we are also making huge investments. The DRDO has had some very important, significant breakthroughs on ground-based lasers that will have to start being applied and productionized. Now, that's the most important thing, that our thing from, you know, getting a product, getting a capability, productionizing it and inducting it. That is the, you know, the time frame that we need to accelerate.
0: Oh, absolutely. And when you look at lasers, when you look at a swarm drone that's coming in, so a net may not be able to stop it, or a drone-on-drone kill. This will have to be energy on target at scale and perhaps autonomous hit-to-kill interception, Deepesh. Is that what we are looking at? And where do we stand on ground in terms of technology, in terms of manufacturing, scale, and deploying it on ground?
2: So the technology is getting tested on ground right now. The point is the technology needs to be reliable. It has to be repeatable when you're giving it to the soldier, which is happening right now. Every counter drone has its limitations, which is what needs to be understood. So laser has a certain limitation that it requires a certain power. And if you miss the target or there are more targets, you need a very big facility to counter it. Now, smart ammunition is one option which a lot of countries today are looking at. Small missiles, which are not as expensive as your shoulder-fired or your ATGM, but these are the kind of areas where a lot of companies internationally are working, and even Indian companies are working in it.
0: Perhaps, Sandeep, a high-intensity pump-action pellet gun kind of a system where hundreds and hundreds of pellets go out and bring those smaller drones down with a kind of intensity. Some kind of technology like that would be required. But future warfare, Sandeep, is all about autonomous, yet networked, AI-operated, off GNSS, off radio link, onboard vision, terminal autonomy. Is that what future warfare is?
1: Yeah, absolutely, Gaurav. And this is and this future that you mentioned is not that far into the future. You're looking at something, all of these technologies being deployed in a decade's time, and you're looking at fully autonomous, you know, combat robots coming into the field as early as the mid 2030s. So it's not a very long time. And what we have to worry about is that our adversaries pooling in their resources and, you know, trying to believing that they have the advantage over us and therefore trying to, you know, carry out a first-day offensive. We have to guard against that. And that is the reason we need to build up our capabilities to ensure that this deterrence that we showed so effectively during Operation Sindoor, that level of deterrence continues to deter our adversaries.
0: Oh, absolutely. Deepesh, last question in 30 seconds that I have on this part of the show. China is already displaying their humanoid robotic soldiers or their, you know, robotic mules to carry equipment in the high Himalayas, in eastern Ladakh, for example, rarefied atmosphere. Humans find it tough, but the humanoid robots may be able to fight. Are we at par there? Do we have a lot of catching up to do on that front?
2: So the Indian Army has a program wherein they have been procuring, testing, and qualifying a lot of equipment for high-altitude mule replacement program. That has been going on for a very long time. The Indian Army already has a logistics drone requirement, which is out as of today for the Indian companies to participate, wherein the Indian Army has also benchmarked certain areas in that high altitude, a certain capability which the companies need to have. And there are companies in India which have demonstrated successfully that capability.
0: Because future of warfare, ladies and gentlemen, is manned, unmanned, operating in tandem. And you have to be ahead of the curve, ahead of the adversary. Deepesh Gupta and Sandeep Punnithan for joining me here on this Battle Cry special broadcast. Many thanks. That's a story we'll be tracking very closely. But that is all I have for you on Battle Cry. Many thanks for watching. News and updates continue on India Today. Stay with us.

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0: So this region is always a fragile region. This is a Himalayan region, and there is a lot of tectonic activities going on underneath. And if you just look at the higher terrain also, they are not like rock solid. They are very fragile.
1: The collapse of the glacier on Wednesday had left behind a massive wall of ice and rock debris, creating a natural blockade. With the accumulated water still seeking an outlet, the force of the flow has begun carving through new and unpredictable paths along the Bhote-Koshi River. What began as one catastrophic flash flood has now opened up the possibility of another. Though rescue ops have resumed again, the situation still remains precarious. With Ashutosh Mishra in Ground Zero, Nepal, Bureau Report, India Today.
2: And remember, more than 300 Indians are still missing or uncontactable in this terrible tragedy that's taken place in Nepal. I'm joined at the moment by Anya Ahuja from New York. She has her father's brother, Deepak Ahuja, and aunt Madhu, who are missing. Also joined by Sushmita Datta, her in-laws, aunt and uncle, also missing there in Kolkata. Appreciate you joining us, but I want to first say that our prayers are with both of you and your families, because I know this must be difficult times. Sushmita, you want to tell us first, when was the last time you were able to establish contact with your relatives?
3: So we were able to talk to them on 25th, the day before the tragedy happened. And we got information that on 26th morning, they are going for the stamping and they will be crossing the border to proceed for the Kailash Mansarovar. So, yeah, a day before the tragedy
2: happened. They were going to cross into the China side on the day this terrible flash flood took place. Am I correct?
3: Yes, yes. And the timing was
2: Were they part of a larger group? And have you been able to contact anyone else who was accompanying them?
3: Yeah, they actually went along with 30. The total group count was 32. 30 were the travelers and 2 were the managers of the travel group. And we were not able to connect with any of the other members or their family as of now.
2: Right. So none of the 32 people you've been able to establish contact with. Anya Ahuja, your father's brother Deepak and aunt Madhu met missing since 26th August. They were part, I'm told, of the Isha Foundation group. Has the Isha Foundation been giving you constant updates? Because a number of members of the Isha Foundation were reportedly in the area and are missing.
4: Yes, they were part of Group S3 of the Isha Foundation expedition. So they were in the Girong Immigration Center when the floods happened. We got an initial email saying that they had gone missing. And then other than that, they've reached out a couple times, but there's been no information of anyone.
2: Has Isha Foundation set up any kind of helpline for people like you who want more information?
4: Not that I know of. The only information we've gotten is from outside sources or from the embassy or things like that. The Isha Foundation hasn't really. Obviously, there are so many other people missing. We understand that rescue is a slow process, but we haven't had any sort of established, consistent communication with Isha.
2: Sushmita, are you planning or any of your family members planning to go to Kathmandu, to Nepal, to perhaps find out more? Because is that going to be the next step for many of those whose family members are missing to actually travel to Nepal?
3: Yes. Actually, we are looking into a way where we can at least reach till Kathmandu, where all the rescued people are there in the hospitals, is what the information that we have. Because after Kathmandu, they are not letting anybody travel. So we are thinking of a way where we can reach at least till Kathmandu and see if there is any possibility we can get any information from there. Because sitting from here, we are not getting any specific information. So we are finding a way where we can reach out there and see what exactly is happening.
2: Have you been able to establish or touch base with the Indian embassy in Kathmandu? Are they providing you constant updates, Sushmita?
3: Yes, we connected with the Indian embassy in Nepal and they took all the details and they provided the update. But since yesterday evening, we are not able to connect with them and nobody is responding to the calls. And we don't have any information as of now from the embassy.
2: You know, Anya, the only good piece of news is number of people are stranded. Just as there are more than 300 missing or uncontactable, a number of people are reportedly stranded. I spoke to someone who's given me more information on that. Presumably, therefore, there's the hope that maybe they're stranded. Are you or your family members also planning to go to Nepal?
4: Yes, the family have tickets to go to Nepal. We're leaving in the next couple of days. There's just a lot of visa situations to handle because all of us are in the U.S. My uncle and aunt also live in the U.S. So it's been a little more difficult to arrange that sort of international travel. Mm-hmm. But at this point, I think we are going to be the most effective search party, or at least I'm hoping. So we're going to go to Nepal and see if we can see if and when we find them, because that's the only goal.
2: Yeah, you know, Sushmita, I was sent a photograph of your relatives. I think your in-laws, they were on their way, smiling pictures of them on their way to Kailash Mansarovar. So this must have been a dream for them, a kind of pilgrimage that they wanted to do. Am I right?
3: Yes, they have been planning for it since quite some time, but yeah, they just went in the wrong timing.
2: Well, all I can say to both of you is that we hope and pray that they are safe. As I said, a number of people are stranded who haven't been contacted, but we are told that it is very possible that they are stranded on the Chinese side in particular. And we hope and pray that you can connect with them sooner rather than later. So fingers crossed that we'll have some good news to share, or you will have some good news to share with us in the next couple of days. I just want to thank you for joining us in this moment of great anxiety for your families. Thank you so much. Okay, let me turn from there to a very special guest who now joins me. He is Nepal's leading journalist, the founding editor of Himal, Kanakmani Dikshit, joins us. Kanak, appreciate you joining me at this very difficult time for your country there in Kathmandu. First of all, thoughts and prayers I want to say with the people of your wonderful country of Nepal. What is this tragedy, Kanak, and the death and destruction of this gigantic proportions meant for the people of Nepal?
5: I believe that we still do not know the extent of this tragedy. It is massive. And the people of Nepal have been going from tragedy to tragedy. 2015 earthquake was a massive blow to our people and to our economy. Last year, you had in September 8-9 upheaval, which ended up being a political upheaval and arson across the country that really hit the soul of the nation, hurt the soul of the nation. And now we have this debris flow and a massive Himalayan tsunami, as it has been called. And we yet do not know the extent of the dead and wounded. We're still in the throes of trying to find out what has hit us. We know the science of climate crisis. We know the science of global warming. Clearly, this is linked to that. But we also know that the demography of Nepal has changed, where the people come to live down by the riverbank. The infrastructure is built by the riverbank. The hydropower, which is seen as the lifeline of our future as an economy, is built along the rivers. So it is a human tragedy first and foremost, which is what we are going through right now. In the days ahead, we'll also have to count the economic, infrastructural and other tragedies. But for now, we still do not know how many people we have lost.
2: You know, you're calling it Kanaka Himalayan tsunami, and you're saying that the damage could be even greater, and you fear that the debt toll could rise further. Do you believe, though, that this is in a way also a wake-up call to the people and government of Nepal, given the fact that, as you said, this is not the first such tragedy in this highly sensitive ecozone of the Himalayas to occur in recent years? It's increasingly prone to landslides, to flash floods. Is this a wake-up call, a kind of tragedy that will finally bring the people of Nepal together and awaken your government?
5: If it is a wake-up call, then it is a wake-up call for all of South Asia and the globe, because the tragedy unfolded when a mountain flank on the north side of the Lamtang Lirung massif gave way, and there was a cascading effect that hit the very grandly built customs point with hundreds of people in there on the Chinese side, the Tibetan side, and then cascaded down through the mid-hills of Nepal, taking lives, destroying livestock, destroying infrastructure. So this phenomena, if there is any blame to be placed in terms of learning lessons from, then it is something known as global warming, and attached to it something known as weakening permafrost, and added to that an element that has to that covers all of South Asia, which is the what we call black carbon or brown cloud, which is emanates from the industrial centers of Northwest subcontinent, settles on the snow, melts the snow. So all of these things means that we're all in it together. Mm-hmm. Nepal was only like the canary in the mine. Warning center. It's warning the rest of South Asia, because what happens in Nepal, whether it is glacial retreat or whether it is groundwater depletion, it'll impact the Ganga Maidan as well.
2: You know, Kanak, you're saying we are all in it together, but the fact is, why are we then not seeing greater coordination between the countries through which the Himalayan mountains run? I mean, the entire range. India has lost a number of citizens. This happens on the Chinese Tibet side, where this terrible glacier break takes place. The landslide begins. Nepal suffers the most. Surely the time has come, therefore, for China, for Nepal and India to come together and work at solutions.
5: No doubt about it. And the solutions have to come across the Himalayas length and breadth. North and South, i.e. China, Tibet, India, and the rest of us, and East-West from Pakistan all the way to Bangladesh and to northern Burma, because this is a calamity that tells us, talk to each other. Islamabad, talk to Delhi. Delhi, talk to Islamabad. Beijing, talk to Delhi, to Kathmandu, to Thimphu, to Dhaka, because Dhaka might not have many mountains. There are some in the Chittagong Hill tracks. But Dhaka is, Bangladesh is impacted, Bihar is impacted, will be impacted before long because of the
2: rivers. Yes.
5: What is happening in the Himalaya. So, yes, the answer to your question is, it has been long since we have been calling for coming together of the governments. But if I might say so, the animus, Rajdeep, is so deep, India, Pakistan, and Beijing, Delhi, that blocks the pathway for the rest of us, including Nepal, to be able to tell people and be heard. Let's meet, let's talk. This is existential. And billions of people are going to be impacted ultimately. So time to talk is now. That is where I think some amount of civil society pressure, some amount of academic learning must be injected into the slipstream in New Delhi, Islamabad, and Beijing.
2: You know, because, you know, there are also reports, puzzling reports coming in from Nepal that says that the Nepal government says they don't need external help. They don't want anyone else to be involved in the rescue and relief operation. Surely a tragedy of this gigantic proportion, as I said, surely requires people across nations to come together, financial help, other forms of assistance. As I said earlier, a number of Indian citizens have also lost their lives. Is there any particular reason at the moment that the Nepal government does not seek help from other countries?
5: I haven't yet fathomed the exact nature of our current government and why it likes to show what I call false bravado. Because what is required is take as much help as possible, but coordinate it. And you know, it is up to the government to coordinate rather than to say we don't need your assistance. Of course we need assistance, not just cash, not just goods, but any kind of support for rescue support, because there is still need for rescue in Nepal as we speak. So what is required is proper. It is true that sometimes you've got a lot of overwhelming international interest, and a country like Nepal, much loved internationally, attracts such interest and people want to help. But the answer is not to say we don't need it and to say we can do it ourselves. I will tell you two things. On the one hand, Nepal, by virtue of a country that is so disaster prone, from snow avalanches to earthquakes to floods and debris flows, and now breakdown of the permafrost and climate crisis, Nepal is already attuned to responding to crisis. Our local government, elected local government representatives are pretty good. Our civilian police, our armed police force, and the army are capable. However, the challenge before us is so humongous that the more we can get in, the better. So as I said to you before, we should have taken the help that is offered, but to be on top of coordinating the assistance that comes. That is where you needed to show your skill.
2: The question I want to raise, Kanak, is, yes, you rightly said that look at the way riverbeds are changing across the Himalayan range. Lots of habitation taking place. We're seeing an increase in tourism. Pilgrims going to Kailash Mansarovar. But we're also seeing it in Uttarakhand. Forests being cut. We're seeing encroachments in Himachal Pradesh. Is that the time has come in a way for do you see change taking place? Given the stakes involved right across all these sensitive Himalayan states and nations, do you see change really taking place? Will anything really change in our lifetime?
5: Sadly, no. Sadly, what I think is when you have a crisis such as in Chamoli, in Joshimath, in Sikkim, within Nepal, last year, July 9th, if I remember correctly, in the very same river, a smaller disaster, or if you look at the other Botekosi, which also saw a disaster in 2016, or if you look at Melamchi, which blocked the water, drinking water project for Nepal, for Kathmandu Valley. What I see is that these things happen. We all get het up nationally and internationally, but we don't learn. Because there is a need for us to rise beyond populist governance where, as we speak, including our present government, is trying to show its sensitivity, but there is no long-term learning. So there is no long-term learning, Rajdeep. Within our countries, India certainly, with the Chardham highways that is building and cutting into steep slopes and building the kinds of infrastructure that should never be built in such geographies. Nepal is beginning to do the same, although it's arrived here later. So I believe that, A, we must introspect within each of our countries and really try to go against this populist attempt to appease the public all the time by infrastructure right. development in wrongly placed infrastructure development. But going back to your earlier question, I would end by saying, Rajdeep, there is no choice but for New Delhi and Islamabad and Thimphu and Dhaka and Beijing and Kathmandu. And when we also have to speak about ocean level rise. So let's bring right. in Sri Lanka and Maldives as well. We must all work on it together with seriousness right. that has not been evident till now.
2: Well, you know, it's interesting. It's interesting you're saying that, Kanak, that, you know, we've all got to work together. But you and I have been great proponents of this South Asian unity. And this is about SAARC. But we haven't even had a SAARC meeting now, proper SAARC meeting in more than a decade. And the fear is if they don't come together now, they never will. So I thank you for sending out that very strong message. I hope governments out there in the South Asian nations are listening to you. We need to come together. So thank you very much, Kanan.
5: If I might add one last point. Who's going to bell the cat, right? And yes. Where does the cat reside? Might I suggest that the one country which has the capacity, if it had the willingness for South Asia and Asia to come together to discuss issues such as the climate crisis, it is New Delhi. So I hope New Delhi also wakes up.
2: Right. I couldn't agree with you more. I think this is a challenge, therefore, for South Asia to at least come together on cooperating, on preserving the eco-sensitivity of the Himalayas and addressing the larger climate emergency facing this part of the world. Thank you very much, Kanak Mani Dixit. Once again, thoughts and prayers with the people of your country. Let's take a break at this point. When we return, we're turning to India Today's Mood of the Nation poll. What does it say about the Modi government's handling of the economy? What are the real major talking points when it comes to the state of the economy? That aspect of the Mood of the Nation on the other side. You're watching the news today. News without the noise.

A sleek device, sweet flavors, no cigarette smoke. But behind the image of vaping as a harmless harm reduction habit, doctors say there is a growing concern about what repeated exposure to vape aerosols could be doing inside the lungs. Many young users believe vaping is simply water vapor. Experts say it is a misconception. What's worrying is that unlike cigarettes, which have decades of evidence linking them to cancer, vaping products are relatively new. Researchers have identified concerns including exposure to chemicals that may damage cells, trigger inflammation and potentially contribute to harmful changes over time. Researchers at the University of California, Davis, have found that chemicals in vape aerosols may cause cellular damage, inflammation and DNA changes linked to cancer development. A direct link between vaping and cancer in humans is still being studied, though. One major concern among doctors is that vaping is attracting younger users with appealing flavors, sleek designs, perception of being safer. Experts worry that a new generation could become dependent on nicotine. The biggest challenge really is separating facts from marketing. Vaping can have a role in helping some adult smokers move away from combustible cigarettes, but experts say it should not become a gateway product. So what should you know? Well, the future impact of vaping on lung health is still being studied. Doctors say one message is clear. Replacing

Humans are still being studied, though. One major concern among doctors is that vaping is attracting younger users with appealing flavors, sleek designs, perception of being safer. Experts worry that a new generation could become dependent on nicotine. The biggest challenge really is separating facts from marketing. Vaping can have a role in helping some adult smokers move away from combustible cigarettes, but experts say it should not become a gateway product. So what should you know? Well, the future impact of vaping on lung health is still being studied. Doctors say one message is clear. Replacing cigarette smoke with an aerosol does not mean replacing risk with safety. Vaping is common. Understanding its long-term effects may be critical to preventing the next generation of nicotine-related disease.

Hello and welcome once again to the India Today Mood of the Nation Tracker Survey, biannual survey, brought to you in partnership with C-Voter, the poll agency that tracks the sentiment in the country on various hot-button issues. One of the issues that has concerned a number of people in recent months is the state of the economy. Therefore, we decided to have a separate Mood of the Nation where we will analyze the data and the numbers with experts. The Mood of the Nation on the state of the economy at the moment. Joining me on the show, S.C. Garg, author and former Finance and Economic Affairs Secretary, Shankar Iyer, political economy analyst, author, columnist, and Harsh Gupta Madhusudan, fund manager, Ionic Wealth by Angel One. Good to have all three of you on the show. I'm going to kickstart with the big numbers. Remember, this is a poll done by C-Voter, more than 1 lakh respondents done over the last month, along with tracking voter sentiment over this period. Okay, how would you rate the NDA government's handling of the economy? That's the direct question we posed. As per this, outstanding or good is 47.2%. Average is 18.4%. Poor or very poor is 28.6. So it's roughly evenly divided. Good and outstanding 47%, and about 46% are saying poor or very poor or average. Who benefited most from the NDA government's economic policies? And here is a warning signal to the government. 55.7% believe in this poll that big business is benefiting the most from the NDA government's policies. Farmers only 8.1%, salaried class 7.4%, small businesses 6.4%, daily wage earners are benefiting the most. Only 5.5% seem to suggest. So clearly, a large number of people believe big business is the major beneficiary, not small businesses, not daily wage earners, not salaried employees. What is the biggest problem India's economy is facing currently? Unemployment is at 22.7%. Price rise inflation, 18.1%. And in most such polls, you'll find price rise usually there at the top. Farm distress, 7.3%. Family income poverty, 5.4%. I also want to put a figure of corruption, 4.6% is what many people believe is a concern. I'm going to give a tracker of how it's changed over the months, but I want initial remarks from my guests, starting with you, Subhash Garg. Do you see any warning signals in these numbers I've thrown out? Because on the overall handling of the economy, it's even Stevens. But when it comes to specific issues like who benefits the most, a large number of people believe big business benefiting

0: more than small businesses. What stands out for you in these numbers?
1: I think the clear message one gets is that the economy is not being handled very well, in the sense that a overwhelming majority of the people don't think that this is doing very well. Of course, there is an average number of people, around 45% or so, who say it's fine. But this big message that which is consistently coming for many years now, that's the big business which is benefiting from the government policies and the programs, and the people who are supposed to be beneficiaries of the government's redistribution welfare programs are just very, very marginal, and they're declining. I think that is a very, very powerful and very much concerning kind of message for the government to migrate.
0: Yeah, but at the same time, just to say, Mr. Garg, 47% still believe that the handling is good or outstanding. And remember, the BJP in our surveys is consistently, along with the NDA, scoring about 43% of the vote as well. So if you're an NDA voter, you still seem to believe Mr. Modi is doing, government is doing a decent job. It's the sort of anti-BJP voters or the anti-Modi voters who seem to overwhelmingly believe that the handling has been poor. So even on the economy, opinion is divided, Mr. Garg.
1: Quite right. So this gels quite well with the people's overwhelmingly voting behavior. If many people still believe that the BJP is the preferred party for the for being elected or for being voted, they tend to also give the economy also from that point of view. It's difficult for the people to separate the political preferences from economic preferences in this kind of surveys. If they were able to do it, in my judgment, on the economy, the judgment should be very clearly differentiating. It should be somewhere close to 70-75%. If we were to believe that, most people believe that the government is doing well economically.
0: You know, the point, Shankar Iyer, is that there have been several surveys which have put the BJP's performance in the past as over 50%. If I look at, for example, in August 2024, the numbers were much better. So there has been a slippage from 52.1% then now to 47.2% in terms of handling of the economy. Do you believe that there is any cause of concern, particularly this belief that this is now a government that does more for big business than small businesses?
2: Well, Rajdeep, 2 points. One, the survey shows up a very interesting picture of the Indian economy. If you look at who's benefiting, the top income earners or wealth owners are benefiting, that 55% is quite a number to sort of work with. There is a difference between being business-friendly and market-friendly, and governments have consistently struggled with the definition. So if you split the economy, the political economy of India into three parts, the top half seems to be gaining, the middle doesn't seem to have a view, and the bottom is living off welfare or schemes or proposals. But to your point, whether the economy is being handled well or not, let's listen to the voices from the market. So in the last 1 month, six CEOs of FMCG companies have been changed. The FMCG index is one of the most worst performing index on the market. There is a very peculiar view in the inflation figures where wholesale price is much higher, or almost twice that of the consumer price index. If you look at the performance of the Nifty FMCG index, it is among the worst performers. Even today, market has shot up, the IT index has done badly. And if you look at the protests on the street and the welfare announced by the government, there is a cause for concern. How good is the economy? We will know when the manifestos for UP, Uttarakhand and Punjab are launched. But on the face of it, even a 47% mark is not good enough for a government that has been in majority for 12 years, has no challenge. If you look at the response from investors, FDI, FDI net investment, that tells you a different picture. If you look at foreign investors' investments in the market, in the stock market, that tells you a different story. If you look at the rupee, it tells you a story. So we cannot, I mean, let me put it this way, to borrow from a Hollywood headline, it's complicated. And the government cannot say hosannas. People have to recognize that there is a problem underlying the economy. The Niti Aayog's report on employment, on graduate unemployment, is another picture. So I would say that this is a cautionary tale for the government to sort of appreciate. You know, there is an old saying, Rajdeep, that if you live in the hall of mirrors, you will be perpetually blinded. The signals from outside suggest that there is much work to be done.
0: Harsh Madhusudan, you want to pick up from what Shankar Iyer said? Do you believe that the government for much too long is projecting that sab kuch changa hai, that, you know, all is well, we are moving towards a Viksit Bharat, 5 trillion economy, but there are concerns on the ground increasingly, particularly when it comes to how do you provide productive jobs, how do you raise income levels of a majority of Indians? Are these issues that the government now needs to confront squarely? And is that the signal this poll is sending out?
3: So, Rajdeep, I think you have to take all polling with a pinch of salt. In the US, a lot of similar polls happen. When the president changes, Republicans suddenly find the economy to be good and Democrats find the economy to be not so good and vice versa. Even in RBI polls, you know, inflation would constantly come at 3-4% and people would expect inflation at 9 or 10%. So there is a bit of an art and science to find the nuances from a survey and what it is telling. What is very interesting to me from your survey was the price rise concern, which went from around 27%, if you could show that on the screen, to about 18%. Because you can see that most of the concerns are broadly in the same range as they were in 2022 and 23. I mean, unemployment 25 to 23, that is within statistical noise, so I would not take that very seriously. The other ones are all also 5, 7, 6 in the same range. But price rise has fallen from 27 to 18. And we can see that in the data. I mean, this year is a bit of an exception because of the Iran war and what Shankar mentioned in terms of WPI being finally higher than CPI. But the last 3 years, the average on inflation CPI is 3.2%, which is below the 4% target. So it seems like there is a bit of a lag. Of course, if you ask people, you know, has your life been improved better or big business life, as you saw that 55% number is more or less consistent over the last 4 or 5 years. So it all, a lot of these surveys are also how you frame the questions. I think the economy's actual performance has to be judged not on surveys, but on actual numbers. So on 31st August, which is only 3 days from now, we will get Q1 GDP growth numbers, right? So I mentioned the inflation numbers, the real GDP year-on-year growth number for quarter one will be with us very soon. We are increasingly every month we are getting current account and trade data. So I think given the things that have happened in the world, from the pandemics to two wars, the crude prices going up and the biggest trade war in 100 years, the fact that India has had around 7-8% real GDP growth rate for the last 3-4 years and inflation in the 3-4%, current account deficit almost always below 1%, this year will be slightly higher, shows a very solid, rock-solid macro. I fully appreciate and agree with Shankar's concerns on net FDI, which have been very low. I mean, these are part of the global cycles on dollar and AI. Gross FDI numbers have been close to $95 billion or record numbers. The net numbers was very, very low. So it seems to me that a lot of the India data on the external front, the rupee or the FDI, FII, is not just an endogenous function. It's also in part an exogenous function. The domestic numbers look by and large to be fine. And if you kind of use that art and science of going through these surveys, it does not seem incrementally better for the government. You're right. To go from 52 to 47 has to have some political economy concerns. And I'm not a political expert to see that. But from the data on inflation, unemployment, and the real data that we are seeing as market professionals, and of course the earnings that have come out this quarter, ex-OMC, the earnings of Corporate India were quite good. It looks like a balanced picture that is going in the right direction. I think the RBI's measures on 5th June, which stabilized the external account on the rupee, we are close to FCNR $80 billion. It's a short-term band-aid, but it's nonetheless something that was required given the external front situation that was developing. I think the economy is on a good footing right now.
0: You know, S.E. Garg, that's an important point that Harsh just made, because when I compare it to Jan to August now, when we did the last tracker, we've had global headwinds, the war in the Gulf, the Strait of Hormuz being closed. Given all that, you could argue that you would have expected a substantial decline, possibly in growth numbers. That hasn't happened. Inflation is more or less under control, or certainly that's the survey also suggests. People are not suggesting that inflation is top of the mind at the moment. Given all that, do you believe the government could well claim we've managed to contain the global headwinds?
1: See, I think the people who are surveyed in this round, in this survey, are essentially, to my mind, not very well clued on the economic issues. They are general voters, kind of thing. And there is a designer issue.
0: Right.
1: If you look at the issues which are uppermost in the minds of the people, the numbers you displayed for the 5 months total up to only 58. Then there are many other issues which have... So it looks that the surveyed person has been asked to pick up what is the best or what is the most concerning issue in their opinion. And there are 48% voters saying other issues. So if you pick up one, then you tend to make judgmental error that what do you want to say as the uppermost. So a price rise of 23% of people or 18% people picking up, or unemployment, 23% people picking up as the biggest concern. Actually, if you ask them to rate three, or four of, for each one is asked to that, then you may probably find unemployment being mentioned by more than 80% people. So I don't think these surveys actually can...
0: I take your point, Mr. Garg. In fact, I would say maybe we need a survey of the top 100 market investors. We need surveys of those in the MSME sector. And maybe those surveys will give us a better sense of what is the mood on the ground. I take your point. I just want to just flag one more interesting little aspect. We ask in every tracker who managed the economy better, UPA versus NDA, Manmohan Singh or Narendra Modi. As of now, Narendra Modi in August 2026, 47.3% say he managed the economy better. Contrast that with Manmohan Singh, 43.5%. But significantly, in 2024, 57.4% said Modi was managing the economy better than Manmohan Singh. Now, that number's come down to 47. So there's almost a 10% decline in those who believe Mr. Modi handled it better than Manmohan Singh. Manmohan Singh was as low as 34.9% in August versus 43.5%. So, Shankar, there's a sense that much like Manmohan Singh faced in the second term of the UPA, there are some tougher questions that are now being asked of the Modi government in Modi 3.0 compared to the previous two governments. And therefore, Manmohan Singh also is being looked at by some, particularly with some sense of nostalgia. But broadly, do you believe Modi 3.0 has faced far more difficult economic conditions than the first two terms?
2: Well, definitely every regime has its own context. And particularly if you look at this government, it has over the last 5 years faced the Ukraine war, the COVID pandemic, the war in the Middle East. All of these are issues. So let me sort of reframe that. I think the Modi government has been better at managing the exogenous factor, which is the outside issues. And it has done well to sort of keep the supply chain for fuel, etc., going. It has kept the supply chain for fertilizers and food grain availability going. Post the pandemic, it introduced the free ration thing. And so, and the state governments, the parties have also introduced the Larki Behan, Larki Bhai, whatever the naming would be. So there has been an income support initiative that has been implemented at different levels. So you have income support for the woman voter, you have income support for the farmer, you have income support for the rural unemployed, you have income support for the base of the voters, the voting base. What you don't have is a credible plan for those who are holding. I mean, I'm not saying this. The Niti Aayog has data that is sort of questioning whether enough has been done on the employment side. My problem with the government is simply this. Has it done all that it could do to raise resources? So if you take out the 2.87 lakh crore that the RBI has given to the government, would its fiscal deficit or fiscal austerity look better or worse? Would the government have done better to divest from PSUs, which are doing well? Does the government need to own 80 and 89% of shares? Surely nobody is going to run away with LIC, even if there are conspiracy theories. Should it not delist some more of those shares? Those are the questions. If you raise the resources, you will find the programs. As of now, across state and central government, right, there are roughly 25 lakh vacant posts. And these are not posts about which are just sitting on the sideline. These are posts for police. These are posts for teachers. These are posts for healthcare professionals. Those posts are not being filled. Now, if you ask this question in parliament, you would be said that this is a state subject. Now, obviously, now even if you have 850 or 900 or 1200 MPs, this question will receive the same answer. So what are we doing about the oversight on governance? Those are the questions. Forget the central public sector units, Rajdeep. The state public sector units, which in quite a number, don't even file their returns. So these are issues. How do you manage? There are two task forces for regulatory reforms. Where is it? Do I have a situation where I have less permissions than yesterday? Suppose I want to build a power plant or build a hospital. If 10 years back or 5 years back, I was asked to get 90 clearances or 110 clearances, is it at 50 now? Is it at 30 now? Have we improved the process? Is it less time consuming? So the proof of the pudding really is the introduction of the deemed clearance principle. I will leave it at that.
0: Right. Harsh, quick 1 minute on that. Do you believe, therefore, that if this comparison between Modi years and Manmohan Singh years also, the second term, there were lots of global headwinds that he faced. The Modi years have also faced that. Do you believe, as Shankar is saying, that we've handled the external shocks better than we've handled internal situation, that we still haven't? Many of the states are facing huge revenue deficits and there is little sign of any change there. A quick answer.
3: No, very quickly, I think I agree more disinvestment can be done. This year, I think with IDBI, we'll finally cross the stated number, which we had not done for many years. Nonetheless, fiscal devolution to states have increased over the years. So I don't think there is any automatic way to devolve more revenue to the states per se. So that is about the state capacity of states. More generally, on the unemployment point, I see there's a very interesting piece in Financial Times just last week. There are 350 million gig workers in China. Right. So China used to publish an unemployment rate for the graduate youth, and then it stopped publishing the number and changed it. So you see, unemployment is not a blue-collar problem in India. It's a white-collar problem where people want government permanent jobs in an office setting immediately after graduating. Now, we do not have those kind of jobs. No economy has those kind of jobs. So unemployment also needs to be understood the way in terms of income generation and the kind of permanent job security that people naturally desire. They are not always in consonance. So I'll just simply say that, of course, Dr. Manmohan Singh's term, whenever right. there are some economic headwinds, some nostalgia is normal again. People have that with Bill Clinton in the US every now and then. My only right. point is the structural reforms that have happened in terms of GST, IBC, RERA, etc., with all of their quibbles, such structural reforms were perhaps not done in UPA 1 and UPA 2. Maybe they were not a majority government. Maybe there were coalition politics, political imperatives there. Right. But that was more of a global capital kind of story, mostly UPA 1 and then UPA 2, as you rightly mentioned, had headwinds. Whereas in NDA 1 and 2, there were structural reforms. NDA 3 has seen a lot of headwinds. And right. I think let us see what happens in the coming years.
0: Okay, I'm going to leave it there. As I said, it's fascinating to see how these economic concerns will play out politically. Will that affect election and voter behavior? And is there a sense that the feel-good factor, which perhaps existed a few years ago, is not there at the moment? And perhaps that's one of the warning signals that the government is facing. It's an issue of perception as much as it is of the reality on the ground. The perception that there isn't that kind of feel good about the economy at the moment. I want to leave it there. Thank my guests for joining us on this Mood of the Nation Economy Special. Thanks for watching.

0: when a parliamentarian, and I'm talking about your colleague Kangana Ranaut.
1: Don't restrict freedom to the parliamentarian. Freedom is there for every Indian.
0: Okay. So it's freedom for Kangana Ranaut to take on Kriti Sanon and say that
1: why
0: we should have
1: Why are you restricted to Kangana Ranaut? Kangana Ranaut is a first-time MP, very junior, and sometimes I will tell her how to function in a parliament business and other things. But
0: you are a minister, you are the parliamentary
1: affairs
0: minister.
1: That's what I'm saying. As a parliamentary affairs, I can guide for parliamentary procedure. But I can't guide her what to speak, what not to speak.
0: I agree.
1: These are personal choice.
0: But should some leader show restraint? And I'll give you another example. At the same time, when the Prime Minister was striking such a reconciliatory tone of forgiveness with students, at the same time, you had certain ministers like her again who called Gen Z gutter generation.
1: No, that I heard it. She didn't say that. She says that those who abuse, not everybody. She clarified it.

0: are watching India Today.
1: Hello and a very good morning. I am Jessica Goyal and you're watching India Today. And I'm getting you all the news of this hour. Let's begin with the headlines. Catastrophic flash flood in Nepal. Rescue and relief operations continue even as a fresh flood threat looms. Nepal seeks India's help to rescue around 1,000 workers stuck across hydropower tunnels in Trishuli region. Rescuers race against time to find those missing after disaster. 21 Indian pilgrims from Tamil Nadu safely return. Over 300 Indians remain untraceable. Government says around 400 Indians remain stranded in Tibet. Third flight carrying aid reaches Kathmandu. Row over publication of Sonia Gandhi's upcoming memoir. Publisher Penguin India says it is not the publisher of memoir in India. Rejects claims that it refused to publish book because of inaccuracies. BJP mocks Congress. Congress alleges murder of democracy. Fresh political battle erupts in West Bengal, triggered by comments made by CM Suvendu about nationalism. CM declares there will be no compromise with anti-nationals. TMC dares Suvendu to sing all four stanzas of Vande Mataram. Mega RSS outreach event set to take place in New York today. RSS Chief Mohan Bhagwat to address Universal Oneness Celebration. Bhagwat visits ISKCON, says consciousness is the uniting factor. New York Mayor Zohran Mamdani accuses RSS of representing an exclusionary vision. Karnataka Minister B. Nagendra resigns for the second time amid continuing political storm over alleged Valmiki Corporation scam. Breaks down while announcing his resignation. Claims he's targeted because he's a Dalit. BJP demands legal action.

0: We have breaking news coming in at the moment. This is about the CNG prices, which have now been hiked in Delhi. CNG prices have been hiked by 3.89 rupees per kg across IGL gas. CNG price in Delhi rises from 83.09 to 86.98 per kg. New CNG prices are in effect as of 6 a.m. today. So this is the latest price rise that we're seeing in CNG. Now the prices have been hiked in Delhi by 3.89 rupees per kg across IGL gases. CNG prices in Delhi rises now from 83.09 to 86.98 per kg. So that's a 3 rupee rise that you're now going to be seeing in your CNG. So your petrol, your CNG gas is now going to get costlier. And this begins from 6 a.m. today. For more on that, we have Amit Bhalwa joining us. Amit, now we're seeing that there's been another price hike in the CNG, because this is also not the first hike that we've been seeing, especially since the West Asia crisis broke out. Now the prices have been hiked by 3.89 rupees per kg across Delhi.
1: Right, Jessica, that's a major price hike in the CNG prices in the national capital. It's nearly 4 rupees in one go. We have seen during the West Asia crisis that it was being increased in a phase-wise manner, but this time around the IGL has said that they had no other option but to go ahead with the price increase in the CNG prices. So if you compare Delhi's old CNG price, it was 83 rupees 9 paisa per kg, and with effect from today, this morning rather, the prices are now 86 rupees 98 paisa. So what is the justification being given by IGL is that due to the re-escalation of tension in West Asia and movement of LNG ships getting in a way stranded in Strait of Hormuz, there has been a crisis which was unfolding, number one. Number two, they are attributing this also to the trend, buying trends in Europe, where the LNG stocks are being taken up for the winter season, which means that there would be additional pressure as well as the supply and demand system of the global LNG ecosystem is concerned. And beyond that, they are also saying that Delhi happened to be one city in the world where the CNG retail prices were at the lowest. So these are the points that IGL is pointing out at why they were forced to increase the prices. In fact, if you compare the prices, in February this year, the CNG price was 77 rupees 9 paisa per kg. And now in August, this will cost you 86 rupees 98 paisa. So in the last 6 months, if you look at the overall trend, so there's quite an increase of almost 9 rupees in the overall CNG prices in the last 6 months, and that's what the West Asia crisis has possibly brought on to the end customers in India. But this would not only impact your regular consumers or individual consumers, rather the entire ecosystem of delivery trucks which move in the national capital, the cabs which are moving, the autos. So it's also the commercial activity which could get impacted because of this price hike. Thank you.
0: Right, so not just the consumers, but also the commercial activities are now going to get impacted because of tensions from the West Asia conflict. They continue to escalate, and also because Europe is now storing a lot of this ahead of the winter months. So now we're seeing a price hike by 3 rupees effective from Delhi from 6 a.m. today. Thank you so much for joining in with those inputs, Amit.

0: Now we have some breaking news coming in from Nepal because the flash floods there continue and there's a lot of rescue operations happening there. The news that we're getting in at the moment is that 84 Indians have been rescued from flood-hit Nepal. MEA says 21 Tamil Nadu nationals returned to India, 63 Indians working at Trishuli project rescued, and 149 Indians have safely crossed into Nepal from China, and around 400 Indians are safe in China at the moment. MEA is also saying that the embassy is working to evacuate 400 Indians from China. MEA says that 320 Indian nationals were missing and not contactable. MEA is monitoring the evacuation of Indians amid floods, and 320 Indians are still unaccounted for as rescue operations are still on. MEA is in touch with Indians who are safe in China over evacuation. Ministry of External Affairs of India has given this update on Indian nationals which have been impacted by the floods, and 84 have been rescued, 21 from Tamil Nadu who also returned to India yesterday. 63 of them had been working at Trishuli project. 149 have crossed over safely into Nepal from China today, and around 400 of those are safe in China. The embassy has been in touch with them and is working on their evacuation as well. 320 are still missing or not contactable. Remember, even as the count of those who are missing in this operation continues, there's now news of Indians, of at least 149 of them who have crossed into Nepal and 320 who are still not traceable. For more on that, we have Pankaj Das joining us. Pankaj, hume khabar mil rahi hai Indians ki jo kafi hai jo Nepal se China ja chuke hai aur wahan pe abhi safe hai, lekin abhi bhi aise kafi Indians hai, kam se kam 300 se zyada, jinki koi khabar nahi hai. 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
0: Right, so Pankaj informs us that a special technical team from India will now go to Nepal for also more rescue operation and efforts there. But as of now, we're getting the news of at least 300 people who are safe in Nepal, 320 who are not contactable at the moment, but over 149 of them are also safe. Thank you so much for joining in with those inputs, Pankaj. We have more news coming in from Nepal. Now, China has warned Nepal of possible lake burst. China says that there's a possible lake burst on Lende River, and it has flagged darkening of lake water, and it has warned of breach. China has alerted Nepal over rising water levels. There's a glacier break which could trigger lake formation, and the debris blocks river confluence in Upper Lende. Lake water level slowly is rising, and China has warned Nepal 25 lakh cubic meters of water has accumulated in the lake. China has warned lower river communities to remain alert, and China has models of this flood impact in case of lake burst. Lake breach may trigger 500 cubic metric second water flow. China says the flood flow likely to remain within river banks, but China has warned of up to 3 crore cubic meter water accumulation. Drones and satellites are monitoring the dangerous lake formation. China is keeping a close watch on Lende River Lake. Nepal is on alert as well, as China has flagged the possible lake breach. Remember, this lake has also been formed because of these flash floods. And now China is giving a warning that this lake could burst at any moment. These are the warnings that we've been getting from yesterday of a second wave of possible flash flood. But now what we're learning from China is that the flood flow is likely to remain within the riverbanks, but the color of the lake is changing. And so it could possibly lead to a breach of the river, which could lead to another wave of floods that we could see in the region.
2: While the search, rescue and evacuation operation continues in Nepal, finally Kathmandu has decided to allow foreign agencies who are expert in the rescue, in the forensic, to carry out such operation in those extremely difficult terrain where extraordinary courage is on display by the Nepali army, Nepali police, Nepali other civil defense volunteers. This makes extremely difficult. The army earlier said that what they learned 2015, lack of coordination between multiple agencies from all across the globe. But looking at this difficulty this time, finally the Kathmandu has agreed, the interministerial the body has already decided to allow these experts to utilize their expertise, including India's NDRF, China, Australia and South Korea, not only for the rescue operations on those tunnels, but at the same time, forensic and DNA of the dead bodies being recovered. The death toll already mounting 600 and hundreds of the people missing, which could be even in thousands. So that makes extremely difficult in this situation. While the Potikashi and threat of water level rising, including Trishuli, people have been asked to go to embankment area. But at the same time, the challenges in the adverse terrain continues, and the government has agreed to utilize the expertise of these friendly nation. At Ground Zero in Nepal, I'm Ashutosh Mishra for India Today.
0: So that's Ashutosh, who's been tracking this flood very closely from Nepal as well. But we're getting a latest warning from China of a possible lake burst now, because China says that there is a possible lake burst on Lende River because there's darkening of the lake water, and it has warned of breach. China has alerted Nepal over the rising water levels and glacier break trigger could form because of this lake formation. There's debris which could block river confluence in Upper Lende. People have been given warnings. The lake water level has slowly been rising, and China has warned Nepal. Right now, it's saying that it could remain within the river confluence, but it has warned the river communities to remain alert.
2: Nepal par fir ek aur khatra mandra raha hai. Ek baar fir biti raat se, jab Potikashi River jo hai, उसका जलस्तर बढ़ने लगा. उसी के साथ साथ त्रिशूली नदी का भी जलस्तर में बढ़ोतरी हुई. प्रशासन ने नदियों के किनारे रहने वाले तमाम लोगों को हिदायत दी कि 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
0: So we're seeing multiple lakes which have been now formed, but 3 days after catastrophic flash flood tore through Nepal, rescue and relief operations continue even as fresh flood threat looms. Water levels in the Bhotekoshi have risen again, prompting authorities to issue a fresh alert along the Trishuli River corridor. People have been asked to remain on high alert and move to safer areas. Meanwhile, Nepal has reversed its earlier stand on foreign rescue assistance. After initially saying external search and rescue teams were not required, Kathmandu is now seeking specialized international support. Nepal has sought India's help to rescue around 1,000 workers stuck across hydropower tunnels in the Trishuli region. Global assistance is also pouring in. India has sent relief supplies along with medical and rescue teams. Sri Lanka has announced $1 million in humanitarian assistance, while the UK has pledged £5 million for emergency relief efforts. That's the latest relief assistance that we're also seeing now pouring in from various countries. India has been following its neighborhood first policy, been helping Nepal throughout this. And now we're seeing even other relief materials. Remember, Nepal before this had said that it would not require any foreign assistance. But it seems that stance has now changed because it's understanding that the measure and the kind of efforts that are required for this would require some external help as well. India is sending in special technical teams because there are people who are stuck in the tunnel and now it is wanting assistance and it is now asking for foreign rescue assistance, especially after initially it said that external rescue and search teams were not required. It is now seeking specialized international support, and so far India has rescued and helped around 1,000 workers who were stuck across hydropower tunnels in the Trishuli region. Global assistance is also pouring in. So far, we've seen that India has sent relief supplies along with medical and rescue teams. Sri Lanka has also announced $1 million in humanitarian assistance, and UK has pledged £5 million for emergency relief funds. Remember this all as we're seeing another spate of floods that we could possibly see coming out in the region as well. Now we're getting these visuals, aerial footage, which is showing widespread flood devastation in Nepal. Nepal's Rasavu district has been hit by massive flash floods. Flood water is leaving a trail of destruction in Rasuwa, and displaced residents gather on higher ground. These are the aerial visuals which show the extent of flood damage in Rasuwa. Flash floods forced residents to flee to higher ground, and residents have been displaced amid the devastating flash floods. So these are the latest dramatic aerial visuals that are capturing how the flood hit Rasuwa looks like at the moment. Nepal floods have made residents seek safety on highland terrain. So you can see from the visuals, these are the visuals that we're now getting in. These are drone visuals which show you the extent of damage that has happened so far. You can see these are the visuals that we're playing in from day one, and then you can see the visuals of the aftermath of the disaster. These are aerial shots which show how the river has also now, it's raging even right now. There were villages which have been swept away, hydropower plants which have been swept away, and residents have been seeking safety on highland terrain because the extent of floods was massive. So far, we've also seen that a lot of people have died in these floods. There's a lot of people who are also, thousands of people who are also missing because of the kind of floods that we saw in Nepal. And these are the latest visuals that we're getting of the aftermath of the Nepal floods. And we've seen that residents have been seeking higher ground in order to get safety from this. But these visuals show the kind of damage that we have seen across the Rasuwa district because of how the Bhote Koshi River and how the water level surged there and how it has just swept in and gutted everything that was in its surrounding. And so we're seeing that this is the sort of path of the river that used to be there. There were villages there. There were a lot of people living right next to the river as well. But now you can see a lot of that has just been swept away or engulfed by these flash floods. Because of these flash floods, we've also seen that residents have been forced to flee to a higher ground. But also what we're getting to know at the moment is that there could be a possible second wave of flash floods. China has given alerts, and we've seen that multiple lakes have formed because of these very flash floods, and now many of those lakes could be breaching their safety mark and could also lead to another wave of floods that we could see in this region. Remember, as all of this is happening, international support is also pouring in for now Nepal, because Nepal has changed its stance from not accepting rescue and relief efforts to now saying that it is wanting international support as well. So India is has been helping Nepal all the way throughout. Since day one, the floods broke out. It has been sending medical help. It has been sending relief. And now it's also sending special technical teams after Nepal saw this kind of assistance, so that people who've been stuck, especially in tunnels and in difficult to reach areas, because this is not a rescue operation which would be easy to do. You can see the kind of terrain, you can see the kind of river that flows through these mountains, and it would not be an easy task to even rescue or find the people who've been stuck here, because there's also a lot of muck and mud which has flown along with the debris, which has come all the way down, because of which people have been stuck in there, and it's difficult to spot them as well. We have more breaking news coming in. And now Nepal Army has released helicopter rescue footage after deadly floods. Army helicopters have rescued survivors from flood-hit areas. These are the dramatic visuals that show Nepal Army's helicopter rescue operations. Nepal Army personnel lowered onto rooftop to rescue the survivors. Helicopters were used to evacuate survivors from flood zones. You can see how these Nepal Army helicopters have reached the areas where there were survivors and how they are lowering, because that's the lone house. It's also a visual that we've been seeing on our social media for a very long time, a lone house, and how it escaped the fury of the flash floods. Now we're seeing how rescue operations happen there. This is footage released by the Nepal Army. Nepal's Army helicopter rushed there and is trying to rescue people from that lone greenhouse, because remember, as the floods came in, everything got washed away, and these are some houses on the periphery which remained, and there are still people inside there. So we see rescue teams which search for survivors after these devastating flash floods took place. Helicopters delivered aid to the communities cut off by floods, and floods have destroyed roads, bridges and power infrastructure in Nepal. Nepal Army has stepped up the rescue operations as flood waters are also cut off from communities. These are the deadly floods, and Nepal Army is mounting massive aerial rescue operation, because remember, even rescuing and conducting these kind of operations in these areas is not very easy, because this is a mountainous terrain with also river water, and the weather continues to get bad there. We're still seeing rains there. We're still seeing waves of flooding coming through. But this is the visual that we're getting of a rescue operation that Nepal Army carried out, because we could see that some lone houses were saved from the wrath of the river. And we could see that some people were still living inside of those houses as flash floods came in. Nepal's nightmare is far from over. Rescuers are racing against time to find those missing after disaster. 21 Indian pilgrims from Tamil Nadu have safely returned yesterday, but more than 300 Indians remain untraceable. The External Affairs Ministry has said that around 400 Indians remain stranded in Tibet, while 149 safely crossed over from China into Nepal. The government has said that the safe return of Indians is its top priority. External Affairs Minister S.J. Shankar received the 21 Tamil Nadu nationals at Delhi Airport and said the government is coordinating closely with Nepal for rescue and evacuation operations. India has stepped up its assistance to Nepal. The third flight carrying humanitarian aid was dispatched, taking the total relief sent so far to more than 47 tons. The supplies include food and water purification tablets, along with teams of doctors and paramedics. A recce team has also been sent to assist tunnel rescue operations.
3: हम जहां से बॉर्डर से हम लोग वहां से उतरे हैं, वहां से लेके यहां तक आने तक उन्होंने सुविधा दी. यहां पे आते बराबर उन्होंने हमें कुछ स्नैक्स दूध दिया, फ्रूट्स दिए, हमें हमारी खाने के अरेंजमेंट करके 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
0: Now we're getting news of those amongst missing is also Infosys LAC's Gopi Shetty, untraceable in Nepal floods. Infosys Public Service Chief is not reachable. Infosys says that LAC's Gopi Shetty visited Nepal in personal capacity and Infosys is working with authorities to locate Gopi Shetty. Company is in close contact with Gopi Shetty's family. Infosys is also providing all necessary support to the family. Infosys is deeply saddened by the devastating Nepal floods, it says, and company has expressed concern for LAC's Gopi Shetty's safety. Infosys says that immediate priority is Gopi Shetty's safety and well-being. That's the latest that we're getting in. Among the list of people who are missing is also Infosys CEO, who was working with authority, and now Infosys is working with authorities to find him also. LAC's Gopi Shetty visited Nepal in personal capacity. You also heard from various families of those who are still missing and those who are still untraceable and how they visited there either for pilgrimage or for tour and trekking. And now amongst the list of those missing people is also Infosys Public Services Chief, who is not reachable at the moment, and he has been missing in the Nepal floods as well. LAC's Gopi Shetty visited Nepal in personal capacity. Infosys says it is working with authorities to locate Gopi Shetty, and it says that it is maintaining close contact with his family. It's providing all necessary support to the family and it is deeply saddened by the devastating floods. They've also expressed concern for him and they said that immediate priority is his safety and well-being. So we're seeing that at least 300 people have been missing in the flash floods. When we look at the count of Indians over there, more than 300 are said to be missing or untraceable at the moment. We saw yesterday 21 Tamil Nadu pilgrims make their way back home to Delhi, but there are still a lot of people who are missing in the flash floods, because you can see the kind of rescue operations that are even taking place there. It's not easy. It's not easy to find the number of people who are missing there. If you look at the total count, there are at least over 1,000 or 1,500 people who are said to be missing at the moment, who are untraceable. It could be also possible that a lot of these people, even like we saw some case studies yesterday, people who have been separated but are unable to make contact because there has been no way to make a contact or connect with those who can, you know, help trace them. Now let's look at a mega RSS outreach event which is set to take place in New York today. RSS Chief Mohan Bhagwat is scheduled to address the Universal Oneness Celebration as part of the organization's Centenary Year Global Outreach. Ahead of the event, Bhagwat visited the ISKCON Temple in New York, where he met volunteers and attended a food

0: dualities. The only thing that unites is consciousness. And that consciousness, it is Krishna consciousness. We are one. And we have to navigate through these dualities of this world with the strong understanding that though there are so many diversities, dualities, conflicts, really it is all Krishna. Stand firm, your duty, because everything is Krishna. If that message reaches every heart, then world will be definitely a better world. It will not be the material world we now see today. It will be a heavenly abode for every human being.
1: And then, you know, I also stand here as the first Indian American mayor in our city's history. And my mother's family is all still in India. And the vision of India that I was taught by my family and the one that I grew up being very familiar with was of a pluralistic society, of a secular republic that believed in the belonging of each and every person who was from India. And it has been incredibly troubling to see the rise of a movement that is predicated on an exclusionary vision of any country, frankly. And so it is one that I find myself in deep opposition to, not only as an Indian American, but also as the mayor of a city that believes deeply in the belonging of each and every person, no matter their color, their creed, their religion, their faith, wherever they're from.
2: Should the rally be canceled, though, at MSG this weekend?
1: I don't support the rally, but I don't know if the city has any jurisdiction on canceling a private event.
3: Well, so you heard Zoran Mamdani, you also heard the RSS chief. Now let's cut across to Pavni Mittal, who is going to give us more details about who will be attending and what exactly is going to unfold there as well.
4: The massive event right here in New York City, the event is called Universal Oneness Celebrations, and it is being organized by a group called AHEAD, that is American Hindus for Engagement and Dialogue. It is going to be at the Madison Square Garden. It is a massive, globally known arena, and about 5,000 Indian Americans are expected to attend. Many of them will be from the New York, New Jersey area, but organizers say they are organizing transports of people from around the country along the coast and the Midwest will also be able to attend this event. Now, this event is part of a larger global outreach program by the RSS and is the first leg in a 17-day world tour that coincides with the RSS centennial. The goal here is to engage with the Indian diaspora over here in the US and then in Canada and later in England. Now, Mohan Bhagwat has already, hosted some private events, or he's had two private events on his agenda, including with business leaders. And at the main event, which is at MSG, there is expected to be a lot of celebration around Indian culture. So we are expecting performances, dance and music. And of course, Mohan Bhagwat will be speaking there. His goal for the RSS is to deepen ties with the Indian community over here, but also to alter the image of the RSS as an organization that believes in oneness, that believes in multiculturalism, and change the image that many people have over here of the RSS, which is that of an anti-minority Hindu-first organization. So that is going to be on his agenda during his speech.
3: Pavni, also tell us, how has Mamdani's opposition to the event been received? Has there been any tension over the RSS chief's visit there?
4: So the response to this event has been quite polarized. Of course, 5,000 people are expected to attend in person. That is quite a sizable number. And then there are organizations that have lent their support to the RSS, to the message and to the agenda of this event. On the other hand, there are multiple organizations that have voiced their concerns and criticized the RSS. Groups have written to Secretary of State Marco Rubio saying they should, saying the U.S. should revoke Mohan Bhagwat's visa. Zoran Mamdani, who is New York's mayor and the first Indian-American mayor of the city, and quite a rising

0: star in the overall American political landscape, has criticized the RSS and this event, calling the organization exclusionary. He has also conceded that as mayor, he does not have the power to cancel this event, but he has vocally opposed it. Multiple other organizations have joined in. In fact, earlier this week, there were organizations that demonstrated right here in New York, showing their opposition to this event. And we are expecting some protests, possibly outside the event, which is going to be held Saturday afternoon, New York time, which is late night on Saturday for India.
1: And have organizers spoken out on all the criticism and controversy over Bhagwat's visit? Is there any response on that?
0: So the organization that is behind this event called AHEAD, which is American Hindus for Engagement and Dialogues, hasn't directly answered to these criticisms in the press or publicly. They have indirectly continued to hold on social media and otherwise that this is an event which is about unity. It is also being held on the day of Raksha Bandhan. So they say that this event actually builds on the spirit of this festival, which is harmony, which is community and bonds between, well, brother and sister, but also between people in the diaspora. The other thing to note is that the organization has said that it has said that its account on social media, on X, which is formerly Twitter, was briefly suspended. They have publicly blamed people opposing this event as people behind the suspension. They now say that this account on X is up and running and that they believe that this event is going to promote the spirit of unity and of India's slogan or bus.
1: Right, that was Pavni, who's been tracking closely this event for us all the way from New York. Thank you so much for joining in, Pavni. And with that, it's a wrap on this bulletin. Thank you for watching. For more news and updates, you can log into indiatoday.in or check out the India Today app.
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0: Hello and welcome to the latest edition of It's Gone Viral. In the next half an hour, we will be showing you some of the images and videos that have gone viral last week and created some buzz.
1: Tennis legend Roger Federer got an unexpected red carpet welcome in New York from viral content creator Andrew Wave, better known as the Red Carpet Guy. Federer's shy reaction quickly won the internet over.
2: As a French woman, I never expecting to pay for almost everything with my phone in India, and I mean everywhere.
1: For Indians, scanning a QR code to pay for tea or an auto ride is a routine. But for a French tourist, the sheer ambiguity of UPI came as an unexpected cultural shock.
2: Coming from France, this honesty surprised me.
3: Well, here's our rescue mission for the day. Normally it's a piece of equipment. Right now, it's this little guy. There's a cat.
1: A routine day at a U.S. construction site turned into an unexpected rescue mission when a worker discovered a tiny kitten trapped inside a heavy-duty Komatsu machine.
3: Oh. Well, rescue mission successful. We have retrieved the little kitten, and he definitely needs some TLC. So, yeah.
4: भाई चल क्या रहा है अमेरिका में. आई वेंट टू अ कैफे इन सैन फ्रांसिस्को एंड आई ऑर्डर्ड अ सैंडविच. ओके, तो मैंने वेटर से कहा कैन यू प्लीज रिमूव द चीज फ्रॉम द सैंडविच एंड शी इज लाइक या श्योर दैट विल कॉस्ट यू 75 सेंट्स, मीनिंग 72 इंडियन रुपीज टू नॉट पुट चीज इन माय सैंडविच.
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1: Only to be charged for the ingredients she specifically asked to remove.
4: Mera sar ghoom raha hai.
1: A sandwich shop inauguration in a Jain got a futuristic twist with a humanoid robot joining the ceremony. Taking part in the puja, ribbon cutting and even breaking into a dance for the crowd.
5: बिल्कुल नहीं सोचा था कि आज मैं जापान के पुलिस स्टेशन जाऊंगी. मैं और मेरे दोस्त एक्चुअली एक रेस्टोरेंट में खाना खाने आए थे. एक साइकिल से आई थी, वो साइकिल रेंटेड साइकिल थी जिसकी बास्केट में मैंने अपना पर्स रखा था. सो आई जस्ट एट फॉर एन आवर.
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6: 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And we came to police station to tell that, and turns out somebody already returned it and put my money also so nicely here. And they said that they don't want to reveal who they are, but they return everything. I want to cry. I had my DJI. I just bought it. Everything in that with money.
3: Everything here is free. What are you getting?
7: Hair tie.
3: Hair tie.
1: A Bangkok taxi comes with an unexpected perk. A tiny shop inside cab where passengers can pick up essentials without paying. From toothbrushes and socks to baby powder and even cat food, the unusual collection has turned the taxi into a moving mini-mart. The little girl from Arunachal Pradesh who spoke up after being called Chinese has a new message for the internet.
8: आपको अभी फेसबुक पे सब आप इंडिया बोल के इंडिया का बेबी है बोल के लिख रहे हैं ना.
1: In a cheerful new video, Karga thanked people for the love and support that poured in after her plea against racism went viral.
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9: 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Like a gambi.
1: Roshan family in Bengaluru surprised their 40-year-old nanny with her first ever birthday cake after learning she had never had one. A video shared by Yana shows the family greeting her with cake, candles and birthday wishes as she entered their home. The nanny became emotional, wiping away tears before embracing the family.

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3: ChatGPT India has joined the Malayalam meme universe with a campaign built around a popular cinema reference involving actor, writer, director, and producer Lal. His deep voice and distinctive dialogue delivery has long been internet's favorite. And the campaign hilariously imagines ChatGPT understanding Lal's Malayalam and responding in the language.
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5: I have a problem with Indian food. 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
6: When Gurugram's waterlogged roads brought traffic to a standstill, one man decided the workday would not stop. His solution: climb onto the roof of his stranded cab, open his laptop, and take work calls from there. Ex-user Lakshay Mehta shared the video from Gurugram amid persistent monsoon waterlogging.
7: Hello. 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
8: Wa salaam, kaal ba ho?
7: Theek ba, apan batao.
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7: Ek baat batao ke rala, kai din se socha tar nahi batave ke.
8: Kya ho?
7: Ye jaise naukri hamar chal gil ba, layoff ho gil ba.
6: After a tech he lost his job, his father's reaction was anything but disappointment. Instead, he reassured his son that a layoff was not the end of his career and urged him to keep moving forward. Kesh Ansari, a native of Uttar Pradesh's Gorakhpur, was working as a data engineer at JP Morgan in Glasgow, according to his LinkedIn profile. An Instagram user shared a video of a woman during an unusual incident, saying she managed to record only a short portion because she was caught up in the moment. She also clarified that the video had been sped up, making the woman's movements appear much faster.

0: Mural Inc. has shared footage of trial participant Audrey Cruz using its brain-computer interface to create digital art and write her name on a computer without physically moving her hand.
1: भाई इटली से तो इंडिया ही बेटर है भाई. एक तो इतनी गर्मी और कहीं भी एसी फैन कुछ भी नहीं है.
0: Is India better than Italy? An Italian user named Bini certainly thinks so. During his trip to Italy, he posted a video arguing that India offers better public transport facilities than Italy.
1: It's so disgusting. और इतने सारे लोग. हम सोरेंटो से नेपल्स जा रहे हैं और ये ट्रेन रुक गई है. पिछले एक घंटे से ट्रेन रुकी हुई है और इतने गर्मी में सब लोग फैन लेके बस जमीन पे बैठे हुए हैं.
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0: For months of saving, he surprised his family with the television, leaving his mother and grandmother beaming with happiness.
4: This city is literally the opposite of India.
5: You only have to look around to see why. Designed from scratch from the Swiss-French architect Le Corbusier, this is Chandigarh.
0: Instead of the usual British tourist arrived in Chandigarh expecting the unusual Indian city chaos.
5: Buildings. Basically, someone actually sat down and planned the bloody thing. And after travelling through some of India's biggest cities, honestly, it feels bizarre. It's miles different and everything is suspiciously organised.
0: Instead,
5: so
0: travel vlogger Jack Heaton found wide roads, greenery and remarkably organized streets, calling it, and I quote, the strangest city in India, unquote.
5: But despite feeling nothing like the rest of India, it consistently ranks among the country's most livable cities.
0: An AI-powered humanoid robot dressed as King Mahabali or Mahavali has gone viral after performing a traditional style dance at Forum Mall in Kochi. The unusual performance brought Kerala's beloved Onam tradition face to face with modern robotics. Salman Khan had plenty of reasons to smile this Raksha Bandhan, but his wrist, full of colourful rakhis, perhaps said it all. The actor joined his sisters and extended family at Sister Alvira Khan Agnihotri's Mumbai home to celebrate the festival, later giving the paparazzi a glimpse of the colourful rakhis tied around his wrist. Actor Yash won hearts at the Hyderabad release event for Toxic, a fairy tale for grown-ups, after he stopped his bodyguard from pulling a fan away as the youngsters approached him for a selfie. The actor calmly asked his security staff not to interfere and happily posed for a photo with the fan, in a moment that has gone viral on social media. The world is a stage and comedian Samay Raina is a firm believer in it. The 28-year-old turned a Mumbai felicitation ceremony into his own little stand-up set, with Maharashtra Chief Minister Devendra Fadnavis among those in the audience. Raina joked about his past run-ins with the state cyber cell over controversial comments made on his show India's Got Latent.
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0: Kerala's 19-year-old Kazia Liz Mejo has been crowned Miss Universe India 2026. The grand finale took place at Zee Studios in Jaipur on August 23rd, and a video from the event has since gone viral. During the finale, she was asked by Rajiv K. Srivastav, founder of Act Now and director of social projects at the Glamanant Group, can you describe the sound of silence in your life?
7: To me, that is silence when you feel at home. When your heart lets you take a deeper breath, when your pulse calms down and you know that you belong.
8: Samudra manthan ke samay devo evam asuro ke saman shramdan karne ke paschat Vishnu ne keval devo ko amrit pradan kiya.
0: and the wait is finally over. The much-awaited teaser of Mahakali is out, giving audiences a glimpse into the visual world of Prashant Verma's upcoming film. Akshay Khanna's striking transformation as Shukracharya had already grabbed headlines, and the teaser now offers a sneak peek into his character.

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1: Hello and welcome. You're watching India Today and I'm Jessica Goyal bringing you the top news of this hour. Let's begin with the headlines. CNG prices hiked in Delhi NCR by 3.89 rupees per kg effective today. CNG prices now stand at 86.98 rupees per kg from earlier price of 83.09 rupees. Three days after catastrophic flash flood in Nepal, rescue and relief operations continue even as a fresh flood threat looms. Nepal seeks India's help on rescue around 1,000 workers stuck across hydropower tunnels in Trishuli region. Rescuers race against time to find those missing after disaster. 21 Indian pilgrims from Tamil Nadu safely returned. Over 300 Indians remain untraceable. Government says around 400 Indians remain stranded in Tibet. Third flight carrying aid reaches Kathmandu. Row over publication of Sonia Gandhi's upcoming memoir. Publisher Penguin India says it is not the publisher of memoir in India. Rejects claims that it refused to publish book because of inaccuracies. BJP mocks Congress. Congress alleges murder of democracy. Fresh political battle erupts in West Bengal triggered by comments made by CM Suvendu about nationalism. CM declares there'll be no compromise with anti-nationals. TMC dares Suvendu to sing all four stanzas of Vande Mataram. Mega RSS outreach event set to take place in New York today. RSS Chief Mohan Bhagwat to address Universal Oneness Celebration. Bhagwat visits ISKCON, says consciousness is the uniting factor. New York Mayor Zohran Mamdani accuses RSS of representing an exclusionary vision. Karnataka Minister B. Nagendra resigns for the second time amid continuing political storm over alleged Valmiki Corporation scam. Breaks down while announcing his resignation. Claims he's targeted because he's a Dalit. BJP demands legal action.

0: And we're getting breaking news from Nepal. 84 Indians have been rescued from flood-hit Nepal. MEA says 21 Tamil Nadu nationals returned to India. 63 Indians working at Trishuli 1 project rescued. 149 Indians safely crossed into Nepal from China. Around 400 Indians are safe in India right now. Embassy is also working to evacuate 400 Indians from China. 320 Indian nationals are missing or not contactable at the moment. MEA says it's monitoring the evacuation of Indians amid floods. And 320 Indians are still unaccounted for as rescue operations continue. MEA says it's in touch with Indians and which are safe in China after evacuation. Ministry of External Affairs has also given an update on Indian nationals which are impacted by the floods, saying that 84 rescued, 21 from Tamil Nadu who returned to India yesterday, 63 working on Trishuli 1 project, 149 who have crossed over safely into Nepal from China today, and around 400 who are safe in China. Embassy is in touch with them and is working on their evacuation. 320 are still missing or not contactable. This is the latest information that we're getting in on the people, especially the Indians who are stuck in Nepal. Now we're getting to learn that 149 of them at least are safe in China, and the embassy is working on getting them back safely to India.
1: Turning hostile against all the research, rescue and evacuation operation in Nepal. We are in Nuwakot and every attempt that we are making to reach toward Rusawu, and now we see the heli operation, the search rescue operation has been halted because of the hostile adverse weather. It's been raining since last night, and that is going to create a mayhem for all. The heli operation need to be halted, and even the debris which were drying up for last 2 days and eventually now going to be more and wet. And because of loose debris, the rescue operation, the rescuers to reach even in the remote areas or the tunnel site or even the to stuck up the stranded people, it is going to be nearly impossible. This is the mayhem that and the Nepal Army, Nepal Police, the rescuers are battling against the hostile weather. It's been raining since last night, and perhaps why all the search, rescue, air cooperation had to be halted since this morning.
0: With more breaking news coming now, China is warning Nepal of possible lake burst. China says that it is possible that lake burst can happen on Lende River. It has flagged the darkening of lake water and it has warned of breach. China has alerted Nepal over rising water levels. It is saying that glacier break has been triggered by the lake formation and debris blocks river confluence in Upper Lende. Lake water level is slowly rising and China has warned Nepal 25 lakh cubic meters of water has accumulated in the lake, and China has warned lower river communities to remain alert. China models flood impact in case of lake burst, and lake breach may trigger 500 cubic meter per second water flow. China says that the flood flow is likely to remain within the river banks, but it has warned of up to 3 crore cubic meter water accumulation. Drones and satellites are continuously monitoring the dangerous lake formation, and China is keeping a close watch on Lende River Lake as well. Nepal is on alert as China has flagged this possible lake breach. Remember, this lake has also been formed because of these very flash floods, and multiple lakes such like these have been formed, and now China is warning that because of the darkening of the water in the lake, we could possibly see a breach of the water mark. It is also saying that the flood flow is likely to remain within river banks, but it has alerted the communities who are living close to it. It has warned that up to 3 crore cubic meter water could be has been accumulated. The drone and satellites are continuously monitoring the dangerous lake formation which has happened there. China is keeping a close watch, and so is Nepal.
1: While all the efforts of rescue, relief, search operations being carried out by different agencies, the China has warned Nepal for another round of wave of similar flooding. Yesterday, we have seen the kind of flash flood that triggered another breach of barrier in the glacial lakes. However, this could only rise the level of Trishuli River and Bhadkoshi. There have been no significant damage, but the Nepalese authorities are keeping a close vigil. The China has been sharing these data for last 24 hours. Eventually, from midnight, the Trishuli River level was on rise, and so was the Bhadkoshi River rise, but that hasn't reported much of the devastation yet. The second wave has passed. However, remember, for another 48 hours, there is anticipation of All accumulated 5 million cubic water in those glaciers. And if that breaches, perhaps it will bring not only second wave of the mayhem, but one of the worst and disastrous for this region, which is already battling with the severe floods, severe disaster. The tally, which is breaching, nearly reaching 600 marks of the death toll, where missing numbers are reaching even beyond 1,000. This is going to be one of the worst and difficult and challenging time for Nepal. At Ground Zero in Nepal, I'm Ashutosh Mishra for India Today.
0: So we can see a death toll which is now climbing up to nearly 600 people. And this, as we could see, a possible another spate of floods in this region, because there's multiple lakes which have been formed and one of them could also breach now. And China is keeping a close watch on it because the color of this water is changing, which could mean that there could be a breach of the barrier, and so it could, you know, breach and cause another flooding in the region. And even though China is warning that the flooding could remain within the river confluence, there is 500 cubic meter second water flow which could happen. And listen into what Jaishankar also had to say about the Nepal floods.
2: Right now our effort is on supporting Nepal in the relief, in the rescue of people. So even today I spoke in the morning to the Nepal foreign minister. We have given them range of support offers. They are evaluating it. Whatever they feel is appropriate, they will pick up for their needs. I think the main thing is that in one place where there is a hydroelectric project, there could be possibility of people who may be in a tunnel. So we are sending a team to help with the who are experts in tunneling. Also, they need some Bailey bridges. So we are sending bridges. These are bridges which can be quickly put together along with a team. There may be some medical teams also going out there. And, on other things, from our side, if they require NDRF people to go, we will send them. We have given them that option. Two planes of relief supplies have already gone out there. Third plane will be taking off today. So as you can see, this is for us right now. It's our number one priority.
3: Our MEA control room here is working round the clock, as is the case with the control rooms in our embassy in Kathmandu, as also our embassy in Beijing. On the Chinese side, we have 400 Indian nationals. They are safe. They have been in touch with their family because phones, etc., I'm told, is working on that side. Our embassy has been in touch with several of them, in fact, with their team leaders and their travel agent. There's many of their family members also contacted us through the helpline numbers that our embassy is running right now in Beijing. Our embassy is in touch with local authorities in China, and they are working out as to how these people who are there, they can be evacuated. But just to tell you that all these 400 people or plus people are safe.
0: Now, 3 days after the catastrophic flash flood tore through Nepal, rescue and relief operations continue even as a fresh flood threat looms. Water levels in the Bhote Koshi have risen again, prompting authorities to issue a fresh alert along the Trishuli River corridor. People have been asked to remain on high alert and move to safer areas. Meanwhile, Nepal has reversed its earlier stand on foreign rescue assistance. After initially saying external search and rescue teams were not required, Kathmandu is now seeking specialized international support. Nepal has sought India's help to rescue around 1,000 workers stuck across hydropower tunnels in the Trishuli region as well. Global assistance is right now also pouring in. India has sent relief supplies along with medical and rescue teams. Sri Lanka has announced $1 million in humanitarian assistance, while the UK has pledged £5 million for emergency relief efforts.
2: I received a group of people, Indians, who had gone on pilgrimage to Mansarovar, Kailash Mansarovar, and they had been rescued after the floods. So they were brought back to Kathmandu. They were rescued by the Nepali army. Then our embassy arranged for them to come back. So I just came to meet them and, of course, you know, shared our great relief that they were safe and sound, and learned from them about their experiences. They had come, they were taken to Kathmandu, then our embassy has arranged for them to come back to India by the flight which has just come in. So I want to say right now, we are still very much focused on contacting all the Indians who are dead. We believe little more than 300, exact number keeps going up and down. About 315 Indians are still not been contacted. Roughly about 85 Indians have been rescued from various places, including this group of 21 people who have just arrived. They told me about exactly what happened to them, how the floods came, they were very thankful, particularly to the Nepal army, which made this great effort to get them out of that very difficult place where they were.
3: 21 Indian nationals who had yesterday arrived in Kathmandu from the area that was affected by this flood. They have today landed in Delhi. Just landed. These 21 Indian nationals, they are from Tamil Nadu, and they arrived by Indigo flight, which just landed in Delhi. Yesterday, our ambassador had met them in Kathmandu and inquired about their well-being. In addition to these 21 Indian nationals, yesterday I had informed you, we had given you an update about 63 Indian nationals who were working at Trishuli 1 Hydro Power Project. They were also rescued yesterday.
0: So now we're seeing that a fresh flood threat looms in Nepal, and China has sounded alarm that there could be a lake breach out there. And it says that the river blocked has again near Bhotekoshi source. There could be 2 million cubic meter lake formed at the flood site. It has warned that the lake water level is rising and we could see a cloud, and it could also burst there soon. It says that sudden lake burst could trigger fresh floods again. The lake is just 2.5 kilometers from Rasuwagad border. So now we can see that China is warning of a possible second threat of the floods that we could see in this area because of a lake burst. These lakes have also been formed because of the flash floods, and it is saying that the lake is just 2.5 kilometers from Rasuwagad 1 border. So despite all the devastating floods, despite all the devastation we have seen so far, it is possible there are warnings that the lake water level is rising and it could soon burst as well. 2 million cubic meter lake has been formed at the flood sites. This also formed because of the flash floods, and China is now saying that the river has been blocked again near Bhotekoshi source, but it has sounded the alarm, and this is another fresh flood threat which is looming in Nepal. This is also the Himalayas, where we are seeing a lot of climate change happening, and a lot of experts have been pointing that this could be a climate change and a disaster which has been triggered because of this. These are young mountains with steep slopes and weak rock structures that slide very easily. You've seen the terrain that we've also been showing you with the helicopters. It's not an easy terrain. It's in fact very steep slopes with very weak rock structures. That is why a flash flood has also resulted in a lot of debris and muck been sliding down. It's also because of the global warming that has melted the glaciers fast, leaving behind unstable loose dirt. You've been seeing a lot of debris which has come down because of the glaciers which have been melting there as well. The melting ice fills the high altitude lakes that can suddenly burst. And that is what we've been seeing here as well. Multiple lakes have been formed because the melting ice has formed multiple lakes in these cavities which have been formed after the flash floods. And the changing weather is causing extreme rain, cloudburst, violent flash floods even again. Remember, even now as we're talking, the weather there, from what we're learning from on the ground, continues to be very bad, because of which the rescue operations have also taken a little halt. The unregulated construction, moreover, the hydropower dams had weakened the slopes even further. Again, we see that development, construction, hydropower plants and the dams which had been constructed there had weakened the slopes and the ecology of that area even further, which also led to the natural disaster. This is again something that we've been seeing in the past natural calamities as well. We've seen this in Uttarakhand, we've seen this in Chamoli, and now we're also seeing this again in Nepal, where the climate change is causing, and climate change coupled with development along with human activities is causing these extreme disasters. And now we're also seeing that because of the thawing ice in the region, because of the global temperatures rising because of climate change, we see that multiple lakes had been formed at various altitudes, and now one of those lakes could burst and trigger a second wave of floods as well. All of this is because this area is in a very hilly terrain. These slopes are very steep and they could slide very easily. And after we saw this flash flood get triggered, that's why we saw these devastating, the kind of impact that we saw. All of that is because of climate change, because of also experts pointing out to the warming temperatures, melting the glaciers faster than they would eventually do. And this melting ice has filled high altitude lakes that can suddenly burst. This is because of the changing weather, which is causing extreme rain and cloudburst, violent flashes that we even continue to see right now. We've seen that the rescue operations had to be halted because of that. Remember, even as we're talking right now, the death toll because of these devastating floods has reached and climbed closer to 600, and more than 1,500 people are missing right now. We've also given you an update on the kind of what is the status of various Indians, but we have so far seen that unregulated construction, hydropower dams have weakened the slopes even further in this region. Now we're getting more breaking news from Nepal. Nepal Army has released helicopter rescue footage after deadly floods were seen in this area. You can see from the visuals how the army helicopters rescue survivors from flood-hit areas. These are the dramatic visuals that show Nepal's army helicopters rescue operation. Nepal Army personnel lowered onto rooftop to rescue survivors. Then the helicopters were used to evacuate survivors from flood zones as well. Rescue teams have been searching for survivors after these devastating floods. You can see that there are a couple of lone houses standing here amidst the devastated after the floods that happened here, and how one chopper has reached there to rescue the survivors. These helicopters are also delivering aid to communities which have been cut off by floods. The floods have destroyed roads, bridges and power infrastructure in Nepal. So the kind of rescue operations that we're seeing right now are not easy to carry, because remember, the access to roads and any sort of bridges has been cut off in Nepal. So Nepal Army is relying on helicopters, and it is stepping up the rescue operations as flood waters have also been cut off, are cutting off communities. These are the deadly floods, and Nepal Army says it's mounting massive aerial rescue operations as well. One which we're also seeing unfold, as you're seeing here on the screens. It is released. This is the footage released by the Nepal Army. You can see a couple of houses which were stranded there, cut off because of the flood waters. But we saw that there were some survivors there. And this is the rescue operation which is being carried out by Nepal Army. And they are dropping aid there. They're also trying to rescue the people who are still living in those houses.

0: We have more news concerning Indians which have been stranded in Nepal. 106 Maharashtra pilgrims which were stranded have been brought to safety. 106 stranded pilgrims have been brought back to Sitamarhi. Bihar's crisis manager for 106 Maharashtra pilgrims. Bihar government has coordinated safe return of 106 pilgrims. Pilgrims which were stranded have now been safely brought back. Maharashtra pilgrims thank Bihar government for these rescue operations. These are women pilgrims which also tied Rakhi to the officials because we had seen Raksha Bandhan yesterday. Raksha Bandhan turned emotional for these Maharashtra pilgrims. 106 pilgrims now who had gone to Nepal for the Muktinath temple visit are now back, and these pilgrims also visited Nepal's Pashupatinath. Maharashtra government has sought Bihar's help to bring pilgrims back home. They have been given food, shelter, medical care, and all of this has been arranged for the pilgrims. The Maharashtra pilgrims also say that they will not forget Bihar's help. Maharashtra CM Fadnavis speaks to the rescued pilgrims and he's also checking on the status. So we're seeing that in a national effort that is also being carried out by India, we're seeing that Bihar has come to help Maharashtra and these pilgrims which have been stuck there. We're seeing 106 of them. These are women pilgrims who had gone to Pashupatinath and they had been rescued. They were seen tying Rakhi to the officials as well. They had also, they were out there on a pilgrimage. They went to Nepal's Muktinath temple. They also went to Pashupatinath and they were stuck there after the devastating floods. But now we can see in these visuals that, they are back. They are happy. They are cheering. They are clapping. They also turned emotional because it was the event of Raksha Bandhan. They were also seen tying Rakhis to officials.
1: हम जहां से बॉर्डर से हम लोग वहां से उतरे हैं वहां से लेके यहां तक आने तक उन्होंने सुविधा दी. यहां पे आते बराबर उन्होंने हमें कुछ स्नैक्स दूध दिया, फ्रूट्स दिए हमें, हमारी खाने के अरेंजमेंट करके 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से नेपाल से इंडिया मिला दिया.
0: So you can see how Bihar helped out Maharashtra, but Nepal's nightmare is far from over. Rescuers are racing against time to find those missing after the disaster. 21 Indian pilgrims from Tamil Nadu safely returned yesterday, but more than 300 Indians remain untraceable still. The External Affairs Ministry has said that around 400 Indians remain stranded in Tibet, while 149 safely crossed over from China into Nepal. The government has said that the safe return of Indians is its top priority. External Affairs Minister S. J. Shankar also received the 21 Tamil Nadu nationals at Delhi Airport yesterday and said the government is coordinating closely with Nepal for any rescue and evacuation operations. India has also stepped up its assistance to Nepal. The third flight carrying humanitarian aid was dispatched, taking the total relief sent so far to more than 47 tons. The supplies include food and water purification tablets, along with teams of doctors and paramedics. A recce team has also been sent to assist in tunnel rescue operations.
1: हम जहाँ से बॉर्डर से हम लोग वहाँ से उतरे हैं वहाँ से लेके यहाँ तक आने तक उन्होंने सुविधा दी. यहाँ पे आते बराबर उन्होंने हमें कुछ स्नैक्स दूध दिया, फ्रूट्स दिए हमें, हमारी खाने के अरेंजमेंट करके 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
0: Moving on, let's look at a controversy which has now erupted over the publication of Sonia Gandhi's upcoming memoir, Belonging, A Journey of Love in India. Penguin India has now responded saying it is not the publisher of the memoir in India and rejects claims that it refused to publish the book because of inaccuracies. Penguin has also confirmed that discussions did take place, saying fact-checking and editorial recommendations are part of a publisher's responsibility. It maintains that throughout these discussions, it remained willing and keen to publish the book. The clarification follows reports that claimed Penguin India would not publish the memoir following differences over proposed changes and deletions. BJP launched a sharp attack over the controversy, questioning why Sonia Gandhi's own memoir needed to be fact-checked and mocked it if it was the Congress veteran's memory that needed checking, or the line between fact and fiction. But the Congress has hit back too, accusing the BJP of trying to suppress the book. The party calls any attempt to suppress the memoir a murder of democracy. That's the latest controversy that we're seeing happen over Sonia Gandhi's memoir, where we're seeing back and forth between BJP and the Congress as well. But now Penguin India has come forth and said that it was only doing its role as a publisher and it was only creasing out any of the inaccuracies that it would have foreseen. After which BJP attacked Sonia Gandhi, saying that the veteran leader needed to be fact-checked and mocked her memory as well. After which the Congress now then hit back, accusing the BJP of trying to suppress the book. The party has called any attempt to suppress a memoir a murder of democracy. Amidst the politics, we also see that the publisher has been dragged in. And the publisher had earlier said there were some controversy regarding would they publish the book because of some inaccurate claims. But now Penguin India says that it would not publish the memoir following differences over proposed changes and deletions. And it says that it was only doing its job as a publisher and it remained willing to and keen to publish the book had the changes been made. And with that, it's time to wrap this bulletin. Thank you so much for watching. For more news and updates, you can log into indiatoday.in or check out the India Today app.
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0: Hello and welcome. You're watching In the Club. I am Susan. Deepika Padukone's Brahmastra 2 casting buzz has finally been put to rest. India Today has exclusively learned that the actress is not part of the much-awaited sequel. Deepika's brief appearance as Amrita in the first film had fueled speculation about her return, but her team has now denied any association with the project. Take a look at this report to know more.
1: Jal, Vayu, Agni. Prachin kal se hamare beech kuch aisi shaktiyan hain jo astron mein bhari hui hain.
2: For days, the internet was busy building an astroverse around Deepika Padukone. But now, the actress's team has pulled the plug on those rumors. And the truth is crystal clear. Deepika Padukone is not a part of Brahmastra 2. After days of speculation that Deepika would play a major role in Ayan Mukherjee's much-awaited Brahmastra 2, India Today has exclusively learned that the actor is not associated with the project in any capacity. Interestingly, the speculation did not come out of nowhere. Deepika had already made a blink-and-miss appearance in Brahmastra Part 1, Shiva, in 2022. She was introduced as Amrita, a powerful astra-wielder seen fleeing Dev while carrying a child. And although her appearance was brief, it appeared to hold the key to the franchise's larger mythology. The first film followed Ranbir Kapoor's Shiva, who discovers that he possesses the Agni Astra and is connected to an ancient world of powerful Astras. Alia Bhatt played Isha.

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1: However, while Shiva defeats Junoon and prevents the Brahmastra from falling into the wrong hands, the biggest reveal comes after the climax. Dev is finally introduced, setting the stage for the next chapter. If the sequel remains centered around Dev, as its earlier title, Brahmastra Part 2, Dev suggested, Amrita's connection to him could naturally make her an important part of the story. Meanwhile, the sequel is now expected to go on floors in
0: 2027.
1: Ranbir, meanwhile, is currently busy with Nitesh Tiwari's Ramayan and could begin work on Brahmastra 2 after wrapping the epic project.
2: Raman tino loko ka swami hai, to tino loko ke saamne uska vadh karunga.
1: Meanwhile, Deepika has King with Shah Rukh Khan and Raka with Allu Arjun in the pipeline. So while Deepika's Brahmastra 2 connection may have made perfect sense on paper, the actor is officially not part of the sequel. And the Astroverse will now have to find another way to tell Amrita's story. Entertainment Bureau, India Today.
3: On Paparazzi Frame, one questionable angle, and suddenly Kareena Kapoor Khan was expecting baby number 3, at least according to the internet. What began as a routine gym outing quickly turned into a viral guessing game, with Saba Patodi and Kareena adding their own dose of humor to the rumor mill. Take a look at this detailed report.
4: One paparazzi video, one particular frame, and suddenly, Kareena Kapoor Khan was said to be expecting baby number 3. The actress stepped out of a gym in Mumbai, little knowing that one particular frame from her outing was about to send the internet into overdrive. The actress was photographed making her way to her car with the security trying to evade cameras with an umbrella. That led social media users to quickly focus on what was being hidden, with several claiming that Kareena appeared to have a baby bump. And just like that, a routine gym spotting became a pregnancy announcement that Kareena herself had never made. Within hours, the speculation had turned into a question. Were Kareena and Saif Ali Khan expecting their third child? The speculation grew enough for Kareena's team to step in and clarify that the actress is not pregnant. But if the internet had already decided to make a story out of one photograph, the Patodis were clearly not going to let it pass without having some fun with it. Sister-in-law Saba Patodi was one of the first from the family to address the viral speculation. Sharing the photograph, Saba pointed out that what people had interpreted as a baby bump could simply be a bad angle or an unflattering photograph. Kareena, meanwhile, did not appear interested in giving the rumor a serious response. Instead, she turned the whole thing into a joke. It was vintage Kareena. Say enough to make your point, but also have enough fun with it. And turning a controversy into a meme moment. Well, this is how the celebrity rumor machine works. A star steps out, a camera catches an unflattering angle, social media zooms in, and suddenly a celebrity is being asked to clarify a life event they never announced. The episode also brings back the familiar debate around celebrity privacy. Particularly, the scrutiny actresses face over their bodies. A single photograph can trigger questions about weight, pregnancy, aging, and appearance, even when there is no story behind it. Entertainment Bureau, India Today.
3: Family Man, a criminal case, and secrets that just refuse to stay buried. Ajay Devgan's Drishyam franchise is now heading towards its final chapter with Drishyam, the conclusion. While the title hints at an end to the Hindi franchise, the Malayalam original is already moving ahead with a fourth installment, proving this mystery may still have more twists left. Up next is our report.
5: खिड़कियां दरवाजे बंद कर लो, ऐसे रखना चाहिए घर पे कोई नहीं है।
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8: पापा, पुलिस आई है।
4: Now it looks like his biggest secret could finally be coming to an end.
5: लेकिन मुझे कोई फर्क नहीं पड़ता, क्योंकि पिछले 7 सालों में जो कुछ हुआ, जो कुछ किया, जो कुछ देखा, जो कुछ दिखाया, उससे मुझे एक बात समझ में आ गई है।
4: The makers of Ajay Devgan's third Drishyam film has officially revealed its title. Drishyam, the conclusion.
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4: 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Drishyam: The Conclusion is scheduled to hit cinemas on October 2nd, with Ajay Devgan returning as Vijay.
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4: His desperate attempts to protect his family, outsmart the law and stay one step ahead of the authorities have driven the story across the previous films.
10: Guess करोगे?
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4: Interestingly, the Hindi Drishyam franchise is itself an adaptation of the Malayalam film of the same name, which starred Mohanlal in the lead.
1: The original became a major success and went on to inspire remakes in several Indian languages, including Hindi, Tamil, Telugu, and Kannada. However, the biggest twist may lie in what happens next.
14: സർ ഇപ്പോഴല്ല നമ്മുടെ പ്രസക്തി. മീഡിയ ഇൻവെസ്റ്റിഗേഷനിലൂടെ ജീവൻ വെച്ച് തെളിയിക്കപ്പെട്ട എന്തോരം കേസുകളുണ്ട് സർ.
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1: While the Hindi franchise is calling its third chapter the conclusion, the Malayalam franchise is moving in the opposite direction, with a fourth installment already confirmed. The update came months after Drishyam 3 released on May 21st and went on to become a blockbuster. So while Vijay's Hindi journey may be heading towards its final chapter, the original franchise clearly has more secrets left to uncover. Entertainment Bureau, India Today.
3: Battle between good and evil is getting a powerful new visual treatment, with Mahakali unveiling its first glimpse. But what has truly caught attention is Akshay Khanna's striking transformation into Shukrachar. With the fierce, almost unrecognizable look, the actor has instantly become one of the teaser's biggest talking points.
1: The battle between good and evil is about to get a whole new twist. The teaser of Mahakali has arrived. At the center of this dark universe stands Akshay Khanna as Shukracharya.
17: Ah, Vishnu, Amrutamanu Devaganike Prasadinchadu. Vanistunde, Apai, Asurulaku Saswat.
1: And his war cry is enough to send chills down your spine.
17: Rukkabija, Manava Jatini Sarvanasanam Chey.
1: The actor's latest transformation as Shukracharya in Mahakali has taken the internet by surprise. With his familiar face almost completely disappearing under the elaborate character look. For an actor whose filmography screams Bollywood, it is a striking first glimpse of his character and his Telugu debut. Titled Shukracharya's War Cry, the first glimpse has triggered a wave of reactions online. With audiences stunned by Akshay's fierce and almost unrecognizable avatar as Asura Guru. And he is not only one making an impact. Shreya Reddy makes a brief appearance as Goddess Kali, feeding an infant and offering a peek into mythological world created by Prashant Verma. Social media is already buzzing with praise for both Akshay Khanna and Shreya Reddy. But when it comes to transformations, Akshay is no stranger to disappearing into his characters. In Chhaava, Akshay played Aurangzeb, and the transformation was just as dramatic.
18: दोबारा उसी वक्त बनेंगे जब उस सांभा की चीखें पूरे हिंदुस्तान में गूंजेंगी.
1: His face was made gaunt and aged, while a long grey beard, streaked hair, and coal-lined eyes completely changed his appearance. And then there was a very different transformation waiting for audiences in Dhurandhar. As Rehman Daket, Akshay delivered yet another striking transformation that looked worlds apart from his previous avatars.
19: Look, I'll keep panic. When I walk in, they go panic. There's too much blood, they need bandage. There ain't nobody left standing. When I take shots, they can't manage.
1: And now as Shukracharya, Akshay seems to have entered an entirely different territory. Meanwhile, Mahakali is the next chapter in filmmaker Prashant Verma's cinematic universe following Hanuman.

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And Moni Roy as Junoon. Who sought the Brahmastra for her mysterious master Dev.

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1: The project also stars Bhumi Shetty and Rohit Saraf alongside Akshay. And is being positioned as a large-scale Indian mythological spectacle.
2: Raktapeeja Manava Jatini Sarvanasanam Che
1: With Pranjali Sethi, Entertainment Bureau, India Today.
3: Sean Carter and Chandni Bain's rumored romance may have hit a roadblock. The couple, who were linked since 2023, have reportedly gone their separate ways. While neither has confirmed the split, their frequent appearances and hand-in-hand outings had kept the dating buzz alive. Meanwhile, Ishan's growing chemistry with Sara Arjun has now caught the attention of social media, adding a new buzz around the actor. Take a look.
1: Three years of togetherness, countless public appearances, and a relationship that was never officially labeled. But now, Ishan Khattar and Chandni Bain have reportedly called it quits. According to reports, the two parted ways after things changed between them, with Ishan allegedly spending more time apart. Interestingly, neither ever confirmed their relationship, but their frequent sightings, hand-in-hand walks, and pictures together kept the rumors alive. In fact, Chandni was also reportedly seen accompanying Ishan to Shahid Kapoor's Diwali party, further fueling speculation about their romance. However, neither Ishan nor Chandni has officially confirmed the reported split. But the breakup is not the only thing grabbing eyeballs. Because there's a new name in the conversation. Enter Sara Arjun. The Dhurandhar actress and Ishan recently shared screen space in one of the commercials. And their chemistry quickly became a talking point online. Behind the scenes glimpses from the shoot only added fuel to the fire. With the report suggesting that the two got along extremely well and shared a natural comfort level while working together. And suddenly, Ishan's breakup and his growing buzz with Sara are being discussed in the same breath. And more importantly, there is no official confirmation that Ishan and Sara Arjun are dating. What we do have is chemistry. A new professional association and a whole lot of internet speculation. Because sometimes a spark on screen is just that, a spark on screen. The chemistry observed could simply stem from their professional collaboration, as on-screen rapport does not necessarily imply a romantic relationship. On the work front, Ishan was most recently seen in Neeraj Gaiwan's Homebound. Alongside Janvi Kapoor and Vishal Jethwa.
4: Ye hai hamara masoor biryani chor. Sadak pe dikhte hi geeli chappal se kantaap dhariye.

That's all we could pack in our broadcast today, but keep watching in the club from Monday to Friday at 2:30 p.m. and 11:30 p.m. on India Today for your daily dose of entertainment. This is me, Susan, signing off for today. Till next time, thanks for watching and goodbye.

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1: Hello and welcome. You're watching India Today, and I'm Jessica Goel, bringing you the top news of this hour. Let's begin with the headlines. CNG prices hiked in Delhi NCR by 3.89 rupees per kg. Effective today, CNG prices now stand at rupees 86.98 per kg from earlier price of 83.09. After catastrophic flash flood in Nepal, rescue and relief operations continue. Even as a fresh flood threat looms, Nepal seeks India's help to rescue around 1,000 workers stuck across hydropower tunnels in Trishuli region. Rescuers race against time to find those missing after disaster. 21 Indian pilgrims from Tamil Nadu safely return. Over 300 Indians remain untraceable. Government says around 400 Indians remain stranded in Tibet. Third flight carrying aid reaches Kathmandu. Row over publication of Sonia Gandhi's upcoming memoir. Publisher Penguin India says it is not the publisher of memoir in India, rejects claims that it refused to publish books because of inaccuracies. BJP mocks Congress. Congress alleges murder of democracy. Fresh political battle erupts in West Bengal, triggered by comments made by CM Suvendu about nationalism. CM declares there will be no compromise with anti-nationals. TMC dares Suvendu to sing all four stanzas of Vande Mataram. Mega RSS outreach event set to take place in New York today. RSS Chief Mohan Bhagwat to address Universal Oneness Celebration. Bhagwat visits ISKCON, says consciousness is the uniting factor. New York Mayor Zohran Mamdani accuses RSS of representing an exclusionary vision. Karnataka Minister B. Nagendra resigns for the second time amid continuing political storm over alleged Valmiki Corporation scam. Breaks down while announcing his resignation and claims he's targeted because he's a Dalit. BJP demands legal action.

0: Now we're breaking news coming in from Nepal. Nepal has now reversed the policy on foreign help. Kathmandu is now opening doors to foreign help. Nationals from 35 countries are missing in Nepal. India's technical team is reaching Kathmandu as well. Nepal is now seeking India-China help for Bailey Bridges. Nepal is asking for foreign expertise in tunnel rescues. Nepal is sending an SOS on DNA tests, forensic exams. Nepal needs help to identify store these bodies. But Nepal has declined search and rescue help before. But now diplomatic pressure from nations on those missing continues. And India stands by its Himalayan neighbour. Nepal's darkest hour, India is rushing aid and experts. All this is as per Reuters. This is the information that we're getting in. Remember, Nepal before this was rejecting any sort of foreign help. But now it has overturned that decision because Nepal is now saying that it needs Bailey Bridges, it needs expertise in tunnel rescues, and it is sending an SOS on DNA tests and forensic exams, and it also needs help to identify and store the bodies that are piling up after this national disaster that it's witnessing. India has been firm on helping Nepal, and it has been doing so since day one. It stands firm that it will help out the Himalayan neighbor in the darkest hour, and India is rushing aid and experts. Remember, three planes have already gone there with planes, medical experts, as well as with any of the materials that they would require and medicines as well. Before this, we had seen that Nepal was declining any sort of foreign help, but now the diplomatic pressure is growing on Nepal because there are foreigners from at least 35 countries who are still missing in Nepal. So Nepal is now accepting help, especially when it comes to tunneling, because we see a lot of people who are still stranded in various tunnels, and because of the debris, it has blocked the way to this tunnel. But we have seen in the past as well, tunneling has been an expertise of India, especially if you remember the Silkyara disaster from Uttarakhand, where India was applauded for its efforts and its rescue operations as well. And so now we see that Nepal is seeking out help from various nations as well. India has been firm that it will help out the nation, and it will also send special technical team for doing so. Three days after catastrophic flash flood tore through Nepal, rescue and relief operations continue even as a fresh flood threat looms. Water levels in the Bhote Koshi have risen again, prompting authorities to issue a fresh alert along the Trishuli River corridor. People have been asked to remain on high alert and move to safer areas. Meanwhile, Nepal has reversed its earlier stand on foreign rescue assistance. After initially saying external search and rescue teams were not required, Kathmandu is now seeking specialized international support. Nepal has sought India's help to rescue around 1,000 workers stuck across hydropower tunnels in the Trishuli region. Global assistance is also pouring in from various nations. India has sent relief supplies along with medical and rescue teams. Sri Lanka has announced $1 million in humanitarian assistance, and the UK has pledged £5 million for emergency relief efforts.
1: I received a group of people, Indians, who had gone on pilgrimage to Mansarovar, Kailash Mansarovar, and they had been rescued after the floods. So they were brought back to Kathmandu. They were rescued by the Nepali army, then our embassy arranged for them to come back. So I just came to meet them and shared our great relief that they were safe and sound, learned from them about their experiences. They were taken to Kathmandu, then our embassy has arranged for them to come back to India by the flight which has just come in. So I want to say right now, we are still very much focused on contacting all the Indians who are dead. We believe little more than 300, exact number keeps going up and down. About 315 Indians are still not been contacted. Roughly about 85 Indians have been rescued from various places, including this group of 21 people who have just arrived, they told me about exactly what happened to them, how the floods came, they were very thankful, particularly to the Nepal Army, which made this great effort to get them out of that.
0: Now we have breaking news coming in from the Nepal floods. Death toll has now risen to 626. This is the information that we're getting according to Nepali police. Nepal reels from this catastrophic floods, and now rescuers are racing against time to help people. It's the hunt which is on for over 1,400 missing people. Nepal is on alert over fresh flood also. So remember, now the death toll has risen officially to 626 people as per the Nepali police. It's also another fresh flood threat is also looming. So now the rescuers are racing against time to rescue those survivors who might be there, because there are still over 1,400 people which are missing in the tragedy. We could see that it's not an easy terrain to work in. The rescue operations there have to be carried out with a lot of difficulty. Access to any sort of bridges and roads have now been cut off because of the flood waters. So we've been showing you how this is a very difficult terrain to carry out these rescue operations in. These are very slippery slopes. A lot of debris has come in from the landslide as well.

0: All right, now we're getting in this breaking news at the moment. This is Prime Minister's departure statement, which is ahead of his visit to Uzbekistan and Kyrgyzstan Republic on 29th, which is today. And he's saying that he's embarking on a visit to the Republic of Uzbekistan and Kyrgyzstan Republic. He will be there from 29th August to 1st September. This is on the invitation of President, and he will be visiting also Tashkent on 29th and 30th August for the state visit. In recent years, India and Uzbekistan strategic partnership has seen significant advancement. He says that Prime Minister Modi in a tweet has said that he's looking forward to any discussions with the president there as well on the deepening of the cooperation and trade and investment, digital connectivity, defense, energy, and on advancing their shared visions of Viksit Bharat and Yangi Uzbekistan. He is also going to visit the Shastri Memorial and the Mahatma Gandhi Center at the Tashkent State University of Oriental Studies as a tribute to the close cultural and people-to-people ties that bind the two countries. From Tashkent, at the invitation of the President of the Kyrgyzstan Republic, and he said that he will be traveling to Bishkek to participate in the 26th SCO Summit, marking 25 years of this important organization as well. India has been an active and constructive member of the SCO since 2017. And now Prime Minister Modi is taking a visit there, and he says that he's looking forward to advancing India's vision for the region, anchored in security, connectivity and opportunity, and to working with fellow members for a region free from the scourge of terrorism, separatism and extremism, which continue to threaten peace and stability in the neighborhood and beyond. He says that he's also looking forward on meeting President Japarov and other SCO leaders and to attend the opening ceremony of the 6th World Nomad Games, which is a celebration of the rich living heritage of Central Asia that India holds in deep respect. Prime Minister Modi also says that he's confident that this visit will strengthen India's strategic partnerships in Central Asia, deepen the civilizational connect and the region within the region, and advance the shared pursuit of peace, stability and prosperity, values which lie close to India as well as the neighboring nations. So these are the visuals that we're getting in of Prime Minister Modi, who is now on his way. He's departing for Uzbekistan. He's heading there for the SCO summit as well. He says that many discussions will be held on trade, tourism and deepening the ties that we already hold with these countries. He's also going to be visiting Tashkent. He's also be going to visiting Mahatma Gandhi Memorial there and look at the cultural ties that both the nations share. This is an important visit coming ahead of the SCO summit. India has been an important member at least since 2017, and these are the visuals of Prime Minister Modi embarking on that journey. He will be visiting Tashkent later as well. This is on the invitation of the President from Uzbekistan and Kyrgyzstan, and there they are going to have many conversations on trade, defense, digital connectivity as well, because India has been an important partner when it comes to digital connectivity in Uzbekistan as well. He's also going to visit the Shastri Memorial and the Mahatma Gandhi Center at the Tashkent State University of Oriental Studies. And he's going to be, this visit is also anchored in security, connectivity and opportunity. And both of the nations are going to work to make the region free from any sort of terrorism, separatism and extremism, which we've seen continue to threaten the peace and stability of this region. This is his visit is going to span from 29th August from today to 1st of September. So we are going to see Prime Minister Modi visiting there, or that visit that he's now taken upon, and he will be returning on the 1st after this as well. He's going to be meeting the President over there and continuing and holding important discussions. This is ahead of the SCO summit. India has been an important member since 2017. And the SCO summit, and after the SCO summit, we're also seeing that he's going to be participating. He's going to be watching the opening ceremony of the World Nomad Games. The SCO, the Shanghai Cooperation Organization, is holding its summit from August 31st to September 1st, and which is when till when this visit also spans. This time, the host is Kyrgyzstan, and it is going to be hosting the 26th gathering of the Eurasian bloc. And Prime Minister Modi is definitely going to be attending there as well. He's also, there are also speculations if they are going to be holding bilateral talks with Russian President Vladimir Putin on the sidelines of the summit. There are various other major global leaders who are going to be present there as well, along with Chinese President Xi Jinping. So it's an important meet which is happening at the moment, the SCO summit. And there are also three evils, as they say. It is an important topic of discussion this time, which is of terrorism, separatism and extremism, as also mentioned by Prime Minister Modi in his tweet. And they are also going to be looking at how they can strengthen the economic corridors and connectivity with Eurasia and the West Asia. For more on that, we have Pranay Upadhyay joining us. Pranay, we're seeing that Prime Minister Modi has embarked on this visit for the SCO summit, which is going to be start from tomorrow till 1st. And we're going to, what else can we expect from the summit? Who else we can see the conversations and meetings happening on the sideline as well, especially when this time they're looking on the three evils, as they say, of separatism, terrorism and extremism in these regions?
1: Basically, if you see, there are two important tracks of Prime Minister Narendra Modi's this foreign tour, bilateral as well as multilateral tracks. And for the bilateral engagement, both in Uzbekistan and in Kyrgyzstan, these are two important countries of Central Asia where Prime Minister Narendra Modi has expressed his confidence that this visit of his would strengthen India's strategic partnership in Central Asia, deepen our civilizational connect with the region, and advance India's shared pursuit of peace, stability and prosperity, values that lies in the heart of India's engagement to the world, the message of India to the world peace and the alternative world order. Because this visit of Prime Minister Narendra Modi will also be very important in terms of building and shaping the multipolarity in the world, or alternative world order, the reformed world order that India is talking about. Because in next 15 days, two important engagements are going to take place. First would be this SCO summit in Bishkek of Kyrgyzstan, which will be on 1st of September. And on 12th and 13th of September, India will be hosting the BRICS summit. And for Modi's engagement, this would be for the first time many world leaders would be there, both in Bishkek and in New Delhi, for the first time perhaps. The Iranian President Masoud Pezeshkian, Chinese President Xi Jinping, Russian President Vladimir Putin would be together in Bishkek. Prime Minister Narendra Modi would also be there for this meeting and summit. And in fact, after Operation Sindhu, for the second time, both Prime Minister Modi and Prime Minister Shehbaz Sharif of Pakistan would be there. So a lot of things are of importance as far as these two meetings are concerned. But bilaterally, if you see, Prime Minister Modi's engagement in Uzbekistan is also of great importance in terms of connectivity, because Uzbekistan has emerged as an important dry hub or a dry port country in terms of INSTC, International North-South Trading Corridor, in terms of Chabahar connectivity, in terms of regional connectivity. And in fact, India is looking at greater access for the Indian goods, exploring the markets of Central Asia. We know that Indian pharmaceutical products get a great access in Central Asian markets. And therefore, the effort of Prime Minister Narendra Modi would be to strengthen India's strategic partnership with this entire region, this region of Central Asia, and also to have a greater market access, greater investment opportunities for Indian ventures in that region, and greater connectivity in terms of our economic ties as well as our the military ties in terms of our strategic depth in that area. So from all those aspects, this is going to be a very important and a significant visit of Prime Minister Modi, Jessica.
0: Right. Another important thing that we're also picking up from this visit is his meet with Vladimir Putin and also with Xi Jinping. What can we really expect from the kind of talks that are going to happen on the sidelines of the summit as well?
1: As I mentioned, Jessica, that all these engagements are very important, very significant. And you would recall that last year when Prime Minister Modi, President Xi Jinping and Russian President Vladimir Putin came together, the world witnessed those pictures of them coming together, laughing and in fact, sharing that kind of bond of the regional connectivity. And in fact, there was a sharp reaction which came from U.S. President Donald Trump as well. And in fact, If you see the larger picture here, which clearly indicates that the old geopolitical world order is breaking, there are, dissenting voices as far as the Bretton Woods institution, the old world order or the system governing the global order. And there is increasing voice for the reform in global management. And in fact, many countries, if you see both BRICS and SCO, the two organizations, which has expanded in terms of their membership, both these organizations represent a larger number of population, economic interests. And in fact, India, Russia, and China has RIP track as well for the regional and their trilateral cooperation. Besides that, countries like Iran, UAE would also be there. And for the Arab West Asia or Central Asia or the Asian unity at large, because Prime Minister mentioned about the Eurasian connectivity, and that clearly signifies that we are looking at this entire region, both Europe and Asia, as one entity, as Eurasian region, where we want greater access for our goods, our market, and better opportunity for Indian professionals.
0: Right, so we're seeing that Prime Minister Modi's Central Asia power play has begun as he's heading to Uzbekistan and Kyrgyzstan. Many important meets are also going to happen at this time as he's going to be there till 1st September. And that was Pranay Upadhyay joining with those important details. Thank you so much for joining in, Pranay. Now we're taking you back to Nepal, where there is more breaking news coming in as we're seeing rescue teams clear mud debris from the flooded areas. The floods have left behind a widespread trail of destruction. The buildings have been badly damaged and the flood waters have started to recede. But villages have been reduced to mud and slush post these floods. Rescue teams are racing to clear the debris and search for the survivors as well. The survivors, you can see from the visuals what all is left behind for the survivors. The survivors are also saying that they've never seen such a scale of destruction before. The survivors are saying that it's more dangerous than a tsunami. And a survivor even recalls the horror, saying that such scenes are only seen in movies, and the survivors salvaged golds and diamonds from damaged homes. The devastation in Nepal, where we can see the ground floors have been destroyed. This is the mud and slush which has filled the homes after deadly Nepal floods. So the floors of the houses have been destroyed. The belongings have been buried under the debris here as well. But the rescue teams continue to work through the mud and debris in areas which are devastated by the floods. The damaged buildings and the roads in the aftermath can also be seen. We can see survivors also recounting how they have never seen of anything of such a scale before, and how their houses have now been destroyed. The floors of the houses have been destroyed. They're in fact recalling, and some of the survivors are saying that it's worse than tsunami, because unlike a tsunami, here you can see a lot of mud and slush which has now filled their homes as well. The houses have been destroyed. Many survivors have in fact salvaged important belongings like gold and diamonds from their damaged home. But it is difficult in such a terrain, because they are recalling that, such scenes they've only seen playing out in a movie. And this is the scale of destruction that we've never seen before. But rescue teams are racing to clear the debris and search for survivors as well. Remember, all of this is happening as we're also seeing the threat of another lake burst on this area as well. China has been warning for that. But we're also seeing that rescue operations still continue.
2: The village is completely destroyed, especially the ground floor part. The buildings are completely destroyed. They're full of mud and slush, and it's badly damaged.
3: I saw a movie in Hollywood, and I saw a movie in Japan. It was a tsunami. It was a tsunami. I saw a movie in the movie.
0: And now we have more news coming in from Nepal as families wait desperately for the news of their loved ones. Families are in agony as loved ones remain untraceable. They are desperate and searching for the missing person. And there is no word from loved ones since deadly floods have taken on. And families are left heartbroken as search operations continue. Relatives are seeking help to join the search operations as well. Families are searching villages, they're looking in hospitals, phone calls are being made frantically, and they're failing as families seek loved ones. Families are searching hospitals for missing relatives as well. This is desperate outreach from the families of the loved one as well, because as we're seeing the death toll is climbing to 600. We're also seeing the number of missing people continues to remain over 1,000. And so because of that, a lot of families are in a desperate search for the missing people as well. They are in agony. They are looking and searching in the names of the missing people's list of those who people have been found out. And they're also looking in hospitals, and they're desperately looking for some news of their loved ones, because there is no way for them to even connect and to understand in what state or condition they might be. These are very heartbreaking visuals of the family members who continue to search for their loved ones. And we still see over 1,500 people who are still untraceable and missing. There's a list which has been put out of the rescue teams. They constantly keep updating the list as and when they find people. And the families look for the names of the loved ones on that list. But they're also looking in hospitals on that list, and as the rescue operations are going on. But as we've seen before, as the survivors recount that the kind of devastation that has happened here is something that they have never seen before. They've only seen such things play out in movies, or they've only seen such things when we saw the Japanese, we saw the tsunami and when the water came in. But right now what we're seeing is a massive scale of disaster, because we're also seeing that mud and debris has flown into the house of the people, blocked their houses, broken their houses. And it's not just the houses or the villages which have been swept away, but a lot of people are still missing, and there is no word from their loved ones since the deadly floods took on, and the families are left heartbroken even as the search operation continues. We've been also seeing how the Nepalese army and the police have been carrying out rescue operations in this very difficult terrain. They've been carrying out helicopter rescue operations as well.
4: इधर गांव में भी ढूंढ रहा है, नहीं मिला. अभी हम लोग भी वो हॉस्पिटल इधर ढूंढ रहा है, नहीं मिला.
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0: So those are the pleas of the families. You can see how heartbroken they look, because they have no word. They've had no word from the family members. In fact, some of them are volunteering to help in the search operations as well, because what else would you do if a family member is lost and you are not able to contact them? You would jump in and help yourself. So we're seeing some of them have gotten some contact from the family members. The last they heard was sometime back, but there has been no conversation since then, and now they're desperately looking for them as well. Some of them are seeking to help and join the search operations as well. They're all looking in hospitals, they're looking in under the debris in various rescue hospital centers as well. Phone calls fail as families seek loved ones, and these search operations continue, but families are searching in hospitals as well for the missing relatives as well. Remember, the number of missing people has gone up from more than 1,000. And amongst those missing are various Indians as well, and people of other nationalities as well. People from 35 countries are said to be missing in Nepal right now. So we're seeing that even though before Nepal has said that it would not accept relief and help in rescue operations, it has now opened doors to international communities as well, because we can see that the numbers are mounting, not in just terms of the death toll, but also in terms of those who are missing. A lot of people have been separated from their families, as we see happening in the cases of such national disasters. And now we're seeing that these families are desperately seeking their loved ones.
7: So I'm exactly in mid of this Dhunge market, and look at this, the whole building of the 5-story, 3-story of the building has now been under the debris. And imagine when the flood came, hardly people had a few seconds or barely few minutes. And that was I mean, one can imagine that would have been how difficult for the people to escape from this. Many of these people actually went to the mountain areas. Somehow they survived. But look at this loss, the devastation. These images are explaining that how it would have been difficult for the people, for the women, for the children to escape from this. And perhaps when the rescue operation was carried out, because of the debris, all the people were being airlifted. Nearly 37 to 40 bodies were recovered. And no one knows, because the city was as populated, dense as 10,000, even more, how many people would still be buried under these debris. This is the images of devastation, the ground reality of this mayhem in Nepal. So I'm exactly in mid of this.
0: The reality of Nepal, even though rescue operations are underway, we still don't know. There is no count of how many people would still be under the debris and the slush that we're also seeing in these houses. And just now you saw also the visuals of how large this devastating flood left an impact of. And with that, it's a wrap on this bulletin. Thank you for watching. For more news and updates, you can log into indiatoday.in or check out the India Today app.
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1: Happy Onam, happy Eid-e Milad to each and every one of you. This is a very special occasion, and we are at the Karnataka round table, and it is only appropriate that we start the India Today Karnataka round table with Karnataka's man of the moment, someone who has built a reputation as a formidable politician, not just here in Karnataka, but now at the national level as well. The 18th Chief Minister of Karnataka, who has yet to complete his 100 days, but has given his first interview here today to India Today. Please welcome the one and only D.K. Shivkumar. Joining me are my colleagues Nagarjun, Dwarkanath and Sagai Raj from our Bengaluru Bureau. But welcome, Chief Minister, sir, to the conclave. I don't know whether I am a lucky charm for you or not, but the last time you came on an India Today conclave, we were in Coimbatore. And that time I introduced you as Deputy Chief Minister of Karnataka. Now, 1 year later, you are the Chief Minister. I want an honest answer. What has changed between D.K. Shivkumar, Deputy Chief Minister, and Chief Minister D.K. Shivkumar? How has life changed for you?
2: So, good morning, Rajiv. So again, through this India Today, I would like to wish everyone a happy Onam. As you rightly said that this is my first interview after taking over as the Chief Minister of Karnataka. I had not gone to any media. I didn't have time, but I'll have to go now. You have broken the ice. I think I'll have to meet a lot of media friends now. Of course, I met you in Coimbatore. I was the Deputy CM then. Now I am the Chief Minister. My party, my leaders, and the people of Karnataka has given this opportunity. Now I am a hurried man.
1: You are a?
2: Hurried man.
1: So from a married man, you have become a hurried man.
2: Hurried man.
1: Why? What do you mean by a hurried man?
2: Last time when you saw me with a lot of patience.
1: Acha, man in a hurry.
2: Man in a hurry.
1: Okay.
2: Because people of the Karnataka and my cadres in the country, they are too much having confidence on me, dependent, and I have to give a good governance. As I said to you long back, it is not Karnataka growth itself. Only through Karnataka, India also has to grow. So in that, whatever time I have, with a good governance, I have to perform, build the party, send MHS across the country, because this is one of the largest states in the country. Among the Congress party running states. We have to set an example. I am confident that I will do that.
1: I am going to come to this Karnataka model that you are talking of in a moment, but I got confused when you said hurry and harried, because I thought you are both. You are a man in a hurry. You have always been. You have got 18 months before the next election, so you have limited amount of time to prove yourself. But you are also harried, I felt, because every day we hear news from Karnataka, some MLA is upset not becoming a minister. You have to fly to Delhi to meet the high command for your cabinet. Someone wants to be a chairman of the board. That's why I said, is it very difficult now to become chief minister because you have to take everyone along with you?
2: No, there is no problem in such. Everyone will understand. Everyone has we have about 138, 139 MLAs. We have 40 MLCs. Everyone is capable of becoming a minister, board chairman, everything. I don't have such pressures. And ultimately, my party always takes a call. They take us into confidence, they discuss. Of course, everyone can't be accommodated. You should know the history of Karnataka. Mr. Mallikarjun Kharge and Dharam Singh was not accommodated when Virendra Patil was the chief minister, including Bangarappa. He was also not accommodated. We were the MLAs that point of time in 1989. Bangarappa, Virendra Patil and Dharam Singh, all were not in the cabinet. Then even at the time of S.M. Krishna, even at the time of Veerappa Moily, many seniors were being out of the cabinet. Then later, I was myself and Parmeshwar. I am the CM now and Parmeshwar Deputy CM. We were not in the cabinet of Dharam Singh, though we were the leaders and we worked with S.M. Krishna cabinet. So last time when Siddaramaiah took over, I was not included in the cabinet initially. After 6 months, I came to the cabinet. So in politics, there will be a lot of adjustment, give opportunities, issues. We'll have to digest all those things. So all my leaders know that aspiring to become is not wrong. It is their bound duty and their wish. Sometimes they know that party is very much important. The number is very less. We have to go with the whatever the 15% has been the law of this country now. So I think everyone will agree, and there was a formula worked out. And all of them there.
1: So the reason I ask you this is you still don't have, you know, Rahul Gandhi is speaking now about women's empowerment. But you still don't have a single woman in your cabinet. And this has led to question that when will D.K. Shivkumar or the Karnataka government walk the talk? Rahul Gandhi speaks about women's empowerment, but D.K. Shivkumar's cabinet doesn't have a single woman.
2: It will definitely will have.
1: You will have.
2: We will have. Definitely we will have. Congress party is committed to the ideology. It is one Sonia Gandhi only moved this resolution. At that point of time, we cleared it to the Raj Sabha. We didn't have numbers. We did not do it in the Lok Sabha. But it is a party commitment. Definitely we will have. I think next couple of days. There was a name which was being cleared, but ultimately some issue was there.
1: So next couple of days you will have a woman minister in Karnataka.
2: It is our bound duty, we'll have it.
1: You know, before I hand over to my colleagues, I want to understand. You have to fill very big shoes. And one of the stories for the last 3 years was Siddaramaiah camp versus D.K. Shivkumar camp. Siddaramaiah is the longest serving chief minister of Karnataka. How is D.K. Shivkumar's governance going to be different from Siddaramaiah's governance? He would speak about always the five guarantees of the Congress party. How is your governance model? How are you going to be different from your predecessor?
2: See, Rajdeep, you are a very senior journalist. You have not understood me and the Congress party. I don't believe in a camp. I don't believe in a camp. I don't think Siddaramaiah also had any of his camp. We had one camp, that is the Congress camp. We all are united. No day, even at the floor of the house, when my opposition leader questioned on this issue, I said that my number is 136, including Siddaramaiah. So I was a party president. I never entertained anyone to be a part of any camp. I don't want to also. I don't believe in it. In Congress party, these camp issues will not work out. BJP might have the camps. But our party doesn't have any camps, only the Congress party, the leadership will have to work as the soldiers of the party, and all of them are doing the same.
1: You know, it's interesting you're saying that, and of course you're entitled to say that, but what I found interesting, after you became chief minister, you went and met all the former chief ministers, and you also said, I am the chief minister for all 224 MLAs of Karnataka, even when the prime minister came to Mysuru. You called him our leader. As a result, a lot of people said, is this a new D.K. Shivkumar trying to take everyone along with him? See, each and every member you were trying, you said, even the BJP MLAs, I am their chief minister.
2: See, of course, once we sit in a chair, We have to take every section of the society together, whether we like, whether we doesn't like. I have taken a vote. What I have taken to the vote? We have been elected to the constituency, from a constituency. Can I differentiate? I was the party president. We gave these guarantees. I have seen in Assam and different part of the state, they differentiate giving the guarantees to their own party cadres. But we did not do. Whether they voted or not, we gave a program. We have given to every section of the society who are eligible for that schemes. We are spending over 52,000 crore on that scheme. Like that, as a chief minister, I have been addressed as a chief minister. I am not as a Congress chief minister. Maybe representing a Congress party, it is my duty to take every one of the party. That is what I said to the Prime Minister. We went to Mysore. It is the Ramakrishna Ashram. It is Vivekananda's youth center opened. I just reminded him the one quote of Swami Vivekananda. Swami Vivekananda said, "Be bold hearted when you are defeated. Be large hearted when you are victorious." That is why I said, Prime Minister, you are victorious now. You should be large hearted. You should look Karnataka, and India has to grow only through Karnataka and Bangalore. That is what Atal Bihari Vajpayee had said 25 years back. So let us help you. Please help Karnataka. Whatever you had promised, you have to help us. Then only India grows. If India want to grow, the entire country has to look very in a format. We, Karnataka and the southern India, we are contributing more than 38-39% on the national GDP and the taxes and whatever is there. So it is my vision. That we will have to take everybody to a section.
1: So no double engine. You believe there can be no double engine, that center should have a different government. Karnataka has an opposition rule. You are saying there can be no discrimination against any government.
2: See, it is a federal structure. We have a constitution. We have to work with the constitution and the federal structure. How can they discriminate? They can't discriminate. It is going on. Compared to the Maharashtra, compared to the Gujarat, compared to the other parts of the country, we have been, especially the southern state has been discredited. That is why I tell, justice has to be prevailed. One who is sitting at the seat of justice, always sitting as a judge in the higher position, I always tell, injustice should not be flown from the seat of justice. When we sit here, we can't differentiate. I have to look everyone together. See, our common citizen, we can't tell one Congress fellow will get something, BJP, that is when political decisions are there. But when governance is there, all people who are there in this state should be looked upon equally.
1: No, are you saying that the center is discriminating against the southern states?
2: Of course.
1: Is that a chance? Because you were at a meeting with Amit Shah ji only the other day of all the south chief ministers in Mahabalipuram. Did you sense any kind of discrimination?
2: No.
1: Or did you raise the issue that south states are being discriminated?
2: Of course.
1: So how are they being discriminated?
2: Of course, I said that all because we joining together, we serve a very big number in every issues. We have lot of qualities which no other states have. The entire southern state has a great talent pool. So see, for example, we respected the population decision of the central government long back. That is why our numbers are very less compared to the northern India. Now decisions has been taken on the population. Since we respected the population, now our whatever the financial settlement which has to be given, allotment which has been given on the planning commission, that is discriminating us. That is said, we are giving you more money, we are helping you with lot of financial strength, we are solving out lot of employment problem here, and it is a knowledge and a talent hub of South India. So you have to respect that.
1: No, so you are against delimitation. Did you tell Amit Shah ji that the number of Lok Sabha should be frozen at 543, one-third of them for women? Or are you okay with delimitation? Chandrababu Naidu is okay if there is a 50% uniform rise across the seats of South India.
2: I don't agree with that. That is a political strategy what they are trying to rise 50% above, and the North India will be more. What is wrong with we have five, whatever the existing number is there? So in that reservation only, let them give the whatever the woman reservation is there. Raising that number will definitely create confusion in the minds of South Indians, and South Indians, the voice of South Indians will be choked.
3: Sir, but did you get support from the other chief ministers also on this delimitation issue, be it Mr. Vijay, because they had moved a resolution in the Tamil Nadu Assembly also saying freeze 543. Did you get consensus from the other chief ministers?
2: Of course, my Tamil Nadu chief minister and Kerala chief minister all had the same opinion. We all expressed the same thing. We don't want a number to raised. Within whatever the number is there, it has to be shared equally. We have the voices of the South India has to be protected.
1: You're saying voices of South India, Mr. Chief Minister, has to be protected. But the fact is, you are, Karnataka has the second highest FDI in the country today after Maharashtra. The heart of Karnataka is Bengaluru. And before my colleagues take over, let me press you again. You are someone who's grown up in this city, and many believe that Karnataka cannot rise unless Bengaluru becomes a city of the future. You know, it was called the IT city, now people call it the pothole city. And unless you change the image of Bengaluru, how are you going to attract more investment to Karnataka? How are you going to make Bengaluru an engine of growth for Karnataka and South India?
2: See, I think, Rajiv, you have not seen Delhi. You have seen only the main roads of Delhi. I have seen Bombay, Delhi, visited. See, there is a house in Delhi which I have. Just within 100-200 meters, reaching from the main road, I see more than 200 potholes there in my own house.
1: But it cannot be because Delhi has potholes, Gurugram has potholes, Mr. Chief Minister, Bengaluru can also have.
2: See, potholes are there a part because we have the population of Bangalore city is 1.4 crores. We have 1.35 crore vehicle. And we are also sorting out lot of problem. Every 3 months, this problem arises. Whenever rain comes, it rains. When a small jerk is happening in a vehicle, definitely one or two potholes will happen. That is why, to sort out that, we are giving a wide tapping. See that we do cement road, and almost already 60% of the roads in Bangalore city we have already covered in a cement road. We are planning it. We know that I have already said on your record with you itself that the world is looking at Bangalore. Bangalore.
3: Sir, but
2: if India was to be grown, Bangalore only, through Bangalore only it has to grow. As you rightly said, we are the second highest FDI investment place. More than 2 lakh foreign passports are being here. And almost in the IT capital, as you rightly said, some point of time, I think I have been disclosed this. This is, California has 1.6, that means 16 lakh IT professionals working there. Whereas Bangalore has 26 lakh IT professionals working here. That is the difference between Silicon Valley and Indian Bangalore. So this is the strength of Bangalore. So we know that the foreign direct investment is coming here. We have to grow. That is why when American ambassador also came here, had a meeting with us, discussion. First yearly, 26 back, when they had a meeting with us, when S.M. Krishna was the chief minister, they requested for the international schools, those point of time. India has about 140 international school. In India, Bangalore has 38 international school. So this is a knowledge hub. This is not only, I am telling you, not only in the field of IT. In whatever area you take, it may be manufacturing, it may be health, whatever you tell. This is the state and the country has to look at it. And we are there to support that. And Bangalore, as you rightly said, that Bangalore has given me everything. From education to politics to everything. Though I am from a rural constituency, rural thing. It is my bound duty. If Bangalore earns more, we can help the rural part of the state. When taxes have been much in Bangalore, so again we have to help the rural part because the rural economy after Rajasthan, it is the second largest state with highest agriculture sector in Karnataka. So we want Bangalore, at the same time the rural parts of Karnataka has to grow in a very
1: I have two Bangaloreans with us, so they are going to ask because they have to deal with the Bengaluru traffic every day.
3: Absolutely. No, irrespective of the government's Bangalore infrastructure crisis is still largely looming across the city also. When you spoke about, Chief Minister, about the asphalting of roads, cementing of the roads, that's a temporary fix. But what's your vision for the brand Bangalore that you have, you know, you dream of? There needs to be a permanent fix and futuristic fix. What is your agenda in the next 15 months for the brand Bangalore?
2: See, I think, Dwarkanath, I know there is a big pressure on us, on mobility, on traffic. As I rightly said, that Bangalore has 1.35 crores vehicles. The roads are same. Bangalore is not a much planned city like Delhi. What is the option? So I worked out. I have traveled different parts of the country, different parts of the states. The only solution was coming out with the tunnels and flyovers. This is what I have planned. I have planned about 150 kilometers of flyovers in the city and about 47 kilometers of tunnel in the city. Now, already the tender is over. Now, BJP, one member, a parliament member and some of them are just, they are not seeing what BJP ruled states are doing. With Karnataka model, looking at Karnataka, even Delhi has taken our document. They are also coming out with some tunnel. Mumbai's are coming out with 6 to 7 tunnels. We are also coming out with 2 tunnels. So the only solution is who can pay, they will pay and they will travel in tunnel because time is money. They doesn't want to waste money. So we are coming out with the flyers.
1: No, but they are saying you are taking over parkland. That you will take over parkland for building all these tunnels and building all these flyovers. And you passed a cabinet resolution to that effect.
2: No, it is not. We are not taking. We are not taking for any private purposes. It is not planned. See, earlier it is BJP government. When Yediyurappa was there, he has given many of the park to their party caterers, some sangs and something to do something. We are not like doodling like that. In some places where government is necessary while widening the road or some issues, we have to take. We can't cut the private properties. So when there is an open space in some place, 5% of the spaces we will have to use for the public purpose, not creating a structure there. So that is what we are just coming up with a legal bill. We don't want illegal encroachment buildings to happen. We want more parks. That is why at my tenure, I have decided to have 5 such type of parks like Lal Bagh, Kabban Park and all. I have requested the Forest Department. Forest Department has agreed to give their place. We are coming with a tree park and I am creating one more Lal Bagh, one more Kabban Park like that in Bangalore.
1: All this will be done in 18 months?
2: Of course, you see
1: in
2: that.
1: In 18 months, when you go to the next election?
2: You mark before 18 months, I will come out on your stage. I will see that I implement this. Whatever I have spoken, I will see that
1: I will
2: implement.
1: Okay, we are recording that.
3: We would love to have the Chief Minister once again in the next 18 months to see the reality check. Sir, the other big challenge in the last 100 days has been the Water Resource Department. The moment you took on the Chief Minister's chair, unfortunately, you know, the monsoon deficit happened, then Tamil Nadu moved the court. Has that been your biggest challenge, handling the Kaveri issue? Because it's legally inbound also, so it's not a free will decision that you have to make.
2: See, I walked the streets of from Mekedatu to Bangalore. Why? Mekedatu project is not for Karnataka. It is for Tamil Nadu. 95% of the water, whatever will be stored in Ilave, will be used only for Tamil Nadu. You can't even use a single drop of water from Mekedatu to any part on irrigation. Only whatever 10 TMC of water is being allotted from the Kaveri to Bangalore can be used. This is a life-saving for Tamil Nadu, where we want to see that the water which comes out more in an important time will not go to the sea. We have to store there, leave them. We see, we have given an order from the Supreme Court. The court was very kind to see that it is in your land you are doing. It is our bound duty to release 177.25 TMC of water to Tamil Nadu on the proper years, and we are bound to it, and I will honor that commitment, whatever the Supreme Court has directed.
3: Sir, but in the South Council, when you met Vijay, the Chief Minister.
2: I'm telling you. There also, in South Conference, Vijay wanted to come and discuss, but he did not give an agenda. There also, I have raised this point. I have said to him very clearly, This dam is only to protect Tamil Nadu interest and the drinking water of Bangalore. Even without giving them, we can draw water, no doubt in it. We are eligible for that. But there is no other place in the nearest point. That is how we are working.
1: Second.
2: See, as you know, as I took over immediately, it is not only Kaveri issue, even on Tungabhadra issue. For the first time, I should thank Mr. C.R. Patil, who came here. Myself, Chandrababu Naidu, Revanth Reddy, three chief ministers met at Tungabhadra. We decided to solve our internal water problems. We came out with a solution. There also we are losing about 30 TMC of water in Tungabhadra. We all decided that let us not fight each other. We come out with a formula and we asked them to form a committee a committee has been there formed.
3: Before Sagai joins us, in fact, that's a classic
2: example. So that is the first meeting among the chief minister where the states were fighting and we have come to some conclusion. We always have a positive note. Fighting only with the courts will not solve the problem. Sitting across the table, some solutions will come out. So we are worried about, we see that more land will be irrigated, which helps the farmer of the state. That is the priority of our state also.
4: Sir, if you notice that you have also highlighted the funds which has not been given for Upper Bhadra project by the central government. It was being sanctioned in the budget. How do you see this? Are you confident that you will get funds?
2: See, I am very sorry to tell this. I don't know. See, the Prime Minister of this country, Nirmala Sitaramji, 4 years back, she had announced in the budget that she will give 5,400 crores to the Bhadra, Upper Bhadra project. That has been voted in the parliament. And whatever has been announced there has been again replicated by Bommaiah here. Still after 4 years, 5 years, not even a single rupee has been released. This is the differential treatment given from BJP government to the Congress government of Karnataka. Because they did not vote to the BJP, the treatment is such, they wanted to do politics. Some of the other way, they are just tiggering, not even a single rupee has been released. You will have to somehow meet them, ask this question. When they vote, they have voted in the parliament that 5,400 crores has to be given to the irrigation project, still they have not done. Is the treatment right? That is why I am telling. They are differentiating between Congress rule state and the BJP rule state.
3: And your another biggest challenge in the recent times has been the Valmiki issue. In the recent assembly session, in fact, all the days were washed out with BJP protesting. In fact, next we'll have the leader of opposition also. What's your take on it? The demand from the BJP and the JDS is that DK Shivakumar should not have tainted mantris in his cabinet.
2: Pardon?
1: DK, you see the... One of the questions, and I'll follow up from what was just said by Nagarjun. You all came to power, sir, by targeting Mr. Bommaiah as Pace CM. Right? And that this was a 40% Sarkara government of BJP. 40% was being paid as commission to contract, was being paid by contractors to the government. Now corruption is hitting your government. BJP is calling for the resignation of your minister, Mr. Nagendra, saying there is corruption in the Valmiki scheme. They ensured that the house did not run. Do you believe that corruption is something which in Karnataka is now permanently stained? Because the cost of fighting an election here is 50 crore plus. So therefore, corruption is part of your system. How are you different to the BJP?
2: I don't know about the cost of the election. I don't know how you have got these numbers. Who gave you his numbers? I don't know. You have to ask the
1: sir, I got this number from many of your MLAs. Tell me that they have to pay a lot of money to fight an election.
2: I don't know. I am not aware of this. Number one, as far as Nagendra issue is concerned, or what you are speaking, you please take out a list in the central cabinet. And various other ministers in the different part of the state, including the many chief minister. How many? Many of them have cases. Why they are not open their mouth? Why they are being included in the cabinet? In my own state itself, there were ministers in the central cabinet last 5-6 years. You just take. I don't want to come out with the names. Where criminal cases have been there, they also have been tainted. Why their resignation has not been asked till today? Even a Nagendra case. I myself, Siddaramaiah, we both spoke and we took his resignation. Last 2 years he was out of the cabinet, we discussed, we came to a conclusion, we got a report from our officers department that he was not been involved anywhere. That is why we included him in the cabinet. Since after almost B report was almost signing, then Delhi wanted to do some politics, ED, CBI all entered. They could not find even a single rupee in his house or any account was been not been there. But my own state government information, whatever the police department inquired, and they reserved, collected whatever the money is there, 95% already they have been collected from the different sources. It was not Nagendra who did it. But still, Nagendra is a disciplined soldier of the party. In the interest of the party, whatever the party directs, he will do. But we don't want to unnecessarily fall into the trap of these BJP guys.
4: And sir, do you think that the political dynamics has changed across the country after Gen Z protest? How do you see the Rahul Gandhi reaching out to youth, sir?
3: And in fact, to add to that, sir, you have apparently told your MLAs in the CLP saying, watch out for Gen Z's aspiration. We need to be more open to talking to them.
2: Of course, see, the youths are the voice of this country. Without youths, no country can survive. I've been here, I guess, come out from a youth and a student leader. I know what my strength was, how I grew, our aspiration. Now the generation has changed. We are in the latest generation. Lot of every day, the knowledge, various capacity has been increasing. So we have to see that the youths will always be engaged. We should not make their mind empty, and we should make them more employment. Apart from that, giving them employment, we should see that they create more employment. That is what we have to guide the youth of this country. If he doesn't guide the youth of the country, give them employment, give them opportunity, country can't grow. India is also a young nation with lot of great talent.
1: Sir, young nation with old politicians.
2: That is why Rajiv Gandhi, at the parliament, there is a big debate. All the Jansang, BJP and other Janata Party people were shouting against Rajiv Gandhi when he gave from 21 to 18. He said that, yes, I believe in that the youth of this

0: 18, why should we not? So that is why, sir, this is what he said in the parliament. That is why from 21 to 18, the students were being given and youngsters were being given to voting right to, sir, elect from a panchayat to the parliament.
1: Sir, you mentioned, sir,
0: that is,
1: sir,
0: what we believe.
1: Sir, you mentioned Rajiv Gandhi. It's very interesting. One of the projects that you have announced since you became chief minister, this Rajiv Gandhi Bharat Jodo clubs, where in every village you are going to have youngsters coming together, spreading the message of communal harmony. But the project has not taken off yet.
0: No.
1: Let me be very clear. In Karnataka, do you have the bandwidth to ensure that these projects can take off? Because you are spending so much money on your guarantees. About 60,000 to 80,000 crores of your revenues is going in guarantees. Now you want to set up Rajiv Gandhi Bharat Jodo clubs. Good idea.
0: No, no.
1: But how are you going to do it?
0: It is not Rajiv Gandhi Bharat Jodo club. It is only Bharat Jodo.
1: Bharat Jodo clubs, but
0: Bharat
1: with
0: Jodo
1: Rajiv
0: club.
1: Gandhi as your model in a way.
0: See, of course, Rajiv Gandhi is my mentor, no doubt in it. Number one. See, that is Bharat Jodo club. Why means we want to keep these youngsters to be engaged. So we should see that they say no to drugs. We should see that youngsters avoid drugs. And they should be involved in sports, culture, other activities on the national interest and see that they will be engaged every evening.
1: Sir, but they need jobs. Youngsters need
0: jobs. Of course, of course.
1: How will you create jobs outside Bengaluru and other parts of Karnataka?
0: See, I am not telling if this is not job only in Bengaluru city. It is throughout state 10,000 clubs. We want to see that evening they should not go to other activities. It may be alcohol, it may be drugs or whatever may be. We have to keep them engaged socially, mentally. They should be so strong. So I believe that is why on the national integration, unity, whatever may be, they should look at what is the constitution, they should educate. We should create more leaders. A leader is one who creates leaders, not followers. We want leaders from the panchayat to parliament to come. So we want them to be engaged, not only in a political angle, even on social security, on social this one, on culture. They should grow as a leaders. That is why I have decided that these youth clubs, Bharat Jodo, all with communal harmony. Why we should be? When we are born, no one had an application that which community has to believe, which religion has to believe. It is the father and the mother who decide, ultimately they become. So let us all be in this like brothers. Why Vivekananda said, went to the different part of the world and said, brothers and sisters. Still we are all brothers and sisters. You may be from different caste, I may be from different religion. Ultimately we are brothers on the same harmony. That is the Congress party ideology. That is the Congress strength, is country strength. Congress believes in every section of the society to keep everyone together. That is what we have to be.
1: You don't accept the argument that Congress is engaging, which your critics continue, Muslim appeasement. You are a very devout man. Yesterday, in fact, when I tried to get you at your residence at midnight, you had gone to a temple. But many say that, you know, the Congress party itself is constantly accused of appeasement. No. Of a community. Is your politics going to be very different over the next 18 months?
0: See,
1: will you appease Hindus and Muslims in a way?
0: See, I am running a government. Can I close the minority department? Can union government or BJP government anywhere can close the work board or minority department? Can they close? Whatever 18% or 20%, whatever the population in this country, whatever 18 to 20% the population in this country, we have to protect everyone. They are Indians. Basically, they are Indians. They have contributed in their own way, whatever they can. Why we selected Abdul Kalam? So many minority prime ministers were there. Sikh prime minister was there. This is a country with different diversity. So this appeasement of politics is going on with the BJP. We believe in every section of the society. That is what our ideology is.
1: No, because you have seen the latest controversy over Vande Mataram. Congress has been accused of only wanting to recite the first two stanzas. Here in Karnataka, you had all six stanzas on Independence Day. So I want to understand. Are you someone who believes all six stanzas of Vande Mataram should be recited at public functions?
0: You, I believe in my party, this ideology. Only whatever we have decided, I think without my knowledge, wherever in the governor house it may happen. In the future, as far as any government programs,

0: Whatever we used to earlier have, it is the two standards, we'll stand by it.
1: Sir,
2: in fact, your biggest next challenge is of the SIR. In the next 3 months to 4 months, you'll have the BBMP or the GBA elections. Almost 50% of the Bangalore population, voter population, has been erased off the SIR list. You have written to the Election Commission just yesterday. What's your take on it? How difficult or easy is the Congress looking at SIR process right now?
0: See, my bound duty as a Chief Minister of the state, it is my bound duty. Whomever they vote, I don't know. But it is my bound duty, whoever are staying here. One man should have the right, voting right. Voting to write, voting to leave. So whatever the decision has been taken by the Election Commission, I don't agree on this SIR process. But still, I don't want them to lose their opportunity of their franchise. So I am requesting them, I am cooperating, I am requesting all the people of the state to see that the voting is there. That is why I decided from the cabinet also, I am giving them the residential certificate, I am giving them the cash certificate of 3.5 crores cash certificate which we have, income certificate we have, residence certificate we have, so that it helps them to prove that they are Kannadigas and they live in Bangalore and Karnataka.
3: Sir, if you notice, there is a huge transformation from the Deputy Chief Minister to Karnataka Chief Minister. Many people, people across the state ask you about your spiritual guru, Ajaya, sir. How exactly it has helped you, sir?
0: Pardon?
2: Your spiritual guru, Ajaya. Can you talk us through that? You believe him a lot.
0: Of course, I believe in my spiritual activities. I believe in the guiding force. There are my spiritual guru who guides me, what is wrong, what is right. Even when I speak wrong, when I do something wrong also, like a parent, I have been guided. So after all, they guide for the society. There is no personal agenda with them. It is only for the guidance of the society. So when, as a father, as a guru, when I have been guided, I have to respect their spiritual values. See, India, whether you like it or not, Rajiv Gandhi decided to bring Ramayana and Mahabharata on the TV. Who did it? It is the Congress party. Why? That is the epic of this country. We respect every religion. So that is why, you see.
4: So is there a difference between Hinduism and Hindutva? Given your spiritualism, given that you believe in Ajay, do you believe there's a difference between Hindutva, as the BJP calls it, and being a good Hindu as you claim you are?
0: See, Indira Gandhi, who gave that name? D.K. Shivakumar, Shivakumar, Mallikarjun Kharge. Can we change it? It is not possible. This is a country with different language, different culture, different religion, and we respect everyone. No sun, water, air, you can't change. Everyone has to breathe in the same, including the plants to the animal to the human. Everyone has to breathe. Is there any religion in this? Air or plant or water? Nothing is there. The sun also, the sun god is also for everyone, no?
4: So let me ask you in conclusion, no Karnataka Chief Minister in almost 40 years has been re-elected. No government has got re-elected. It's taken more than 40 years. Are you confident that you can get re-elected in 28, or is it too late? You have only 1.5 years to prove yourself. Are you still confident that you can win this election in Karnataka, or will anti-incumbency strike?
0: Rajdeep, I came only to India today, because you believed me. In Panipat, when Rahul Gandhi was going on a Bharat Jodo Yatra, your anchor asked me one question in Panipat.
2: Yeah.
0: I said 136. Then you came to Delhi and you interviewed me. What is your intake before the election? I gave with confidence and said you that be bold, you are on record, you can display, my number will be 136. You telecasted it. Am I right?
4: Yes.
0: You telecasted. And you proved right. What I said, you proved right. I am telling you on record, not only to you, to the country, to the, all my friends across the parties, I will win back with more numbers, and I will see that the Congress party government is formed again.
2: As we wrap up, in fact, a lot of people keep asking the Prime Minister, where does he get his energy from? If I can throw the same question, where does D.K. Shukma get the energy from? He doesn't sleep. He wakes up at 6 a.m. or at 4 a.m. he's on a call. At 1 a.m. he's outside meeting people. Do you sleep? Is your bureaucracy able to catch up with you?
0: See, without hard work, Dwarkanath, without hard work, there will be no pay. Only hard work can only pay. Where there is a will, there is a way. Determination, discipline, dedication should be the main importance, as you also do a lot of dedication, hard work, you will also be benefited. Like that, to come out with a successful story, hard work is needed. Of course, there is a health concern in it. Definitely, people like you, all of them are advising all that. Next, I think even my guru also, yesterday, last night also, he was shouting against me on my, because I have to close within 10 o'clock and I should have a good sleep. I think next week I will start that.
2: In fact, that's my suggestion also. Sleep more, you'll be more productive.
4: By the way, just very quickly, you know, you mentioned you're going to win with an even bigger margin. Congress party in different parts of the country is on the retreat. But here in Karnataka, when the MLC elections took place, you actually got one extra seat for the Congress. And the belief is that you broke the JDS and the BJP. Well, how do you do it? Is there something, I mean, this is what the Congress party needs to, do you believe in Sam Dam Danda Bhed politics? I mean, I once called you the Amit Shah of the Congress.
0: And
4: you were, I didn't know how you reacted to that, but you were called the Amit Shah of the Congress. Are you the Amit Shah of the Congress that you know how to break your opponents?
0: No, I don't want to be Amit Shah.
4: You don't want to be Amit Shah of the Congress?
0: I don't want to be Amit Shah. I am just small worker of the party within whatever responsibility has given in Karnataka. And anyway,
4: so how did you get one extra MLC?
0: See, I am telling you, I never broke BJP or Janata Dal. Among the 80 seats, whatever both of them have, 12 MLAs has voted in favor of the Congress party. That means Janata Dal and BJP MLAs, their representative, they believe that the Congress party is the future of Karnataka.
2: What an idealistic answer, sir.
4: Okay, it
0: is not an answer, I say. They have voted.
4: Yeah, that is what Amit Shah will also
0: say. That is why they have voted. And in LA, it has been elected. Okay. It is the confidential vote. Their conscious vote.
4: So
0: their conscious vote.
4: So Amit Shah will say the same thing in Delhi.
0: To show their faces, now they are creating some confusion. They are not allowing the assembly to be conducted, making dharan and bringing out some small issue. Kumar Swami can't show his face to the party, national level. BJP leaders can't show. So every day they want it to be
2: so
0: news. You are also giving a space
2: so
0: to
2: you
0: them.
2: Mean to say there are
0: let
2: more
0: them do whatever they want. But ultimately,
2: friends,
0: in democracy, what is no?
2: So your friends.
0: It is a postal ballot. It is a
2: secret ballot.
0: Their heart came out.
2: So you have your friends.
0: They came out with an inquiry committee. What happened? Then Kumar Swami tells that I wanted to look whatever was inside the this one, so I tried to put up a candidate.
2: So okay. So we can expect more surprises like this in future, sir? More surprises like this in the future?
0: Of course. Politics in Karnataka will have more surprises, more changes, more strength. And this is the state when the entire national party of the other opposition parties, even in 78, was looking at. This is a state has given a different color. They see always the candle, when a light comes out, always it comes from the south. So this Karnataka will bring Karnataka, then Telangana, that the national again in 2029 again Congress party will come and you take that Rangarula Gandhi will be the Prime Minister 2029.
4: You are telling me once again that Rahul Gandhi will be the Prime Minister of India in 2029. You have claimed that you will have the highest number of seats the Congress has had, more seats in Karnataka than you had last time.
0: Of course, we will reach 20 seats. You note it from me.
4: 20 seats in Lok Sabha from Karnataka,
0: yes.
4: And more in the assembly than last time.
0: Yes.
4: D.K. Shivkumar, all of this is on record. As we end, I want to leave you with an interesting story about Mr. D.K. Shivkumar. I had gone to see him in his Delhi house a couple of weeks ago after he had become Chief Minister. And D.K. Shivkumar wanted to have a haircut. Now, he wanted to go to his favorite barber who is in the colony. The security guard came and said, sir, you are now chief minister. You cannot have a haircut in your colony like this. We will call the barber to the house. He said, no, I will go and meet him. Did you have a haircut eventually at the barber shop, or do you now have a VVIP haircut in the bungalow?
0: No, VIP. For one day, I paid him only 50 rupees for the haircut in Delhi.
4: If DK Shivkumar pays 50 rupees for a haircut, sir, at least sometimes make sure that you have a 5-star haircut now that you are the chief minister of the state.
0: See, I believe in simple living. But what things come out, lot of friends come, give me Louis Vuitton, give me this one, put what to do. I want a simple life. After all, what is there? How much you can eat, how much you can... It is a very small, it's a basic courtesy, that's all.
4: Okay, I'm going to leave it there. The man who claims to be the simple politician, but has also made a lot of predictions here today. We will hold him to all of this because, of course, we will have another Karnataka roundtable next year ahead of the elections. But you have a tough task, sir, ahead of you. 18 months to go. You are a man in a hurry. The last Karnataka politician who said he was a man in a hurry or was called a man in a hurry, remember, was Devagowda. And he went on to become the Prime Minister of the country. So it's not bad in life, sir, to be a man in a hurry. But we wish you all the very best, Mr. DK Shivkumar. And we will track you very closely in the months ahead. Thank you very much.
0: You remember one day I said with you, I dream, I desire for the team, I dedicate for the team, I discipline for the team. That is why my dream will always be very successful. And I'm confident Karnataka will grow very high. And I see that through Karnataka, India and the Congress party also will grow stronger.
4: Okay. On that note, ladies and gentlemen, Chief Minister of Karnataka, DK Shivkumar, please give him a very big hand. His first interview since he became the Chief Minister 3 months ago. Thank you very much, sir.
1: Thank you, Honorable Chief.

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0: are watching India Today.
1: Very good morning, viewers. Welcome back. You're watching India Today with me, Sriya Kundu, where we're tracking all of the top stories this hour. Our focus will specifically, in fact, be on the situation, the ground situation in Nepal in the aftermath of the flood fury and there being a new threat for a second round of flooding given the circumstances. We'll bring you all of those details from the ground in depth. But before that, let's quickly first take a look at the headlines. Prime Minister Modi embarks on his two-nation visit to Uzbekistan. A Prime Minister to visit Tashkent and hold delegation-level talks with President Mirziyoyev, and Prime Ministers later to travel to Kyrgyzstan to participate in the 26th SCO summit. Prime Minister and Putin are to meet, which is in fact likely on the cards so far. CNG prices have been hiked in Delhi NCR by rupees 3.89 per kg as of now and today. CNG prices now stand at 86.98 per kg from earlier price of rupees 83.09. Three days after the catastrophic flash flood in Nepal, rescue and relief operations continue even as a fresh flood threat looms large. And Nepal seeks India's help to rescue around 1,000 workers who are stuck across the hydropower tunnels in the Trishuli region. Rescuers race against time to find those missing after the disaster. 21 Indian pilgrims from Tamil Nadu safely returned back. Over 300 Indians still remain untraceable. Government says around 400 Indians remain stranded in Tibet. A third flight carrying aid has now reached Kathmandu. Meanwhile, viewers, there's a row over publication of Sonia Gandhi's upcoming memoir, where publisher Penguin India says it is not the publisher of the memoir in India, rejects the claims that it refused to publish book because of inaccuracies. BJP mocks the Congress and Congress alleges the murder of democracy. And another big story for the day that we will be tracking, mega RSS outreach event set to take place in New York City today, where RSS Chief Mohan Bhagwat, who's already in New York, is to address Universal Oneness Celebration. Bhagwat visits ISKCON earlier and says consciousness is what is uniting the very city of New York. New York Mayor Zoran Mamdani accuses RSS of representing an exclusionary vision, meanwhile. Karnataka Minister B. Nagendra resigns for the second time amid continuing political storm over the alleged Valmiki Corporation scam, breaks down while announcing his resignation, claims he is being targeted because he's a Dalit. The BJP demands legal action.

Viewers, as we speak, we have in fact Ashutosh Mishra joining us from Nepal at this given point. He's been bringing us all of the latest updates from there. Currently, he's in Rasua. Ashutosh, do take us through what you are learning, staying there almost 3 days after the entire flash flood struck the very region. What's happening?

0: Hello and welcome. You're watching India Today. This is Ashutosh Mishra at Ground Zero. A devastation hit Nepal in the hilly terrain. More than 600 people died so far and thousands, the number possibility could go missing. 3 days of this catastrophic flood that tore through Nepal, still the rescue operations underway. And what is odd against the battle against this hostile weather when the search rescue operations often being affected. In the meanwhile, the Nepal government has reversed its decision earlier when they decided they will not allow foreign agencies to join the search rescue operations. Finally, the interministerial group has taken a decision to invite India, Korea, China and Australia, whoever has the expertise of the rescue in the tunneling part. Remember, there are people who could be even stranded at the hydro project in Ruswa, and that remains when it is a race against time. This is what difficulties the officials, the rescuers are facing. First, the weather, geographical, topographical factor. At the same time, resources. 14 to 15 choppers have been roped in. While all it is race against time, we see the hostilities of the weather. Since the morning, all the operations were stranded. From last evening, heavy rain has also loosened the debris. That is now going to be a difficult task for all the rescuers. In the meanwhile, India has offered big aid and relief for Nepal as the closest and most closest ally. The partner India has often stood with Nepal yet again this time. जो लोग घायल हुए थे उन्हें सबसे पहले ऐसे अस्पतालों में लाया गया था। तो विदुर के पास जो अस्पताल है, यहाँ पर कई सारे पुलिसकर्मी थे, जो 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We are in Nuwakot and every attempt that we are making to reach toward Rusawu, and now we see the heli operation, the search rescue operation has been halted because of the hostile adverse weather. It's been raining since last night and that is going to create a mayhem for all. The heli operation need to be halted, and even the debris which was drying up for last 2 days had eventually now going to be more and wet. And because of loose debris, the rescue operation, the rescuers to reach even in the remote areas or the tunnel site or even the, to stuck up the stranded people, it is going to be nearly impossible. This is the mayhem that and the Nepal Army, Nepal Police, the rescuers are battling against the hostile weather. It's been raining since last night and perhaps why all the search, rescue, air cooperation had to be halted since this morning. While all the efforts of rescue, relief, search operations being carried out by different agencies, the China has warned Nepal for another round of wave of similar flooding. Yesterday we have seen the kind of flash flood that triggered another breach of barrier in the glacial lakes. However, this could only rise the level of Trishuli River and Bhadkoshi. There have been no significant damage, but the Nepalese authorities are keeping a close vigil. The China has been sharing these data for last 24 hours. Eventually, from midnight, the Trishuli River level was on rise and so was the Bhadkoshi River rise, but that hasn't reported much of the devastation yet. The second wave has passed. However, remember, for another 48 hours, there is anticipation of all accumulated 5 million cubic water in those glaciers. And if that breaches, perhaps it will bring not only second wave of the mayhem, but one of the worst and disastrous for this region, which is already battling with the severe flood, severe disaster. The tally, which is breaching, nearly reaching 600 marks of the death toll, where missing numbers are reaching even beyond 1,000. This is going to be one of the worst and difficult and challenging time for Nepal. At Ground Zero in Nepal, I'm Ashutosh Mishra for India Today. While all the efforts of rescue, relief, search operations being carried out by different agencies, the China has warned Nepal for another round of wave of similar flooding. Yesterday, we have seen the kind of flash flood that triggered another breach of barrier in the glacial lakes. However, this could only rise the level of Trishuli River and Bhadkoshi. There have been no significant damage, but the Nepalese authorities are keeping a close vigil. The China has been sharing these data for last 24 hours. Eventually, from midnight, the Trishuli River level was on rise and so was the Bhadkoshi River rise, but that hasn't reported much of the devastation yet. The second wave has passed. However, remember, for another 48 hours, there is anticipation of all accumulated 5 million cubic water in those glaciers. And if that breaches, perhaps it will bring not only second wave of the mayhem, but one of the worst and disastrous for this region, which is already battling with the severe floods, severe disaster. The tally, which is breaching, nearly reaching 600 marks of the death toll, where missing numbers are reaching even beyond 1,000. This is going to be one of the worst and difficult and challenging time for Nepal. At Ground Zero in Nepal, I'm Ashutosh Mishra for India Today. So I'm exactly in mid of this Dhunge market, and look at this, the whole building of the five-story, three-story of the building has now been under the debris. And imagine when the flood came, hardly people had a few seconds or barely a few minutes. And that was, I mean, one can imagine that would have been how difficult for the people to escape from this mayhem. Many of these people actually went to the mountain areas. Somehow they survived. But look at this loss, the devastation. These images are explaining that how it would have been difficult for the people, for the women, for the children to escape from this. And perhaps when the rescue operation was carried out, because of the debris, all the people were being airlifted. Nearly 37 to 40 bodies were recovered. And no one knows, because the city was as populated, dense as 10,000, even more, how many people would still be buried under these debris. This is the images of devastation, the ground reality of this mayhem in Nepal. We are now in Dhunge market of Nuwakot. As I see walking to these stretches, these were literally, you know, under the debris, but the rescue operation team who were trying to restore the connectivity were somehow able to open only 300 to 400 meters. Now, as I am walking on this road, look at this height of the debris. This was the city, totally colorful, absolutely happening vibe. This was also the season of pilgrimage, Mansarovar, Yatri, the pilgrimage that was through this connectivity. But all I see only the devastation, what this mayhem, the flood has left the footprints of. That's a Karyalaya Karyanma Nikai. That's what agriculture center. Look at this. The whole building is now turned into literally rubble and debris. On the other side, many of these residential area, they have literally been flattened. And many of the people, what I'm told by the locals, near more than 10,000, that was the population of the city. Barely few hundred people who have been accounted for. However, the huge number of the people are missing. And unless those complaints are registered, those people come out, only the real, tragedy, real figure of the missing persons will be available. The fury of the flood was so huge that it literally swept away even the heavy constructions. Imagine the people, those who were in the market, where would have they gone? With the speed, with the magnitude, many of these people, their bodies swept to up to 100 kilometers to Chitwan. And that's why we see in Chitwan areas where the number of recovery is way more huge. Nepal par phir ek aur khatra mandra raha hai. 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But viewers, we have a developing story here at Ground Zero. You hear the hovering choppers right over me. These are the pictures that I see, is a signal that again rescue operation has begun here in Rusubu, here in parts of Nuwakoti and rest of these area which have been totally devastated. Now as the weather, the hostility is end. Finally, we see the clear sky. Now the heli operation has started. Rescue, search and evacuation operation has once again started. I can see constantly the choppers are hovering. Since this morning, it took a pause when it was constantly raining since last evening. However, even if the weather is clear at the hydro project site, some around 8 to 9 kilometers where I am at the moment, will be difficult because throughout the rain, the debris have gone literally loose. And then, you know, sending out the rescuers, the army persons, will be extremely dangerous. But salute to Nepalese army, the way they have shown incredible courage. But in the meanwhile, the threat is not over. While the first wave has passed, it has devastated Nepal. In this part of Nepal, the upper area 3 to 4 district, but the mayhem is not over. While the search and rescue operation has yet again begun, remember there is a fresh warning issued by China. The China has informed Nepal about formation of glacier lakes over Bhadkosi River. Remember, Bhadkosi River right behind me at around 100 meters. The similar Bhadkosi River, which is also known as Trishuli River, because it passes through Trishuli city, Bhadkosi and Trishuli River, exactly the same Bhadkosi. There is a formation of a lake, and if that breaches for another 48 hours, it is expected to be around 5 million cubic meter. And if that breaches the barrier, clearly it will bring another wave of the disaster. The China, as per the water sharing agreement, has informed Nepal the natural dam formed by the resulting debris led to creation of that lake, which is now the risk of bursting. And it has informed near the confluence of the Cochin River on the Chinese side and Puripu River on the Nepalese side. According to China's Ministry of Water Resources, approximately 2.5 million cubic meters of water had accumulated in the lake by Friday. China has also carried out flood modeling to assess the potential damage of the lake burst. The death toll in Nepal flash flood has touched 626. Even as the search for nearly 2,000 missing people continues, the threat for Nepal is not over yet. So we see, while this rescue search operation continues, it is also one calamity has triggered another humanitarian crisis. Thousands have been displaced. The city, the country will take thousands of crore to rebuild. The restoration process, and amidst of all that, we see finally the international community, the global community across the globe, they are offering whatever help possible to Nepal. Earlier, Nepal said they don't need any foreign mission, foreign rescue agency, but finally the government has reversed the decision and invited people. And first, as a friendly nation, India has sent its Globemaster with the team of rescuers, experts, with all the machineries that are required. Remember, India's NDRF, the Indian Army, one of the best in rescue such mission, who have carried out impossible to possible. And finally, those teams have reached Nepal. And in the meanwhile, Nepal's nightmare is far from over, because rescuers are racing against the time. Find those missing after disaster. 21 Indian pilgrims from Tamil Nadu safely returned yesterday, but more than 300 Indian remain untraceable. Rescue teams continue working through mud and debris in an area devastated by Nepal floods. Family and friends of those missing in Nepal flash flood awaits news of their loved ones. The External Affairs Ministry has said that around 400 Indian remain stranded in Tibet, while 149 safely crossed over from China into Nepal. The government has said that the safe return of Indian is top priority. External Affairs Minister S. Jaishankar received 21 Tamil Nadu nationals at Delhi airport and said the government coordinating closely with Nepal for rescue and evacuation operations. India has stepped up its assistance to Nepal. Third flight carrying humanitarian aid was dispatched, taking the total relief sent so far to more than 47 tons. The supplies include food and water, purification tablets, along with a team of doctor and paramedic. A recce team has also been sent to assist tunnel rescue operation. India, as closest and most trustable partner, has yet again stood with Nepal, offering all best possible assistance to this devastation hit country.
1: हम जहाँ से बॉर्डर से हम लोग वहाँ से उतरे हैं, वहाँ से लेके यहाँ तक आने तक उन्होंने सुविधा दी. यहाँ पे आते बराबर उन्होंने हमें कुछ स्नैक्स दूध दिया, फ्रूट्स दिए हमें, हमारी खाने के अरेंजमेंट करके 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
5: I received a group of passengers of people, Indians who had gone on pilgrimage to Mansarovar, Kailash Mansarovar, and they had been rescued after the floods. So they were brought back to Kathmandu. They were rescued by the Nepali army. Then our embassy arranged for them to come back. So I just came to meet them and shared our great relief that they were safe and sound learned from them about their experiences. They were taken to Kathmandu, then our embassy has arranged for them to come back to India by the flight which has just come in. So I want to say right now, we are still very much focused on contacting all the Indians who are dead. We believe little more than 300, exact number keeps going up and down. About 315 Indians are still not been contacted. Roughly about 85 Indians have been rescued from various places, including this group of 21 people who have just arrived, they told me about exactly what happened to them, how the floods came, they were very thankful, particularly to the Nepal army, which made this great effort to get them out of that very difficult place where they were.
6: Our MEA control room here is working round the clock, as is the case with the control rooms in our embassy in Kathmandu, as also our embassy in Beijing. On the Chinese side, we have 400 Indian nationals. They are safe. They have been in touch with their family because phones, etc., I'm told, is working on that side. Our embassy has been in touch with several of them, in fact, with their team leaders and their travel agent. There's many of their family members also contacted us through the helpline numbers that our embassy is running right now in Beijing. Our embassy is in touch with local authorities in China, and they are working out as to how these people who are there, they can be evacuated. But just to tell you that all these 400 people or plus people are safe. 21 Indian nationals who had yesterday arrived in Kathmandu from the area that was affected by this flood, they have today landed in Delhi. Just landed. These 21 Indian nationals, they are from Tamil Nadu, and they arrived by Indigo flight, which just landed in Delhi. Yesterday, our ambassador had met them in Kathmandu and inquired about their well-being. In addition to these 21 Indian nationals, yesterday I had informed you, we had given you an update about 63 Indian nationals who were working at Trishuli 1 hydropower project. They were also rescued yesterday.
0: A girl at the rescue center waiting for her father to be rescued from the site, constantly making calls, but none of the phone is ringing. Exactly at the hydro project site. That is the pain of the people. Many are looking for their loved ones, waiting for their loved ones to come back, but many phones are not ringing and they need answer and response. MEA with the Nepalese government are in action with the coordination to find out maximum number of survivors. In the meanwhile, viewers, all I see, the window is open right behind me. There's a constant move of the rescuers and the road opening party, which are moving and advancing to downstream areas, which have been totally disconnected. Now the mud is being cleared, the roads are being cleared, because remember, the heli operation evacuation will have only a limited window provided the weather is clear. But we have seen since last night, the weather was absolutely hostile. And now as the window clears, we see the road clearing team is advancing with the heavy moving machinery. The debris are being cleared. because of the devastation. We see many of these areas, not just road, but across markets, cities, small towns, everything have gone under the debris, villages reduced to mud. Plus, post this flood, the buildings have been badly damaged. Flood water now started receding. And when the survivors say they have never seen destruction like this before, over the years, over the decades, never ever they seen this kind of it. Remember, Nepal was worst affected due to earthquake in April 2015. They never expected this would ever happen with the lifeline. Remember, the Trishuli Bhatpoosi River is also known as lifeline from the hill to the valley area of Kathmandu. But now it has become literally a devastation. It caused massive devastation. Finally, the road being opened, the survivors are recalling the horror of the moment when they witness this massive flood fury.
7: It's completely destroyed, especially the ground floor part. The buildings are completely destroyed. They're full of mud and slush, and it's badly damaged.
8: कोई बॉलीवुड हॉलीवुड में देखा था मूवी में और ये जापान का वीडियो देखा था ये सुनामी होती है ना वो सुनामी से भी डेंजर था सिर्फ मूवी में.
0: When there is a race against time at this magnitude of devastation, there is literally every hour that is critical and count. The choppers are constantly hovering, waiting for every possible window to find out every possible survivor. 25 to 30 kilometers of the stretch, village, town, everything devastated. And now the teams are literally battling with the race against this time. Finally, the experts from India and other countries are also reaching to join the rescue operations. All efforts and prayers for the people who are still trapped in the difficult and hostile areas. Nepal is now literally needing help, and they are asking for help. Countries are offering help. The people here united, coming from the valley to the hill areas to offer food, medical aid, the global bodies, all these organizations are coming and praying for Nepal. We will continue to bring the ground reportage from this part of Nepal. For news and updates, keep watching India Today.
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0: survey has been conducted by India Today in collaboration with Seawater. And joining us on this broadcast is Yashwant Deshmukh, sophologist, founder and director of Seawater. Yashwant, good evening. I think your survey has created ripples across Tamil Nadu with the entry of Vijay for the first time. Have you ever seen anything like it, Yashwant, that someone who's been chief minister for just about 2 months is now being considered for the next PM role?
1: Well, it's something for the Gen Z to credit about, because I think he has captured exactly the space which Arvind Kejriwal was holding till now. I mean, at one point of time, remember, Arvind Kejriwal's rating was almost matching Rahul Gandhi, right after the Punjab Assembly election. So that is where he was. But then it started going down after the cases and the Delhi Assembly election results were out. And, you know, look at his number right now at 1%. So, yeah, I mean, what these numbers suggest is that, I mean, it has surprised me, first of all. I must concede that I was never expecting his number to come anywhere, something like that. But when I was trying to understand why it is happening, and I must also concede, being from Gen X, I was completely unaware of the recent fact that the Southern cine stars have kind of gained prominence in the Northern belt, and particularly the Gen Z, the way I don't remember. Because for us, the only superstar we knew was Rajnikant. Beyond that, our GK was really rock bottom. But I had to actually, you won't believe, after when I was working on this data late in the evening with my team, I had to actually call up a nephew of mine and kids of my co-workers to understand, do they even know? I mean, where is it coming from? And my nephew said that, okay, you know what? If the guy was contesting from Delhi, I would have voted for him, you know, and I was like, kind of like, okay, this is something different. Here is a Gen Z voter and the horde of a big number of Gen Z voter who are not only looking at Vijay's meteoric rise, but similar to the voters of Tamil Nadu, where they rejected the politics of DMK and ADMK together, the traditional band of politics, you know. I would like to give you another data set, which kind of surprised me after Tamil Nadu elections. When we are doing the post-poll analysis for India Today, in that data, which was conducted after the elections and results were analyzed, almost more than 20%, 24%, if I'm not wrong, actually said that they decided on the last day, last 2 days of voting in that way. Mm. And overwhelming majority of that went to Vijay. And the most surprising factor was they decided on the insistence of their kids.
0: Yeah.
1: And because when we asked the question, whom you want to see as the chief minister, they did not name Vijay. They mentioned the name of the other two gentlemen who were the DMK, and it was completely in contradiction. Why the hell was happening? And then we asked them, then we realized that, okay, it's the kids of their household who have kind of, and they were the voters who were largely non-political of sort or politics agnostics, voter. And their kids told them that you have to get beyond that. And they insisted, and the parents went out and voted for Vijay. So we are coming from that side of spectrum. And these kids are trying to move beyond the status quo. So Vijay's number over here are alarm for the BJP, and they are alarm for the Congress alike. Because for the Congress, BJP has to understand this went wrong. This last 12 weeks probably tested them beyond their 12 years. 12 weeks have been more testing than 12 years for the BJP. But the Congress has to also ask why these 9% are not looking into the graphics of Rahul Gandhi right now.
0: 100%. You know, there are questions for both sides. I want to understand from you, Yashwant, also, because I think this is a question that's constantly come up. In the survey that was conducted,

0: apart from this, for the political stock exchange and other programs, we have interviewed more than 10,000 Gen Z respondents in this country in the last 12 weeks. So it has been a revelation to me. It's a very, very different Gen Z movement or the other youth politics movement that we have seen in this country earlier. It is very, I mean, they are pretty much on the social media. They understand the news and understand the variety of news sources that they are coming to them. They may interpret in their own way, but they are pretty much invested in their own current present problem, you know.
1: Yeah.
0: And they are least bothered about the history and the historical baggages that are debated in politics. You know, forget about Nehru being responsible. They are not even holding Manmohan Singh responsible because they don't know. Because they don't understand that.
1: Yeah.
0: They are holding you responsible because they have only seen you in power for the last 12 years. Their memory of becoming a young adult, majority of that, if certain party is in power, they are going to ask question, they are going to raise question, they are going to make you uncomfortable, and you cannot deal with that the way you dealt with Generation X on Facebook or millennials on WhatsApp by bullying into them that you shall not ask question. If you ask question, you are anti-national, you are anti-India. Go to Pakistan.
1: Can I just highlight one point here, Yashwant? You know, you mentioned how there's a wake-up call for both the BJP and the Congress. What we're going to do is we're going to draw a comparison of what our biannual survey actually showed in January 2026 when we asked who is best suited to be the next prime minister. So we'll draw that comparison up. Obviously, at that point, Vijay was nowhere on the list. He was someone who was still looking to kind of win Tamil Nadu. But if you look at the Jan 2026 numbers there, 57.7% was for Prime Minister Modi, 26.6% for Rahul Gandhi. Now we look at the current data. You see, Narendra Modi's graph from 57.7% has dropped to 48.7% from January to August. Rahul Gandhi's more or less stagnant, 26.6% to 27.1%. What this tells me then, Yashwant, is that this is perhaps, and the reason that everyone's looking to Vijay is as an alternative, that anti-incumbency feeling moves then to Vijay. Vijay is gaining at Prime Minister Modi's expense, and it's not Rahul Gandhi. Rahul Gandhi hasn't gained from the Prime Minister's numbers going down.
0: Yeah, true that. But I must say, with all humility and credit where due, you see, yes, there is a sense of introspection that should come in into the opposition rank and file, particularly the Congress, that why these 9% are not there. But at the same time, in our routine tracker, Akshita, every day we do ask all these questions, big number of questions, and there is also a two-horse question, which is like a presidential, what we field in US, you know, like between the two candidates. And when we ask the two-candidate question between Prime Minister Modi and Rahul Gandhi, then that number for Prime Minister Modi goes up to 52, but for Rahul Gandhi jumps to 38. That means whatsoever the Vijay, Arvind Kejriwal, Mamata Banerjee, you know, all rank and opposition, rank and file, voters are naming in different ways. They kind of rally behind Rahul Gandhi when asked about the two-horse question. Now, this is important to understand here because in majority of the Hindi heartland and other states, primarily where it is BJP versus the Congress, the voters who are naming Vijay would realize Vijay is not going to go and contest Uttar Pradesh election or Madhya Pradesh or Rajasthan or Himachal Pradesh or Uttarakhand, right?
1: Yeah.
0: So this is where Rahul Gandhi's numbers jump in a bipolarity, in a two-horse race question. This is, but it is not an automatic default coming his way. So what the fine point which I am trying to make, there is a consolidation of the opposition vote for sure, but Congress has to understand that there is certain section in that anti-BJP vote which is not automatically as a first choice naming Rahul Gandhi or the Congress. You know, it's almost like 10% out there.
1: Yeah.
0: Which ideally, if Vijay wouldn't have, which phenomena of Vijay wouldn't have been there, I would assume that probably Rahul Gandhi's number would have gone even further up.
1: You know, that's not good news for the alliance. I don't know how the Congress will look at that.

0: Considering that they're allies with the TVK, and now Vijay perhaps is a competitor based on these particular numbers. One and very, very interesting aspect of the numbers that came in is the regional breakup. Now, here's where it gets really interesting. You'd think that the maximum support for Vijay would come in from the south. When we broke down the numbers that came in, it's not the south, it's actually the northeast. We've got that on our screens. This blew my mind. You know, 18.5%. People in the northeast of those we surveyed want Vijay. South, 14.3%. Yashwant, please.
1: No, two aspects of that. I mean, first of all, south, of course, is the territory. Northeast, I can explain you later. But look at even the number at the east and the north. You know, even in the west.
0: Look at
1: the stardom concept. The way the southern movies are making an impact. You know, they are the biggest of the blockbusters in recent years. You know, when we talk about they are beating the Bollywood movies hands down. Barring Dhurandhar, which other Bollywood movie has actually matched the success of what other southern blockbusters dubbed in Hindi that we have seen in recent past.
0: So that's the impact? You think this is because of that?
1: That's the impact. In the northeast, there is another additional factor. And one should not mind it because my job is to analyze and the way I look at it. There is a significant chunk of states and a Christian population over there, which also carries a certain weightage to Vijay. I mean, and that is completely a political mindset, the way of analyzing it in that way, not just the Gen Z. But yes, Northeast also happens to be one territory which is largely non-BJP, non-Congress. Have you realized that? Overwhelming majority of the votes in the Northeast have been traditionally going to the non-BJP, non-Congress parties. But you leave Assam a bit away right now from that equation because that forms the bulk. But I'm talking about the smaller states as well. There is always a third party faction over there which gets into it. But look at the north and look at the east and look at the west. In the west and the east, you are almost touching double digits. So there definitely is about 10%, I would say, the voter, which includes a big chunk of young voters, who are going and looking at beyond traditional duality of the politics. And they want to try the third options. They have voted for third option in the name of Kejriwal and Aam Aadmi Party. At some point of time, they also got disillusioned. Otherwise, Vijay's name would not have trumped Kejriwal's name right here. So that's also a thing for the new age leaders to also realize that you may ride the non-duality wave at some point of time, but it only takes a matter of time if you don't,
0: you have to keep yourself relevant, essentially.
1: If you don't walk the talk, if you don't walk the talk, it will be only a matter of time somebody else will take your place.
0: Kaushik Deka, managing editor of India Today magazine, is also with us. Kaushik, if you see the region-wise breakdown, it's stunning, really, that the Northeast has chosen Vijay more than, the southern states have. What explains this? Do you think it's just, the fascination, the curiosity around Vijay because of all of the social media traction? Or it's much more than that?
2: Yeah, partly true. But I'll tell you one story. Some 3 years back, when Vijay was just a film star, the daughter of an Assamese IAS officer, she came to me and she requested that whether I possibly can organize a meeting with Vijay, because we work in media. They say that you invite different film stars to your conclaves. So I was very surprised at that time because he was not asking for Shah Rukh Khan or Ranveer Singh or any North Indian film star, but Vijay. I hadn't watched any movie by him at that time. So it struck me. Then I had a discussion with some other youngsters and they all knew about Vijay, not just Vijay, some other film stars also. That's one part. As I said, as a film star, he has great appeal among youngsters. Second part is, as Mr. Yashwant Deshmukh has explained, that Christianity is also an impact, but not that so much. You have to also understand that in terms of not exactly culture, but certain lifestyles, there is a similarity between Northeastern states and South Indian states, starting from
0: in their beliefs,
2: culture.
0: I think.
2: Yes, and the way they behave, they focus a lot on education. English is another important factor here, the language. So all these things also create a kind of proximity between the Northeastern students and South India. And you probably know that there are a large number of Northeastern students and other professionals also working in the South. So they have a familiarity with South culture. Mm-hmm. And at the Vijay's get up, that he is one politician who is always in suit and he dresses nicely, is a film star, good looking film star. And you know, Northeast is a fashionable place. Fashion yeah. plays a very important role over there. So all these things, I believe, has created that they have found someone who is not just like another Indian politician. So I am not surprised, because I had this inkling that there is attraction of South Indian film stars around Northeast. So this hasn't surprised me. But yes, I didn't anticipate that the numbers will go higher than South India itself.
0: Yeah, I agree. That was really surprising. But the number of factors that you've listed for us, it kind of, you know, brings it all together. But do you think, Kaushik, that this is something that's actually, you know, something that will sustain? Let's say we hold our next survey in another 6 months from now. Do you think Vijay's numbers will go up further? That graph will rise?
2: It depends on how he performs.
0: So they are watching for his performance as a CM, as an
2: administrator. Of course. At the moment, there is a novelty factor. I mean, sir, I don't think this generation has seen a film star becoming a CM. There were other chief ministers earlier from the South. But the current generation, if we talk about Gen Z or Gen Alpha or youngsters, they haven't seen it. So there is a novelty factor. And then, as I mentioned, if you are talking particularly about Northeast, then the look and get up of Vijay, it's like pretty much like a Western politician. So that has an appeal among youngsters. You can't discount that. And I'm sure that that appeal is across India, not just restricted to Northeast of India. So people are watching him. And because there is a disillusionment, if you look at the MOTN poll, you will see that with the established political culture in India, the youngsters are not very happy with that. They want a change. Change doesn't mean from Mr. Modi to Rahul Gandhi, not individual change, but they want a change in the system, the way politics is practiced in India. Mm. And I believe somewhere Vijay, at the moment, means we do not know how he will perform, whether he would become, his story would become like that of Arvind Kejriwal, but at the moment, people probably have hope from him. And if he performs 50% of what is expected out of him, his numbers will remain or may go up. But as I said, it depends on how he performs, entirely on him.
0: Okay. Mr. Suman C. Raman and Mr. Rangaraj Pandey are with us also on this broadcast. Mr. Suman C. Raman, you've been listening to what Yashwant Deshmukh and Kaushik Deka has said. Were you a bit stunned, taken aback by those numbers of the Mood of the Nation survey, sir?
3: No. I was not surprised at all, because I've been seeing almost every day so many reels, which are, you know, from people in the north and in other parts of the country, talking about Talpati, and saying that he's going to, you know, he has done this and he has done that. Most of it is fake news, but never mind. So obviously, there's an organized campaign that is going on to promote him in other parts of the country. Mm-hmm. I don't know who's funding it. I don't know from where this whole thing originates. But clearly, hundreds of influencers at the same time putting out a lot of fake news and promoting an individual, I refuse to believe it's happening organically or it's happening by itself. So clearly something is going on.
0: So you think it's manufactured, sir? Because, you know, also there's a lot of traction. And so when there's traction, people tend to fall into that, use it to go ahead and boost their own numbers. And that's why they'll constantly post about Vijay Talapathy, as they call him.
3: Yeah. So I think that definitely this is not organic. This is manufactured to some extent. Now, to what extent is it manufactured? That I do not know. We'll have to wait and see. But this Northeast thing, I don't think it's just the religion parts. Religion may have a role to play in his popularity in the Northeast. But mind you, Akshita, for his popularity, he's basically a star of the South, of Tamil Nadu, to some extent Kerala. And, you know, marginally in Andhra Pradesh and to some parts of Telangana. So for such a star to poll a higher percentage in the Northeast than in the South, it makes zero sense at all. So the only possibility is that this campaign may have been more successful in Northeastern states. Maybe a larger proportion of Gen Z participated in those states or so on. But I don't think it's only the religious factor. Religion, yes, there is some extent the religion factor has to be kept into account. But first of all, he's totally unproven, Akshita. And most of those reels are spreading fake news. You know, that is what is of concern. They're not spreading factual information about what he has done. So I think that, yeah, go ahead.
0: I agree that I've seen a lot of these fake news reels, but it's also beyond that, isn't it? The fact that, you know, you have a superstar turned CM, I think that itself has garnered a lot of attention, curiosity, which perhaps is turning into this kind of support where people say, look, let's see what he's going to do. Let's take a chance. Let's give him an opportunity, which is what we saw play out in Tamil Nadu. 10x, of course, of this particular sentiment. Mr. Rangaraj Pandey is also with us. Mr. Rangaraj Pandey, for the last few weeks, we've been seeing this campaign in Tamil Nadu itself saying Vijay for PM. Ministers have said it. TVK leaders have said it. Posters have been put up today. And that's what leads to questions about whether it's all being put together for 2029, sir.
4: According to my understanding, Mr. Deshmukh's Sea Voters outcome might be about the popularity of the candidates, not might be of the whether they can win the 2029 election. We understand that Vijay is most popular star without any doubt, and he is not going to eat the BJP vote at the cost of PM Narendra Modi, but he is going to eat the vote of Congress party, which was already tried and literally challenged by Aam Aadmi Party as well as CJP. So might be the third forces which were trying by communist parties, the left parties, then later AAP, now CJP. People may think that AAP is not working, CJP is not going to work. So let us try with Mr. Vijay. That might be the only reason. I see this as a popular one, that he's getting the third position, not that he can become a prime minister. And as everyone surprised by the northeast votes share of Mr. Vijay, I probably doubt that this might be the vote of northeast people working in Tamil Nadu. Might be there because
0: it's region wise in the sense, sir, the survey happened in that region also.
4: Yeah, okay, might be. So northeast people are working hugely in Tamil Nadu, so they also might be in place. And I see the similarity, only one thing, that only after the only in the election season, Mr. Vijay projected himself as Joseph Vijay. So I have to strongly buy the fact that the Christian link between the northeast and the candidate, that might be the single point of thing that which promoted him, because people are already tried and tired with Mr. Rahul Gandhi and tried and tired with Arvind Kejriwal, and they were not at all trained with Abhijit Divya. So this name from a film background might be very interesting. And we have to check if the Northeast is giving a highest number than South India. South India includes Tamil Nadu also. Yep. Whether that doesn't mean in Tamil Nadu, Mr. Vijay is losing his popularity. If you decode this one into state-wise, Mr. Modi and Mr. Vijay might be in equal position in Tamil Nadu. But here I am seeing that Mr. Vijay is declining in Tamil Nadu, in South India, than Northeast. So this may give you a projection that Vijay is...
0: Yashwant, you want to take that?
4: I will finish it quickly.
0: Okay.
4: So it may give you a projection that Vijay is growing beyond Tamil Nadu, but we have to understand whether he is losing the ground in Tamil Nadu.
0: Okay, fair enough. Yashwant, do you want to answer that?
1: No. Just pointing out that Mr. Vijay happens to be the second phenomenon, and Mr. Kaushik Deka knows that. Sumanth has been discussing that on the screen as well. Yogi Adityanath also happens to be the one politician who is more popular outside his state than his own state. That happens because sometimes the phenomena become phenomena. You know, sometimes because you remember the day the counting got over, I guess the biggest headline would have been West Bengal, but Vijay got the similar headline everywhere across India. You know, as a phenomena, whether how it is happening, how it is taking through, you know, so sometimes we surprise ourselves. Sometimes we see things coming up, and this is the age of social media where people capture imagination by one single reel, one single act, and Vijay has won a state. I think what has happened here is that India has been a ground of always looking for that third angle somewhere. You know, it has been.
0: Yeah.
1: For a long time, that third angle was absent in the name of Aam Aadmi Party. It got up, shot to fame. Imagine Arvind Kejriwal was the chief minister of Delhi, which controls only 7 Lok Sabha seats. Yet, he always managed to have 10 times more popularity than the chief minister of Tamil Nadu at that point of time. You know, be it Amma, be it Stalin.
4: Because Aam Aadmi's presence was in Gujarat, in Goa, in Punjab, in all other North Indian states also, their presence were there.
1: What happens is that you punch way above your weight when your perception goes beyond the thing. You punch way above your state. The question we should be asking or raising is this sustainable?
0: Yeah.
1: Or is it the honeymoon period of the social media campaign? Is it sustainable? If a person like Arvind Kejriwal, who at one point of time... Let me just complete this point because I have to go for another recording.
0: Please, yes.
1: If a person of a caliber of Arvind Kejriwal, whose national rating were at one point of time almost at par with Rahul Gandhi... Kaushik, you remember that? I mean, this was right after... I think Punjab assembly election got over. His number, and if they went up and then it crashed down to 1%, then it's also a question, how long is it sustainable? Are people going to look at it as stardom? Or are at some point of time people are going to weigh up what exactly is being delivered on the ground in Tamil Nadu? That is something, how much would be of the campaign? How much would be the actual performance? He has just entered. He was a phenomenon on the screen. He has become a phenomenon on the political side. Let's just wait and watch.
0: Yashwant, you're right in saying it's a honeymoon period right now. There's no doubt about that.
4: Saying that Mr. Vijay may eat Rahul Gandhi's vote. As I already said, the people were trying to find out some third alternative.
0: So we've done that comparison. If you look at our numbers from January 2026 to now, off the Mood of the Nation survey, you actually see that the Prime Minister's number has come down at the cost of Vijay going up. So essentially the anti-incumbency alternative narrative, which would have otherwise gone to Rahul Gandhi, has gone now to Vijay. So that is a comparison that gives you a sense of what's happening. Final question, Kaushik, since you know you spoke about the popularity of Vijay in the Northeast, everyone's asking, is this something that will hold? So let's create a hypothetical situation here and indulge me for a moment. If Vijay were to, let's say, contest elections in the Northeast, would he succeed?
2: There are local leaders in the Northeast. So if there is a prime ministerial candidate and if there is a candidate from the Northeast, then Vijay would not succeed because there could be Conrad Sangma, there could be Dr. Himanta Biswa Sarma.
0: Yep.
2: So you have local leaders over there. But if Vijay is the option and Rahul Gandhi and Narendra Modi are the options, then maybe. And the situation is like this. 6 months later, what happens, we don't know. So I'm assuming you are asking me in today's context.
0: Yes.
2: Yes, he will have a great support over there because he's fresh. He's much like them, many of them. Mm. So I think he has a fair chance, provided election happens today. And let's not discount Prime Minister Narendra Modi is still very popular in Northeast also. It's not that Mr. Modi has lost all his popularity.
0: Of course.
2: So I see it will be a fight between Mr. Rahul Gandhi and Vijay, who captures the second highest position.
0: Okay. So, I mean, a lot of ifs and buts. You know, if it happens today, if the situation is as it is, if you see the same players, only then could you perhaps see Vijay really making inroads. But 2029 is a far, far way off. A lot will change by then. This is like Yashwant Deshmukh put it, the honeymoon period for Vijay. There's curiosity, there's social media traction. Here's a superstar turned chief minister. And so the entire country right now is talking about him. 6 months, 1 month down the line, you don't really know. One misstep and maybe the country could be talking about you for completely different reasons. But thank you very much, Mr. Suman C. Raman, Mr. Rangaraj Pandey, Kaushik Deka and Yashwant Deshmukh for taking the time out and joining us on this broadcast.

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0: when a parliamentarian, and I'm talking about your colleague
1: Kangana
0: Ranaut. Don't restrict
1: freedom to the parliamentarian. Freedom is there for every Indian.
0: Okay. So it's freedom for Kangana Ranaut to take on Kriti Sanon and say that
1: why
0: he should have
1: Why are you restricted to Kangana Ranaut? Kangana Ranaut is a first-time MP, very junior, and sometimes I will tell her how to function in a parliament business and other things. But
0: you are a minister, you are the parliamentary
1: affairs
0: minister.
1: That's what I'm saying. As a parliamentary affairs, I can guide for parliamentary procedure. But I can't guide her what to speak, what not to speak.
0: I agree.
1: These are personal choice.
0: But should some leader show restraint? And I'll give you another example. At the same time, when the Prime Minister was striking such a reconciliatory tone of forgiveness with students, at the same time, you had certain ministers like her again who called Gen Z gutter generation.
1: No, that I heard it. She didn't say that. She says that those who abuse, she not everybody. She clarified it.
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0: are watching India Today.
1: Very good afternoon, viewers. Welcome back. You're watching India Today with me, Sriya Kundu. Our focus, of course, continues to be on the devastating situation that even 72 hours on continues to unfold in Nepal, because the rescue operations with each passing hour is racing against time to recover as many people as possible from the entire tragedy hit areas. Now, as we speak, we'll take you first through the headlines and then get into the details of all of it. Prime Minister Modi embarks on his two-nation visit to Uzbekistan. Prime Minister to visit Tashkent and hold delegation-level talks with the President Mirziyoyev. Prime Minister to later travel to Bishkek in Kyrgyzstan to participate in the 26th SCO summit. Prime Minister and President Putin meet is also likely on the cards. Now, CNG prices have been hiked in Delhi NCR by ₹3.89 per kg and has been put into effect from today itself. CNG prices are standing at ₹86.98 per kg from the earlier price of ₹83.09. Over 626 dead so far in the flash floods. Rescue and relief operations continue even as fresh flood threat looms. Nepal seeks India's help to rescue around 1,000 workers stuck across hydropower tunnels in Trishuli region. India Today reports from Ground Zero.
2: This highway that connects to Ruswa has been totally washed away. Along with that, fishery business, hydro project, water supply essential, all the critical infrastructure has been totally taken down by this river. And even after 4 days, that doesn't look like anytime soon these roads can be reopened or restored.
1: Rescuers race against time to find those missing after the disaster. 21 Indian pilgrims from Tamil Nadu safely return. Over 300 Indians remain untraceable. Government says around 400 Indians remain stranded in Tibet even now. Third flight carrying aid, in fact, now reaches Kathmandu as we speak. Meanwhile, in the United States, it's a mega RSS outreach event that's set to take place in New York City today, which we will keep a track of very closely. Now, RSS Chief Mohan Bhagwat, who's already in New York, is to address this universal oneness celebration. And he's already visited the ISKCON temple there and says consciousness is the uniting factor for the very city. New York Mayor Zoran Mamdani, meanwhile, accuses the RSS of representing an exclusionary vision. Row over publication of Sonia Gandhi's upcoming memoir. Publisher Penguin India says it is not the publisher of memoir in India, rejects claims that it refused to publish the book because of inaccuracies. BJP mocks the Congress and Congress alleges murder of democracy. Karnataka Minister B. Nagendra resigns for the second time amid continuing political storm over alleged Valmiki Corporation scam breaks town. While announcing his resignation, claims he's being targeted because he's a Dalit. BJP demands legal action meanwhile. Right at the top of this segment, viewers, we have breaking news that's coming in from the national capital itself. What we are learning about is a shocking incident and one where a 28-year-old has gotten electrocuted from a street light pole. The man has been electrocuted after he touched the street light pole. Sandeep, 28-year-old Sandeep, has died after an electric shock. He was electrocuted after he touched a street light pole. This brings into question major civic apathy in the national capital. Sandeep was just returning home after finishing work. Cops rushed to the spot after the reports of the electrocution. Sandeep was taken to the hospital and that's when the doctors declared him dead. The postmortem confirms it's electrocution which caused his very death. The case has been registered and probe is now underway. Questions, of course, mount over the fact that why was there a street pole in the first place which had live electricity running through it, which led to a man getting electrocuted when he touched the very pole. That remains to be a very big question. Remember, when we speak of monsoons, oftentimes we do see that such issues do come up. But it is on the authorities to consistently keep a check of localities, of these things, to make sure that there are no live wires hanging, to make sure there is no live electricity passing through these poles that may cause a threat to civilians who are using these very pavements on a daily basis. So this is what we are learning at this given point. And Anshul Singh has brought us this very report. First, take a look at that before we, in fact, go on and get more details from him.
3: Civic apathy claims another life out here in the national capital. This time, a person has lost his life due to electrocution post the rains that happened in the national capital just 2 days ago. Basically, this entire incident happened under the jurisdiction of the Anand Vihar Police Station. And if I could just get you a sense of the visuals of what transpired on that very night. Basically, the 28-year-old youth was actually trying to cross the road. He was trying to go back to his home when this entire area was actually filled with water. You can see that there is a massive manhole or a massive hole that is present over here. And since it was all engulfed in water, the youth was not able to ascertain the exact depth of this entire thing. And his leg went inside it. He tried to get some support. He tried to get his hand on this electric pole. This is not even an electric pole. This is a streetlight pole. He tried to get his hand on this, and it is at that point that this entire thing was under live electricity, and he got electrocuted to death on that night itself. You can see in this visuals the kind of condition in which this pole is. The locals in this area are claiming that they have complained about this several times to the MCD and to other officers who are responsible for maintaining this. However, there has been no action that has been taken by them, and that is one of the main reasons due to which another person had to lose his life, due to the civic apathy of the officers of the MCD and other departments who did not even give a heed to go ahead and maintain such things, which are actually proving to be very, very disastrous.
1: Anshul Singh joins us on the broadcast to bring us more details on this very case. Anshul, a very good afternoon to you. This comes in as quite a shocker. Another one. Civic apathy at its worst at this given point, if one may say that. And do bring us the details, however, of what exactly happened here. Why was this live pole, in fact, live electricity running pole, in fact, in such a condition in the first place? Why were there no checks taking place, especially with monsoons going on?
4: Well, definitely, this is nothing less than civic apathy that has come to the light. And this is not even an electricity pole. In fact, this is a pole that is used for the street lights. And over the last few days, the entire condition of this said pole was in very, very bad state. And the locals in the area have been claiming that they have constantly been flagging this off to the officers who are responsible for maintaining the streetlights in the entire area. However, there was very little to no action that was taken by them. Yes, the complaint was received by them, but even after that, there was absolutely no action that was taken. Now, these visuals that you are seeing on your screens right now actually tell an entire story of the apathy. Right next to the streetlight pole, you can see that there was a hole which was approximately a foot deep. But since it was all inundated in water, the person was not able to actually see the exact depth. And hence, he stepped inside it, got disbalanced, tried to balance himself by taking support of this streetlight. And then eventually he got electrocuted and died on the spot. The body of the said person was kept remaining over there for more than 3 to 4 hours. Remember, this entire incident happened in the night, and it is only the next morning that the police were eventually informed that a person was actually found right next to this electric pole, and then he was taken to the hospital where he was declared brought dead. Now, the said person is a caregiver who was working in a nursing home, and after finishing his shift, he was returning back to his house. He was living over here in Delhi with his paternal aunt. And he has no parents as well. So definitely a very, very tragic story that has unfolded yet again on the streets of the national capital, all because of the civic apathy or the apathy that has been shown by the officers who are responsible for maintaining such electricity poles, specifically during the time of monsoon. So another very, very tragic case that has happened due to the negligence that has been shown from the side of the authorities.
1: Anshul, the unfortunate part is we don't know whether even a case like this would turn up to be a wake-up call for the administration and for the authorities. And one can only hope that it does, without any more loss of life is there or any more injuries take place to civilians who are accessing just facilities which are supposed to be theirs and for their daily use. Even that seems to be a big of an expectation from the authorities at this given point. That really, really comes in to be concerning, especially in the national capital of the country. Viewers, we'll keep a track of this story as the probe has been launched. But right now, we're getting more news. Let's quickly take a look.

0: Now, as we are consistently bringing you all the updates coming in from Nepal, what exactly is the ground situation? How are the rescue operations continue? This hour, the first news that we'll be bringing to you is how the Nepal president has come in to express their gratitude and has come out to thank India for their generous help that's been extended. Remember, today itself, there is a third aircraft that's reached with aid material. So the Nepalese president has come out to express gratitude for India and expressing India coming in to express their solidarity right from the very beginning, from when this tragedy came to the highlight. Now, the Nepal president conveys the deepest gratitude to India. Podell has come out to say, and I quote, "Nepal is grateful for India's support. Offers condolences over the Indian lives that have been lost in this tragedy and travesty that's hit Nepal and Tibet port." Podell has expressed sympathy to India over the tragedy and has condoled the loss of Indian lives in the disaster. Remember, both countries and India, right at the beginning, had come up to say that India has always, in fact, if you see, has always been like a big brother to Nepal, especially in situations like this. We've always come in and extended immediate assistance of any kind that Nepal has ever needed, be it in the 2015 tragedy that had in fact been quite another nightmare for the very country, or even now. India has always stepped up, be it in sending relief aid, be it financial assistance, or be it rescue teams being sent in as well. In fact, India was one of the first countries to come in and offer NDRF support teams, which Nepal had initially come out to reject, but now they have accepted. So yes, there is a lot that's happening. At the same time, India has also been monitoring from a control room that's been set up in the national capital all of those Indians who were in that very region, be it for the yatra or be it for tourism, all of it. A lot of these operations are being tracked very closely by the Indian authorities to find any trace of life for those who have, in fact, still continued to be untraceable in this very situation. Over 300 is the number currently. Pranay Upadhyay joining me on the broadcast with more details on the same. Pranay, a very good afternoon to you. But the tragedy indeed continues for all of those who still continue to be missing in this entire situation. Now, Nepalese president has come out to thank India, and India historically has always been there for Nepal whenever there's been a tragedy of this sort, and even otherwise. Take us through your insights into this entire message coming in from the Nepalese side.
1: Shreya, this natural calamity of Nepal is turning out into a regional crisis, because the number of foreigners which are involved, and largely India is the most impacted country in terms of the numbers that you see, because many of the Kailash Mansarovar yatris, around 400 Indians stranded on the other side of the Nepal-China border, that is in the Tibet region, around many, over 300 Indians still remain uncontactable or out of reach in Nepal. And with every passing hour, the very magnitude of this entire crisis is getting unfolded. And meanwhile, India has also emerged as a first responder, the country which has sent over 47 tons of relief and aid material to Nepal, and also expressed intent to send further aid to help Nepal. And in fact, we are also sending, or rather, Recce team has already gone in Nepal for the tunnel rescue operation, because that has come as a challenge. But meanwhile, Ramchandra Podell, the president of Nepal, has echoed the same sentiment that he felt in Nepal, and expressing gratitude for this help, which is coming in Nepal from India. And President Draupadi Murmu has also expressed solidarity with people of Nepal, and to which Ramchandra Podell, president of Nepal, has responded and expressed his gratitude on behalf of the people of Nepal. Before that, Prime Minister Narendra Modi also spoke to Nepalese Prime Minister Balin Shah, and Nepalese Prime Minister also took to social media expressing gratitude and thanks to people of India, to government of India. And in fact, meanwhile, India remains steadfast in this time of crisis with people of Nepal, extending all possible help. And India, expressed intent to send specialized NDRF teams, specialized equipment, earth mover equipment, aid material. In fact, the third aircraft of the Indian Air Force carrying the relief and rescue material has already landed in Kathmandu. And India remains prepared to help Nepal in whatever further
0: assistance. Right, Pranay. Right. Thank you for bringing us all of those details. Yes, viewers, we have seen this relationship goes much beyond just India standing up for providing aid during such situations. But yes, of course, in times like this, India has always come up to extend help, and India has been almost the first country.
1: Nepal, whatever further.
0: Right. Right, Pranay. Right. Thank you for bringing us all of those details. Yes, viewers, we have seen this relationship goes much beyond just India standing up for providing aid during such situations. But yes, of course, in times like this, India has always come up to extend help, and India has been almost the first country pilgrimage tour and from different parts of the country. This particular doctor couple that we are discussing about hails from Mumbai. The family is unable to contact the couple since the very incident has come about 3 days ago. Family is now very concerned over the couple's whereabouts. And one of the other problems that's also come about is, even if the people have survived these very floods, what we see is they still continue to be untraceable simply because of the network and the telecommunication infrastructure in this very area. All

0: So having completely gotten washed away. So even if they're stranded in a certain area, they're still untraceable and unreachable in terms of communication at this given point. That has been a major challenge that the rescue teams are also grappling with. Dipesh Tripathi is joining me on the broadcast with more details on the same. The family has appealed to the Maharashtra government to trace the missing couple at this given point and ensure their safe return to Mumbai. Dipesh, very good afternoon to you. What are we learning about... What exactly have we learnt about this very doctor couple? The family, if you have gotten a chance to speak to, what do they have to say? When was the last time they'd been able to reach them?
1: Ashra, definitely. Good afternoon to you as well. We tried to connect with the couple doctor's family in Mumbai, but we are unable because they have only one daughter and she is studying in US right now, and they have no relatives so far. What we are getting to know, we went to the society as well where the Milind Chitle and his wife Janvi Chitle was living. Every year they used to arrange a track and they used to arrange a trip with a certain group of people, and this year also they continued the same way. They have arranged a trekking or a trip to the Mansarovar of 60 people, and they went to the Nepal from 24th of August till 6th of September. But suddenly this tragic incident took place in the Nepal, and since then this doctor couple went missing. Everybody is trying hard to find them. We spoke to the local MLA Murji Patel, who is a Shiv Sena MLA from the Andheri constituency. He has been also trying, and he has been also in touch with the government to find this couple doctor. But as of now, there is no contact has been made by the doctor, or no location has been found of this couple. With them, other two couples from the Mumbai, from the Andheri area only,
0: right.
1: They also went to the Mansarovar, and they are also went missing, and they are also not in touch with anybody as of now.
0: There are several such people, Dipesh, that we're speaking of here who continue to be untraceable, and their families are just trying to get some details at this given point about their whereabouts. And as we speak, viewers, there's more news coming in over the rescue operations itself. Let's quickly take you through it. Now, this is on the Indian side. What we're learning about, Congress chief Mallikarjun Kharge has written to Prime Minister Modi. He's urged humanitarian aid to be provided to Nepal at a mammoth scale. Kharge calls for urgent rescue operations. Government must ensure safe return of the Indians. That's what Congress president has, in fact, written to Prime Minister Narendra Modi about, urging immediate humanitarian and relief assistance of all kinds to be provided to Nepal, to flood-affected Nepal. He's also called for urgent rescue and evacuation efforts to ensure the safe return of the stranded and uncontactable Indian nationals. Rahul Gautam joining me on the broadcast with more details on the same. Rahul, very good afternoon to you. Firstly, we see this that the Congress has now come in to make this appeal to the Prime Minister. India, however, I would have to say this, has been on the top of affairs when it comes to providing relief assistance, or for that matter, rescue teams, all of it since day one. And we've also been seeing how they've been tracking all of those who continue to remain untraceable and stranded in Nepal amid the situation.
2: When it comes to providing relief assistance to countries, we have seen in past also, in during COVID era also. And in that same spirit now, Mallikarjun Kharge, Congress President and LOP Rajya Sabha, has written a letter to PM Modi and Home Minister Amit Shah, urging them to provide all the assistance that Nepal needs at this at this point of time. In fact, he also urged them to get all these stranded Indians from Nepal to their destinations here in India. In fact, that letter also reminds Prime Minister Narendra Modi and Home Minister Amit Shah that how India has always been a great ally of Nepal and many other nations, and we've been always at the forefront. So clearly, in a way, this appeal is likely to go well as far as BJP is concerned, NDA is concerned, because NDA and Foreign Affairs Ministry, they've already issued a statement saying that at this point of time, in this hour of grief, India is standing firmly with Nepal, and all the assistance that Nepal would require, not just for relief, for immediate relief, but also for building the infrastructure, India would be there to help them. So clearly, in that same spirit, the letter

0: has been written by Mallikarjun Kharge.
1: Right, right, Rahul. Thank you for bringing us all those details and insights into this. And yes, one thing, as Rahul also reiterated, India has always, even in the past, been one of the first responding countries to any other nation across the globe whenever there's a time of need, especially in tragic natural calamities and disasters like this. On that note, we have more news coming in. Let's quickly take a look. Now, this is a political story that we are shifting our focus to briefly. There's a row over Sajjan Kumar tribute meeting that, in fact, has erupted. The BJP chief, Nitin Nabin, reprimands three Delhi MPs and expresses displeasure over Sajjan Kumar tribute. BJP chief pulls up Kamaljeet Sehrawat and Aris Bidhuri on the same and also reprimands Yogendra Chandolia on the same. These three BJP MPs attended tribute meeting for Sajjan Kumar. In fact, the BJP leaders that we're speaking of at this given point who have attended the meet. And the BJP has come out to take exception to MPs attending the Sajjan event. And Sajjan Kumar, in fact, if you remember, was convicted in the 1984 anti-Sikh riots. Only lately we had seen there was an entire debate over a certain Congress MP as well who had come out to say that he was a role model for the country and had expressed extreme grief over his passing away. Even that had called for a lot of debate and condemnation for the kind of comments that had come in. Now, over this, we see this is the latest flashpoint in that very episode. On that note, we have Piyush Mishra joining us on the broadcast with more details. Piyush, this time we see the BJP calling out their own MPs who have come out to organize a tribute meet for Sajjan Kumar. The politics over Sajjan Kumar's demise still continues, be it the Congress party or be it the BJP now.
2: Well, that's right, Shreya. What we are now learning is that BJP National President Nitin Nabin has expressed a dismay. He, has somewhere called upon all three MPs and expressed his displeasure over these three MPs going at the family home of Sajjan Kumar to express their condolences to the family members of Sajjan Kumar. Remember that Sajjan Kumar died a couple of days back while he was serving his jail term in Tihar jail. And while, after his demise, a condolence meet was organized, but we're told that these three BJP MPs had gone to express their condolences to the family members of Sajjan Kumar, after which H.S. Phulka, who is another BJP leader who comes from the state of Punjab, and he is also one of the lawyer in the case of 1984 riots which happened in Punjab and also in Delhi. He had basically expressed his displeasure, following which, BJP National President has also taken note of this. And all three BJP MPs have now been reprimanded by Nitin Nabin. And, we'll have to wait and watch how the MPs are now going to react after this entire reprimand which we have now faced at the hands of BJP President Nitin Nabin. But yes, this decision has been taken after the kind of meeting which happened at the family home of President Kumar, where these three BJP MPs had gone. You would also remember that BJP has been raising the issue of 1994 anti-Sikh riot and has been seeking justice for the victims. But at one side, right, BJP seeking justice for the victims. On the other side, when these three BJP MPs go to attend the condolence meet, it certainly raises a lot of eyebrows.
1: Right, Piyush, thank you for putting all of that into context for us. And yes, clearly the row and several episodes into this particular story doesn't seem to be ending. This remains to be the latest flashpoint, and we'll keep a close track of how things unfold on that note. We are shifting our focus to another story which we'll have been keeping a very close track of and will be as the day progresses, because it's a mega RSS outreach event that's all set to take place in New York today. Remember, RSS Chief Mohan Bhagwat scheduled to address the Universal Oneness Celebration as part of the organization's centenary year global outreach. He's already in the United States as we speak, and ahead of this very event, Bhagwat, in fact, visited the ISKCON Temple in the New York City, where he met volunteers and attended a food distribution program. Speaking at the temple, the RSS chief referred to the conflicts and divisions facing the world, saying consciousness is the uniting factor and stressing that there is a need to recognize oneness despite there being diversity. Today's event, of course, is centered around the message of what India has oftentimes come out to deliver across global platforms, that is Vasudeva Kutumbakam. The world is one family, with organizers pitching it

0: as a celebration of unity, mutual respect and harmony at a time when we oftentimes refer to the entire world as one big global village. Now, more than 200 Hindu-American organizations are participating in this event, but the event comes against the backdrop of a political controversy that was triggered by New York Mayor Zoran Mamdani, where Mamdani said he did not support the event and accused the RSS of representing an exclusionary vision, even as he acknowledged that the city may not have the jurisdiction to cancel the private program, however. So this is where it all stands. Take a look at the responses we have so far.
1: In today's world, right, there are so many conflicts, so many dualities. The only thing that unites is consciousness. And that consciousness, it is Krishna consciousness. We are one. And we have to navigate through these dualities of this world.
0: Meanwhile, India Today spoke to the spokesperson of the Universal Oneness and sought a response to NYC Mayor Zoran Mamdani's controversial remarks made right ahead of the very events. Take a look as to what's been said.
2: Joining me now is Priya Samant. She's the spokesperson of the Universal Oneness event in New York, where RSS Chief Mohan Bhagwat is set to come and address. Priya, thank you for joining us. Now, my first question is that RSS is believed to be a Hindu organization or organization for Hindu nationalists. Or so is this event for Hindu Americans only? What does this Universal Oneness event mean? What is going to happen at this event?
3: You know, when diaspora is organizing a universal oneness event, which comprises of, you know, it's an interfaith event. It's a cultural and a community event. So an organization that is 100-year-old, we have to learn how many generations that organization has gone through and what it has done. And we want to hear. We are very eager to hear what is it about. And it is an interfaith event. So we will have interfaith leaders participating and representing different faith traditions. By the way, I don't want to give away the surprise before the full program is announced, but I can say that diversity of voices will reflect exactly what the universal oneness stands for, which is rooted in the Indian philosophy, Vasudeva Kutumbakam. That means the whole Indian big family. We might have our differences, right? But we still come together. We can still come together and we can still find a common ground where we can share the beliefs of...
2: In getting difference of opinions together, but it's the mayor of New York where this event is being organized. Zoran Mamdani says that... Well, I cannot stop this event. The city doesn't have the power, but I oppose the event. That's the mayor of the New York saying that. What do you make of that? Because you are saying interfaith leaders are coming, even with difference of opinions, but the mayor has a certain view. Do you think he should have been more welcoming? He should have come at the event if needed. How did you look at those views?
3: Total guests from various different religions and communities, and they all are going to be there. And see, I respect mayor's views also, because we live in a free world, we live in a democracy, okay? Everybody has right to, you know, express their views. But there are handful of people who have difference of opinions and their views are different. But there are 5,000 people from 39 cities, from 39 states, 850 cities that are going to be coming there. There are 200 partner organizations that have partnered with AHEAD to host this event. And majority of those organizations are from New York and the tri-state area. So that speaks a lot about the event and what it is trying to bring forward. See, as I said, right, I always say this, that dialogue does not mean endorsement. Listening does not mean agreement. Understanding does not mean abandoning your differences. It is universal. Oneness does not mean sameness. But we can still come together because we live in

0: in such a divided world right now. It is the need of time, a need of hour to bring everybody together, you know, learn from each other.
1: Well, we

0: need of hour to bring everybody together, you know, learn from each other.
1: Well, we will keep a track of all of those stories and more throughout the day. But for now, we're wrapping up the bulletin right here. Do stay tuned to India Today as we keep bringing you all the latest updates. Thank you for watching.
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3: Welcome, Tejaswi, to the India Today Roundtable. I think the last two, three sessions have been about Bengaluru. You caught the last bit of our session where you had all of the panelists speak about what Bengaluru needs, what Bengaluru wants. They all speak of infrastructure. They all speak of the need to be able to address the booming population of Bengaluru. And I'm going to come right to it. The government says that's what the tunnel project is all about, that it will help in providing the infrastructure that Bengaluru needs.
4: Well, thank you, Akshita. Bengaluru needs infrastructure, no two questions about it. The question is, what is the kind of infrastructure Bengaluru needs? Infrastructure should solve the congestion problem of Bengaluru. Does the tunnel road solve Bengaluru's congestion problem? No, it does not. Who says this? The DPR made by the state government itself says that this is not going to solve the traffic. An independent study was done, a traffic simulation was conducted by IISc. They said that this is not going to solve the traffic of Bangalore. It is only going to make it even worse. But still the government wants to go ahead with this project. Let me tell you what this project is. This project is not a transportation project. This is a out and out real estate project. The chief minister and his government want to acquire 6 acres of land in Lal Bagh, the last remaining lung space in the city, and permit the concessionaire, the contractor, to build commercial and parking complexes in Lal Bagh. They also want to build this 18-kilometer tunnel road from the north of the city to the south of the city based on a faulty DPR. A cut and paste DPR, which quotes traffic numbers not from Bengaluru, not even from Karnataka, but from Malegaon in Maharashtra. When people pointed this mistake out, BBMP officials imposed a 5 lakh rupee fine on the consultant, but stuck to the same DPR. Now, they want to impose a 600 rupee toll for a two-way to and fro on this tunnel

0: people of the city. So here is a project which is going to make 1 kilometer. The 1 kilometer proposed cost is somewhere around 1,400 crores, which will make Bengaluru's tunnel road the costliest per kilometer road in the world. If not for any other achievement, the government can pat itself on the back for actually this, you know, coming up with a proposal of this kind. The costliest road in the world, which is going to make traffic worse because it is only going to incentivize people to buy more private vehicles. And mind you, if you are a public transport user, if you are going to use our buses, if you are going to use our three-wheelers or auto rickshaws, you are not allowed inside. So it is also an economic untouchability in action, because those who use two-wheelers, those who use public transport, buses and three-wheelers, you are not allowed. A car tunnel, car-only tunnel, from Sadashivnagar to Silk Board, made by the chief minister for his millionaire friends, which is going to help his millionaire friends. This is not a project that is going to help Bengaluru. It is only going to take away 6 acres of land from the city. I just have come before I came here, Akshita, we had gone to meet the Honorable Governor. We have given him a memorandum because the state government passed a law 2 days ago amending the Karnataka Parks Preservation Act and permitting the state government to take away 5%, divert 5% of park land for so-called infrastructure project. 5% of Lal Bagh means 12 acres. 5% of Lal Bagh Kabban Park means close to 16 acres. This is Garden City of India. And the government has launched a war against the gardens and parks of the city.
1: But the government also in court says, Lal Bagh, we won't touch the heritage.
0: No, you are wrong. I am fighting the case in the court myself. The state government has put an affidavit, filed an affidavit where they have officially said that they will permanently acquire 5 acres of land in Lal Bagh. It is in black and white before the government. The chief minister had come to Lal Bagh. People questioned him. He said, no, I am not going to take even 1 inch of Lal Bagh land. But the chief minister has gone back on what he has said. His government has now passed this Karnataka land, the Parks Preservation Act amendment bill, only with the intent. Sole intent is to acquire land in Lal Bagh.
1: No, but let me flip this around. Let me play devil's advocate here. What choice does the government have? We had Krishna Bhairagowda here, who says, look, there's limited land available in Bengaluru for any development, and highlighted the fact that there's a lack of roads in the city, which is why you see the traffic mess. And he says, we can't go about, you know, demolishing homes and building roads. You can't do that, yes. Which is why they've come up with this kind of a project. What is the solution?
0: What is the solution for Bangalore's traffic? The solution is public transport.
1: So he said that we've done that too. We've done that too. He's saying
0: what
1: that the BJP is looking at it only as tunnel project.
0: One second.
1: What we've done is we've ramped up public transport coupled with the tunnel.
0: Let me give you a few numbers. I wish, Mr. Krishna Bhairagowda was here. There are a few good things that he is doing for which all of us are in support. His campaign to make Bengaluru a clean city, 100% support. His campaign to clear encroachments from footpath, 100% we are supporting. I have in fact taken meetings in my constituency to push these campaigns that the government has launched. A responsible opposition has two responsibilities: to support what is good and to oppose what is bad. I am doing both. When the government is doing the right thing, we are in fact supporting it more vocally than even the Congress ministers and Congress MLAs are doing. You go and see my tweets in support of Krishna Bhairagowda. You see my support, your tweets in support of the Bangalore Business Corridor project that the chief minister is championing. But that doesn't mean you can have a carte blanche approach where unconditionally we will support everything in the name of development. Snatching away 6 acres of Lal Bagh land in a city that is crying for some public space is not development. Now you ask, what is the solution?
1: Yeah. And where's the land then for development? Because you know they have to build roads.
0: You asked what is the solution.
1: Yeah.
0: I met with the chief minister when he was the deputy chief minister about 6 months ago, and I gave him a 100-page report on alternatives for Bengaluru. How do we solve Bengaluru's traffic? There is already a comprehensive mobility plan in action in Bengaluru, which says that the city must aim to get close to 70% of its population to travel by public transport. Now, what does that mean? It means we need to, on a fast pace, increase the metro connectivity in the city. Are we doing that? No. Since this government has come in the last 3.5 years, not one single, I'm underlining this, not one single new proposal for a new metro line has been given to the center. Is this their battle for public transport? The suburban rail project in the last 3.5 years is stuck, moving at a snail's pace because the state is not cooperating with land acquisition. It has not supported with the adequate funds and support needed. The state is duty bound to increase the number of buses in the city. What is the state of BMTC today? They are unable to even pay salaries to the employees in BMTC. Bengaluru needs, according to the comprehensive mobility plan, somewhere close to 15,000 buses. How many buses does the city have? 6,000 buses. Now, people speak of building roads. World over, Akshita, you are also well-traveled. No city in the world has ever solved traffic by increasing the road space or increasing the availability of roads. Increasing the availability of roads with an intent to reduce traffic is like an obese man trying to lose weight by increasing the size of his belt. That is not how it is done. I was in Bangkok a few days ago. Bangkok has 12-lane highways inside the city. But I thanked heavens because Bengaluru's traffic is much better than Bangkok's. They have expressways with tolled expressways within city. Has it solved the traffic? No. What is the situation in San Francisco? No. We have models in countries like Tokyo, in cities like Tokyo. 70%, 80% of the population taking public transport. So we are not against tunnel road in the sense of opposing an infrastructure project. We are opposing it because it does not solve the problem. IISc has given a simulation report. They have said the per hour, per direction traffic, if you invest the same amount of money and make a tunnel metro instead, you will be transporting 60,000 people per hour, per direction. Here you will be transporting 600 cars. Should you be building infrastructure to transport 600 cars, or should you be building infrastructure to transport 60,000 people per hour, per direction in traffic? It's common sense. But let me tell you why the government wants to push this. This is going to be the costliest road in the world. Costliest road in the world. 18 kilometers. The project cost is somewhere around 39,000-40,000 crore rupees. It is a project made to loot money. It is a project to finance the 2028 Vidhan Sabha elections. I am not saying this. Just now, one of the most respected environmentalists of the state, Yellappa Reddy sir, whose name is synonymous with protecting Lalbagh, protecting the biopark in Bengaluru, after we met with the governor, he said to the media, let us ask the chief minister, let us ask this government, what is the kickback the contractor has assured you? Please let us know. We will crowdsource the money, but spare us our Lalbagh, spare us our Kabban Park. If making money out of an infrastructure project is your sole agenda, please tell us that we are expected to get 5,000 crores as a kickback from this tunnel road project. We will go. We will go to people of the city and say, please give 6,000 crores. Let us give it to the chief minister and the government. Let us ask them to spare Lalbagh and Kabban Park.
1: No, so, you know, the point that the government keeps putting forth is that this is opposition for the sake of opposition. That's what they constantly say. You've detailed why you're opposing it. But Bengaluru has this mess and this struggle right now because nobody's done anything to fix the city. And so, if you ask the Congress, they say, what did the BJP do for Bengaluru?
0: Akshita,
1: this is a situation created by decades of misgovernance, mismanagement.
0: Absolutely, I agree with you.
1: So, the BJP...
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3: सिद्धार्थ,
4: Because on that note, we are bringing to you breaking news. This press conference that's been done by the leader of the opposition of the Lower House, Rahul Gandhi, well, he's made one crucial point. The Shuddhikaran after Kharge visited Haldwani, that's one of the major points that he's highlighted in this press conference. In fact, he's come out to add discrimination against Congress chief Kharge and Dalit students made to clean floors, file an FIR on those who did the purification. BJP RSS mindset has been exposed. Need justice for Congress chief Kharge. BJP openly practicing untouchability. These are some of the remarks that he's made around the very episode that unfolded just a few weeks back. And before we get into more details, listen in quickly to these two excerpts from his entire press conference about this matter as to what has been said.
2: हमारे CLP राजस्थान के मंदिर जाते हैं, बीजेपी के नेता शुद्धिकरण करते हैं। कांग्रेस प्रेसिडेंट खारगे जी, जिन्होंने अपनी पूरी लाइफ देश के लिए, कॉन्स्टिट्यूशन के लिए दी है, मिनिस्टर रहे हैं, पार्टी 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
4: Well, we will keep a track of that story, but right now there is more that's happening. And this is breaking news coming in with regards to IIT Delhi director warning students of disciplinary action with regards to the protests that have been escalating after a student, in fact, had allegedly died by suicide. Now, director Rangan Banerjee warns protesters of action. They have come out to say, and I quote, disciplinary action against campus protesters. IIT Delhi protesters have been demonstrating outside faculty homes. The IIT Delhi director has also added in his warning, the situation escalated significantly. And this warning has come in after the death of the MSc student Rishikesh Kumar. It came to highlight on August 24th, but the incident had taken place on August 22nd. IIT Delhi vows action against the campus disruptions. Director urges students to maintain peaceful campus functioning amid all of what's been happening. The director, Rangan Banerjee himself, has warned students of the disciplinary action that he's said and warned against all of those who have been engaging in these protests that have been continuing over the past 1 week. In an email that's been sent out to all the students on Friday, that's August 28th, 4 days ever since this news came to highlight, Banerjee has come out to say that the situation escalated significantly on the night of August 27th, especially when a group of protesters extended their agitation to the campus residential areas and staged demonstrations in front of the faculty housing somewhere between 10:30 p.m. and 12:30 a.m. The institute will take disciplinary action against the individuals disrupting the peaceful functioning of the campus. This is what we are learning about at this given point about the protests. Now, we have Anmol Bali joining us on the broadcast with more details. Anmol, we've been looking at a very good afternoon to you. Firstly, we've been looking at these protests taking place over the last roughly four to five days, last week that is. But it's been escalating as we speak. And that's what the IIT Delhi director has come out to issue a warning against. What are you making of the whole situation?
5: Since Monday, we are seeing that IIT students are protesting against the suicide of 31-year-old MSc student Rishikesh Kumar. We have also got exclusive interview of his brother where he's accused IIT administration of harassing his brother. But on the other hand, students were demanding external probe committee into this matter, 1 crore compensation and suspension or resignation of deans and HOD physics department. And now this protest has snowballed into a major controversy for the IIT, where now we are seeing that IIT director has warned students with disciplinary actions, because we have seen yesterday night, we have seen that many of the students came out from their hostels. They came to the residential areas of the professor, and now a warning email has been sent by IIT director last night to the students of the IIT Delhi. And even we are seeing that IIT students, on the other hand, are accusing IIT administration of espionage. They're kind of saying that they're sending security people into the hostel. They're capturing videos and photos of the students, those who are trying to protest, those who are demanding justice for Rishikesh Kumar. And this is now snowballed into a major major controversy for both IIT, where both students and IIT administration are accusing each other.
4: Right, Anmol. Definitely an escalating situation. How the students respond to the disciplinary action warning that's come in from the IIT Delhi director, that is something we'll keep a very close look at. But viewers, these are the developments that we bring to you into the story so far. With more news coming in, let's quickly take a look. Taking a look at the developments taking place in the probe of the horrifying murder case that came to light from Shamli, Uttar Pradesh, of the Haryanvi singer Ankit Balia. All four shooters have been identified, is what we are learning now. All four shooters hail from Haryana's Hisar, Rohtak. That's what has been found out by the police. Uttar Pradesh STF uncovers the criminal background of all of these four shooters. One shooter, in fact, has already served jail time in another murder case. And the other three shooters have records of minor offences. Ankit Balian killers have been absconding after the police raids. It's been 3 days since this incident came to light, and the police has been consistently on a manhunt to trace down and track down all of these four shooters who had fled from the very area once they, in fact, murdered Ankit Balia in broad daylight. It was a chilling case, all of which the entire sequence had been caught on the CCTV camera. How these four people, the four accused, came in on bikes, got off, took almost between 12 to 18 shots at Ankit Balia, left him there and then fled the very scene. Now, shooters have switched off their phones ever since after the police reached their homes after they had been identified. Haryana police and the Uttar Pradesh police have been coordinating with each other on this very case. The question, Haryana police questioned shooters' families as well and close associates to track down where they could have gone. Police is tracking down the killer's accomplices through call records. Ankit Balyan's WhatsApp history is also under police scanner. Two different caliber automatic pistols were used in the murder, 0.32 and 0.30. caliber pistols were used to shoot Ankit Balyan. The 0.30 caliber pistol, remember, is used most frequently in such attacks. 8 police teams so far have been deployed to nab Ankit Balyan's killers. Teams from 7 metered zone districts joined the killer hunt. Raids on in Haryana, Delhi to track Ankit Balyan's killers. Uttar Pradesh STF has also intensified their hunt for all of the murder accused. These are the complete details we have for you in terms of where the probe has proceeded. Remember, there was an entire aspect that was being looked at if there is any gang behind this entire murder. We have seen a similar such murder case taking place back in 2022. Renowned singer Sidhu Moosewala had been murdered in a similar way in broad daylight. So eerily similar case that we see here. But the 4 accused are yet to be nabbed, but they have been identified, is what we are learning.

0: Viewers, we are taking your focus next to Nepal. It is a tragedy of a magnitude that cannot be imagined, and the rescue operations have been racing against the time to, in fact, bring out more and more people who continue to remain stranded. 3 days after the catastrophic flash flood tore through Nepal, rescue and relief operations continue, even as a fresh flood threat looms. Now, death toll in Nepal has touched 626, even as search continues for the over 1,400 missing people. Which is essentially now a race against time. And the numbers of missing and both the death toll has been mounting with each passing hour as we speak. Now, another major concern that Nepal's been looking at is the water levels in the Bhotekoshi River, which have again risen, prompting authorities to issue fresh alert along the Trishuli River corridor. And people have been asked to remain on a high alert and move to safer areas and evacuate the river banks. Meanwhile, Nepal has reversed its earlier stance on the foreign rescue assistance. Earlier, they had said that they will not be accepting any foreign missions being sent in for rescue operations. But now we see that Kathmandu is seeking specialized international support in the same. Nepal has sought India's help to rescue around as many as 1,000 workers stuck across a hydropower tunnel in the Trishuli region. Global assistance is also pouring in at the same time. India sent relief supplies, the third batch, in fact, that reached Kathmandu today earlier. And along with this is medical and rescue teams as well. Sri Lanka has announced $1 million in humanitarian assistance, which is something, of course, Nepal had asked for. Financial assistance is one thing they'd been seeking since the very beginning of this tragedy having hit this very region. United Kingdom has pledged £5 million for the emergency relief efforts, adding to what Sri Lanka is also providing at this given point. Let's take a look at some of the reactions that we have so far before we proceed to more ground reports that have also been coming in from the very region.
1: I received a group of people, Indians, who had gone on pilgrimage Kailash Mansarovar, and they had been rescued after the floods, so they were brought back to Kathmandu. They were rescued by the Nepali army, and then our embassy arranged for them to come back, so I just came to meet them and shared our great relief that they were safe and sound. Learn from them about their experiences. They were taken to Kathmandu, then our embassy has arranged for them to come back to India by the flight which has just come in. So I want to say right now, we are still very much focused on contacting all the Indians who are there. We believe little more than 300, exact number keeps going up and down. About 315 Indians are still not been contacted. Roughly about 85 Indians have been rescued from various places, including this group of 21 people who have just arrived. They told me about exactly what happened to them, how the floods came, they were very thankful, particularly to the Nepal army, which made this great effort to get them out of that very difficult place where they were.
2: Our MEA control room here is working round the clock, as is the case with the control rooms in our embassy in Kathmandu, as also our embassy in Beijing. On the Chinese side, we have 400 Indian nationals. They are safe. They have been in touch with their family because phones, etc., I'm told, is working on that side. Our embassy has been in touch with several of them, in fact, with their team leaders and their travel agent. There's many of their family members also contacted us through the helpline numbers that our embassy is running right now in Beijing. Our embassy is in touch with local authorities in China, and they are working out as to how these people who are there, they can be evacuated. But just to tell you that all these 400 people or plus people are safe. 21 Indian nationals who had yesterday arrived in Kathmandu from the area that was affected by this flood, they have today landed in Delhi. Just landed. These 21 Indian nationals, they are from Tamil Nadu, and they arrived by Indigo flight, which just landed in Delhi. Yesterday, our ambassador had met them in Kathmandu and inquired about their well-being. In addition to these 21 Indian nationals, yesterday I had informed you, we had given you an update about 63 Indian nationals who were working at Trishuli 1 hydropower project. They were also rescued yesterday.
0: Now, viewers, India Today was the only channel on the ground in Nepal and has, in fact, the biggest team of reporters that has been tracking each and every development coming in with regards to the ground situation with each passing hour and the Nepali response to the catastrophic flash floods. Our colleagues bring us these reports from Ground Zero. Take a look at them.
3: India Today is at Ground Zero and I'm here at the closest village which is connected is Bhadravati. Right behind me is Bhadravati, which is the closest town to Ruswa district. This is the bordering point of Ruswa district, and 30 minutes drive from here will take you to the Ruswa. Right behind me is flowing the river Trishuli, also known as Bhatkoshi, that caused this massive devastation at this landscape. This highway that connects to Ruswa has been totally washed away. Along with that, fishery business, hydro project, water supply essential, all the critical infrastructure has been totally taken down by this river. And even after 4 days, that doesn't look like anytime soon these roads can be reopened or restored. Everything is just under the debris and the mud. All the villages, population, market, everything has been washed away. These are the exclusive report from Bhadravati, the last town, just the bordering of Ruswa district where we are India Today, constantly reporting from Ground Zero. And look at this. The width of this river, the Trishuli, also known as Bhatkoshi River, this is very unlike how it used to flow. But then what we have seen, the calamity that triggered from Tibet is eventually turning this whole area.
0: Breaking news that's coming in, viewers. This is from the national capital now on the political side. We're shifting our focus briefly to this story now. BJP's big youth outreach in Delhi. Meet on BJP's youth outreach and engagement. Three top leaders from each state will be attending this very meeting. Senior BJP netas will be a part of the Delhi youth meeting. The big BJP meet to chalk out the plan to woo the youth. BJP national president Nitin Nabin has arrived at the party headquarters. He'll be chairing this meeting here today, and he's expressing his concerns about what exactly has been the pitfalls or the gaps rather in communication in reaching out to the youth. That will be discussed. Issues concerning the youth will be discussed at length, and of course a strategy will be formulated to make sure that there is wider engagement in terms of dialogue with the youth of this country. Ravi Kishan, Kamlesh Paswan, Guru Prakash Paswan, Himang Joshi, Yogendra Chandolia, Raju Bista, Gujarat Deputy Chief Minister Harsh Sanghvi, Chhattisgarh Deputy Chief Minister Vijay Sharma and Smriti Irani have all arrived for the meeting. They will also be bringing in their inputs as to how they think the outreach can be made more and more extensive with the youth of the country, which is why we see such a young team come in to discuss this with the BJP chief at this given point. We have Piyush Mishra joining us on the broadcast. Piyush, last week itself, when we'd seen the meeting that had been organized at the BJP headquarters with the new Nabin team, this matter was right at top of the priority list, which is engagement with the youth and how to, in fact, make it better, improve on it at this given point, because the youth plays a very crucial role, as we are seeing with each passing day, in shaping where the country is headed, be it vote-wise as well, and be it the future of the country, the development of the country lies with them at the end of the day.
4: So that's right, Shreya. What we are now told is that BJP is now planning a massive youth outreach program, and that's why this meeting is being held at the BJP headquarters, where the senior leaders of BJP are present. And this meeting is basically being chaired by Nitin Nabin. And this meeting that we are now seeing is that various young faces of party, which includes the leaders like Harsh Sanghvi, Smriti Irani, Vijay Sharma, and many others, are participating. What we are told is that more than 40 youth leaders of BJP are now in this meeting, and what we are given to understand from our sources is that BJP is now planning a massive Gen Z outreach program across the country. And for that, the brainstorming is also underway at BJP headquarters. But sources are also indicating that Gen Z outreach program, is likely to begin from the birthday of PM Narendra Modi, which means from the 17th of September. And through this, BJP will do a massive Gen Z outreach. We'll have to wait and watch what kind of strategies parties are going to discuss further. But yes, this is a very big meet which is right now underway at the BJP headquarters, which is being chaired by BJP National President Nitin Naveen.
0: Piyush, just to get a brief idea of the roadmap they have been trying to charter and form at this given point to follow, especially with elections coming up in several states and, of course, the final end goal being the 2029 elections. When we speak of youth engagement, we've seen how the cabinet earlier was also instructed by the Prime Minister himself to increase their engagement and dialogue, be it on social media or other platforms. But if we take a look at the meeting that's taken place last week as well and what we're expecting would be, chartered as a blueprint today, what is it that they're taking up in terms of the strategy to be followed here?
4: Well, Shreya, what we are now learning is that BJP is planning a big Gen Z outreach program, and that's why this meeting is happening. And like you rightly mentioned, that yes, in the last few days, we have seen BJP, especially Modi government, be putting a big focus on the younger generation of this country. In the past few days, we have seen various ministers also taking part in multiple universities. You would remember that PM also addressed a youth gathering day before yesterday, in which various ministers had gone to different universities. So a Gen Z outreach program, youth outreach program are now taking place. And if you talk about the BJP new team, the average age is also 45 years. So one thing is clear that BJP is now focusing on new generation, younger people, new ideas. And, this meeting is also somewhere focusing on building up strategies as to how do a more and more recharge program with Gen Z. Now we'll have to wait and watch what kind of strategies party is now going to make. Yes, elections are coming. Uttar Pradesh elections, the Punjab elections are there. So that party is planning multiple things. And as far as the Gen Z outreach is concerned, that is going to be an important part of BJP's meetings. Now we'll have to see how party is now further going to plan to strategize how to reach out to a younger generation. And as we are speaking, some sort of brainstorming is underway at BJP headquarters.
0: Brainstorming is underway, and Gen Z, of course, becomes one of the most crucial community of people, one would say, currently in the country, with all of the conversations that have been going on around them and the action they have also been taking on the grounds for themselves, which has really, really struck a chord, not just with the government, but also comes up as a wake-up call for them as to what is being done for the youth of the country. And that is why such a big outreach program being strategized upon as we speak. We will keep you updated with all of the details of this very meeting as it begins. But right now, viewers, we are wrapping up the bulletin right here. Do stay tuned to India Today as we keep bringing you all the latest updates and the top stories through the day. Thank you for watching.
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A sleek device, sweet flavors, no cigarette smoke. But behind the image of vaping as a harmless harm reduction habit, doctors say there is a growing concern about what repeated exposure to vape aerosols could be doing inside the lungs. Many young users believe vaping is simply water vapor. Experts say it is a misconception. What's worrying is that unlike cigarettes, which have decades of evidence linking them to cancer, vaping products are relatively new. Researchers have identified concerns including exposure to chemicals that may damage cells, trigger inflammation and potentially contribute to harmful changes over time. Researchers at the University of California, Davis, have found that chemicals in vape aerosols may cause cellular damage, inflammation, and DNA changes linked to cancer development. A direct link between vaping and cancer in humans is still being studied, though. One major concern among doctors is that vaping is attracting younger users with appealing flavors, sleek designs, perception of being safer. Experts worry that a new generation could become dependent on nicotine. The biggest challenge really is separating facts from marketing. Vaping can have a role in helping some adult smokers move away from combustible cigarettes, but experts say it should not become a gateway product. So what should you know? Well, the future impact of vaping on lung health is still being studied. Doctors say one message is clear. Replacing cigarette smoke with an aerosol does not mean replacing risk with safety. Vaping is common. Understanding its long-term effects may be critical to preventing the next generation of nicotine-related disease.

0: Think for a second about the phone you are having in your hand right now, whether it's due an upgrade. In your heart, you know that the phone you have can run maybe 2-3 years more, but your companies, these smartphone companies, are still wanting you to think that you need to upgrade, and that's the reason they keep launching a phone every year. Is it time to reconsider these upgrade cycles? Instead of launching new devices every year, do they need to slow down? It's an important topic, and we will talk about it on the show this week. Plus, the robot revolution in China is taking over the internet. And we, as Indians, as a tech enthusiast, I want to ask, how is China so good in robotics right now? Is there a secret formula, some sort of a secret sauce they have? Plus, if you want to see all of the theatrics that these robots have been doing, please watch the show. And it's amazing what these machines have been able to do. And finally, workout equipment that is trying to replace an actual gym. Is it practical? And who should buy something like this? That's our review on the Tech Today show this week. I'm Cyrus, and let's kick things off with the top tech headlines of the week.
1: Meta has agreed to pay up to $18 billion to resolve landmark federal lawsuits brought by dozens of US states. The litigation accused Meta of intentionally engineering addictive platform features that harmed the mental health of minors on Instagram and Facebook. Alongside the record payout, the agreement

Apple has officially scheduled its next major hardware keynote for Wednesday, September the 9th, streaming live from Apple Park. The event is widely expected to headline the new iPhone 18 Pro lineup, the Apple Watch Series 12, and updated AirPods. Analysts also anticipate Apple could preview the first ever foldable hardware and provide deeper integration updates about Apple Intelligence. OpenAI has officially introduced sponsored ad placements inside ChatGPT for free tier users across India. The ads appear as clearly labeled sponsored cards positioned directly below relevant AI answers, targeting commercial queries like shopping and travel. OpenAI maintains that ads will not influence core AI responses, sensitive queries remain restricted, and paid subscribers will continue to have an entirely ad-free experience. Rockstar Games has issued a public statement following a widespread online leak of early gameplay footage from Grand Theft Auto 6. The developer called the unauthorized leaks heartbreaking for the development team, but confirmed the game is nearly finished and remains on schedule. Parent company Take-Two Interactive has initiated legal proceedings in the game is nearly finished and remains on schedule. Parent company Take-Two Interactive has initiated legal proceedings. Launched the new Mac Mini with its M6 chip starting at $99,900 in India. The compact desktop gets a 12-core CPU and a 12-core GPU, with Apple claiming up to 40% faster CPU performance, 2x faster graphics, and up to 4x faster AI performance than the M4 model. It also gets Wi-Fi 7, Bluetooth 6, and faster connectivity. Pre-orders are open with sales starting September 22nd. Every time a new iPhone launches or any other smartphone, you see these fans line up outside of maybe Apple stores, and they just want to buy one because it's a new iPhone. And I feel it's just crazy. And it's a trend we've been seeing over the past 4 or 5 years. Whenever a new smartphone launches, people just line up and everybody is upgrading. Because for us, I feel that most of us have premium smartphones that can run 2 to 3 years very easily because of the simple apps that you have to run on them. WhatsApp, Instagram, YouTube, some banking apps, maybe even games. And most of these AI features that are being upgraded, they can also run on devices that are 2 to 3 years old. And yet, many buy or upgrade a phone almost every year. Now, upgrade-wise, I feel it's mostly the chipset, some camera sensors. Rest everything is the same. Yes, new colors come out, but moreover, the features are exactly the same what you had the previous year. But do you really need to upgrade just because a new phone launches every year? Do companies really need to launch a phone every year too? Let's dive into all of this, because these are questions that need answering. Now, let's be fair. The latest phones are better. But are they better enough to justify replacing a perfectly good phone that's only 2 years old? Take Apple's Pro Max series, for example. Here's what's changed between the iPhone 16 Pro Max and the 17 Pro Max. Besides the processor, telephoto lens, the front camera, and the body type, most of the device has similar specs. Now, if you are upgrading from an iPhone 12 to 14, these changes can be significant. But if you're holding an iPhone 16 Pro Max, then your everyday experience doesn't change a lot. And this isn't just Apple. Look at Samsung. The recently launched Galaxy Z Fold 8 Ultra is thinner than the Fold 7. It has a bigger 5000mAh battery, a new Snapdragon chip, and a 50-megapixel ultra-wide camera compared to the Fold 7's 12-megapixel unit. However, it's clear that Samsung is still building on essentially the same idea, and big breakthroughs have become harder to find. Beyond folding a phone, there is no next big innovation right now. The case with the newly launched Pixel isn't different. It has the same specs minus the few software upgrades and a new processor. And even the upcoming iPhone 18 Pro Max is expected to look broadly similar to the 17 Pro Max, with the big changes reportedly being the new A20 Pro chip, a variable aperture main camera, and a smaller dynamic.

0: Dynamic Island. Essentially, we may have reached the era of a 10% better smartphone every year.
1: So, if the upgrades are becoming smaller, then why keep launching a new flagship every year? That's the question. Well, there are several reasons. The first one is the competition right now. Now, Apple cannot simply stop launching an iPhone while their competitors, Samsung and Google, continue to launch theirs. Companies can't skip a year and allow rival companies to dominate this whole conversation about flagships. Because today, the smartphone, I feel, is just not about the product itself anymore. It's a platform, an ecosystem, and sort of a statement that the company is advancing in technology.
0: Then there is the business model. Along with the phone, a company sells services, software, and accessories. Like Apple explicitly markets its upgrade program around upgrading at the end of the lease term. Samsung's new Galaxy Forever program in India lets buyers return or upgrade the phone from the 10th month with an assured buyback of up to 55% in the first year. That makes the upgrade cycle easier and psychologically perhaps harder to escape.
2: And we are seeing that people are holding on to their phones for a longer period of time. Replacement rate like 5 to 6 years back used to be like 24 to 30 months in India market. This has now increased to almost like 41. And this year, we believe that the replacement rate will hit its highest ever at 49 months in India because of the memory crisis what we are seeing. And at the same time, people, a lot of users think that the current phones are good enough to last them longer for another year and a half, even if they want to upgrade. But overall trend is like the smartphone is hitting the flat part of the S-curve where your hardware innovation is not accelerating at the same rate. But going forward 2 to 3 years down the line, everything will be driven by experience led. And as a result of it, even with the 13% decline in volume in India for the smartphone market, the value will still increase by 2 to 3% this year because more people will buy premium devices this year.
0: That input is important because it tells us that consumers are holding onto phones longer. But there is another number that tells us why companies haven't slowed down. And that's money. So the industry has discovered something quite clever that it doesn't necessarily need to sell dramatically more phones. It can sell more expensive phones and consumers are even buying them thanks to EMIs and more offers. Apple's iPhone revenue reached $209.6 billion in fiscal 2025, up from $201.2 billion the previous year. In India, the premium segment has become even more important now. One in every five smartphones shipped in India in 2025 was premium, while Apple captured 28% of India's smartphone market by value. So there is an uncomfortable contradiction. While consumers are keeping phones longer, but when they do upgrade, they are spending more.
1: And this year's biggest problem for the smartphone industry is memory prices. The same memory right now is being demanded by all of these AI data centers and smartphone companies aren't getting plenty of these. Now, this has led to all of these companies increasing prices by almost 80% quarter on quarter in Q2 2026. And in other analysis, it estimates that memory prices surged dramatically enough that memory itself has overtaken the processor as the most expensive individual component inside a smartphone. So, for some smartphone segments, manufacturers are already responding by changing the specifications and delaying launches and passing on some of that cost to the consumers now.
0: And that changes the argument. If manufacturers are already struggling with higher component costs, perhaps the answer isn't to keep pushing consumers towards a new phone every year. Perhaps it's to make the phone they already own last longer. And there is another problem. Despite recycling programs, the UN projects e-waste to reach 82 million tons by 2030. And mobile phones and its accessories contribute a major part of that since it's the fastest growing small electronics category. The emergence of the second-hand and refurbished market has helped deal with this, but there's still a long way to go.
3: Yes, definitely. I think refurbished the smartphone ecosystem can become 10 times or 20 times bigger. When the smartphones are designed before they are manufactured, the OEMs think of the repairability. So from opening a phone, changing the battery, to removing the screen, which are the two major components which get affected, I think if OEMs start thinking from the design part only, then it'll bring a big change. Another aspect is software support. We have seen during our lifetime that a lot of devices have life, but because software support is pulled up, they don't support basic apps, which leads to non-usability of these devices, which could have extended their life further.
0: There are companies already trying. Fairphone has built its entire business around making phones repairable, modular, and long-lasting. Even CMF has offered such options. Its latest devices are designed around replaceable components and longer software support. But here's the catch. While Fairphone has shown that the model is possible, it has not shown that this model can replace the economics of Apple or Samsung. And that's the real challenge. So do companies really need to launch phones every year? Because there will always be people who want the latest hardware. While it may be a practical solution, it can't happen because too many factors compel these companies to keep innovating every year, not to mention the brutal capitalistic ecosystem. Maybe the change will come when certain policies are adopted, like giving the two-year-old phone meaningful software updates, make batteries easier and cheaper to replace, guarantee spare parts, and offer support for refurbished devices.
1: The irony here is the smartphones today have become just too good that they can last 2-3 years, maybe even beyond that, and they just do not feel obsolete. And I feel this may push companies to innovate better, because the next big innovation shouldn't just be another camera sensor upgrade or a chip that is 10% faster. Maybe it's also time that you as a consumer reconsider upgrading every year and make sensible choices based on your needs and not your wants. In the last few days, China showed us something that the rest of the world isn't even close to. It's an exhibition of robots doing things that we could not imagine possible this early. I'm talking about sprinting, playing football, boxing, high jumps. Over 2,000 robots and 666 teams, including 16 countries. This was the World Humanoid Robot Games in Beijing. Now, while the rest of the world is still figuring out how to get a robot to walk in a straight line right now without it falling over, China is hosting a full-blown Olympics for these robots, now complete with all of the medal, the celebration and the ceremonies. And seeing this makes me wonder, at least, I'm sure you as well, how is China able to develop these robots so quickly and so efficiently? Get this, in a session at the official games, a robot from X-Humanoid ran 100 meters in just 9.3 seconds. That's faster than the fastest man in the world. And there was another robot that smashed the standing jump record too. So the real question we ask on the show is, how did they get this far and this fast? And what should the rest of us actually be learning from what's happening in China right now? The entire leap comes down to three concrete structural reasons because of which this is happening. The first one is supply chain spillover from the Chinese EV boom. Now, robots and electric cars, by the way, need almost similar parts. You're talking about batteries, motors, and gears. And China's already mass producing all of that for EVs at scale in, you know, different cities over there. So a robot isn't a brand new supply chain, and these companies build it on top of the already existing manufacturing unit. Now, there's another reason, which is reason number two, systemic training efficiency. The Chinese tech giants like Agibot take the exact intelligence that makes these robots smarter, and they just hand it over to every competitor they have. Now, I'm talking about the training code, the failure data, and that's basically stuff that took millions of dollars and a lot of years to build. Now, they're providing this for free on the internet for any robotic startup to just pick up and download. Who does that? Now, compare that to what's happening in the West. Tesla keeps the Optimus, its robots, training data locked down. OpenAI keeps its model all closed, and everyone treats because it's there in a competitive secret that they want to secure. China is doing exactly the opposite. They are giving away the ladder and letting thousands of smaller companies just climb all of that at once. Reason number three, and this is really the big one, is the coordinated deployment right now. Now, local governments over there buy these robots in bulk and put them into real factories and then send that data straight back to the manufacturers. Now, every robot that is being put into work is getting all of that training data, and that training data is being used to make the next one. And not only that, they've also provided these massive incentives and subsidies to these robotics industries to innovate without worrying about all of the financial constraints or policy hindrances. And it's not that all of these robots are perfect, I'll tell you. Even at the World Humanoid Robotic Games, several robots malfunctioned. Some lost balance while they were running, some couldn't even recover after a stumble, and this just went down too hard in front of everyone. And I feel that it's a genuine reminder that this technology, however fast or improving it might be, is still not fully reliable right now. However, most of this growth, I feel, is moving without any oversight and regulation. And that could be a problem in the future if robots are really allowed to run without any checks. Now, let's talk about what's happening with robotics in India. And let's be honest about how we are doing. There are organizations trying to push the envelope at a global stage right now. Our own India Today Conclave had its own robot movement when two humanoid robots, including the Unitary G1, took center stage, delivering a dancing and joke-cracking performance programmed in just days by a company operating out of India. However, there are also incidents which just put India on the back foot, like what happened at the India AI Summit, where a university was caught passing off a China-made robot as its own innovation, which apparently got them removed from the summit. Now, we've got the software talent. Our engineers are world-class. Companies like Adverb and Grey Orange in India are proving that Indian robotics can genuinely compete. But China shipped nearly 19,000 humanoid robots in just the first half of this year alone. That's 97% of the global market. Not even a lead, but nearly a monopoly right now is what that country has. India's number in that same count, as far as the tracker goes, is absolutely zero. So we really, really need to push our innovation ahead. Now, apart from China, the US is very much in this robot race. Figure, a robotics company, is already piloting its robots on BMW's factory floor. And 1X, another company, is about to start shipping a home robot to American families later this year. But that's still small numbers. Early access, proving it works territory. And I feel that China is the one gearing up to make all of these available commercially at scale, the way that they've been doing in the smartphone and the laptops industry over the years. And that's a different face of the race entirely. The way China has been scaling, the day, I am sure, is not far when you too might have the opportunity of getting a Chinese robot at your home. And I hope whenever that day comes, we use these robots for things like, innovation and betterment of humanity, and not for things like these. Now, I have been working out for quite some time now, and I've seen fitness tech evolve over the years. Now, the most common fitness tech that we all use are smartwatches, right? But today, I will show you the evolution of that, which is in this machine. Now, this machine not only has AI, but it also has motors and also is a compact gym that you can keep in your place. Now, what am I talking about? Let me show you. This machine is called the Power S, an AI-guided strength training system designed to bring a connected workout experience into your homes. Unlike a traditional home gym, there are no stacks of weights or a complicated collection of machines. This one system uses adjustable arms and motorized digital resistance, which can go up to 118 kilograms and all the way down
0: to a half a kilo. No need to change weights, and you can alter the resistance using this touchscreen. In fact, it auto-adjusts the resistance if it detects it's getting too much for the user. It comes with a 43-inch interactive smart mirror, which is essentially your workout screen, trainer, and dashboard rolled into one. It's quite responsive, and the text is clearly visible despite the reflective surface. The machine offers 5 different training modes and is designed to cover the basics of full body strength training. The tech inside can guide you through the exercises while giving you real-time information about your workout. And this is where I think InBody gets interesting. Your workout is building a digital record of how you train. This way, you can track your performance, use different profiles, and even connect the machine with a smart body scale and measuring tape for which you need to pay extra. It also comes with a dedicated app to track your progress remotely.
1: Now, so many people often complain that whenever they're going to the gym, it gets boring for them, right? I mean, the thrill is not there, but for them, I have a solution. What if workout could be gamified? Because this machine can do that. What you need to do in the cardio game section, all you need to do is tap. There are these 3 games which you can play. Now, there's Drifting Forest, there's Island, there's Ski. Basically, these are movements that have been gamified and help you with your cardio. And I feel this is a great way to engage people and work out harder.
0: Instead of boring cardio exercises, with the Power S, you can actually interact with what's happening on screen. I feel that keeps the user engaged, builds interest, and keeps them wanting to do cardio consistently. But here's where I think you need to look beyond the technology. Because as immersive as the Power S will look in your house or a hotel room, it isn't really a replacement for a gym. A gym gives you variety, heavier and specialized equipment, free weights, machines designed for very specific movements, and of course, the flexibility to change your workout completely. InBody is more about bringing a premium, structured workout experience into your home. And that makes its target audience fairly clear. If you're a busy professional who enjoys working out, has the space for a machine like this, and doesn't want to spend an hour traveling to and from the gym, there's a definite appeal. You get sophisticated equipment, guided workouts, and your performance data without leaving home. But if you're a serious athlete or someone who lives and breathes their training, this probably isn't going to replace the equipment and variety of a proper gym. And then there's the elephant in the room, the price. This machine, with the bench included, comes in at 5 lakh rupees inclusive all taxes and accessories. May seem steep to many, but this is a growing market in India. And the Power S may find takers in high-end homes and even some commercial properties.
1: Now, clearly, this machine is not meant for everyone. It's meant for a niche audience, people who can afford an expensive machine like this. Now, if you have an active lifestyle, but you don't get the time to go to an actual gym, something like this can definitely help you. What I really like is that the AI element, the tech inside of this engine that can help you with recommendations and your, you know, improving your posture. But I feel if people are really willing to spend on a machine like this, maybe in terms of portability, it can be a wonder gadget. Now, I don't know whether I have been able to convince you to not upgrade your phone this year if you have just bought a phone last year. I gave you all of the practical reasons. The rest, I feel, is just up to you. And if you really want to upgrade and want us to review that phone, by the way, on the show, do write to us and we will get you a full review. I promise that. But again, for that, you will have to write to us. I'll see you next week. This is Cyrus signing off on the Tech Today Show. 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

0: When a parliamentarian, and I'm talking about your colleague Kangana Ranaut.
1: Don't restrict freedom to the parliamentarian. Freedom is there for every Indian.
0: Okay. So it's freedom for Kangana Ranaut to take on Kriti Sanon and say that
1: why
0: you shouldn't
1: be why are you restricted to Kangana Ranaut? Kangana Ranaut is a first-time MP, very junior, and sometimes I will tell her how to function in a parliament business and other things. But
0: you are a minister, you are the parliamentary
1: affairs.
0: That's
1: what I'm
0: minister.
1: Saying. As a parliamentary affairs, I can guide for parliamentary procedure. But I can't guide her what to speak, what not to speak.
0: I agree.
1: These are personal choice.
0: But should some leader show restraint? And I'll give you another example. At the same time, when the Prime Minister was striking such a reconciliatory tone of forgiveness with students, at the same time, you had certain ministers like her again who called Gen Z gutter generation.
1: No, that I heard it. She didn't say that. She says that those who abuse, not everybody. She clarified it.

0: are watching India Today.
1: Very good afternoon, viewers. Welcome back. You're watching India Today with me, Sriya Kundu, and we will be taking you through all the top stories, of course, focus being on the tragedy that's hit Nepal and in the aftermath, how the rescue operations continue to race against time. All of those details and developments we'll be bringing to you. But first, let's quickly take a look at the headlines. Rahul Gandhi demands an FIR under the SC-ST Act against those who allegedly carried out a purification ritual at a venue in Uttarakhand's Haldwani after Kharge addressed a rally there. Says BJP is indulging in untouchability. BJP's mega youth outreach meet in national capital. BJP chief Nitin Nabin chairs the meeting. Issues concerning youth discussed in the strategy is to be formulated to engage in the dialogue with Gen Z. BJP leaders, including Smriti Irani, are present at the meeting. Prime Minister Modi embarks on his two-nation visit to Uzbekistan. Prime Minister to visit Tashkent and hold delegation-level talks with President Mirziyoyev and Prime Minister to later travel in Bishkek in Kyrgyzstan to participate in the 26th SCO summit. Prime Minister and President Putin may also be meeting, as that is likely on the cards so far. CNG prices hiked in Delhi NCR by Rs 3.89 per kg effective today. CNG prices now stand at Rs 86.98 per kg from the earlier price of Rs 83.09. Over 626 dead so far in the flash floods in Nepal. Rescue and relief operations continue even as a fresh flood threat looms. Nepal seeks India's help to rescue around 1,000 workers stuck across the hydro power tunnels in Trishuli region. India Today reports from Ground Zero.
2: Totally washed away. Along with that, fishery business, hydro project, water supply, essential, all the critical infrastructure has been totally taken down by this river. And even after 4 days, that doesn't look like anytime soon these roads can be reopened or restored.
1: Rescuers race against time to find those missing after disaster. 21 Indian pilgrims from Tamil Nadu safely return. Over 300 Indians remain untraceable, however. And government says around 400 Indians remain stranded in Tibet so far. Third flight carrying aid reaches Kathmandu earlier in the day. It's a mega RSS outreach event set to take place in New York today with RSS Chief Mohan Bhagwat, who's to address the Universal Oneness Celebration. Mohan Bhagwat earlier visited ISKCON, where he said consciousness is the uniting factor in this day and era. Meanwhile, New York Mayor Zoran Mamdani accused the RSS of representing an exclusionary vision. All of that details we will be tracking for you as the day progresses.

0: Now, viewers, we are taking you to breaking news that's coming in with regards to the Nepal flood fury itself. Now, as rescue operations continue, remember, we were bringing to you earlier how Nepal has finally said yes to foreign assistance being sent in terms of rescue missions and teams. Now, rescue operations continue, and it's the Silki Ara Tunnel rescue team that's reached Nepal. Remember, that was an extremely challenging operation that had taken place given the terrain and given the circumstances that had unfolded where the tunnel workers had gotten trapped. With the portion of it having collapsed, it's the International Tunnel Associate Chief, ASOC Chief, in touch with Nepal government itself. Arnold Dix, who was completely monitoring it from the grounds at Silki Ara itself, he's now holding a virtual meeting with the officials. Race against time to rescue the stranded, those stranded in the very tunnel itself. Rescue operations are underway at the Trishuli 3A open tunnel. These are hydropower plants. The projects were underway, and several of these tunnels, which workers were in fact engaged at, they are still stranded. So the Silki Ara Tunnel rescue team has reached Nepal, and it's the International Tunneling Association Chief, Professor Arnold Dix, who was contacted by the Nepal government. He held several virtual meetings on the plan to rescue the stranded from the tunnel. Now, as he has also stepped in to monitor the situation, we have Ashutosh Mishra, who's constantly been tracking all of these details from Nepal for us. And in fact, he will be having a conversation with the expert on this entire matter. Ashutosh, please take us through what you're learning.
1: Thank you, Shreya. Welcome, Professor Arnold Dix. He's the former president of the International Tunneling Association, and he's a geologist himself and one of the star, one of the face of Silki Ara tragedy, where he was the part of leading the team along with that. Welcome, Professor Arnold. Tell us about how the Nepalese authorities contacted you. What was the communication so far, and how are you, in communication with the team that will be going for the rescue operation, Professor?
2: Yes, so certainly over the last 24 hours, there's been excellent collaboration between us and the team in Nepal, who are doing an excellent job. And we've been developing over that period of time between ourselves various strategies to try and perform the rescues there for workers who are trapped in the hydro tunnels underneath the flows. The tunnels, the powerhouses are very strong and what have you, but they're underneath that vision that you can see there. So we're developing strategy at the moment, and this is ongoing. It's developing literally by the minute. Yes, there's absolutely really strong collegiate development between us all now.
1: All right. And Professor, you were telling me about the Silki Ara team of experts has already reached Nepal. If you could tell us about who are those members and what are their expertise with regards to their operations and their expertise on the tunnel rescue.
2: I don't think it's appropriate for me to say who's there now. I know we've got boots on the ground of some of our best people are there, and we've been sharing with one another. So we all share information over the 24 hours. Designs and ideas that I've had have been shared with the team in Nepal. Nepal have shared their ideas with me. I've shared our thoughts with the other engineers, the ones from India. So we're all working again, just like we did in Silki Ara, where we work as one team, sharing ideas and knowing that there's no textbook for this. There's no precedent for this. We can't look to any other example for how we're going to do this. But we've got our heads together and we're doing our very best to work out a strategy. But we've never seen anything like this before, not at this scale, not at this intensity, and not over such a large area. And it's fair to say I've lost colleagues from Nepal, dear friends of mine that have lost their lives because, of course, the tunneling camps have all been wiped out. If you weren't in the tunnel and that wave came, then you were killed. I mean, it's devastating for us as a group of tunneling engineers, what's happened.
1: So what are the odd difficulties, Professor, you feel in this rescue and search operations with regards to on the high altitude near the Nepal-China border, where we have seen the massive devastation, Professor?
2: Sorry, I didn't quite hear what you said then. You're referring to the high altitude area near the border?
1: Absolutely.
2: Yeah, so I haven't been there. I know that at the moment there's excellent cooperation between the authorities in China and the Nepalese. I know that there's a risk of further dam burst at the moment. I know that we're putting in place warning systems because more water can come down, not at the scale we saw before, but come down. So all of our emergency rescue efforts at the moment are mindful that there could be further events, but not at the scale we've seen before. And we're mobilising using what equipment we have, just like at Silkyara, in that it's not a textbook. We don't have access to everything that we might want. We're going to do what we want, and we're going to do best. They're just four. They're our colleagues. You know, they're our brothers and sisters in there.
1: Professor, my colleague Shreya also has a question to ask. Shreya, please go ahead.
0: Professor Dix, thank you for speaking to us on India Today. I remember when the Silkyara tunnel operation was going on, there was a lot of conversation about the landscape in itself when we're speaking of the geography of these Himalayan ecosystem. And one conversation that had come up was with regards to when we speak of infrastructural development taking place in such sensitive zones, ecosystems that is, it really does come in to pose a threat for the entire range there, and it starts loosening up the earth there, which causes a lot of these disasters. Now, when we're speaking of the Nepal flood here, there are several triggers that are being looked at, an avalanche, an earthquake, and the glacial collapse as well. But from your expertise, how are you assessing the situation at this given point? What do you think may have triggered this entire flood situation? Because it's extremely concerning what we are seeing, the scale of devastation.
2: Absolutely. So this type of devastation is a rare event, but it's obviously one that occurs from time to time in the Himalayas, because we see the rocks, we see the sorts of legacy of these events from the past. Hmm. My analysis so far of the seismic data, I'm of the view this wasn't an earthquake, that this was in fact an event like a massive landslide or a massive glacial ice collapse down into down the side of a mountain, and then and causing the burst. And it's of such a scale that it felt like an earthquake. So I'm, in terms of my approach, this highlights, from my point of view, why it's so important to have underground infrastructure, because the underground infrastructure survived. Like that's why people are in the tunnels. That's why people are in the powerhouses. But it does also highlight the enormous amount of care and attention we have to put into sensitive development in the Himalayas. I mean, I've looked at the estimates for how many people have lost their lives, and frankly, my hunch is it's much less than what really has occurred here, because the massive fury, I see you see the word fury, for me it's like an explosion running down those valleys, which of course is where most people live. That's where their homes are, it's where their schools are, it's where everything is. So I think this is just, even it's of a larger scale than I think we realise so far.
0: You know, one last question for you, and I'm completely running out of time here. So a brief explanation of this from your side, please. When we're speaking of all of these construction work happening, it's happening at a much lower altitude, almost near the foot of these hills. But when we're speaking of the avalanche, it originates at much higher altitudes. When we're speaking of almost a 17,000 feet drop, when we speak of this very avalanche that had come in right before the floods. Now, just to explain to our viewers, when we're working at the foot of the hills. How does it, however, end up affecting the system of the Himalayas on at the very top? And then it, you know, becomes a trigger point for the ice and the debris to come hurtling down from such a height.
2: Yeah, well, I think you touched on it before. You know, Himalayas are alive and they're growing. So from when we started our interview until now, the Himalayas are taller, going up with their collision with China. From my point of view as a scientist, as a geologist, the Himalayas, they're not just a piece of rock, they're a living thing and they're rising. And as a result of that, these sorts of events high up in the mountains, not only can they occur, they will occur. And but how we deal with it, I think this is definitely a call to arms for how we manage the movement of energy from the high altitude areas when these events happen down the valleys over such incredibly long distances. Like I've seen some calculations done. We're talking speeds in excess of 180 kilometres an hour, some estimates of this explosion coming down the valley. We're talking rocks bigger than houses. I mean, this is just extraordinary, bigger than any bomb a human being could make. I mean, this is it's just the might of the Himalayas and concentrated down these valleys. But I'm doing my best. The teams are doing their best. The teams from India are doing their best. We're all doing our best to get people out if they're alive inside those tunnels.
0: Right, Professor Dix, thank you so much for bringing us your insights into the triggers as well and, of course, the rescue operations that continue. And we will keep a very close track, viewers, of how the rescue operations do continue on the Nepali side as more teams are coming in with conjoined efforts. And as we speak of that, viewers, let's quickly take you through some more news that we're getting. The former Nepal Foreign Minister N.P. South thanks India and Prime Minister Modi for their quick help. N.P. South says thankful to India and the Prime Minister for help to Nepal, urges Nepal to seek international help where needed. And South to Nepal says do not get emotional but seek help at this given point because that is the need of the hour. Nepal lacks resources for critical rescue operations. Hundreds of engineers fear trapped in the Rasuwa tunnel and there is need for critical equipment as well for the oxygen supply to in fact continue for the survivability of those who are stuck in the very tunnel. They seek international help for the same and for this complex rescue operations. Loss of life is high, especially where the hydro project tunnels have been hit. That's what he's flagged at this given point. Our colleague has spoken to him as well. Listen to what he has had to say.
3: नेपाल के पूर्व विदेश मंत्री एनपी सौद हमारे साथ जुड़ रहे हैं काठमांडू से. सौद साहब आपका वेलकम है इस बातचीत पे, आपका स्वागत है सर. सर 2015 में जब अर्थक्वेक आया था नेपाल में तो उस वक्त आप उस कैबिनेट 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
3: तो क्या है
0: Quickly shifting focus now, we see Rahul Gandhi mounting the Shuddhikaran Rao attack on the BJP. This is the latest political flashpoint within the domestic arena that we're speaking of. Union Minister Chirag Paswan has now come out to hit back at Rahul Gandhi. He says Congress was in a power post independence and had every opportunity to fix the issues that this country was facing. He, in fact, has come out to say, and I quote, the Congress and their leaders of the opposition, Rahul Gandhi, have expressed concern regarding the discrimination of Dalits that Dalits are still facing today, citing several examples of social conditions have not changed. It is indeed a matter of concern for our government, which is why we firmly articulate our stance on various issues. Those raising this very concern today are the very people that the country had given ample opportunities to in the past for a long period after independence. With what moral authority do they now claim that discrimination persists in society? Congress was in power for a long time post-independence, and yet if discrimination continued, it implies they too failed to strengthen the very foundations. So can we really move forward by trading barbs and accusations? This is the question that's in fact been posed by Chirag Paswan at Rahul Gandhi as we speak. Let's listen in to what he has said.
5: चिंता कांग्रेस पार्टी और उनके नेता और नेता प्रतिपक्ष राहुल गांधी जी ने जाहिर की कि किस तरीके से आज भी दलितों के साथ भेदभाव किए जाते हैं. उन्होंने कई उदाहरण भी देने का काम किया. अगर ये उदाहरण आज वो 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
0: On that note, viewers, we are in fact shifting our focus to another story that's coming in. This is Punjab Congress infighting that's hit the top gear now, with Punjab Congress chief warning daring Chief Minister Maan and says, act on the government staff if you have courage. Warning says people will uproot your government. Maan government ordered action of protesting staff. Maan government action on absent government employees. Take action on them. At first, government employees went on a mass leave in protest. Punjab ordered action against the striking staff amid standoff ahead of the 2027 polls. This is what we are learning at this given point. This is the story that we're tracking from Punjab, where political landscape has only been heating up with each passing day as we speak. Let's first listen in to the response that's come in. But before that very response that's coming from Amrinder Singh Raja Waring himself challenging this government, let us tell you the tussle between the Punjab government and its employees has intensified with each passing day, with the Bhagwant Mann government directing departments to prepare lists of employees who remained absent during the statewide Maha Hartal and initiated action against them. Now, we have that reaction with us. Just listen in first.
6: हिम्मत है पंजाब के मुख्यमंत्री में तो कार्रवाई करके दिखा दें, फिर देखना क्या होगा. अगर मुख्यमंत्री में हिम्मत है, राजा वड़िंग ओपन चैलेंज करता है, अगर हिम्मत है डराओ मत, कार्रवाई करके दिखा दो, फिर अगले दिन देखना कि कैसे आपको मुख्यमंत्री की कुर्सी से पंजाब के लोग उतारेंगे. टर्म पूरी होने से पहले ही उतार देंगे भाई, याद रखना.
0: So viewers, this is the story that we're tracking, and as earlier we were mentioning about how the Punjab landscape is heating up, the political landscape is heating up. Of course, parties taking barbs at each other and making accusations at each other, several issues being brought to the highlight, and that is something we will keep seeing more and more of as the elections draw nearer in 2027. This is the latest flashpoint between the Congress as opposition and the Aam Aadmi Party government led by Chief Minister Bhagwant Mann himself. And on that very note, viewers, we're wrapping up the bulletin right here this hour, but do stay tuned to India Today as we keep bringing you all the latest updates and the top stories. Thank you for watching. This is Riya Kulpo.
7: are watching India Today.

While the search, rescue, and evacuation operation continues in Nepal, finally, Kathmandu has decided to allow foreign agencies who are expert in the rescue, in the forensic, to carry out such operation in those extremely difficult terrain where extraordinary courage is on display by the Nepali army, Nepali police, Nepali other civil defense volunteers. This makes extremely difficult. The army earlier said that what they learned 2015, lack of coordination between multiple agencies from all across the globe. But looking at this difficulty this time, finally, the Kathmandu has agreed, the interministerial, the body has already decided to allow these experts to utilize their expertise, including India's NDRF, China, Australia, and South Korea, not only for the rescue operations on those tunnels, but at the same time, forensic and DNA of the dead bodies being recovered. The death toll already mounting 600, and hundreds of the people missing, which could be even in thousands. So that makes it extremely difficult in this situation, while the Potikashi and threat of water level rising, including Trishuli, people have been asked to go to embankment area. But at the same time, the challenges in the adverse terrain continues, and the government has agreed to utilize the expertise of these friendly nations. At ground zero in Nepal, I'm Ashutosh Mishra for India Today.

0: Hello and welcome. You're watching In the Club. I am Susan, and Yash absolutely owns the screen in Toxic, a fairy tale for grown-ups, bringing unmatched intensity and control. Backed by a powerhouse ensemble, this trippy, high-octane thriller masterfully blends action, suspense, and style, cementing Yash's cinematic dominance. Take a look.
1: It's over. When I say it's over.
2: It's dark, it's trippy, and badass to say the least. Yash makes a striking entrance as Raya in Toxic, a fairy tale for grown-ups. Commanding every frame with confidence, intensity, and authority. From his very first appearance, Raya sets the tone for a high-octane, gripping drama, moving not as a character seeking validation, but as one in complete control.
1: Daddy's home.
2: Set against visually striking backdrops that seamlessly blend suspense and action, the film delivers a cinematic experience that keeps audiences on edge. The ensemble cast adds depth and nuance to the story, featuring Kiara Advani as Nadia, Huma Qureshi as Elizabeth, Nayantara as Ganga, Tara Sutaria as Rebecca, and Rukmini Vasant as Melissa, each bringing their own flair to the film's high-stakes narrative. Directed and co-written by Geetu Mohandas alongside Yash, Toxic was simultaneously shot in Kannada and English, with dubbed versions in Hindi, Telugu, Tamil, Malayalam, and several other languages, reflecting its global ambition.

0: Toxic highlights Yash's versatility, building on his blockbuster success with KGF Chapter 2.
1: Offer closes soon.
0: And leading into his much-anticipated upcoming projects, including the third installment of the KGF franchise,
1: Violence, Violence, Violence. I don't like it. I avoid. But violence likes me. I can't avoid.
0: And his role in Nitesh Tiwari's Ramayan, where he explores a darker, negative character.

0: with its fearless storytelling, dynamic action, and powerhouse performances, Toxic, a fairy tale for grown-ups, cements itself as a landmark film in contemporary Indian cinema. Blending style, spectacle, and substance for audiences worldwide. Entertainment Bureau, India Today.
1: Daddy's home.
2: The wait is finally over. Yash's much-awaited Toxic, a fairy tale for grown-ups, has arrived, bringing with it sky-high expectations and a dark, ruthless world unlike anything we've seen before. But does this gangster drama deliver the high-voltage spectacle and emotional depth it promises, or does style overshadow substance? It's time to find out. Here's our club review.
3: Nun City ke bandho, nun family mele kai tiala.

0: here. After months of delay, Yash's much-anticipated Toxic has finally released. Directed by Geetu Mohan Das, the film also stars Nayanthara, Kiara Advani, Huma Qureshi, Tara Sutaria, and Rukmani Vasant. At its heart, Toxic is a film about childhood traumas and how they shape you. How your mental state can influence the decisions you make and, more importantly, about relationships and bonds that define you. To be fair, Toxic is a brother-sister story, a father-son story, and a love story. But none of them is like the ones we read in books. Like the title suggests, this is a fairy tale for grown-ups. Coming to the story, we are introduced to a young boy, Ticket, who goes on to tell the story of his father, Raya, and how he fought his way to becoming the king of Goa in 1947 with the help of his sister. Yash is the rocking star once again and absolutely hits the ball out of the park. When it comes to action and dialogue bazi, he is completely in his elements. But it's the moment of vulnerability where you see the actor beneath the star power. Yash's charm and charisma are so magnetic that they demand your full attention, while Geetu gives him a part that really allows him to explore both sides. He also has a double role, and while Raya wins your love, anger and even sympathy, the same can't be said about Ticket. And you will know why once you watch the film. And yes, if you can, watching Toxic in its regional languages will add to the experience. The women, however, have varying degrees of impact. Nayanthara makes a striking entry on a bike and gets to pull the trigger quite a few times. Kiara is arguably the soul of the film. Looking absolutely ravishing, she gets to sink her teeth into one of her stronger roles in recent times. Huma Qureshi, Tara Sutaria and Rukmani Vasant unfortunately don't get as much to do. The action is relentless. There is barely a moment when the film stops to breathe before another fight, chase, twist or showdown takes over. And that is exactly where Toxic may not work for everyone. If you are walking into the theatre expecting another KGF, expecting the same kind of high voltage entertainment, mass moments and a straightforward hero-driven story, you may be disappointed. A tighter edit and a sharper script could have helped, because there are moments when the film feels stretched and the relentless pace starts working against it. Toxic has been one of those films audiences have been waiting for months, and it certainly comes with the scale and ambition of a big screen spectacle. It is messy, violent, stylish, emotional and definitely toxic. Whether you enjoy the madness depends entirely on how much of what you are willing to take. But one thing is certain, Rocky Bhai may not be back, but Daddy has arrived. And he gets 2.5 stars from my side.
1: Yash may be at the center of Toxic, but five women bring emotion, power, mystery and danger into his ruthless universe. Each character shares a distinct connection with him through family, romance, power or the criminal world. And together, they add multiple layers to his journey, making the female ensemble one of the film's biggest talking points. Take a look at this report.
2: Ladies and ladies,
3: they are not just the women standing beside the man at the center of the story.
4: Who the hell are you?
5: I'm his regular.
4: Who the hell are you?
5: I'm his permanent.
6: Keep your mouth shut!
5: This was supposed to be my fairy tale.
3: They are the ones bringing emotion, power, mystery and danger into his world. As Yash takes center stage in the dark and ruthless universe of Toxic, a fairy tale for grown-ups, five leading ladies bring their own stories, emotions and power to his dangerous world.
7: And yet here we are. Fighting for his of devotion.
3: First up is Kiara Advani as Nadia, the film's central female lead. Nadia shares a key connection with Yash's character, adding an important emotional layer to his journey.

0: Kiara has also described Toxic as a project that pushed her outside her comfort zone. Interestingly, the film marks her Kannada debut, making it a significant addition to her career. Then comes Nayanthara as Ganga, Yash's character's sister, and one of the most important emotional anchors in his world. Ganga shares a deep bond with him, bringing a strong familial dimension to the otherwise ruthless world of crime. It is a beautiful Nayanthara's commanding screen presence further gives Ganga a powerful place in Yash's story. Meanwhile, Huma Qureshi steps into the role of Elizabeth, a powerful and mysterious figure in Yash's criminal world.
1: Of devotion.
0: Her complicated equation with Yash adds another layer of intrigue to the story, with Elizabeth emerging as a character who is not easy to read and whose loyalties remain constantly in question.
2: Keep your mouth shut!
3: Working with Yash, he's a pan-India superstar. How was it working with him off-set, off-camera?
4: I think Yash is an incredible actor, an incredible human being, an incredible producer, and I admire him immensely for not just his talent, but also his vision. And I've learned a lot by working with him.
0: Tara Sutaria plays Rebecca, another intriguing woman in Yash's world. Rebecca is presented as enigmatic and formidable, with the dangerous side that sets her apart, and her role also marks Tara's entry into the larger pan-India gangster universe of Toxic. And then there is Rukmani Vasant as Melissa, a key figure in Yash's journey whose relationship with him is deeply personal.
5: Who the hell are you?
6: I'm his regular.
5: Who the hell are you?
6: I'm his permanent.
0: Her character brings an emotional layer to the story, while her connection with Yash becomes an important part of the film's larger narrative.
6: I'm hoping to have a civilized conversation.
0: Interestingly, these five women are not simply positioned around Yash as supporting characters. Each has a distinct connection to the world of Toxic, be it through family, romance, power, on the dangerous criminal network at its center. And that is what makes the female ensemble one of the film's most intriguing elements. With Alice, Entertainment Bureau, India Today.

0: Ashes Toxic has finally hit theaters, but the film's journey to the big screen has been anything but smooth. From casting changes and delays to legal troubles and complaints over its teaser and trailer, controversy has followed the film at almost every turn. Here's a look at everything that went down.
1: For a film that promises a fairy tale for grown-ups, Toxic has had a rather toxic journey to the big screen. From casting changes to production trouble, from release delays to complaints over its promotional material, Toxic has repeatedly found itself at the center of a storm. And it all started even before audiences got a proper look at the film. Kareena Kapoor Khan was initially reported to be part of Toxic, with reports suggesting she would play Yash's sister. But Kareena eventually exited the project, reportedly because of scheduling issues. The casting shuffle wasn't exactly a controversy in itself, but it was the first sign that this was going to be a long road to release. Then came a controversy that had nothing to do with the film's story. During the shoot in Bengaluru, the Toxic production came under the scanner over alleged illegal tree cutting in the Peenya Forest area. An FIR was registered against the makers with allegations that trees had been cut to facilitate construction related to the film's set. Then came January 2026, and the first proper glimpse of Toxic. Yash appeared as Raya, surrounded by violence, guns, blood, and distinctly adult world. But one intimate sequence in particular became the talking point. The controversy escalated when people began questioning director Geetu Mohandas's treatment of female characters. And the criticism did not remain confined to social media. The women's wing of the Aam Aadmi Party filed a complaint over what it described as obscene visuals in the teaser. The Karnataka State Commission for Women then wrote to the CBFC seeking action over the allegedly objectionable content. And then another complaint. The National Christian Federation approached the CBFC alleging that the toxic teaser hurt Christian religious sentiments. The group sought action against the film, adding a religious sentiment controversy to an already growing list of complaints surrounding the teaser. If the teaser controversy was supposed to die down, the trailer had other plans. When it arrived, the conversation around women and violence returned. And this time, even more loudly. The trailer was criticized for what some viewers saw as misogynistic imagery, while questions were raised about the roles given to Kiara Advani, Nayanthara, Tara Sutaria, Rukmani Vasant, and Huma Qureshi. And then came the final hurdle, the censor board. Toxic received an A certificate from the CBFC, clearing it for theatrical release, but with a runtime of over 3 hours.
2: I was hoping to have a civilized...
1: Interestingly, reports say the film passed without major visual cuts, with only a couple of words reportedly muted. That decision itself became a talking point, considering the complaints over the teaser and criticism around its sexual and violent content. The film has also received the highest age classification from the UK's BBFC, with the board citing strong bloody violence, shootings, stabbings, torture, dismemberment, and graphic injury detail. So from casting changes to controversies, complaints and censorship battles, Toxic has truly lived up to its name even before reaching theatres. Entertainment Bureau, India Today.
0: Today, Yash is almost inseparable from the image of Rocky Bhai, the larger-than-life gangster who turned KGF into a nationwide phenomenon. But long before audiences across India discovered him in Prashant Neel's blockbuster, Yash had already spent more than a decade building his career in Karnataka. From theater and television to becoming one of Kannada cinema's biggest stars, his journey to superstardom began years before KGF. So who exactly was Yash before Rocky Bhai? Here's a look.
1: Mention Yash today, and chances are one image immediately comes to mind. Long hair, heavy beard, a dark suit, and the swagger of Rocky Bhai. KGF turned Yash into a name recognized across India. But his story did not begin in the Kolar gold fields, and neither did his stardom. Born Naveen Kumar in Karnataka, Yash came from a family with no film connections. His father worked as a bus driver, and his journey into showbiz began not with a big film launch, but with theatre. After moving to Bengaluru, Yash worked in theatre before getting opportunities on television. He appeared in Kannada shows including Nanda Gokula and Preeti Illadimele, gradually becoming a familiar face before making the transition to films. Interestingly, this face also connected him with Radhika Pandit, who would later become one of Kannada cinema's leading actors, and eventually Yash's wife. But films were always the larger dream. Yash's early years in cinema were a mix of recognition and struggle. Mogina Manasu in 2008 brought him attention and the award for Best Supporting Actor in Kannada. That same year, he became a leading man with a film called Rocky.
3: अरे प्यार करना तो एक आर्ट होता है, बॉस.
1: Long before Rocky Bhai entered his life, but the film failed to give him the breakthrough he was looking for. Over the next few years, films such as Modela Sala and Kirtaka helped him build momentum. Before Googly and Raja Hulli significantly expanded his popularity. Before the dark, intense image of Rocky Bhai, Yash had built much of his popularity through romance, comedy, drama, and mainstream commercial entertainers. Then came Mr. and Mr. Ramachari in 2014, one of the biggest turning points of his career. The film's success, followed by movies such as Masterpiece and Santu Straightforward, firmly established him as one of Kannada cinema's major stars. So by the time director Prashant Neel came along with the story of Rocky, Yash was not an unknown actor waiting for one film to make him famous. He already had an established fan base, box office pull, and a strong mass hero image in Karnataka. What KGF did was take that stardom to an entirely different scale. In 2018, KGF Chapter 1 arrived. The film traveled beyond the Kannada market, released in multiple languages, and introduced Yash to millions of viewers who had never watched his earlier work. Suddenly, Rocky Bhai wasn't simply another successful Yash character. He became Yash's identity for audiences across the country. And that distinction matters. KGF did not turn an unknown actor into a star overnight. It turned an already established Kannada superstar into a pan-India phenomenon. So yes, the name may have changed, the image may have evolved, and the scale may have gone global. But the journey has always been about one thing: Yash refusing to stop until the world knew his name. Entertainment Bureau, India Today.
4: Offer closes soon.
0: The Rocky Bhai era may have changed Yash forever, but now the rocking star is ready to leave that shadow behind. With two wildly different worlds waiting for him, Yash is taking the biggest leap of his career yet. From Toxic to Ramayan, here's why 2026 could belong to Yash.
5: It's over. When I say it's over.
6: For 4 years, Yash has been missing from the big screen. But now, the wait is over. And the rocking star is not returning with just one film. He is here with two of the most ambitious films in Indian cinema, Toxic and Ramayana.
5: Tumhara Naya Raja.
6: After KGS Chapter 2 turned Yash into a pan-India phenomenon, the actor chose to slow down rather than flood the screens with back-to-back releases.
5: I avoid. But
6: that four-year gap only made his next move bigger. And his first bet, of course, is nothing but Toxic, a fairy tale for grown-ups.
5: Chastiyarila. Nin tamman sutto aun boodi line ildo.
6: Geetu Mohandas's dark, ambitious action drama marks a striking departure from the swagger, rage, and raw mass appeal of Rocky Bhai.
5: Aadre avan manasu. No. Yava bhavada bandakku sigade. Akash tara swachandavagittu.
6: This time, Yash steps into a world that is darker, edgier, and far more unpredictable.
5: Andane aida madkomutre.
6: Well, Yash is not playing it safe. After creating one of Indian cinema's most recognizable characters as Rocky Bhai, his biggest challenge was always going to be stepping out of that shadow. And Toxic becomes that first major test. Because breaking away from KGF is the real gamble. But here's what makes Yash's 2026 truly extraordinary.
2: I was hoping to have a civilized conversation.
5: Do I look civilized to you?

0: He doesn't stop at toxic, because waiting in the wings is another mammoth project. One that takes him from the world of action and crime into the world of mythology. Ramayana. Nitish Tiwari's epic takes Yash from a gritty, grown-up world to one of the most iconic characters in Indian mythology.
1: Devlok, Prithvilok, Patallok, Tino Loko mein ek hi raj hoga.

as Ravan, Yash will share the screen with Ranbir Kapoor and Sai Pallavi. So yes, two films, two worlds and one superstar.

0: Yash is stepping into a new phase. And if the year lives up to the hype, 2026 could well become the year of Yash. With Tanjali Sethi, Entertainment Bureau, India Today.
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welcome. You are with the India Today Mood of the Nation, the biannual tracker of the mood of the country that is watched very closely. All the details in the latest India Today magazine, a poll brought to you in collaboration with C-Voter that does all the polling for the mood of the nation. A sample of more than 1 lakh, and this has been a very significant tracker in August of 2026 because it comes against the backdrop of wide-ranging student protests being described as the Gen Z protests across the country. What impact is that having on the politics of the country? That's what we're going to discuss over the next hour. We have all our guests here: Gaurav Sawant, Maria Shakir, Preeti Chaudhary, Raj Chengappa, Siddharth Zarabi, all with us here in the studio. Also, Yashwant Deshmukh, who, remember, from C-Voter, he's the one who's done the poll. If it goes wrong, he's the one who should be held responsible. And also with us is Guru Prakash Paswan of the Bharatiya Janata Party. We also hope to be joined by the Cockroach Janata Party and the Congress Party. But let's turn straight, therefore, to the cockroaches, because in the last 3 months, if there's one word that's been buzzing around Indian politics, it is the rise of the CJP, the Cockroach Janata Party. Should it remain a pressure group, is what was one of the questions asked. 39% said yes, it should remain a pressure group. 26% said it should contest elections. So a greater number felt that the Cockroach Janata Party should remain a pressure group. Will you vote for the Cockroach Janata Party if they contest it? Yes, said 33%. No, said 43%. But 33% also is not a number to be scoffed at for a party which really doesn't even exist in terms of recognition or registration, but is more of an idea. State of Gen Z, most important issue, significant. Jobs, 53%. Education, 22%. Cost of living, 12%. Mental health, 4%. View on opportunities for young people. Hard work and merit matter, 32%. Money and connections matter, 26%. Too few opportunities, 22%. Opportunities exist, but only in certain sectors, 14%. So a generation that believes there is way too much of nepotism, that believe that money and connections matter and all too few opportunities, add them up, comes to about 48%. One in every two Indians believes that hard work and merit is not enough at the moment. Okay, who wants to go first on the Cockroach Janata Party? Preeti, you covered the agitation. What number stands out for you?

0: Can I tell you what numbers? Let's take both the numbers together. Future of CJP and will you vote for CJP if they contest? And why I think we need to read both the numbers together, because Rajdeep, there is another number in this is don't know, can't say. So right on top, future of CJP, remain a pressure group, nearly close to 40% wanted to remain a pressure group. 26% say no, we want you to enter politics. There's about 30% that says can't know, don't know, can't say. And I think that's very important to watch out for, because when you look at the other figure, will you vote for CJP? 33% says, yes, I will vote for CJP. No is 43%. But there is a sizable 20% which again says, don't know, can't say. Mm-hmm. So will the CJP make that transition, Rajdeep, to a political party?
1: If they see the numbers, what will they say?
0: For the CJP, if they're looking at these numbers will be heartening, contrary to what Abhijit Dibke has always maintained, that he will always be a pressure group and not enter politics, though his other colleagues have a contrarian point of view. These numbers would be heartening for them if they want to make that political
2: jump.
1: Yeah, what number stands out?
2: A pressure group will also impact, you will have pressure in their own family. So if in Tamil Nadu, middle class went with the Gen Z in their own household, the question now is that Gen Z and urban middle class, which has been almost like a captive audience of the BJP, if this pressure group now impacts the pressure within the family, which we could see a different story.
1: No, so you're saying even if they remain a pressure group,
2: they will
1: influence voter behavior.
2: Inside their family. Where the issue is.
3: That's what they've done, Rajdeep. But I would just say, if you look at this poll, very sensible in their approach. They do say that they should contest elections, but right now, they believe pressure group is good for them.
0: They're split on that, Raj.
3: No, but if you look at the three or four factors that will make them really strengthen themselves in terms of a political party, first, you have an agenda. Now, they've got that right agenda, but they need to expand that beyond education, get into health, get into livelihoods, jobs, and everything else. They're just beginning to do that. So it's important for them to be a pressure group on that front. Take a look at the leadership. We saw Dibke is making his splash in the Mood of the Nation poll, 1.3, higher than his boss, ex-boss Kejriwal, but still a long way
0: Freudian
3: to go.
0: Freudian slip.
1: Yeah, go ahead.
3: So that is the thing they need to look at. Take a look at organization. Who is it fighting against? A formidable organization like the BJP. I mean, that they've perfected that machine to a point where they're winning election after election. The CJP has to build that organization to contest with that. And then finally, when you look at the milieu, they've got the milieu right in the sense that there is a general movement, including parents saying that jobs, unemployment, all the other issues that they have is a problem. They need to build on that. So I think if you take a look at this poll, what comes through very clearly is that this is a very sensible answer that they're giving right across both in terms of politics, expressing themselves. What interested me was that they're still on one side want merit to be there, but feel frustrated.
4: But
3: that merit
4: is
3: not showing up.
4: It's a red flag for the government. It's a warning sign for the government. It's an equally big warning sign for the opposition. Because they could be eating into Rahul Gandhi's votes or the Congress party's votes. And that is why Rahul Gandhi was very smart. He didn't join the CJP protest. He carried out his own protest. And his protest against, for example, at the 7 Lok Kalyan Marg or other dharnas that Rahul Gandhi did, that is where he wants to ensure that he retains that opposition space and does not cede it to CJP or Aam Aadmi Party.
5: Are we concluding at this early stage that this is going to be a protest vote which will lead to a permanent shift? Does this data give us that sense?
1: Not at all. I don't think so.
5: And the last 50 years, Rajdeep Raj, you have tracked this more than anyone else on this panel. Do we forget Assam? And the young people who led a movement there.
4: But AGP ended up forming the government.
5: My limited point is that at this stage, what we should really perhaps attribute to the CJP and the well that they tapped into is immense amount of discontent around specific issues. I don't think it's an ideological shift, Rajdeep.
2: Yes.
5: And I'm positing as a question to you.
1: No, we'll come to those specific issues, and I'm going to pull out the numbers on employment in particular, as well as the fairness of examinations, because those have been two key issues that they've done. But before I come to that, let's just get in the CJP voices, BJP and Congress for quick comments, and I emphasize the word quick comments. First two words, the CJP's Vijay Reddy is joining us. Mr. Reddy, when you look at these numbers, will you be heartened and believe that the time has come to slowly consider moving into a political group when people say 33% say that they will vote for CJP if they contest it. Would you be tempted to join politics?
6: No, at this moment, we still remain very intact to our goal and our initial plan that we have, that is to remain as a pressure group. And we feel we get wider acceptance. We also feel that people don't get, you know, a lot of youth have this stigma towards political parties and politicians. So we don't want that tag to drag us down. We want to remain a pressure group. We want to be accessible and in touch with the grassroots. So I think this is the best way forward for us.
1: Okay, you're saying it's a bit. Pooja Tiwari. Pooja is joining us from the Congress, and I'm also joined by Guru Prakash Paswan of the BJP. Mr. Paswan, when you look at these numbers, state of Gen Z, most important issue, jobs, education. At the two, it's 75%. Three in every four are worried about jobs or education. Is that a warning signal again to the government in power?
7: No, Rajdeep, it's a very interesting data, and I think my takeaway from this data would be that our youngsters are not cynical, they are aspirational. I was looking after the data, and in fact, I saw that the Gen Z is endorsing our reform agenda. 76% of them, they have serious threat against illegal immigration. 70% support One Nation, One Election. And I think it's very important, it's a takeaway for us. And as far as our engagement with the youngsters are concerned, I think this morning, Prime Minister of India had a massive Khelo India dialogue. Previously in the past as well, in Pariksha Ki Baat, Man Ki Baat, we have a mechanism. In fact, last year, Rajdeep, my home state of Bihar, which is the youngest state in the country, it gave a thumping majority to the Bharatiya Janata Party at NDA. So as a political party, we are constantly evolving, we are observing, we are making analysis. As far as the question of jobs is concerned, I think startup ecosystem, we have the third largest startup ecosystem after the US and China. Obviously, there are concerns with respect to job, there are concerns with respect to employment, and I think it's an ongoing issue. We will definitely have a more constructive, a more solution-oriented approach towards that. But whether CJP should remain as a
1: warning signal to all of you in these.
7: I think it's their own prerogative.
1: You know, there is a warning signal. It's not just about Khelo India. Voters now want more. They want more than slogans. They want to see, and I'll come to those numbers in a moment because they're pretty staggering when you look at the numbers on employability and fairness of examination. But Pooja Tiwari, your first reactions, because, you know, Pooja Tripathi, your first reactions to these numbers, because when I look at these numbers, you know, 33% say we'll vote for the CJP if they contest it. Clearly, there's a young cohort which is wanting change from the traditional parties, looking for some kind of newness. Congress doesn't represent novelty, it appears to them.
8: I don't think so, Rajdeep. Looking at it as a warning sign, I consider it more as an aspirational sign. Because, you know, the way the youth has been dealt, just now Maria was saying that this Gen Z generation, the young generation, led to a change of guard in Tamil Nadu. This young generation, Gen Z generation, was too scared. You know, they were too small when 2019 happened. But now they're questioning the status quo. Now they're protesting and they're enjoying questioning. And I think that's what an aspirational India stands for. Let there be voices, because this is a generation which is educated, which is digitally powerful, which is aspirational, yet economically exhausted if you see the numbers. And they are looking at an India which has degree without jobs, which has, you know, which has no opportunities, which is fed up of the examination leak system. And they're questioning it. And questioning
1: They're anti-establishment, clearly, but Yashwan, just want to understand, since Tamil Nadu is being named by a number of people, there was a feeling that Vijay's victory was driven by Gen Z. It was perhaps the first time that you could actually suggest a young cohort took someone to chief ministership. Is that unique to Tamil Nadu in these numbers, early numbers that we see? Could we be seeing a Gen Z voter becoming as important as a Mahila voter or the traditional caste and community vote banks of this country? Could there be the first signs of that? We saw it in Tamil Nadu. Could that spread to the country?
9: Well, two different data points here, which are not part of the MOTN at this point of time. But in our post-poll dissection of Tamil Nadu elections, Rajdeep, we did mention at that point of time that more than 20% of Tamil Nadu voters actually decided on the last day of voting, which was unprecedented, absolutely unprecedented. That number generally in the post-poll comes around 7-8%, not 20% plus. An overwhelming majority of them voted for Vijay under the influence. They said that under the influence of our kids. Because that was very evident when we did the cross-step that whom do you want to see as the chief minister? They did not name Vijay. They mentioned the other two gentlemen. but not Vijay. So it was very clear they were voting for TVK, but they were not mentioning Vijay. So there was a very clear case. The way Vijay's name has picked up, two people in this country have kind of amused me in the popularity rating, who are actually more popular outside their own state. One is the UP chief minister among the BJP masses. Outside Uttar Pradesh, he is more popular. Another one is Vijay. He is more popular among the Gen Z outside Tamil Nadu now. So this is very, very critical thing to understand. Gen Z is a very typical phenomena where they are kind of influencing their family members. Within the family, they have already become a pressure group. You know, it's not that they are... Go back to the original fountainhead of the UGC in the, when you're talking about the Hindi back of the BJP's core vote. That core vote is getting influenced by their Gen Z as the fountainhead as well.
1: Okay, let's do a deeper dive into Gen Z and then y'all can take it forward. Biggest employment problem. Because let's break down employment. It's one thing to say employment. Biggest employment problem, not enough jobs. 32% say that. Salaries are too low, 18%. Jobs don't match qualifications, 17%. Government recruitment slow is 17%. Who is responsible for improving employability? Union and state government, 63%. So large number blame, don't blame me, only they're anti-establishment. Whoever is in power is getting a blowback. Schools and universities, 14%. Private employers, 9%. Individuals and families, 5%. How confident are you of fairness of examinations? A great deal, 14%, fair amount, 9%, not much, 27%, none at all, 40%. Add the two, 67% of those polled are saying either they have no faith or not much faith in the way exams are conducted. What should be the government's higher priority? Improve education and healthcare, 23%, infra and capital expenditure, 21%, direct support to households, 16%. All should receive equal priority, 18%, reducing taxes, 8%. But employability is becoming more and more important. There's a sense of anxiety, of frustration that's coming out here. Who's benefiting? We're not clear.
5: Just on this employability bit, I think political reporters are making a mistake when it comes to attributing Gen Z and Tamil Nadu in the manner it was done. Tamil Nadu, let us state it on record, has the highest number of manufacturing jobs.
1: Yes.
5: It has amongst the best employment rates. So please do not attribute Gen Z and the behavior
1: so
5: in the recent
1: they want
5: election.
1: Novelty. Maybe Gen Z is also partly about novelty and change.
5: I'm not going there. All I'm saying is the question that we have to ask is that is Gen Z now upset with welfareism and are the limits of welfareism as defined by the BJP, the Labarthi class, now clashing head-on with the Gen Z?
1: There's no sign of that, but Preeti, you want to make a point.
0: You know, the point that I was want to make stems from what Siddharth said, that can we actually look at these numbers and actually feel that that it gives us a sense that the CJP can actually turn into a political force? But Siddharth, you know, comparisons with the Assam Ganu Parishad that we are making.
1: Let's compare with Nam Nirman movement. Let's look at the numbers. I want you all to extrapolate from these numbers.
0: Yeah,
1: what do these numbers tell us?
0: Something has shifted. Where in the last time, Raj, when we have done the Mood of the Nation poll, you've had jobs as much as mental health on the same page. It's never quite registered. There is a reason why the Gen Z is feeling what it's feeling. I'm not saying. For example, 6 months ago, Rajdeep, when the Cockroach Janata Party was nothing more than a social media page on Instagram, did we even think that it would be able to make that leap from Instagram onto Jantar Mantar and actually spark the kind of protest and movement
3: can
0: in
3: I,
0: terms of
3: know,
0: people?
3: Can I just comment at this moment?
0: Okay,
1: I just want to get a clarification from Yashwan. These numbers, Yashwant, are only taken of Gen Z voters or across the board?
3: No, Gen Z.
1: When you say 53% of Gen Z voters are worried about jobs, am I clear? That's the cohort you've looked
9: at. Gen Z.
1: Right?
9: What you are looking at the Gen Z is the Gen Z number.
1: Okay. So therefore, when I look at it, that's, you see, 53% jobs, 22% education, 75%. So CJP has struck the right issues. That's become very clear.
3: Yeah. And why is it important? Because Gen Z, which roughly defined as people born after 1997 and 2012, form 30% of the electorate. They have, of course, grown up only with Prime Minister Modi. But more important, the issue that you're raising is the complete mismatch between education and employment.
2: True. And that's what the media
3: let me just finish this point. And you're seeing that anger that is coming out there, because what has happened is that they have struggled through. Many of the middle class have tried their best to pass these exams. They get very upset if someone intervenes. They want merit, but someone comes and fixes the system. Then when they move up, if you look at the other question, when they actually get a job, it is not what they're qualified for. That's far below. There are not enough jobs available for these people who are studying, you know, have graduation and others. And therefore, they get into poor quality jobs. So then what happens is there's frustration. That's why if you look at it, they say that the quality of job, salaries, these are very important. That's not happening. So what the CJP is plugged into is a discontent that is there, an unfairness in the system. And let me just take this a little larger, this thing. The fact of ethics and the deteriorating ethics also in the political class, the kind of switcheroos that are happening, people are switching. On one side, you have the exams not being conducted properly. On the other, when you look at what the ethics of the political class, they can switch loyalties that is there. So you're seeing an uprising, not see, just of this education, but a larger point.
1: You see, look at this number. Who is responsible for improving employability? 63% are blaming union and state government. So if it's in Jharkhand, they will blame a Hemant Soren government of which the Congress is a part. If it is at the center, they are blaming the central government. It's not as if this vote is anti one particular party. It's a general anti-establishment. Whoever is in power, hamare liye kuch nahi.
2: That's right. Niti Aayog report, which has just come out, has actually said that the graduate unemployment is as high at 13%. They are also saying that despite training, 7.67 crore individuals are also unemployed. You know, that is the data that we are looking at. And this is government's own acknowledgement of the challenges. So what you say is right. When they say that there are the entire examination system, public examination system is a challenge, the question would be, Rajdeep, why an NTA? It was created in 2017 and the entire examination process has been so flawed now that the questions are being raised. What is the purpose of the NTA? And then when education as a subject is in concurrent list, then that's the reason why both the union and the state governments are being blamed.
1: No, because examinations are conducted across the country. In every state, examinations are now being found to be flawed. So, I'm only looking at it political impact. Who gets the blowback? Anger is clear. Anxiety is clear. Frustration is clear. Who gets the political blowback, Yashwant Deshmukh? Because if you look at the numbers that you put out earlier for the bigger picture, there is clearly anti-incumbency, but not overwhelming. I want to understand, where is the Gen Z's vote going? Where is the vote going? Mr. Paswan said at the start that the Gen Z is still with the BJP. He cited the example of Bihar. Are they shifting voting preferences along with the issues?
9: I think Gen Z is going where the solution is, where they feel the solution is. They do not want you to remind them of the problems. They want you to come up with a solution. This is why the traditional opposition parties are not clicking with them either, because the traditional opposition parties are only raising the voice. There is a problem, there is a problem, there is a problem. They are not coming up with a solution. You see, the problem is the complete shift of narrative or contrasting narrative what the BJP has been playing. You know, Raj just pointed out that by 29, there would be 30% of Gen Z over there. Forget Nehru, they won't even remember UPA. Forget about Blame Nehru
4: but
9: campaign.
4: I'm going by your numbers, Yashwant. Despite all of this, Gen Z may be less enthusiastic about Prime Minister Narendra Modi, but are they shifting to Rahul Gandhi? Clearly, it doesn't. Your numbers don't seem to indicate that. If Modi is getting 43.9% among Gen Z, as against 48% overall or 48.7 overall, Rahul Gandhi is just getting 27.4 as against 27.1 overall.
9: Gaurav,
4: a 0.3% gain for Rahul Gandhi. No major gain in this Gen Z anger.
9: Gaurav, simply because the Gen Z is smart. They won't jump from one ship to the other unless there is another better alternative available.
1: Okay,
9: they are saying that we are angry, we are upset, the things are not happening. But they are not just jumping around simply because there is no alternative that they see as a viable alternative, which is giving them solution.
1: So in a sense, therefore, the challenge, the warning signals are for both from Gen Z,
4: yes,
1: for the government and the opposition. Provide a more credible opposition and a model that we can feel attracted to. For the government, you're losing the narrative. Mr. Paswan, do you concede that's been the wake-up call? Because the Modi government has been known to be very good with managing narratives. Gen Z has come and disrupted it. They put on the national map, whether you like it or not, jobs and education. You can do Khelo India, you can do Insta Reels, but people are saying, Naukri kidhar hai, Shiksha kidhar hai.
7: No, Rajdeep, you are a very senior journalist. You have been following elections since decades. I think I have been following elections since 1999 Lok Sabha. And every single election, Rajdeep, and I'm sure Yashwanji would agree, that every single election, education and employment has been the key voter determinant behavior. I think every election after 5 years, so I personally don't see any novelty or any uniqueness with respect to this survey or with respect to this observation or the data that has come out. Every single election, every single state election, we have seen the manifesto making of my party, of other parties as well. Education and employment are the two heads that are always
0: not
7: being
0: true.
7: Discussed.
0: Not true, Guru.
7: I
0: not
7: don't
0: true.
7: See anything you personally
0: know,
7: unique.
0: Why I'm
7: you
0: saying it's not true
7: it.
0: Is I'll pull in Yashwant on this. I'll tell you why the point that you made is untrue.
1: Yeah, let him finish. Okay. Let him finish. Because, you know, manifestos are one thing. You put it in the manifesto. People are asking for results. People are asking for outcomes. You put it in the manifesto and I don't get jobs. You put it in the manifesto, I'll clean up exams. They don't get clean. People are, this generation is being more demanding and accountable. That's what we are seeing.
0: But, you know, Guru, one point which you raised, because over the course of time, if you look at MOTN data, right, employment has only come up in the last few surveys and it's only increasing in terms of traction. We had other issues that even the Gen Z was voting on. Now that has changed. And maybe it's not just Gen Z also, Guru, because there's also millennials. Jharkhand was millennials. It wasn't Gen Z.
1: Okay, let him respond.
9: One thing, one quick comment.
1: Yashwant, let him complete.
9: Who happens to be one of my few favorite spokesperson.
1: Yeah, let him respond, please.
9: Yeah, yeah. Just a very quick one, because let me put this to Guru, because he will understand that one. Very quickly one. You see, I presume that if the Gen Z would be swinging from the ruling spectrum to the opposition in a routine way, I would think that BJP would found it easy. That, okay, ye routine mein gussa idhar se udhar ja raha hai. But this is something very different. They are not swinging the routine way. They are looking for better alternative. And this is exactly which is good and bad vote for the BJP. Good in a way that it is not actually helping the Congress right now. Bad in a way, they are dealing with a generation which is actually looking for right set of answers, not a routine pendulum swing. I mean,
1: okay. It's only fair. You know, everyone's intervened while Guru Prakash has been trying to complete his point. Finish up.
7: No, Preeti, I'm not disagreeing with you. When you say that education and employment are the two key issues, I'm not at all disagreeing with you. In fact, I agree it's an issue, it's a challenge, and we have to come and deal with it. And I agree with Yashwanji, where in his previous observation, he said that the Gen Z today are looking for concrete solutions, not just the problem, not just the rhetoric. I think that's the absolute marvelously put it. But two very limited point which I'm trying to make. One is the data from RBI claims, because I think Maria quoted the data from Niti Aayog. The RBI claims data 2026 has said that the jobs, again, I'm not trying to make any comparison 2014-2026, but this need to be stated here. From about 47 crore organized jobs to 64 crore jobs in 2026, about 36% increase. And another important point when it comes to Gen Z, in 2016, the DPIIT categorically said that there are only 450 registered startups, which is now about 2 lakh startups, finally giving to about 20 to 25 lakhs direct and indirect jobs. I completely agree with all of you when you say that jobs, education, employment is an issue. I don't disagree with it. But at the same time, my point, Rajdeep D, that it has been an issue since 1999, in 2004, in 2020.
1: Sir, I take your point, but along with that, when examining
7: people, sir.
1: You see, the point is, if you look at our poll, where is the BJP taking its biggest hit at the moment? It is in states ruled by it in the Hindi heartland. That's where government jobs are shrinking. That's where job opportunities are shrinking. That's where the number of exams, for example, yes, that have been seen to be manipulated are the highest. That's your worry. This education and jobs have always been there. But now it's reaching a tipping point. And that tipping point is what you've got to worry when you look at narratives. But let me turn to Vijay Reddy of the CJP. You've hit the right issues in a way, education and employment. The question is, what next? Is this going to be a sustained, for example, your next agitation you're saying is school. School, theek karo. Are you going to be able to make that into a nationwide movement, Mr. Reddy? Or is this going Absolutely. To be episodic?
6: We have already done it. In fact, the Rajasthan government, which neglected the schools, has sanctioned close to 1,200 crores to fix their schools. And the school which our co-convener, Mr. Ashutosh Ranka, had visited, they sent out an order to fix that school, whereas they were shameful. They were very, they didn't even want us to visit that school and expose how that school was running under a buffalo shed. So we are making this a national agenda topic, education, this is happening across the state. I believe Mr. Yogi Adityanath ji had also come up with some plans on fixing the schools in Uttar Pradesh. So what happened all these years is what we are, asking them. Why couldn't they fix it unless we start showing them? And the moment we start showing them, they're coming up with orders stating that it's a threat and it's a safety threat to the students. But there is no problem if they're running under a buffalo shed. So that was not a threat to the students and kids. So this double standard is what people are questioning.
1: Pooja ji, at least the CJP is raising these agitations. It's taking this to the street. The Congress chhatron ki ghoonj. Rahul Gandhi is going to Pune addressing women students, going to Prayagraj addressing large gatherings. But those are speeches. That direct connect that you need for the last mile connectivity is a new model. It's one thing to attack the government, but what does the Congress stand for Gen Z? You need a new vocabulary for them as well. What is your new vocabulary? Where are your young leaders?
8: I want to correct you. These are not political speeches. These are one-to-one interactions. We bring the students, we bring the families on the stage and they share their concerns, they share their demands, they share their vision. And that's what the new vocabulary is.
1: So what's the alternative? So what's the alternative? No, what's the alternative? What is your model for Gen Z?
8: Because as Guru Prakash Paswan was saying, employment is on the agenda from 1999. 2 crore jobs were promised, not delivered. Just now, yesterday, I was reading Yogi Adityanath is filing FIR against some activist Rajat Singh, who is visiting schools and bringing out discrepancies in schools. So if their outreach, Gen Z outreach, is making Insta reels and having FIR or asking us to sing six stanzas of Vande Mataram, Gen Z will say no to this. But compared to that, Rahul Gandhi is the one who's sitting at police station on Dharna for 6 hours. Just that, somebody's right to register an FIR is completed. So Rahul Gandhi, your survey may not show this.
1: Six hours of sitting on a dharna will get you the headline. Does it transform the narrative in terms of a new model? Right. What is the model for change? You see, Raj, as a concluding point, what is the change that the Congress represents? All said and done, CJP is the new kid on the block. Vijay was the new kid on the block. Didn't come with any baggage, which perhaps helped them with Gen Z. Do you believe that the Congress party or any opposition party, the traditional parties, can benefit from this Gen Z anger?
3: I think, if you look at it, the Gen Z poll is pretty sensible the way that this particular cohort is behaving. I have some, maybe let's call it disappointment with some of the answers that they've given, which the Congress and others can tap into. Is firstly, when you ask them what kind of jobs they're looking for, they're saying government jobs. Second, they blame the government heavily, both the center and state, for not doing what they're doing. I would expect this generation to say, give me the opportunities, because this is a generation that believes in,
1: So easier said than done in the Hindi heartland.
3: Easier said than done. You can whack the government, but there's a limited number of government jobs. So I think what any party should be doing is providing avenues for them to set up their own businesses and flourish as entrepreneurs. That is the model that you need to look at, whether the Congress, the BJP and others, apart from whatever government jobs are there, give them, but train them in this whole thing. When we're saying the education mismatch is there, how do you get them to skill themselves? Create that, and secondly, provide the opportunities and the...
1: Spoken about skill development.
3: Exactly.
1: You've spoken
3: that's
1: about...
3: Where the Congress, the Congress can come in. That's where the CJP can come in. Not just whine, but actually move in that direction.
1: Point taken. Okay, we have lots of final numbers to give, and each of you can then tell me which is the one that stands out. Do you believe elections in India, lot of good news for you. Do you believe elections in India are free and fair? 52% say yes. That's down compared to 57% last time. No say 41%. That's up compared to 37% last time. But The IAs are ahead of the nose. Trust in election commission up or down? Increase 43%, decrease 38%, same 9%. Because there have been questions over the election commission's fairness. Views on voter names deletion during SIR? 60% said necessary for SIR to remove bogus voters. Necessary but carried out with bias in 20%. Designed to remove specific groups, 11%. So election commission will look at these figures with a sense of satisfaction. Is illegal immigration a serious threat? Say yes, say 76%. No, say 9%. That's why I said Gaurav Sawant will look at these numbers and say I told you so. Need to strengthen anti-defection law. Yes, say 65%. So the Dal Bandhus are clearly getting a...

0: population control performance too. This is what the south states are saying. 40% are saying yes. Continue present distribution, 9%. Implement women's reservation without linking to delimitation. What the government wants to do. Yes, say for what the opposition wants. Yes, say 47%. Majority are saying do not link women's reservation to delimitation. Go ahead with it. No, say 22%. Do you support one nation, one poll? Meetings are going on that. Yes, say 70%. No, say 24%.
1: That's a huge headline.
0: Okay.
1: When it comes to one nation, one poll,
0: can I give you one more?
1: 70%. 70% say yes. One nation, one poll. So Gen Z really want to ensure that you don't waste time and resources, precious resources, in elections all the time.
0: Across, no, these numbers are across groups, not just Gen Z.
1: These
0: are not just Gen Z numbers. These are across.
1: Hold on. Let's get Raj. Are these Gen Z numbers?
0: These are across the board. These are all numbers. 1 minute. Ram temple thefts impact on union on state government. Negatively affected both governments, 47%. Affected union government, 8%, state government 7%, no local administrative issue, 20%. Has climate change affected your life? Yes, significantly, 53%. Yes, a little, 25%. No, 9%. When you look at these numbers, you said one nation, one poll.
1: There are three things that really stand out. One nation, one election, which was the norm in our country from 1951 onwards. So 51, 57, 62, 67, all one nation, one elections, and suddenly state governments were dismissed, and then you didn't have one nation. Number two, election commission, free and fair elections in this country. So that entire narrative of vote chori, at least the respondents here don't believe in it. Trust in election commission has increased. And SIR is essential. 60% say you have to remove bogus voters. All that narrative about, you know, vote chori actually goes down the drain here.
0: Okay, what stands out for you guys? Who wants to go? Go ahead, Preeti.
2: Okay, you know, what really stands out in terms of all that data that we've put forth, Rajdeep, for me, is one question: the state of Gen Z's most important issues. And why I say it's important for us to look at that. 2024, what really propelled also and supported the BJP's rise has always been their core constituency, which lies in the Hindi heartland. I just want to take our viewers through some data on how much Gen Z that we speak of resides in the Hindi heartland. Bihar, 37% right now in Bihar, it's the Gen Z. That is there. 34% in Uttar Pradesh, 33% in Rajasthan, 32% in Madhya Pradesh. So the entire Hindi heartland, which was the core vote bank of the Bharatiya Janata Party, today seemingly is not very charmed with the BJP. In terms of at the back
0: that's
2: of the protest,
0: warning, that's
2: see,
0: the warning signal.
2: That's the warning, and I think that's what.
0: Okay, let's come back to the other numbers. One nation, one poll, of course, Gaurav is right in saying a large number do support it. Whether that can be now implemented with a two-thirds majority, given the federal nature of our polity, huge question mark, number of state governments.
1: Also there in 51, 52, 57, 64, 67.
0: Gaurav Sawant, there are constitutional questions also. It's not so easy that you press a button and say it happened in 51, 57, 62. India's polity was very different to what it is. We didn't have as many regional parties as we do today. We have to look at the context in which we live. We cannot say this happened in the 1950s. But I'm only going by the numbers. The numbers are saying, people are saying they want one nation, one poll. Is there anything that stands out
3: for
0: you, Maria?
3: Implement women's reservation without linking to delimitation. The sense that delimitation and women's reservation should not be linked, as is being spoken about by most opposition parties, I think that is going to be the big takeaway. And SIR debate largely, I think, is more or less settled, Rajdeep, that SIR and deletion is not the
0: same. Do you think when the government looks at these numbers, they're going to say, no, we are still going ahead and linking delimitation and women's reservation as we are planning next month?
3: I think the government is fairly sure that they would be pushing for delimitation, but the question is, do they have the numbers?
2: Rajdeep, I spoke to Kiran Vijay, and I posed the same question yesterday, where the Parliamentary Affairs Minister, he's very clear, because I also asked him a question that, listen, why can't you go with what the opposition is asking, which is de-link the two? They're happy to go for delimitation, but de-link, happy to go for women reservation, but de-link delimitation. He goes back and says that cannot be possible because of the clause of 2003. And I told him, but you can change that because you have been able to change, you have that kind of numbers. But they're very clear that they are not going forward where women reservation is concerned without delimitation. And he made that very clear.

0: 160.
1: Yes, well, that's the number that stands out.
2: The most important thing that stands out to me is that our politics is now being influenced by the educated who are unemployed. This is not a unique feature. It has happened perhaps around every election. But this time there is a structural mismatch. Without going into the details, I think the biggest challenge right now from these findings, if we try and summarize them, is for the BJP to ask itself and find answers to the question that it has done phenomenally high levels of infrastructure spending and there is a visible result on the ground. Yet, why is there discontent in the same younger generation which is enjoying those roads, highways, making reels on them, driving very fast? And whether the belief in the future vision that the government keeps talking about is going down to the masses. The Labharthis, hopefully for the BJP, remain consolidated, but is there a fissure around the caste coalition that the BJP had so well formulated over the last 10, 12 years? Rajdeep, I think that is the question. And finally, to me, the dichotomy, and I really thought that this would come up, is that if that is true, then what about Rahul Gandhi's claim of Jitni Abadi Utna Haq? Why isn't there a dramatic shift towards him? So many things we don't have an answer, but the ground reality for everyday households that are being faced across India and across caste, creed and political divide is something that every ruling incumbent government will have to face.
1: The warning signal. Let's come back to your cover. there could have been two covers from what I can see. Modi holds on despite headwinds. You know, there are headwinds, but he still holds on. The other one is that you may be holding on, but there are signs of clear visible anti-incumbency, especially in BJP-ruled states. I think that's their concern, and in the Hindi heartland in particular, where jobs and education perhaps are the primary issues for the young. You chose warning signs. You didn't go with Modi holds on.
3: We had both options, but we thought warning signals was much of this poll was talking about, for not just for the BJP, but from across this political spectrum that they need to look at. If you ask me numbers to cherry pick, of course, you can always do it based on your leanings. But I would say one figure that you had quoted earlier was the big, what was the single biggest failure of the NDA government? And three things came up. One was, of course, right on top, unemployment. Two was inflation. And third was economic growth expressed through farmers' distress, poverty and others. If you add those up, they come to close to 60%. Now, any government, not just the BJP government, all the state governments must look at this signal. Because if 70% are unhappy with their current economic position, and if you drill that down further... No, let me just finish. Let me just drill down there. If you look at that, that more than anything else to the people, whether it's delimitation, whether it's women's reservation, they're all important issues. Every government needs to focus on this, otherwise we'll have... what we saw, the CJP and the unrest, that will only grow if you don't do what we're doing.
2: But Raj, in the past, successively over election upon election, hasn't economic pain, administrative failure, misgovernance been decoupled from actual ground-level voting behavior?
3: Except that if you see what happened in July 2026, an unusual event, an inflection point in Indian politics, when the young raised their voices in protest. If you look at history, start with, you want to say Nav Nirman, start with JP's movement. Right from that time, student unrest leads to a total revolution and the overthrow of a government. Then you move to Mandal agitation. Again, you create a divide and you see not only does the government fall at that time, but you also have the rise of new leaders like Lalu Prasad Yadav, Mulayam Singh Yadav and Nitish Kumar. Then let us move very quickly to the India Against Corruption, where again you have a movement where that becomes a political movement and you have a limited impact in the sense Kejriwal emerges out of it. There you can cherry pick any of these, but each of these things make the difference. You can say, yeah, there was always economic issues, but I think suddenly you have 30% of the cohort asking, we want jobs, we need them quickly, and correct your act.
1: I think the problem, and that's my problem with polls and my statutory warning to polls, we are just too complicated and diverse a country.
3: I agree.
1: Gen Z, you see the Gen Z that we look at Tamil Nadu, you're right. It's a state with the highest growth rate. You know, if there's one state which can claim that they've actually got their economic model right, it's Tamil Nadu. And yet Gen Z chose a new candidate for reasons that had nothing to do with the economic failures of the government or jobs and education. They chose them because they wanted novelty. They were tired of the duopoly of the Dravidian parties. Come to North India. I think the most significant takeaway from this poll is the churning taking place in the Hindi heartland.
0: India.
1: You see, after 15, 20 years of BJP's dominance, and it's been dominant, they've got some warning signals. That's I don't think
2: but
1: it's
2: why
1: pan-India.
2: Is the churning? What
1: because
2: is leading
1: think,
2: to the churning?
1: Because I think the core vote is for the first time feeling a sense of anxiety, anxious. It may not necessarily be Gen Z. Maria is right. The parents of Gen Z may also be influenced by what their children are going through. No government has answers. The reason why the opposition is not being able to capitalize on it, because the opposition also does not have at the moment a viable model, a credible model. We are at that, and that's why I don't think it can be compared to the past. Right? In the past, you could really look at an opposition that was emerging as credible. Remember, after the Kejriwal movement, Narendra Modi came and projected himself as a prime minister of the country. JP's movement was not just, you know, it was a wider movement against the emergency.
4: But, you know, when Narendra Modi was projected as prime minister, from 2002 to 2014, he had a proven track record in Gujarat. There was a Gujarat model to talk of.
1: Sure. So
4: even now, Rajdeep, the country, the most of the problems that we talk about, one, jobs, two, economy, there are international headwinds that the government is battling, and the same respondents are telling Yashwant and Rachingappa that this government is handling it effectively. The same respondents in the same survey are saying the Prime Minister is handling it effectively.
1: No,
4: so, and this is 12 years of power.
1: You know,
4: this is
1: true.
4: 6 months.
1: But
4: will it change in the next 6 months?
1: Yeah.
4: Remains to be seen.
1: But when, for example, the Ram Temple thefts impacts, it in fact starts impacting credibility. One in every two, and many of them will be BJP voters, will start asking. I think people are starting to ask questions. That's the first step.
4: You know, Ram Mandir Chanda Chori is a disaster.
1: There is a question
4: but
1: of,
4: there is action no, taken no, against those who are responsible. Aapke ghar mein chori hui, aapne police ko FIR darj karaya, chor pakda gaya, uske khilaf karwai hui. Does that mean that entire Ram Temple effort
1: you know,
4: is tarnished?
1: You know, your words seem to suggest an element of complacency. That can't be the answer.
4: There is no complacency.
1: No, you're saying the numbers are saying. Okay, but let me give Yashwant, since he's done the poll. Yashwant, you want to give a final word? If there was one big takeaway from your poll, what is it?
5: Well, easy thing would be to say the anti-incumbency is setting in. But that's an easy answer. That's a routine thing to say. What this data is suggesting me are 2 point things. Rajdeep, that number one, BJP needs to quickly learn what has gone wrong on their sides. Two things particularly. If you look into the things, whatever their communication strategy has been, particularly driven by their IT cell, which kind of influenced the debate on the WhatsApp generation and Facebook generation, it boomeranged on the Instagram generation, you know. And that is why it was, I would blame the almost 50% of this thing, their crisis at this point of time, right at their IT cell, the way they handled the scenario. Second thing, Hindi mein kahawat hai Rajdeep, aadhi chhod sari ko dhaave, sari mile na aadhi paave. The moment you leave your core vote in order to gain something else, I think more you will dig the data, more you will realize that fountainhead of their problems actually was the UGC, where they started losing the narrative of the bigger thing, including
4: okay.
5: the
4: and
5: one
4: is there complacency?
5: In
4: there
5: the
4: is immediate mid-course correction.
1: Okay, Gaurav,
5: including your most important point of
4: mid-course correction. You know, the Prime Minister's midnight message, that again sends out
1: okay,
4: that message.
1: Okay, you wanted to conclude, Yashwant, very quickly.
5: Yeah, so basically you will look into the, you mentioned very quickly and very correctly that Hindi heartland is there, which where they should be worried about. And that is where the UGC has hit them the most. They need to do a quick course correction in their communication strategy as well as in their outreach study, what they are trying to do with their vote banks and the way they want to take certain vote banks for granted. I think they are quick learners. We will know if they are actually learning or not within 6 months.
1: Okay, we'll wait and see. That 6 months will be when the next tracker comes out. And remember, that will be before the Uttar Pradesh elections and the next round of elections. Clearly, this poll, in a sense, suggests the churning that's going on in Indian politics. And that always makes Indian politics fascinating. Once you start moving out of status quo, is politics. To all of you, for your valuable inputs, and to Yashwant, who, remember, has to take responsibility if the numbers go wrong. I reiterate that. And to all the viewers who joined us here on Mood of the Nation, thank you very much. Stay well, stay safe. Jai Hind, Namaskar.

0: When a parliamentarian, and I'm talking about your colleague Kangana Ranaut.
1: Don't restrict freedom to the parliamentarian. Freedom is there for every Indian.
0: Okay. So it's freedom for Kangana Ranaut to take on Kriti Sanon and say that
1: why
0: you shouldn't.
1: Why are you restricted to Kangana Ranaut? Kangana Ranaut is a first time MP, very junior, and sometimes I will tell her how to function in a parliament business and other things. But
0: you are a minister, you are the parliamentary
1: affairs.
0: That's
1: what I'm saying. As a parliamentary affairs, I can guide for parliamentary procedure. But I can't guide her what to speak, what not to speak.
0: I agree.
1: These are personal choice.
0: But should some leader show restraint? And I'll give you another example. At the same time, when the Prime Minister was striking such a reconciliatory tone of forgiveness with students, at the same time, you had certain ministers like her again, who called Gen Z gutter generation.
1: No, that I heard it. She didn't say that. She says that those who abuse, not everybody. She clarified it.

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0: are watching India Today.
1: Good afternoon. You're watching India Today. I'm Suesha Sawant. We begin with the top headlines we're tracking for you this Saturday afternoon. Rahul Gandhi demands FIR against the SC-ST Act against those who allegedly carried out a purification ritual at a venue in Uttarakhand's Haldwani after Kharge addressed a rally there. Says BJP indulging in untouchability. BJP hits back, saying Rahul Gandhi has no moral stand to speak on discrimination. BJP's mega youth outreach meet in National Capital. BJP Chief Nitin Naveen chairs that meet. Issues concerning youth discuss strategy to be formulated to engage in dialogue with Gen Z. BJP leaders, including Smriti Irani, were present at the meet. Over 626 dead so far in flash floods. Rescue and relief operations continue even as a fresh flood threat looms. Nepal seeks India's help to rescue around 1,000 workers stuck across hydropower tunnels in Trishuli region. India Today reports from Ground Zero.
2: This highway that connects to Ruswa has been totally washed away. Along with that, fishery business, hydro project, water supply essential, all the critical infrastructure has been totally taken down by this river. And even after 4 days, that doesn't look like any time soon these roads can be reopened or restored.
1: Rescuers race against time to find those missing after the disaster. 21 Indian pilgrims from Tamil Nadu safely return. Over 300 Indians still remain untraceable. Government says around 400 Indians remain stranded in Tibet. Third flight carrying aid reaches Kathmandu. Mega RSS outreach event set to take place in New York today. RSS Chief Mohan Bhagwat to address Universal Oneness Celebration. Bhagwat visits ISKCON, says consciousness is the uniting factor. New York Mayor Zohran Mamdani accuses RSS of representing an exclusionary vision.

0: And first, we cut across to breaking news coming in. Fresh trouble begins for comedian Sameer Raina, who made those remarks in his latest India's Got Latent episode. BJP Maharashtra MLA Ram Kadam has accused Sameer Raina of insulting Kashmiri pundits and Hindus by making controversial statements. Listen in to that interaction followed by what the BJP MLA said.
1: I mean, she's from Bihar. And she's so Bihari, she thinks Ebola means someone said something.
2: Sameer is so Kashmiri, he loves getting stoned.
1: This is why you are the judge now, yaar. Kya baat hai? You know, Sharon Verma is a Bihari who came to Mumbai in search of a job. Just Bihari things.
2: At least I left my state by my choice.
1: क्या बात है यार, बड़ा हिलेरियस.
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0: Got Latent has landed itself in trouble again, and Sameer Raina is gaining all the attention for the wrong reasons once again over that remark that was made. You saw that entire sequence, that exchange of remarks that was made between Sameer Raina and one of the other jurists, where BJP has now come down heavily. In fact, BJP Maharashtra MLA Ram Kadam, who's accused Sameer Raina of insulting Kashmiri pundits and Hindus by making these controversial statements. Now, remember, Sameer Raina is a Kashmiri pundit himself, and he was at the center of it, as this is his show. You saw that entire sequence and how the BJP MLA has also accused these comedians of also making such remarks to purposely gain attention, but how that should not be the manner in which humor crosses the line. Dipesh Tripathi joining us on the phone line. Dipesh, we saw that entire sequence. India's Got Latent in trouble again, and Sameer Raina being blamed by the BJP for not taking a position to stop those jokes.
4: Yes, sir, definitely. Just few days back, Sameer Raina got facilitated by Maharashtra Chief Minister for making and making for working towards the Maharashtra cyber cell. And just few days back, Sameer Raina now again is in the talks. BJP MLA Ram Kadam, he himself now started criticizing Sameer Raina and his show, specifically saying that there are certain forces in the society that deliberately make controversial statements simply to gain publicity. This statement of BJP MLA came right after the show India's Got Latent, in which Sameer Raina and other comedians, she was from Bihar, they got into each other with a state joke, statewide jokes. So definitely it's a big...
0: Dipesh, they're getting us all the details. We'll try and reconnect with him at another time. But there you see the shape that this controversy has taken. India's Got Talent. I beg your pardon. India's Got Latent, that is in trouble again over that entire sequence and the remarks that were particularly made, taking names of states, and how the BJP is now blaming that this is done on purpose to gain eyeballs.
1: He's from Bihar. And she's so Bihari, she thinks Ebola means someone said something.
2: Sameer is so Kashmiri, he loves getting stoned.
1: This is why you are the judge now, yaar. Kya baat hai? You know, Sharon Verma is a Bihari who came to Mumbai in search of a job. Just Bihari things.
2: At least I left my state by my choice.
0: Moving on, actor Imran Hashmi, who's been detected with swine flu. The actor was traveling for shoots and was in Ranchi recently. After coming back, he was keeping unwell. And this happened for a few days is when he got tested. His report that came yesterday, he was tested positive for swine flu. The doctors have advised him to take rest and basic precautionary measures. But that also sending out a larger message of how swine flu has been on the high and precautions that need to be taken. With regards to how Imran Hashmi is doing now, Sana Farzeen joining us on the broadcast with more details. Over to you, Sana.
5: Of course, Imran has been celebrating the success of Awarapan and he's been traveling across for shows, post which he was also shooting for his next film, which is G9. And this is when he got infected probably. He was also set to travel to Bangalore for an event. And yesterday, after being unwell for a few days, he actually got tested yesterday. And late evening, his results came out, post which he was informed that H1N1 swine flu, he's been tested positive for it. As a precautionary measure, he's been asked to isolate himself and doctors have advised him. Of course, it was basic flu that he was suffering, but as a very concerned and responsible citizen, he got tested and that's when he got to know that this is swine flu. And as you rightly mentioned, Swesha, this has actually, swine flu has been spreading. We've been hearing news about it. Earlier, Shabana has been also tested positive for it. And she was also advised 5 days of isolation. And probably this would be the same medical advice that the doctors have given to Imran. But it's absolutely shocking that the swine flu has entered the entertainment industry, especially because these actors shoot in environment where there are so many people involved, and on set it's a close vicinity. People are meeting them in close quarters, and this is why it's so important to talk about it, to spread awareness and actually take steps to kind of curtail this swine flu, which has been of course affecting a larger people in the north. But right now in Mumbai, when an Imran Hashmi gets tested positive, his team, his cast and crew will also be scared about whether they've been infected. And it's absolutely, it's fear-mongering at one place, but it's also very important to understand that Imran Hashmi has made it public that he has swine flu and he's taking precautionary measures and he will not be traveling. That's a very responsible move from his side. But we all have been talking about how swine flu has kind of affected the nation as a whole, and it's so much more important now to take precautions, to wear masks, to not be in close quarters with people who have flu. And celebrities like Shabana Azmi and Imran Hashmi talking about it publicly, spreading awareness, just adds much more weightage to the importance of spreading awareness of this flu that has been affecting people at large, especially towards the north.
0: Right, Sana, many thanks for those details. More breaking news coming in. Trouble for former West Bengal Chief Minister Mamata Banerjee. FIR has been filed against the TMC chief for violating High Court order on TMC Chhatra Parishad Foundation Day rally. Now, according to the complaint letter, Mamata Banerjee violated the High Court order where the court had directed her to hold the rally on one flank of Cathedral Road, but the TMC workers who blocked the other flank of the road as well and created obstruction in vehicular traffic. Mamata Banerjee, who now faces the ire for this particular violation, as the former West Bengal chief minister, has an FIR that has been filed against her for violating the High Court order. This on TMC Chhatra Parishad Foundation Day rally. Let me take this to my colleague Anupam Mishra joining us on the broadcast. Anupam, what had happened during that rally and what does the FIR state?
6: Well, you know, Hastings Police Station has filed a suo motu FIR against Mamata Banerjee for violating court order. And you know that the Foundation Day of student wing of TMC, Chhatra Parishad, was held yesterday at Cathedral Road in Kolkata, and that permission was granted by Calcutta High Court. And according to the complaint, the conditions which were granted by High Court was violated during that rally. So the crowd was huge at that time yesterday, and according to the complaint, Mamata Banerjee directed the crowd to disperse, and that is why the vehicular movement on the other flank of the Cathedral Road was also disturbed, and that was the violation of the High Court. That is what said the complaint. And after getting the complaint, a suo motu FIR has been registered against Mamata Banerjee by the Hastings police station.
0: All right. Many thanks for those details. Anupam Mishra telling us what exactly had happened on Cathedral Road where that rally was being held, for the very reason why Mamata Banerjee is now in trouble. An FIR that has been filed against the former chief minister of West Bengal for not following the High Court order, because a lot of chaos that was seen during that rally, and Mamata Banerjee has been accused of criminal conspiracy. So this is yet another incident that has been reported against Mamata Banerjee, where trouble is mounting against her. This in particular is with regards to the rally. This was held on Cathedral Road, and there was a clear order which stated that they would hold the rally only on the left side of the road, but they occupied that entire road that was taken on by TMC workers, which led to a lot of chaos, and hence this FIR has been filed against Mamata Banerjee. And a broad daylight murder that has been reported from Karnataka that has shocked one and all. This happened in Hubballi, where a 35-year-old man was hacked to death. The man who was hacked to death in Hubballi in broad daylight, the victim has been identified as Udaykar from Kala Ghatagi. Two men who chased the victim in a rickshaw and later took over his bike. The assailants attacked Udaykar with sharp weapons, that too in broad daylight. There are those pictures of this murder that has shocked one and all. The police suspects old rivalry that was the motive behind this killing. Let me take this to my colleague Nagarjun Dwarkanath for further details of what the police has found out so far.
7: In fact, Suresha, the police have formed a special team to understand this crime also. They are investigating every angle of this crime. What the preliminary information is that Udaykar Dadapir was a previous rowdy cheater and also accused in another case, was out on bail in the late 2017 is what we are told. And this seems to be a personal rivalry, and this assault had happened in a broad daylight in Hubli city. The police commissioner himself is monitoring the situation, and they've started to track all the CCTVs to ensure they nab the culprits. They came and started attacking the victim with sharp weapons, and the victim succumbed to the injuries. This primarily seems to be a old rivalry, personal rivalry between the accused and the victim.
0: All right, Naga, many thanks for those details. Moving on, Nepal's death toll from the flash floods that has now crossed 600. More bodies that have been recovered during the ongoing search and rescue operations. At least 320 Indians are still missing in Nepal, while another 400 remain stranded in Tibet after severe flash floods hit areas along the border. A doctor couple from Mumbai who traveled to Nepal for Mansarovar Yatra has also gone missing. The family has been unable to contact them since the incident happened in Nepal. The family has appealed to the state government to trace the couple at the earliest and ensure their safe return to India. And Infosys Public Services CEO Lax Gopi Setty, who was visiting Nepal in a personal capacity, is currently unreachable. The multinational company has released a statement and assured that it is working with relevant agencies to gather information and establish contact. But remember, there are many such stories that are now coming to light where those connected to the victims are reaching out, but many who are still not been found.
8: मुश्किल स्थिति है क्योंकि अभी तक 626 मौतें बताई जा रही हैं, 626 जो बॉडीज हैं वो निकाली गई हैं। यहाँ पर देखिए ये बहुत मार्मिक तस्वीरें होती हैं, लोग अपनों के लिए पहुँचते हैं यहाँ पर, या तो तलाश 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चल रही होगी।
0: And well, beyond the immediate human tragedy, however, this catastrophe raises a much larger question. Is Nepal paying the price for China's unprecedented infrastructure push in one of the world's most fragile regions? China has built dozens of underground hydropower projects near Nepal's Rasuwagadi Valley adjoining Tibet, despite the fragile ecology and topography of the region. And experts say that this is likely to have contributed to the disaster. We're getting you all the details in this report.
9: Was Nepal's nightmare triggered by increasing ignorance of the region's fragile ecosystem? What happens when infrastructure of unprecedented scale is constructed in one of the most geologically fragile regions on Earth? China has built and is building major hydropower projects in the Himalayan region close to Nepal's northern frontier. Near Nepal's Rasuwagadi Valley, adjoining Tibet, several Chinese projects stand at different stages of development. Along the Yarlung Tsangpo River, or the Tibet leg of the Brahmaputra, the Zhangmu Dam is already operational, while Xiangjiaba, Jixu, Jizuka, Dagu and Parlung are under construction. The most vital project in the region is the Mega Medog Dam near the Indian border, set to become the world's largest dam in the middle of an eco-sensitive border area. Amid steep mountains and active seismic zones, Beijing has added a network of tunnels, dams and underground structures. Defense experts say large-scale construction, altered river flows and sediment movement could have had consequences downstream and been a contributory factor in the disaster.
10: चीन के पास इतने सारे सैटेलाइट है, उपग्रह है, फिर भी क्या उनको ये पता नहीं था कि ऐसे कुछ होने वाला है या ऐसे कुछ हुआ है? और अगर पता होता तो क्या, क्यों उन्होंने ये बात नेपाल को नहीं बताई? तो तकरीबन 4 घंटे बाद जब यह दुर्घटना हुई तिब्बत के साइड में, उसके बाद उन्होंने नेपाल को खबर की कि ऐसा कुछ हुआ है, लेकिन उसके पहले नेपाली लोगों को पता चल गया था और वो अपनी जान बचाने के लिए काफी कसरत कर रहे थे।
9: While it faces flak, China continues to pass the buck and blame. After failing to alert Nepal in time, China has said that a high altitude glacier collapse on the Nepali side and not the Chinese side is what triggered the massive mudslide.
11: Experts and official institutions of China and Nepal have made preliminary assessment on the cause of the disaster. According to their analysis, the disaster has been triggered by a collapse of a high-altitude glacier in Nepal. For more details, please refer to the information released by competent authorities.
9: Did Nepal pay the ecological cost of China changing the Himalayan landscape? Bureau Report, India Today.
0: And well, it's a big setback for India's medal hopes at the Asian Games. The date is just coming in. Javelin star Neeraj Chopra will miss the upcoming games due to a ligament tear. Neeraj Chopra has issued a statement over his injury after a period of hard work. He has written, and I quote, "I finally felt I was gaining the momentum I had been looking for with a season's best throw in Lausanne. Unfortunately, shortly after that, I sustained a ligament tear in my ankle during training. After discussions with my doctor and the team, we've decided that I will sit out the rest of this season. It is disappointing, especially because I felt close to finding my rhythm. But as they say, setbacks are a part of the journey. My focus now is on recovering well and coming back even stronger, unquote, is what Neeraj Chopra has stated on why he would be absent in the Asian Games. The reason, of course, is ligament tear, as he has also said it himself. Let me take this to my colleague Nitin Srivastava joining us live on the broadcast. Nitin, now we have details of that post. What more are you picking up? And extremely disappointing for fans.
12: Well, of course, you know, it is actually a big setback for Indian contingent who are, you know, actually preparing for the upcoming Asian Games, which is next one onwards, 19th September onwards. So, you know, Neeraj Chopra is one athlete who always, you know, give you assurance that in every, you know, tournament, if he is participating, he will definitely get you a medal. You know, starting from 2018, you know, Jakarta Asian Games, and then Olympics, and then Tokyo Olympics, actually, and then Paris Olympics, Commonwealth Games. You know, wherever he has a representative India, he has get the medal. So at this time, it is actually a big setback for Indian contingent, especially Neeraj Chopra fans, that you know, Neeraj will be missing the upcoming Asian Games. Why? Because he was practicing in Switzerland, and there he got some injury in the ankle, which is actually a time taking process to heal. It is a ligament tear, so it will take time, and that is why doctors suggested Neeraj Chopra, advised Neeraj Chopra that he should take a long break from his sport, and that is why, you know, not just the Asian Games, he will also be missing the Diamond League, which actually he had qualified for. But again, Diamond League will be missing, he will be missing, you know, Asian Games and the rest of the season. So it is a big setback for Indian side, because Neeraj Chopra, one of the most, you know, decorated Indian athlete, you know, definitely will not be there in the Asian Games.
0: Indeed, upsetting for all the fans, Nitin. I want to thank you for getting us all those details. And well, a mega RSS outreach event that is set to take place in New York today. RSS Chief Mohan Bhagwat scheduled to address the Universal Oneness Celebration as part of the organization's centenary year global outreach. Ahead of the event, Bhagwat visited the ISKCON Temple in New York, where he met volunteers and attended a food distribution program. Speaking at the temple, RSS chief referred to the conflicts and divisions facing the world, saying consciousness is the uniting factor, and stressing the need to recognize oneness despite diversity. Today's event is centered around the message of Vasudev Kutumbakam, the world is one family, with organizers pitching it as a celebration of unity, mutual respect and harmony. More than 200 Hindu-American organizations are participating, but the event comes against the backdrop of political controversy triggered by New York Mayor Zohran Mamdani. Mamdani said he does not support the event and accused the RSS of representing an exclusionary vision, even as he acknowledged that the city may not have the jurisdiction to cancel a private program.
13: In today's world, right, there are so many conflicts, so many dualities. The only thing that unites is consciousness. And that consciousness, it is Krishna consciousness. We are one. And we have to navigate through these dualities of this world with the strong understanding that though there are so many diversities, dualities, conflicts, really it is all Krishna. Life, stand firm, pure duty, because everything is Krishna. If that message reaches every heart, then the world will be definitely a better world. It will not be the material world we now see today. It will be a heavenly abode for every human being.
0: And joining us now is Pavni Mittal from New York. Pavni, please do give us details about the event and who all will be attending it.
14: a massive event right here in New York City. The event is called Universal Oneness Celebrations, and it is being organized by a group called AHEAD, that is American Hindus for Engagement and Dialogue. It is going to be at the Madison Square Garden. It is a massive, globally known arena, and about 5,000 Indian Americans are expected to attend. Many of them will be from the New York, New Jersey area, but organizers say they are organizing transports of people from around the country along the coast and the Midwest will also be able to attend this event. Now, this event is part of a larger global outreach program by the RSS and is the first leg in a 17-day world tour that coincides with the RSS centennial. The goal here is to engage with the Indian diaspora over here in the US and then in Canada and later in England. Now, Mohan Bhagwat has already hosted some private events, or at least two private events on his agenda, including with business leaders. And at the main event, which is at MSG, there is expected to be a lot of celebration around Indian culture. So we are expecting performances, dance and music. And of course, Mohan Bhagwat will be speaking there. His goal for the RSS is to deepen ties with the Indian community over here, but also to alter the image of the RSS as an organization that believes in oneness, that believes in multiculturalism, and change the image that many people have over here of the RSS, which is that of an anti-minority Hindu first organization. So that is going to be on his agenda during his speech.
0: All right, Pamni, I want to thank you for getting us those details. And of course, we will get you all that happens as part of that address by Mohan Bhagwat in that event that is to happen in New York today. With that, it's time for us to slip into a very short commercial break. We'll be back on the other side. Do stay tuned to India Today.
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3: In fact, to start off this conversation, if I can say that he's been the most viral mantri in the last 90 days. A lot of people, in fact, your contemporaries have asked me, who's the PR who's handling Krishna Bhairagowda's social media? And is it been a conscious decision that whatever you're doing, the way you're doing, is it been a conscious decision, sir?
4: People are handling my PR, not me.
5: So you're not posting those reels, no?
4: I post some things, but it's mostly the content is made by people, posted by the people, it's for the people. So, yes, I am yet to formally engage a PR agency. I'm in the process, I'll be honest. But anyway, so your question was? In fact,
3: people have no surprise that all your videos go viral. And how are you doing that? And it's been a conscious decision to take these videos to the people directly. You yourself record videos on Instagram and Twitter also.
4: Communicating with people is very important, especially in a challenging urban space like Bengaluru. We need to, because the chances, opportunities for misunderstanding are very high. Subjects are complex. Oftentimes, the decisions we take seem very tough. Then we need to explain why tough decisions are necessary and what are the reasons, consequences, benefits. So this requires certain amount of direct communication also. Conventional media plays a large role. They've always been the channel of communication. But given the dynamics of conventional media today, they look for a little bit more of the sensationalism. So in the process, sometimes miscommunication happens also. So we need to, make sure that the correct point of view gets out. Sometimes intentionally, unintentionally, there is a pick and choose. The larger context is left out. The facts are left out. So oftentimes the message can get distorted. It's not just the message. The purpose also gets distorted in the process. So we need to, conventional media is very important, but we also sometimes need to have direct channels of communication.
3: In fact, the most controversial project in Bangalore City right now is the tunnel project. The opposition is saying that you agree that flyovers will not solve the traffic congestion in Karnataka or in Bangalore, and especially in Bangalore. How will the same space underground solve the problems? In fact, Tejaswi, in a conversation with us, is asking that I had a conversation with Krishna Bhairagowda. We both want to have Bangalore development, but the idea that if flyovers can't solve the same traffic, how can the tunnels solve the traffic?
4: Okay, reply is going to be much longer because the question requires a very comprehensive understanding of complex challenges that Bengaluru faces. Without that, again, cherry picking a point and throwing is the easiest thing you can do.

0: criticizing is your only contribution to Bengaluru, then you are part of the problem, you are not part of the solution. BJP in the last 15 years, they have been in power in Bengaluru for the last 9 years. So my simple question is, what did you do during those 9 years to solve these problems so that we today could have afforded to sit back and enjoy? You have dumped all the problems on us, and today what is your participation in this? It is just criticizing government. So what's your solution? When you are in power, what did you do? Now coming to your question, why are tunnels required? Bengaluru has grown in last 25 years by about 260% in terms of continuous urban growth. The population growth in Bengaluru has been the highest, not in India, but around the world, barring Chinese cities. All around the world, there is only one other city which has grown faster than Bengaluru, that is Ho Chi Minh City. So in the world, Bengaluru has grown the second fastest outside of China, in the whole world, not in India. Bengaluru has about 1.5 crore vehicles. Vehicle to human ratio in Bengaluru is 1:1.
1: In fact, sir, just to add to it, I've got data from the TomTom 2025. 74% congestion in Bangalore, second worst in the world. 168 hours lost annually in the rush hour traffic. Average speed during the rush hour traffic is just 13 kilometers, and a 10 kilometer journey takes 40 to 45 minutes.
0: I'm coming to that as well. Population growth in Bengaluru is 3.2% in the last 20 years. Bombay is 0.95%. So we have grown 3.3 times faster than Bombay. Delhi is 2.1, Hyderabad is 1.5, Kolkata is 0.8, Chennai is 1.5, Bengaluru is 3.2. So we are in a league of our own. Let's understand the problem thoroughly. Built up area, Madras has grown 2.4, Kolkata has grown 1.3, Hyderabad has grown 1.9, Delhi has grown 1.5, Bombay has grown 1%, Bengaluru has grown 2.5%, the highest, right? And vehicle growth, Calcutta is 2.2, Hyderabad is 6.3, Delhi is 6.4, Bombay is 7.2, Bangalore is 9.6, right? So, world I've already told you. Now coming to office space, I will tell you, because lot of doomsayers here. And oftentimes the national media revels in picking Bangalore apart. For some, it's a favorite pastime well.
2: No, sir, there's a reason for
0: some. For some.
2: No, no, I
0: you
2: understand.
0: Always have your say, let me have my say.
2: Sure, okay.
0: Right? You are free. When you do it, I don't question. Now let me have my say, I have data with me.
2: Sure, go ahead.
0: Right? Consumption of office space, which you can say is a fairly reliable barometer of economic dynamism and economic growth. I hope you agree with me.
1: Yes.
0: Consumption
1: yes.
0: of office space. Bangalore consumes 36% of the office space of the entire country. 36%, right? Next is probably Hyderabad, which is 23%, a good 13% behind Bengaluru. Bombay consumes 12%, Delhi consumes 11%, Pune 9%. Madras 7%, Calcutta 2%. We consume 36% of the new office space created in the country. I can also share you for the apartments space consumed. So this is the, and I'll come to the vehicles, which was where the question was about. Vehicle to person ratio in Delhi

0: is 0.5, meaning for every human there is, about for two people there is one vehicle. In Bombay, for every three people there is one vehicle. In Bangalore, for every one person there is one vehicle. 1:1. Now you then look at the roads available. The roads available, which goes to the last 25 years of the tragic saga of Bengaluru growth. Last 25 years, the localities that got formed before 25 years have adequate road infrastructure. But over the last 25 years, all governments, including the BJP that keeps, you know, throwing stones at us, during their time, unregulated growth was allowed in Bangalore. So most of the illegal layouts have come up. As a result, the road density in Bangalore is very low. Very low. What do you mean by very low, you will ask, because that's a very qualitative statement. I will give you quantity. In Delhi, for every square kilometer of road, every square kilometer of road capacity, there are 50 to 60,000 vehicles. In Bombay, for every square kilometer of road, there are 60 to 70,000 vehicles. In Bangalore, for every square kilometer of road, there are 80 to 90,000 vehicles. That's why you have one of the worst congestions in Bengaluru. Now, I will illustrate the point. I'll give you the chance. I'll give you the opportunity. Sure.
1: I feel I have the hot seat and serves the most.
0: So that you feel, how is it to be on the other side of the mic?
1: So I will take that. I will take it and I will answer it also. But
0: you will get your chance. So what do I mean by this? A Jayanagar locality, one of the best localities in the world, one of the best locality in Asia perhaps, in 100 acres, there are 23 acres are reserved for roads in Jayanagar. Now in the last 25 years, areas like eastern Bengaluru have developed because of unhindered growth of illegal layouts, unauthorized developments. The roads in eastern part of Bengaluru, where the highest complaints come, if you, out of the 750 square kilometers that is Bengaluru, right? If the eastern part of the Bengaluru contributes to about, let us say, 20% of the land area, but 75% of complaints come from eastern part of Bengaluru. You know why? Jayanagar has 23% roads. Eastern Bengaluru has 8% roads. So the bottom line is, road capacity is limited. In the last 25 years, we didn't ensure, I admit myself, everybody, we didn't ensure that there was adequate road capacity in Bengaluru, right? So road capacity needs to increase. Now I will come to the final part of my answer to your question about the tunnels. Now, if somebody is thinking that our government is proposing tunnel as the only solution to Bengaluru, then they probably suffer from a jaundiced view. Then they're simply not listening to what we are talking. Or, as usual, they're cherry-picking just to throw stones at us. What are we proposing? Now, let's understand the set of proposals we have placed on the table. Bengaluru has currently about 7,000 BMTC buses, public buses. Mind you, this is the highest bus fleet in the whole country. We already have the largest bus fleet in the country. We are number one in terms of the current bus fleet size. We are proposing to add another 4,500 buses to our existing bus fleet.
2: So, but that'll also increase the traffic, but the metro and the other...
0: Please understand. What are these people saying? Tunnel is not the solution. Mass transit is the solution. The easiest mass transit, the fastest scalable mass transit is bus transport, right? So we are proposing, and that's the most affordable, that's the last mile connectivity is far better. Buses connect people far better than metro. Today, about 10 lakh people travel on metro on an average day. 45 lakh people in Bengaluru travel on buses on an average day, right? So bus is the nearest mass transit available to people. So we are proposing to add 4,500 buses, majority of them electric buses, to our bus fleet. Number two, we are proposing to expand our metro network aggressively. Currently it is 96, we want to take it to 170, we want to take it to 250. Our government is absolutely committed to expansion of metro. There is not even an iota of let there be no doubt about it. Our government is equally committed to suburban rail, also as a mass transit option. We are investing 23,000 crores into suburban rail. We propose to complete 148 kilometers of suburban rail by 2030. So, by 2030, we hope to have about close to 170 kilometers of metro, 148 kilometers of suburban rail. However, suburban rail, buses, metro are not enough to solve Bangalore's traffic challenges. You still need road capacity because you have 1.5 crore vehicles already on the roads. Hence, additional road capacity is required. Now, the last line is, if additional road capacity is required, can you go break homes, throw families on the road and widen the roads? It's not possible. It's not the cost. Everybody talks about the cost of land acquisition. It's not the cost of financial cost of land acquisition alone. It is breaking up families, throwing them on the road. Only people who have gone through that will understand. So that's not a scalable solution. Hence, in order to increase the road capacity, in addition to buses, in addition to metro, in addition to suburban rail, we need to increase the bus capacity. Hence, we are looking at about 120 kilometers of elevated roads and 40 kilometers of tunnels. So you have to see the tunnels and elevated road in the context of Bengaluru's legacy problems, in the context of a set of solutions we are proposing. All this together, metro, suburban rail, buses, roads, everything, we are proposing an investment of about 3 lakh crores.
1: So you're taking a holistic view really to fix it.
0: Yes, that's my point. Yes.
1: Okay, so you put me on the hot seat earlier, so let me answer that now. The national media, you say we vilify the image of Bengaluru. I will say, sir, that it's refreshing to see you speak of the data. And yes, we understand that Bengaluru has a problem where it's expanding much beyond its means. Having said that, sir, I think the reason that constantly questions come up on Bengaluru is that there's always been a sense of lack of accountability. There's always been a sense of nothing's changing. That yes, Bengaluru is growing. It didn't happen overnight. It's been happening for the last many decades, but nothing was done about it. The reason, Minister, we're seeing so much talk about what you're doing right now is because there seems to be a sense of that accountability coming in. Do you think that's what it comes down to? That your term as Minister, you're essentially trying to say, this is what I'm going to do. These are the results you will see.
0: See, I will not comment on what you assess of me. That is for you to assess. But the rest of your statement slash question, I agree with. There is no accountability. There has not been accountability in Bengaluru.
1: Is that the change you want to bring on, sir?
0: I am trying.
1: That people can
0: ask. I am trying. I am only trying. But yes, why did this happen? Because we allowed unauthorized development to happen in Bengaluru, uncontrolled growth. We thought that it was a poor thing because it is affordable. But nothing. When you look at it at the end of the day, it is not really affordable because what you are delivering to them is not a decent quality of life. You are condemning their life to a perpetuity of substandard quality of life, living in an area with less than the desired levels of infrastructure. So it's really not affordable when you look at it holistically.
1: True.
0: But we had a myopic view. We all allowed it. But I was in the revenue department previously, and I put an absolute stop to this unauthorized growth in way back in 2024. But the damage was already done. Now we need to deal with the, you know, the damage that has already been done. Now coming to your other part of the question, what are we trying to do? My chief minister, my government is absolutely committed to do our best to fix some of the problems in Bengaluru. I'm being modest because I know the challenge, but I know the limits of human capacity, I know the limits of institutional capacity, but within all those limits, my government, my chief minister, and under their guidance, I am also equally committed to do our best to solve at least a few of the problems. And this requires accountability. This requires accountability on me and also the administration as well. That's what we are trying to bring.
1: What's priority number one, sir, for you?
0: Look,
1: you've taken up a number of drives.
0: See, if you ask the people, number one problem, number one challenge is traffic. 100%. In Bengaluru, right? So that cannot be solved in a matter of 6 months, 1 year, 2 years. There are a two-year solution. There is a two-year solution. There is a five-year solution. There is a, 10-year solution. By 2037, Bengaluru is going to be 500 years old by 2037. Right? And before that, in net present value, today's money terms, we want to invest at least 3 lakh crores into Bengaluru's infrastructure. And by 2037, I'm sure this 3 lakh crores would mean actually 6 lakh crores, but I'm calculating it in today's money terms. A lot of this money will go towards infrastructure, which is primarily traffic management, ease of commuting. Second challenge, which is a very short-term challenge. If you ask people, what's the second biggest, what's the second most troublesome issue in Bengaluru? They will say it's garbage and cleanliness. That is something we are going to apply ourselves to in the next few days. And hopefully in 6 months, we will have a significant improvement in that. Third challenge, because you asked what's number one. Number one is traffic, but the solutions are going to be fairly long term. Garbage is short term, and hopefully in 6 months, we can show some results. Number three, the flooding in Bengaluru. We are investing 2,000 crores into remodeling the stormwater drains in Bengaluru, hopefully in a 1 to 2 year time. We cannot prevent flooding because, as you know, flooding happens in every city. But, the media tends to think that flooding happens only in Bengaluru, all over the world, no other city, as if the climate change is not
1: Sir,
0: a reality,
1: two days ago,
0: as
1: we were
0: if the climate
1: Gurugram.
0: Change climate change is not impacting any major center in the world. Somehow it seems to impact only Bengaluru. Okay, fair enough. But we are investing 2,000 crores into flood mitigation measures. Hopefully, it's not going to solve it, but hopefully it will mitigate to some extent. So these are some things in the pipeline. So these are the three things, but there are other things also in our pipeline. But, I will rest at three things.
2: Right. In fact, with that, we come to the end of today's session with the Bangalore Development Minister. He's given us a comprehensive idea as to what Bangalore needs in the next 25 years and what Bangalore needs in the next 6 months. In fact, more strength to you and more politicians hopefully communicate with people directly, sir. And thank you so much for making your time to be a part of the India Today Roundtable here in Bengaluru.
1: Sir, can I just add?
0: Upset, derailing your schedule even further.
1: No, I'll just add, sir, that the national media, I'm sorry, but we will continue to focus on Bengaluru. So I hope you don't mind that.
0: You're welcome
1: we will
0: to focus.
1: Continue to focus on
0: it
1: the
0: should
1: city.
0: Be based
1: because
0: on
1: I think
0: facts,
1: we should.
0: Objectives, objective, and balanced.
1: So we report what we see.
0: And balanced. I do not pass judgment like you do in an instant.
1: Come on.
0: On whether you are balanced and objective or not. I appeal to you to be balanced and objective. That's
1: so you
0: all.
1: Have a beautiful airport, you have terrible traffic. But thank you. A minister on a mission, ladies and gentlemen, Mr. Krishna Bhairagaur.

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0: 3 days after catastrophic flood tour through Nepal, the search and rescue operation continues and the risk of further flooding continues. Hello and welcome. You're watching India Today. I'm Ashutosh Mishra here in Batar at Ground Zero. Right behind me, what you see is the Bhat Kosi River, which became from lifeline to disaster line for this region. As we speak, more than 600 people died in the calamity. More than 2,500 people still missing, many waiting for their loved one who have gone missing, who were either on pilgrimage or came as a tourist. The effort to save every possible survivor continues, but there are a lot of challenges, including the hostile weather, narrow passage, and only air passage which is available for the search and rescue operation. And at the very same time, the threat of formation of lake is the upstream in the part of Tibet where the threat and warning continues to be provided by China to Nepal. Watch this report.
1: I received a group of people, Indians, who had gone on pilgrimage to Mansarovar, Kailash Mansarovar, and they had been rescued after the floods. So they were brought back to Kathmandu. They were rescued by the Nepali army. Then our embassy arranged for them to come back. So I just came to meet them and, of course, shared our great relief that they were safe and sound and learned from them about their experiences. They were taken to Kathmandu. Then our embassy has arranged for them to come back to India by the flight which has just come in. So I want to say right now, we are still very much focused on contacting all the Indians who are dead. We believe little more than 300, exact number keeps going up and down. About 315 Indians are still not been contacted. Roughly about 85 Indians have been rescued from various places, including this group of 21 people who have just arrived. They told me about exactly what happened to them, how the floods came, they were very thankful, particularly to the Nepal army, which made this great effort to get them out of that very difficult place where they were.
2: Our MEA control room here is working round the clock, as is the case with the control rooms in our embassy in Kathmandu, as also our embassy in Beijing. On the Chinese side, we have 400 Indian nationals. They are safe. They have been in touch with their family because phones, etc., I'm told, is working on that side. Our embassy has been in touch with several of them, in fact, with their team leaders and their travel agent. There's many of their family members also contacted us through the helpline numbers that our embassy is running right now in Beijing. Our embassy is in touch with local authorities in China, and they are working out as to how these people who are there, they can be evacuated. But just to tell you that all these 400 people or plus people are safe. 21 Indian nationals who had yesterday arrived in Kathmandu from the area that was affected by this flood, they have today landed in Delhi. These 21 Indian nationals, they are from Tamil Nadu, and they arrived by Indigo flight, which just landed in Delhi. Yesterday, our ambassador had met them in Kathmandu and inquired about their well-being. In addition to these 21 Indian nationals, yesterday I had informed you, we had given you an update about 63 Indian nationals who were working at Trishuli 1 hydropower project. They were also rescued yesterday.
0: At this altitude, carrying out such search, rescue and evacuation operation itself is a mountain task. Earlier, Nepal decided to not allow any foreign rescue agencies for such operation, but now it has reversed its position. The reason being, it's such constraint of air passage, supply lines And at the very same time, expertise that is required to find out people from those tunnels at the hydro project. And finally, Nepal has allowed the expert rescuers from India, South Korea, China and Australia. But there are multiple challenges. As I travel through the entire terrain, parts of this area from Nuwakot, from Bagtri, and including in Batar, where I see the massive, massive devastation caused by this Bhadgosha River. Look at these reports. नेपाल पर फिर एक और खतरा मंडरा रहा है। एक बार फिर बीती रात से जब भोटेकशी रिवर जो है उसका जलस्तर बढ़ने लगा, उसी के साथ साथ त्रिशूली नदी का भी जलस्तर में बढ़ोतरी हुई। प्रशासन ने 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As I see walking to these stretches, these were literally, you know, under the debris, but the rescue operation team who were trying to restore the connectivity were somehow able to open only 300 to 400 meters. Now, as I am walking on this road, look at this height of the debris. This was the city, totally colorful, absolutely happening vibe. This was also the season of pilgrimage, Mansarovar Yatri, the pilgrimage. That was through this connectivity. But all I see only the devastation, what this mayhem, the flood has left the footprints of. That's a Karyalaya Karyanma Nikai. That's for the agriculture center. Look at this. The whole building is now turned into literally rubble and debris. On the other side, many of these residential area, they have literally been flattened. And many of the people, what I'm told by the locals, near more than 10,000, that was the population of the city. Barely few hundred people who have been accounted for. However, the huge number of the people are missing. And unless those complaints are registered, those people come out, only the real tragedy, real figure of the missing persons will be available. The fury of the flood was so huge that it literally swept away even the heavy constructions. Imagine the people, those who were in the market, where would have they gone? जिन इलाकों में ये तबाही आई है वहाँ कई सारे स्वयंसेवी संगठन जो हैं उन्होंने रिलीफ कैंप शुरू कर दिए हैं। मैं इस समय विदुर के 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Right behind me is Bhadravati, which is the closest town to Ruswa district. This is the bordering point of Ruswa district and 30 minutes drive from here will take you to the Ruswa. Right behind me is flowing the river Trishuli, also known as Bhadgoshi, that caused this massive devastation at this landscape. This highway that connects to Ruswa has been totally washed away. Along with that, fishery business, hydro project, water supply essential, all the critical infrastructure has been totally taken down by this river. And even after 4 days, that doesn't look like anytime soon these roads can be reopened or restored. Everything is just under the debris and the mud. All the villages, population, market, everything has been washed away. These are the exclusive report from Bhadravati, the last town, just the bordering of Ruswa district where we are India today, constantly reporting from ground zero. And look at this, the width of this river, the Trishuli, also known as Bhadgoshi River. This is very unlike how it used to flow. But then what we have what we have seen, the calamity that triggered from Tibet is eventually turning this whole area into a devastation. Nepal is witnessing one of the worst disasters in years. 11 years ago, there was an earthquake, and now a devastation from upstream Tibet to this landscape of Nepal across the Bhatkoshi river line. Many people are still missing. More than 600 died, and the number of missing persons have breached already mark of 2,500. There is all effort being done by the rescuers to find out every possible survivors. But there are people across the globe whose loved ones are missing, and they're just waiting for their phone call to ring. There are families in India who are waiting for their loved ones, who were either part of pilgrimage or came here as a tourist. And now there is no clue where are they. They all are waiting for their family members, even with just one message of hope.
3: Nepal has been ravaged by the flash floods. Now the Himalayan country is looking at the mammoth task of rescuing those missing after the tragedy. Death toll from the flash flood have crossed around 600 as more bodies are being recovered during the search operations. At least 320 Indians are still missing in Nepal, while another 400 remain stranded in Tibet. Meanwhile, 21 Indian pilgrims from Tamil Nadu safely returned to Delhi.
1: I received a group of people, Indians, who had gone on pilgrimage to Mansarovar, Kailash Mansarovar, and they had been rescued after the floods. So they were brought back to Kathmandu. They were rescued by the Nepali army.
3: Chief Minister D.K. Shivakumar has spoken to stranded Kannadigas in Nepal and assured them of safe transit. The families who are unable to trace their families are living their worst nightmare.
4: अभी तक 626 मौतें बताई जा रही हैं, 626 जो बॉडीज हैं वो निकाली गई हैं। यहाँ पर देखिए, ये बहुत मार्मिक तस्वीरें होती हैं। लोग अपनों के लिए पहुँचते हैं यहाँ पर, या तो तलाश अधूरी रह जाती है। तीन से ज़्यादा दिन हो चुके, कई घंटे बीत चुके, लोग बिलख उठते हैं, फूट फूट कर रोने लगते हैं।
3: A doctor couple from Mumbai who travelled to Nepal for Mansarovar Yatra have gone missing. The family has been unable to contact them since the incident in Nepal.
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3: An Infosys Public Services CEO Lax Gopi Sethi, who was in Nepal in a personal capacity, is also currently not reachable. After denying help earlier, Nepal has now sought help from other nations and urged countries to send rescue teams. Former Nepal Foreign Minister has also lauded Prime Minister for assistance.
6: हम भारत सरकार के प्रति, विशेष करके Prime Minister मोदी जी के प्रति, government के प्रति भी आभारी हैं कि उन्होंने बहुत ही fast जो है react किया है. ये हमारे साथ जो है संवेदनाएं व्यक्त करने के लिए ही नहीं, हम लोगों के साथ जो है सहयोग के लिए भी, हाथ बढ़ाने के लिए भी भारत सरकार ने बहुत ही त्वरित किस्म से, बहुत ही फास्ट किस्म से एक्शन लिया है. इसके लिए हम धन्यवाद देना चाहते हैं. वैसे
3: Amid one of the biggest operations in the Himalayan foothills, families wait anxiously for news of their loved ones as the death toll and the number of people unaccounted for continues to rise. Vishweta Singh, Bureau Report, India Today.
0: 3 days of the havoc wreaked by these rivers coming from Tibet, China did not bother to inform Nepal about the possible disaster. And now, the message that it has passed to Kathmandu is adding to the worries. The reason is formation of glaciers upstream, where it is expected that around 50 cubic meter million of the water would potentially breach the barrier and yet again bring havoc. When I have been traveling to these areas, I have seen the kind of devastation it has brought to across this landscape from upstream to downstream to the areas which are worst affected. Look at these reports.
3: Days after a catastrophic flash flood ravaged Nepal, rescue and Nepal over a lake formed in the upper reaches of the Lende River system. Created by a natural debris dam, the lake could breach its bank at any moment and 2.5 million cubic meters of accumulated water would be unleashed. Rising water levels in the Bhote Koshi have prompted authorities to issue a fresh alert along the Trishuli River corridor, urging people to move to safer ground.
0: While all the efforts of rescue, relief, search operations being carried out by different agencies, the China has warned Nepal for another round of wave of similar flooding. Yesterday, we have seen the kind of flash flood that triggered another breach of barrier in the glacial lakes. However, this could only raise the level of Trishuli River and Bhadkoshi. There have been no significant damage, but the Nepalese authorities are keeping a close vigil.
3: Meanwhile, death toll has crossed around 600, with search operations underway for over 1,400 more missing people. More than 300 Indians remain untraceable, and efforts are on to track their whereabouts. Nepal has sought India's help to rescue nearly 1,000 workers trapped in hydropower tunnels in the Trishuli region. The famous Silkyara Tunnel rescue team has reached Nepal, led by tunneling expert Arnold Dix, who played a key role in the Uttarakhand rescue.
7: Over the last 24 hours, there's been excellent collaboration between us and the team in Nepal, who are doing an excellent job. And we've been developing over that period of time between ourselves various strategies to try and perform the rescues there for workers who are trapped in the hydro tunnels underneath the flows.
3: With another flood threat looming large, the Himalayan nation remains on the edge. With Ashutosh Mishra, Bureau Report, India Today.
0: Every such calamity often triggers worst humanitarian crisis, which we are seeing here at Ground Zero. But at the same time, there are serious questions being asked on the uncontrolled push for infrastructure hydro project that is being constructed by China upstream in Tibet. Meanwhile, the Silkyara team of experts have reached here to rescue those people stranded, possibly surviving at the moment in those hydropower tunnels. But the uncontrolled infrastructure pushed by China upstream in Tibet is also raising questions that often when there is a treaty between China and Nepal, why did it not pass the early warning system alarm to Nepal on time? Like it is passing and adding the worries that there is a formation of lake, but there are serious questions with regards to what China is doing at upstream.
3: Was Nepal's nightmare triggered by increasing ignorance of the region's fragile ecosystem? What happens when infrastructure of unprecedented scale is constructed in one of the most geologically fragile regions on Earth? China has built and is building major hydropower projects in the Himalayan region close to Nepal's northern frontier. Near Nepal's Rasuwagadi Valley, adjoining Tibet, several Chinese projects stand at different stages of development. Along the Yarlung Tsangpo River, or the Tibet leg of the Brahmaputra, the Zangmu Dam is already operational, while Xiangjiaba, Jiksu, Jizuka, Dagu and Parlung are under construction. The most vital project in the region is the Mega Medog Dam near the Indian border, set to become the world's largest dam in the middle of an eco-sensitive border area.
8: Amid steep mountains and active seismic zones, Beijing has added a network of tunnels, dams and underground structures. Defense experts say large-scale construction, altered river flows and sediment movement could have had consequences downstream and been a contributory factor in the disaster.
9: चीन के पास इतने सारे सैटेलाइट है, उपग्रह है, फिर भी क्या उनको ये पता नहीं था कि ऐसे कुछ होने वाला है या ऐसे कुछ हुआ है? और अगर पता होता तो क्या, क्यों उन्होंने ये बात नेपाल को नहीं बताई? तो तकरीबन चार घंटे बाद जब ये दुर्घटना हुई टिबेट के साइड में, उसके बाद उन्होंने नेपाल को खबर की कि ऐसा कुछ हुआ है, लेकिन उसके पहले नेपाली लोगों को पता चल गया था और वो अपनी जान बचाने के लिए काफी कसरत कर रहे थे.
8: While it faces flak, China continues to pass the buck and blame. After failing to alert Nepal in time, China has said that a high altitude glacier collapse on the Nepali side and not the Chinese side is what triggered the massive mudslide.
10: Experts and official institutions of China and Nepal have made preliminary assessment on the cause of the disaster. According to their analysis, the disaster has been triggered by a collapse of a high-altitude glacier in Nepal. For more details, please refer to the information released by competent authorities.
8: Did Nepal pay the ecological cost of China changing the Himalayan landscape? Bureau Report, India Today.
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1: Staying with India Today, I'm Suesha Savant, and fresh trouble that is mounting for comedian Sameer Raina with his latest India's Got Latent episode triggering a row over Bihari and Kashmiri jives. The remarks have drawn sharp political reactions, with BJP MLA Ram Kadam condemning the comments and calling for a ban on such comedy. The controversy centers on an exchange between Raina and comedian Sharon Verma. Raina mocked Biharis, linking them to the word Ebola, while Verma hit back with a jibe about Kashmiris and getting stoned, quote unquote. The exchange then escalated into remarks about migration and leaving one's home state by choice. BJP MLA Ram Kadam was quick to condemn the remarks, saying Kashmiri pandits and Sanatan deities cannot be reduced to subjects of ridicule. He accused the comedians of making offensive statements for publicity, saying an apology after the offense is not enough, and called for such comedians to be banned. Congress leader Harish Rawat has also joined the criticism. He said, humor cannot become an excuse to mock Biharis or any particular community. He accused Raina of misusing his comic talent and emphasized that even comedy should have limits.
2: समय रेना हो या अन्य कोई कलाकार हो, हमने अतीत में भी देखा, वर्तमान में भी देख रहे हैं कि षड्यंत्र के तहत जानबूझ करके पब्लिसिटी पाने के लिए ये किसी को टारगेट करते हैं। क्या कारण है आप कश्मीरी पंडितों का मजाक उड़ाओगे, बिहारी भाइयों का मजाक उड़ाओगे? 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
1: We move on to more breaking news coming in. Food safety crackdown that has intensified. FSSAI has issued a notice to prominent company Everest. Hing has made by Everest found to be misbranded and substandard. Non-compliance also in egg curry masala, chicken masala and garam masala that are made by Everest. The most common masalas that are now used in our food has faced food safety crackdown because the latest company that has come under the scanner is none other than Everest. These are the very basic masalas that go into our everyday food, where the FSSAI has now cornered Everest, issued a notice to the company Hing made by Everest that is found to be misbranded and substandard. Let me take this to my colleague Seha Murdani, joining us on the broadcast. They are shocking indeed, because things like egg curry masala, chicken masala, Hing, the most basic ingredient in our cooking, what is the problem with it?
5: You know, firstly, this has been under the scanner for a while now. Everest masalas have been under the scanner for a while now. What the FSSAI is doing is that notices have been issued to these companies, and there are two of them. It's Everest and Lalji. Godo company as well, that manufacture masalas and Hing as well. What they're saying is that these substances, as far as Hing is concerned, was found to be misbranded and substandard. The other problem with Hing is that alcohol extract reported in the Hing powder, the yellow Hing powder and the black Hing powder, is 3.29 and 4.4% respectively, and this is something that shouldn't be allowed. Compliance reviews have identified problems, and they refuse to comply is what FSSAI has said. This involves chicken masala, garam masala, egg curry masala, like you rightly pointed out. I also want to tell you that in the past, and our viewers also, that the FSSAI has been urging these spice manufacturers to take these corrective measures. Our sources have been saying that, you know, in the past, high levels of pesticides also has been found in their products, which has surpassed the permissible limit. So there have been violations in the past as well. And this is, like I said, as a part of the ongoing process. Everest Masala and other masalas also, right now we're just talking about Everest and the other company in question, have to notices by the FSSAI.
1: Right.
5: Lalji Godo company, and they have to comply with what has been said. But right now they say this clear non-compliance when it comes to, misbranding and substandard quality of products.
1: All right, Seha, we'll leave it at that. I want to thank you for getting us those details. Well, that is time for us to sip into a very short commercial break. We'll be back on the other side. Do stay tuned to India Today.
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0: and welcome once again to the India Today Mood of the Nation Tracker Survey, biannual survey, brought to you in partnership with C-Voter, the poll agency that tracks the sentiment in the country on various hot-button issues. One of the issues that has concerned a number of people in recent months is the state of the economy. Therefore, we decided to have a separate Mood of the Nation where we will analyze the data and the numbers with experts. The Mood of the Nation on the state of the economy at the moment. Joining me on the show, S.C. Garg, author and former Finance and Economic Affairs Secretary, Shankar Iyer, political economy analyst, author, columnist, and Harsh Gupta Madhusudan, fund manager, Ionic Wealth by Angel One. Good to have all three of you on the show. I'm going to kickstart with the big numbers. Remember, this is a poll done by C-Voter. More than 1 lakh respondents done over the last month, along with tracking voter sentiment over this period. Okay, how would you rate the NDA government's handling of the economy? That's the direct question we posed. As per this, outstanding or good is 47.2%. Average is 18.4%. Poor or very poor is 28.6. So it's roughly evenly divided. Good and outstanding 47%, and about 46% are saying poor or very poor or average. Who benefited most from the NDA government's economic policies? And here is a warning signal to the government. 55.7% believe in this poll that big business is benefiting the most from the NDA government's policies. Farmers only 8.1%, salaried class 7.4%, small businesses 6.4%, daily wage earners are benefiting the most, only 5.5% seem to suggest. So clearly, a large number of people believe big business is the major beneficiary, not small businesses, not daily wage earners, not salaried employees. What is the biggest problem India's economy is facing currently? Unemployment is at 22.7%. Price rise inflation, 18.1%. And in most such polls, you'll find price rise usually there at the top. Farm distress, 7.3%. Family income poverty, 5.4%. I also want to put a figure of corruption, 4.6% is what many people believe is a concern. I'm going to give a tracker of how it's changed over the months, but I want initial remarks from my guests, starting with you, Subhash Garg. Do you see any warning signals in these numbers I've thrown out? Because on the overall handling of the economy, it's even Stevens. But when it comes to specific issues like who benefits the most, a large number of people believe big business benefiting more than small businesses. What stands out for you in these numbers?
1: I think the clear message one gets is that the economy is not being handled very well, in the sense that an overwhelming majority of the people don't think that this is doing very well. Of course, there is an average number of people, around 45% or so, who say it's fine. But this big message that which is consistently coming for many years now, that's the big business which is benefiting from the government policies and the programs, and the people who are supposed to be beneficiaries of the government's redistribution welfare programs are just very, very marginal, and they're declining. I think that is a very, very powerful and very much concerning kind of message for the government, to my mind.
0: Yeah, but at the same time, just to say, Mr. Garg, 47% still believe that the handling is good or outstanding. And remember, the BJP in our surveys is consistently, along with the NDA, scoring about 43% of the vote as well. So if you're an NDA voter, you still seem to believe Mr. Modi is doing, government is doing a decent job. It's the sort of anti-BJP voters or the anti-Modi voters who seem to overwhelmingly believe that the handling has been poor. So even on the economy, opinion is divided, Mr. Garg.
1: Quite right. So this gels quite well with the people's overwhelmingly voting behavior. If many people still believe that the BJP is the preferred party for the for being elected or for being voted, they tend to also give the economy also from that point of view. It's difficult for the people to separate the political preferences from economic preferences in this kind of surveys. If they were able to do it, in my judgment, on the economy, the judgment should be very clearly differentiating. It should be somewhere close to 70-75%. If we were to believe that, most people believe that the government is doing well economically.
0: You know, the point

0: which have put the BJP's performance in the past as over 50%. If I look at, for example, in August 2024, the numbers were much better. So there has been a slippage from 52.1% then now to 47.2% in terms of handling of the economy. Do you believe that there is any cause of concern, particularly this belief that this is now a government that does more for big business than small businesses?
1: Well, Rajdeep, 2 points. One, the survey shows up a very interesting picture of the Indian economy. If you look at who's benefiting, the top income earners or wealth owners are benefiting, that 55% is quite a number to sort of work with. There is a difference between being business friendly and market friendly, and governments have consistently struggled with the definition. So if you split the economy, the political economy of India into three parts, the top half seems to be gaining, the middle doesn't seem to have a view, and the bottom is living off welfare or schemes or proposals. But to your point, whether the economy is being handled well or not, let's listen to the voices from the market. So in the last 1 month, six CEOs of FMCG companies have been changed. The FMCG index is one of the most worst performing index on the market. There is a very peculiar view in the inflation figures where wholesale price is high, much higher, almost twice that of the consumer price index. If you look at the performance of the Nifty FMCG index, it is among the worst performers. Even today, market has shot up, the IT index has done badly. And if you look at the protests on the street and the welfare announced by the government, there is a cause for concern. How good is the economy? We will know when the manifestos for UP, Uttarakhand and Punjab are launched. But on the face of it, even a 47% mark is not good enough for a country. For a government that has been in majority for 12 years has no challenge. If you look at the response from investors, FDI, FDI net investment, that tells you a different picture. If you look at foreign investors' investments in the market, in the stock market, that tells you a different story. If you look at the rupee, it tells you a story. So we cannot, I mean, let me put it this way, to borrow from a Hollywood headline, it's complicated. And the government cannot say hosannas. People have to recognize that there is a problem underlying the economy. The Niti Aayog's report on employment, on graduate unemployment, is another picture. So I would say that this is a cautionary tale for the government to sort of appreciate. You know, there is an old saying, Rajdeep, that if you live in the hall of mirrors, you will be perpetually blinded. The signals from outside suggest that there is much work to be done.
0: Harsh Madhusudan, you want to pick up from what Shankar Iyer said? Do you believe that the government for much too long is projecting that sab kuch changa hai, that, you know, all is well, we are moving towards a Viksit Bharat, 5 trillion economy, but there are concerns on the ground increasingly, particularly when it comes to how do you provide productive jobs, how do you raise income levels of a majority of Indians? Are these issues that the government now needs to confront squarely? And is that the signal this poll is sending out?
2: So, Rajdeep, I think you have to take all polling with a pinch of salt. In the US, a lot of similar polls happen. When the president changes, Republicans suddenly find the economy to be good and Democrats find the economy to be not so good and vice versa. Even in RBI polls, you know, inflation would constantly come at 3-4% and people would expect inflation at 9 or 10%. So there is a bit of an art and science to find the nuances from a survey and what it is telling. What is very interesting to me from your survey was the price rise concern, which went from around 27%, if you could show that on the screen, to about 18%. Because you can see that most of the concerns are broadly in the same range as they were in 2022 and 23, I mean,

0: employment 25 to 23, that is within statistical noise, so I would not take that very seriously. The other ones are all also 5, 7, 6 in the same range. But price rise has fallen from 27 to 18. And we can see that in the data. I mean, this year is a bit of an exception because of the Iran war and what Shankar mentioned in terms of WPI being finally higher than CPI. But the last 3 years, average on inflation CPI is 3.2%, which is below the 4% target. So it seems like there is a bit of a lag. Of course, if you ask people, you know, has your life been improved better or big business life, as you saw, that 55% number is more or less consistent over the last 4 or 5 years. So it all, a lot of these surveys are also how you frame the questions. I think the economy's actual performance has to be judged not on surveys, but on actual numbers. So on 31st August, which is only 3 days from now, we will get Q1 GDP growth numbers, right? So I mentioned the inflation numbers, the real GDP year-on-year growth number for quarter one will be with us very soon. We are increasing the every month, we're getting current account and trade data. So I think given the things that have happened in the world, from the pandemics to two wars, the crude prices going up and the biggest trade war in 100 years, the fact that India has had around 7 to 8% real GDP growth rate for the last 3 to 4 years and inflation in the 3 to 4%, current account deficit almost always below 1%, this year will be slightly higher, shows a very solid, rock-solid macro. I fully appreciate and agree with Shankar's concerns on net FDI, which have been very low. I mean, these are part of the global cycles on dollar and AI. Gross FDI numbers have been close to $95 billion or record numbers. The net numbers was very, very low. So it seems to me that a lot of the India data on the external front, the rupee or the FDI, FII, is not just an endogenous function. It's also in part an exogenous function. The domestic numbers look by and large to be fine. And if you kind of use that art and science of going through these surveys, it does not seem incrementally better for the government. You're right. To go from 52 to 47 has to have some political economy concerns. And I'm not a political expert to see that. But from the data on inflation, unemployment, and the real data that we are seeing as market professionals, and of course the earnings that have come out this quarter, ex-OMC, the earnings of Corporate India were quite good. It looks like a balanced picture that is going in the right direction. I think the RBI's measures on 5th June, which stabilized the external account on the rupee, we are close to FCNR $80 billion. It's a short-term band-aid, but it's nonetheless something that was required given the external front situation that was developing. I think the economy is on a good footing right now.
1: You know, S.C. Garg, that's an important point that Harsh just made, because when I compare it to Jan to August now, when we did the last tracker, we've had global headwinds, the war in the Gulf, the Strait of Hormuz being closed. Given all that, you could argue that you would have expected a substantial decline, possibly in growth numbers. That hasn't happened. Inflation is more or less under control, or certainly that's the survey also suggests. People are not suggesting that inflation is top of the mind at the moment. Given all that, do you believe the government could well claim we've managed to contain the global headwinds?
2: See, I think the people who are surveyed in this survey are essentially, to my mind, not very well clued on the economic issues. They are general voters kind of thing. And there is a designer issue.
1: Right.
2: If you look at the issues which are uppermost in the minds of the people, the numbers you displayed for the 5 months total up to only 58. Then there are many other issues which have... So it looks that the surveyed person has been asked to pick up what is the best or what is the most concerning issue in their opinion. And there are 48% voters saying other issues. So if you pick up one, then you tend to make judgmental error that what do you want to say as the uppermost. So a price rise of 23% of people or 18% people picking up, or unemployment, 23% people picking up as the biggest concern. Actually, if you ask them to rate three, or four of, for each one is asked to that, then you may probably find unemployment being mentioned by more than 80% people. So I don't think these surveys actually can.
1: I take your point, Mr. Garg. In fact, I would say maybe we need a survey of the top 100 market investors. We need surveys of those in the MSME sector. And maybe those surveys will give us a better sense of what is the mood on the ground. I take your point. I just want to just flag one more interesting little aspect. We ask in every tracker who managed the economy better, UPA versus NDA, Manmohan Singh or Narendra Modi. As of now, Narendra Modi in August 2026, 47.3% say he managed the economy better. Contrast that with Manmohan Singh, 43.5%. But significantly, in 2024, 57.4% said Modi was managing the economy better than Manmohan Singh. Now, that number's come down to 47. So there's almost a 10% decline in those who believe Mr. Modi handled it better than Manmohan Singh. Manmohan Singh was as low as 34.9% in August versus 43.5%. So, Shankar, there's a sense that much like Manmohan Singh faced in the second term of the UPA, there are some tougher questions that are now being asked of the Modi government in Modi 3.0 compared to the previous two governments. And therefore, Manmohan Singh also is being looked at by some, particularly with some sense of nostalgia. But broadly, do you believe Modi 3.0 has faced far more difficult economic conditions than the first two terms?
3: Well, definitely every regime has its own context. And particularly if you look at this government, it has over the last 5 years faced the Ukraine war, the COVID pandemic, the war in the Middle East. All of these are issues. So let me sort of reframe that. I think the Modi government has been better at managing the exogenous factor, which is the outside issues. And it has done well to sort of keep the supply chain for fuel, etc., going. It has kept the supply chain for fertilizers and food grain availability going. Post the pandemic, it introduced the free ration thing. And the state governments, the parties have also introduced the Larki Behan, Larki Bhai, whatever the naming would be. So there has been an income support initiative that has been implemented at different levels. So you have income support for the woman voter, you have income support for the farmer, you have income support for the rural unemployed, you have income support for the base of the voters, the voting base. What you don't have is a credible plan for those who are holding them. I mean, I'm not saying this. The Niti Aayog has data that is sort of questioning whether enough has been done on the employment side. My problem with the government is simply this. Has it done all that it could do to raise resources? So if you take out the 2.87 lakh crore that the RBI has given to the government, would its fiscal deficit or fiscal austerity look better or worse? Would the government have done better to divest from PSUs which are doing well? Does the government need to own 80 and 89% of shares? Surely nobody is going to run away with LIC, even if there are conspiracy theories. Should it not delist some more of those shares? Those are the questions. If you raise the resources, you will find the programs. As of now, across state and central government, right, there are roughly 25 lakh vacant posts. And these are not posts about which are just sitting on the sideline. These are posts for police. These are posts for teachers. These are posts for healthcare professionals. Those posts are not being filled. Now, if you ask this question in parliament, you would be said that this is a state subject. Now, obviously, now even if you have 850 or 900 or 1200 MPs, this question will receive the same answer. So what are we doing about the oversight on governance? Those are the questions. Forget the central public sector units, Rajdeep. The state public sector units, which in quite a number, don't even file their returns. So these are issues. How do you manage? There are two task forces for regulatory reforms. Where is it? Do I have a situation where I have less permissions than yesterday. Suppose I want to build a power plant or a build a hospital. If 10 years back or 5 years back, I was asked to get 90 clearances or 110 clearances, is it at 50 now? Is it at 30 now? Have we improved the process? Is it less time consuming? So
1: right.
3: The proof of the pudding really is the introduction of the deemed clearance principle. I will leave it at that.
1: Right. Harsh, quick 1 minute on that. Do you believe, therefore, that if this comparison between Modi years and Manmohan Singh years also, the second term, there were lots of global headwinds that he faced. The Modi years have also faced that. Do you believe, as Shankar is saying, that we've handled the external shocks better than we've handled internal situation, that we still haven't? Many of the states are facing huge revenue deficits and there is little sign of any change there. A quick answer.
0: No, very quickly, I think I agree more disinvestment can be done. This year, I think with IDBI, we'll finally cross the stated number, which we had not done for many years. Nonetheless, fiscal devolution to states have increased over the years. So I don't think there is any automatic way to devolve more revenue to the states per se. So that is about the state capacity of states. More generally, on the unemployment point, I see there's a very interesting piece in Financial Times just last week. There are 350 million gig workers in China.
1: Right.
0: So China used to publish an unemployment rate for the graduate youth, and then it stopped publishing the number and changed it. So you see, unemployment is not a blue-collar problem in India. It's a white-collar problem where people want government permanent jobs in an office setting immediately after graduating. Now, we do not have those kind of jobs. No economy has those kind of jobs. So unemployment also needs to be understood the way in terms of income generation and the kind of permanent job security that people naturally desire. They are not always in consonance. So I'll just simply say that, of course, Dr. Manmohan Singh's term, whenever right. there are some economic headwinds, some nostalgia is normal again. People have that with Bill Clinton in the US every now and then. My only right. point is the structural reforms that have happened in terms of GST, IBC, RERA, etc., with all of their quibbles, such structural reforms were perhaps not done in UPA 1 and UPA 2. Maybe they were not a majority government. Maybe there were coalition politics, political imperatives there.
1: Right.
0: But that was more of a global capital kind of story, mostly UPA 1 and then UPA 2, as you rightly mentioned, at headwinds. Whereas in NDA 1 and 2, there were structural reforms. NDA 3 has seen a lot of headwinds. And right. I think let us see what happens in the coming years.
1: Okay, I'm going to leave it there. As I said, it's fascinating to see how these economic concerns will play out politically. Will that affect election and voter behavior? And is there a sense that the feel-good factor, which perhaps existed a few years ago, is not there at the moment? And perhaps that's one of the warning signals that the government is facing. It's a issue of perception as much as it is of the reality on the ground. The perception that there isn't that kind of feel good about the economy at the moment. I want to leave it there. Thank my guests for joining us on this Mood of the Nation Economy Special. Thanks for watching.

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1: Good evening and thank you for tuning into India Today. I'm Suesha Sound. We get you all the top headlines we're tracking for you this hour. Demands FIR under the SC-ST Act against those who allegedly carried out a purification ritual at a venue in Uttarakhand's Haldwani after Kharge addressed a rally there. Says BJP indulging in untouchability. BJP hits back, says Rahul Gandhi has no moral stand to speak on discrimination. Death toll breaches 600 mark in Nepal after flash flood. Over 2,000 people still missing after India-China send expert team for tunnel rescue operations. India Today reports from Ground Zero.
2: This highway that connects to Ruswa has been totally washed away. Along with that, fishery business, hydro project, water supply essential, all the critical infrastructure has been totally taken down by this river. And even after 4 days, that doesn't look like anytime soon these roads can be reopened or
1: Another day, another trouble for Sameer Raina. Comedian faces flak from across political lines over his jokes on Biharis and Kashmiris in the latest India's Got Latent episode. BJP MLA demands ban on Sameer Raina. Mega RSS outreach event set to take place in New York today. RSS Chief Mohan Bhagwat to address Universal Oneness Celebration. Bhagwat visits ISKCON, says consciousness is the uniting factor. New York Mayor Zoran Mamdani accuses RSS of representing an exclusionary vision. Big setback for India's golden boy Neeraj Chopra. Javelin star to miss the upcoming Asian Games due to a ligament tear injury. Neeraj Chopra says his focus is now on recovery and coming back even stronger.

0: And first up, we get you details of how MEA has given its latest update on the situation of stranded Indians in Nepal and Tibet in the aftermath of the flash floods. Four Indian nationals who were rescued today from a hydropower project in Rasuwa. They are expected to reach Kathmandu shortly from now. As on date, total figures that the ministry has given out, Indian nationals who've been rescued are 88. Those who are still missing are 287. And persons of Indian origin who are missing are 128. So those are the latest numbers and the confirmation coming in from the MEA as the rescue operations still continue. As several Indians who have still been reported missing and their families are looking out for them, where the MEA has given its latest update on how four Indian nationals were rescued today from a hydropower project in Rasuwa and they are expected to reach Kathmandu shortly. Pranay getting us the latest details. Over to you, Pranay.
1: Yeah, absolutely, Trisha. Four Indians whose names have been issued by the Ministry of External Affairs, Dipu Kumar, Chaneshwar Nazare, Kripa Shankar and Muhammad Binazuddin. These are the four individuals who have been rescued from the Rasuwa power project. And this includes this takes the number to 88 Indian national souls who have been rescued in Nepal. And so far, the Indian nationals, those who are missing or out of reach or out of contact, remains around 287, and person of Indian origin, those who are reportedly missing in Nepal, is around 128. And Indian nationals have crossed into Nepal from China, because around 400 Indians were stranded there and on the Chinese side as well. Besides that, the Minister of External Affairs, in its latest roundup update on the Nepal situation, has also shared that the forensic team from India is expected to reach Kathmandu today to assist the analysis of the DNA samples for the identification of the mortal remains. Besides that, a specialized technical team for the tunnel rescue and reconnaissance has also reached Kathmandu yesterday, and it has started working from today to assist in tunnel rescue in the impacted area. And based on their recommendation, a specialized tunnel rescue team will also be sent from India with specialized equipment, and that is also expected to reach Nepal today.
0: All right, Pranay, many thanks for getting us those details. And well, Congress Chief Mallikarjun Kharge purification row that has intensified. The right-wing delegation that conducted a Shuddhi Karan, quote-unquote, on the premises where Kharge attended a program has defended their action, saying that controversial Allahu Akbar slogans were raised and holy place was insulted. That's the defense coming in from the right-wing delegation over the quote-unquote Shuddhi Karan that was performed. Those are the pictures on your screens where Rahul Gandhi had alleged that this was done after Mallikarjun Kharge had left from those premises. But the right-wing delegation now clarifying that this had nothing to do with Mallikarjun Kharge, rather saying that they had to conduct Shuddhi Karan because controversial Allahu Akbar slogans were raised at this very site. This was a holy place. It was insulted as a result, and hence they performed Shuddhi Karan. My colleague Piyush Mishra getting us the latest.
2: दिक्कत क्या आप लोगों को सबसे बड़ी बात क्या लगी, क्या ऑब्जेक्शन आपको लगा कि ये ऑब्जेक्शनेबल है ये चीज?
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0: And there you see, Piyush also getting us more and more voices. It's Rahul Gandhi raised this allegation. The Shuddhikaran row that is intensifying. Rahul Gandhi, who had primarily said that the quote-unquote Shuddhikaran that was performed after Mallikarjun Kharge had left the premises. But here the organizers saying that this was over slogans of Allahu Akbar that were raised at this particular holy site. Let me take this to my colleague Piyush. Piyush, you continue talking to more and more voices on the ground, especially this right group wing that has now justified itself to say that why they performed the Shuddhikaran. Again, any connection with Mallikarjun Kharge and given how the Congress is upping the ante?
4: Well, Susha, this has now become a huge controversial statement which Rahul Gandhi is also coming out with. He's saying that FIR should be lodged, and a lot of controversy is now surrounding around this entire thing. But we are now told, we have interviewed the right-wing activist who was part of this entire Shuddhikaran exercise. He, along with various others were present in cleaning the entire ground where Mallikarjun Kharge had conducted a program. What organizer is now telling us, Swesha, that they had to clean the entire area because they found beer bottles there. They are also claiming that the slogans like Allah Akbar were raised, controversial slogans were raised at Kharge event. That's why they had to do the Shuddhikaran. In fact, the organizer goes on to say that people who are sitting there in this entire Havan ceremony, many of them are from the Dalit community. They never knew that Mallikarjun Kharge belongs to OBC community. That's what the organizer is now telling us. So one thing is clear, that the controversy on this entire matter will continue to escalate. At one side, Rahul Gandhi is now demanding FIR to be registered in this entire matter. On the other side, the organizers who had done the Shuddhikaran, who had also performed the Havan there in the ground, they are now saying that they did this because for next 2 days, no cleaning of the ground happened. They found beer bottle lying there. They found a lot of untidy things there. And that's why they decided to not only clean the ground, but also do Shuddhikaran. They are adding about the fact that controversial Allah Akbar slogans were raised. Now we'll have to wait and watch how the Congress is going to respond to this claim coming in from right-wing activists, because they are making a huge claim that religious slogans were raised during the program of Mallikarjun Kharge.
0: All right, Piyush, I want to thank you for getting us those details. Meanwhile, putting out the entire context of the story, Mallikarjun Kharge's rally in Uttarakhand's Haldwani, where the row is intensifying and how it is making headlines. LOP Lok Sabha Rahul Gandhi, who demanded that an FIR be registered against those who carried out a purification ritual, quote-unquote, at a venue in Uttarakhand's Haldwani after party president Mallikarjun Kharge addressed a rally there. Calling the practice another name for untouchability, Rahul Gandhi has said that such an act was a crime under the Constitution. Congress has also said that the ritual was aimed at Kharge because he was a Dalit and is now demanding action against the accused under the relevant sections of the SC-ST Act. Rahul Gandhi also targeted Prime Minister Narendra Modi over the issue, questioning the BJP leadership's response to the alleged ritual. Congress MP Shashi Tharoor has said that what transpired in Haldwani is not just an attack on Kharge, but a direct assault on the dignity of every Dalit citizen in the country, saying the root cause of this is BJP's ideology. Kharge has added that justice for Kharge would be justice for all Dalits.
5: Hamare CLP Rajasthan ke मंदिर जाते हैं, बीजेपी के नेता शुद्धिकरण करते हैं. कांग्रेस प्रेसिडेंट खारगे जी, जिन्होंने अपनी पूरी लाइफ देश के लिए, कॉन्स्टिट्यूशन के लिए दी है, मिनिस्टर रहे हैं, पार्टी 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
0: Shifting focus now, a mega RSS outreach event that is set to take place in New York today. RSS Chief Mohan Bhagwat is scheduled to address the Universal Oneness Celebration as part of the organization's centenary year global outreach. Ahead of the event, Bhagwat visited the ISKCON Temple in New York, where he met volunteers and attended a food distribution program. Speaking at the temple, the RSS Chief referred to the conflicts and divisions facing the world, saying consciousness is the uniting factor and stressing the need to recognize oneness despite diversity. Today's event is centered around the message of Vasudev Kutumbakam, the world is one family, with organizers pitching it as a celebration of unity, mutual respect and harmony. More than 200 Hindu-American organizations are participating. But the event that comes against the backdrop of a political controversy triggered by New York Mayor Zohran Mamdani. Mamdani said that he does not support the event and accused the RSS of representing an exclusionary vision, even as he acknowledged that the city may not have the jurisdiction to cancel a private program. We're now being joined by Pavani Mittal from New York. My first question to you, Pavani, do give us details about today's event and who all will be attending it.
7: A massive event right here in New York City. The event is called Universal Oneness Celebrations, and it is being organized by a group called AHEAD, that is American Hindus for Engagement and Dialogue. It is going to be at the Madison Square Garden. It is a massive, globally known arena, and about 5,000 Indian Americans are expected to attend. Many of them will be from the New York, New Jersey area, but organizers say they are organizing transports of people from around the country, along the coast and the Midwest, will also be able to attend this event. Now, this event is part of a larger global outreach program by the RSS and is the first leg in a 17-day world tour that coincides with the RSS centennial. The goal here is to engage with the Indian diaspora over here in the US and then in Canada and later in England. Now, Mohan Bhagwat has already hosted some private events, or at least two private events on his agenda, including with business leaders. And at the main event, which is at MSG, there is expected to be a lot of celebration around Indian culture. So we are expecting performances, dance and music. And of course, Mohan Bhagwat will be speaking there. His goal for the RSS is to deepen ties with the Indian community over here, but also to alter the image of the RSS as an organization that believes in oneness, that believes in multiculturalism, and change the image that many people have over here of the RSS, which is that of an anti-minority Hindu first organization. So that is going to be on his agenda during his speech.
0: And my other question, how has Mamdani's opposition to the event been received? Have there been any tension? Has there been any tension over the RSS chief's visit in connection to that?
7: So the response to this event has been quite polarized. Of course, 5,000 people are expected to attend in person. That is quite a sizable number. And then there are organizations that have lent their support to the RSS, to the message and to the agenda of this event. On the other hand, there are multiple organizations that have voiced their concerns and criticized the RSS. groups have written to Secretary of State Marco Rubio saying they should, saying the U.S. should revoke Mohan Bhagwat's visa. Zohran Mamdani, who is New York's mayor and the first Indian-American mayor of the city and quite a rising star in the overall American political landscape, has criticized the RSS and this event, calling the organization exclusionary. He has also conceded that as mayor, he does not have the power to cancel this event, but he has vocally opposed it. Multiple other organizations have joined in. In fact, earlier this week, there were organizations that demonstrated right here in New York, showing their opposition to this event. And we are expecting some protests, possibly outside the event, which is going to be held Saturday afternoon, New York time, which is late night on Saturday for India.
0: Also, help us understand if organizers have spoken out on all the criticism and the controversy over Bhagwat's visit.
7: So the organization that is all, that is behind this event called AHEAD, which is American Hindus for Engagement and Dialogues, hasn't directly answered to these criticisms in the press or publicly. They have indirectly continued to hold on social media and otherwise that this is an event which is about unity. It is also being held on the day of Raksha Bandhan. So they say that this event actually builds on the spirit of this festival, which is harmony, which is community and bonds between, well, brother and sister, but also between people in the diaspora. The other thing to note is that the organization has said that it has said that its account on social media on X, which is formerly Twitter, was briefly suspended. They have publicly blamed people opposing this event as people behind the suspension. They now say that this account on X is up and running and that they believe that this event is going to promote the spirit of unity and of India's slogan or Vasudev Kutumbakam.
0: All right. Thank you for joining us and getting us those details. Of course, that event that is to happen today. On that note, a short commercial break. We'll be back on the other side. Do stay tuned to India Today.
8: You are watching India Today.

0: Okay, we're joined for a very special interaction with Anaya Banger. For those of you who don't know her, she's a 25-year-old cricketer and is in the news recently because she's attempting to get back into cricket and play top-level women's cricket and has made a major breakthrough with Cricket Australia, allowing her to play community-level women's cricket. But her aim remains to play professional level women's cricket. That is exactly what we're going to be talking about too, Anaya. Thanks so much, firstly, for speaking to us here at India today. I'd like to know your reaction because it's just been a couple of days since you've made that breakthrough. Cricket Australia, in an unprecedented step, has allowed you to play community cricket. When you heard the news, what was your first reaction?
1: To be honest, it felt like there's hope yet again, my life is back. Because that's what I've done for the longest time and that's where I'm the best at, which is cricket. And before transitioning, I knew that if I were to transition, I'll have to give up the sport because there weren't any proper rules or regulations based in India for me. And I had given up on that sport. And after years of transitioning, years of going through a major change, I was just happy to hear that Cricket Australia has given me that pathway and opportunity. And I can't wait to just be back on the field and be my best self as I am.
0: Okay. The one thing I know, and it was written about a lot in the media as well, that you knocked on the doors of the BCCI as well with a similar request, but that didn't go through. Could you tell us that time? What did you have to endure trying to get that permission and how did you deal with it?
1: So I understood that there is lack of research and proper guidelines in BCCI while I was transitioning. And at the same time, ICC had banned us in international women's cricket as well. And during that time, I was in UK and I found out that Manchester University are doing tests on transgender athletes who have undergone testosterone suppression and hormone replacement therapy for a year. So after I completed 1 year of hormone replacement therapy, I went to the university for a 12-week testing program in which they checked my lung capacity, hemoglobin levels, my power output, and they gathered all that data and they compared it with cisgender female athletes. So all of my parameters fall within that range. So it's basically like I just don't have my personal opinion, but there's scientific backing to it as well at the same time. And I thought that while I'm in India, why not try to approach BCCI and ICC, stating that what the rules have been set by ICC, they need more scientific backing, scientific evidence to go further with. And I wrote to BCCI and ICC over a year ago through social media. I reached to them through mail, and I also tried to talk to some people as well, but nothing came of it. I was just so with silence. And that's basically what had happened. So I did the same thing after I got my gender reassignment surgery. I found out that Cricket Australia already has guidelines and policies set up. So I reached out to them and they were very quick with their response. I got a report within a week and they asked me for my medical documents, my hormone levels, my testosterone levels, my surgery papers, my cricket footage. They assessed all of that by forming an expert panel team, including a lot of researchers, anti-doping officers, and a lot of them. And they concluded that as long as I comply with the testosterone levels, I'll be eligible to play for WBBL, which is the Women's Big Bash League, March 2027 onwards. And until then, I'm allowed to play community cricket.
0: Okay, that's a major breakthrough. And I'm going to get into the technicalities since considering I cover sports, I cover the Olympic Games. So, and I did speak to a few experts. I'm going to ask you questions on that as well. But before that, what I wanted to know from you, I went through social media, right? You were trending as soon as that decision came. There were people who were talking in support of you. There were people who were, saying maybe this is not fair for women athletes. What would you like to tell those people that formed an opinion saying, no, it's not fair for women athletes? I mean, globally, transgender athletes are allowed to compete, not in the women's section, but in the men's section or the open draw. So that's the time of argument that they present. What would you like to tell them?
1: Again, I understand the place where
0: Thank
1: they come from, but at the end of it, there's lack of education and awareness surrounding this topic because this is so new. We've just been understanding and accepting trans identities and the LGBT community as well at the same time. So I would say, like, my stand and advocacy on this part is that there needs to be case-by-case basis, similar to how Cricket Australia has done. And again, like, they've looked at all my reports. It's all scientific merit-based. It's not based on personal feelings or opinions.
0: Okay, so now I'll get into specific. As you say, you know, it has to be based on scientific data. I was in Paris. I covered the Paris Olympics. And one of the biggest stories we covered was Iman Khelif. I don't know if you knew about that particular case. It created a lot of, you know, controversy at the time. And I think what they concluded at that time, if you remember now, the rules have been put in place and Iman now cannot participate. So I get your point about, okay, let's do the testing of testosterone level. So if it's within the parameters, you'll be allowed to participate as a woman. But the counter argument is that you have to also see the genetic disposition of the athlete, right? So you've gone through a sex affirmation surgery, but let's say when you hit puberty, you hit puberty as a man. So it still gives you some sort of advantage that a male athlete would have over a female athlete. And that's why they took that stance versus Iman Khelif. Don't you think that then argument can be put forward in your particular case and in the sport of cricket?
1: First of all, I think Iman Khelif was accused of being a trans woman. I don't think she's a trans woman. Mm-hmm. And talking about the secondary aspect from the male puberty part, I'm saying that all of those things are very subjective, that you could say, because there are some women out there who have better hand grip strength than some of the men out there. And the main factor between male puberty and female puberty is testosterone and the advantages that it has. I've basically suppressed my testosterone for almost 3 years now, and that could lead to major muscle loss, bone mineral density as well at the same time. So again, like, I'm not talking from personal opinion. It's already what's been out there. And again, after going through all this as well, I advocate for case-by-case basis because not all trans women have unfair advantage.
0: Okay, fair point. I just want to know personally from you. For those of you who don't know, Anaya, at one point in her life, also played age group cricket in Mumbai. I was a very good cricketer. Now it's a fresh start for you. This sex affirmation surgery that you went through, I want to know, how has life changed for you as a person? Are you comfortable in your skin? I mean, that's the point that I'm trying to get to.
1: Definitely. I think transitioning was a mode of survival for me because for the longest time, I wasn't happy and comfortable in my own skin. Okay. And I had to take the necessary steps throughout these years just to be where I am today. Like, I feel like my life has changed in a very good way. Like, I feel like myself finally. I don't feel like I have to put up a front or act in a certain way just to be accepted by society. I am myself, and this is me. This is the real me. And that's Anaya.
0: Okay. Can you dwell a bit more on that journey, that tough journey, people who supported you, people who questioned you? Which were the lowest point, the toughest point that you had in that journey? Now you, I see a very confident woman in front of me, right? It may not have been that. You would have had self-doubt. Could you throw some light on that? Our viewers would love to know.
1: Yeah, this journey was very tough. I had to deal with a lot of backlash, not just from the public, but within family as well. I got the bare minimum support, but like, I didn't feel fully supported as well during the whole journey. There was a certain period of time where I was living in dressing rooms in UK just to survive and like fend for myself during that time. I was in that state for like 5 months. Then eventually I decided to come on social media to support myself and my surgeries. So I did that. I got some brand deals. I got my first few surgeries done along with whatever goes with gender affirming procedures as well during that time. And it's been a crazy ride, to be honest. Like, it's been isolating. It's been brutal. But throughout all this, solitude has helped me a lot through this. And that's what has made me so confident and strong, which I feel.
0: Okay, I hope your worst days are behind you, some bright days
1: Yeah.
0: ahead. Finally, before I let you go, I want to know what your dreams are, cricketing dreams in particular. Where does Anaya see herself in 2 years from now?
1: Well, I just hope BCCI looks into it and creates policies which are inclusive, fair, and dignified towards women's sport. And I hope to win the World Cup for India one day. And I want to do that. Like, I want to win something for the country. And that's my dream.
0: Okay, we're wishing you all the very best in achieving all your dreams. And, one can only admire the kind of fight that you've gone through and you continue to chase your dreams. So, all the best for that, Anaya. And thanks so much for taking our time and speaking to us here on India Today.
1: Thank you so much.
2: You are watching India Today.

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1: So we've brought this panel together to ask a question I think the entire country right now, especially our politicians, suddenly seem to be asking: what youth want? What do the Gen Z want? Hopefully, at the end of 30 minutes, if any of the politicians are listening, they'll be able to get some answers on what really needs to be done. Vineet, I'll begin with you. Since we're in Bengaluru, I'd love to know, what do the youth of Bengaluru want, Vineet? If you can beatbox that for us.
2: Good afternoon, everybody. Ellarigu namaskara. If you want to know what the youth wants, I think we should ask the youth. We stopped being youth, I think, some time back.
1: But you connect with them.
2: I mean, we meaning Nasser and me. I speak only for us, nobody else.
1: What's your definition of youth?
2: Sorry?
1: What's your definition? What's the cutoff?
2: The cutoff is if you are bothered about tax, you're too old.
1: I think we're all bothered about taxes.
2: Exactly. But one thing that we also want to know is what the youth wants. I think that the need of the youth keeps changing. And as we saw in the last, I think, few months, the need of the hour was met beautifully by the Gen Zs of the people that we address that you're talking about. And we were happy to just be a small part of it. But I think they did the heavy lifting and here we are talking about it. So, yeah.
1: I agree. Nasser, do you think that the Gen Z has managed to do what perhaps millennials could never do?
3: Yes, I think I was telling Beep this and a little bit uncensored, but I think they have more balls than we do. Because there were points where we're just like, oh, should we go out and do something? And they were already out there doing something. And we had to think about it. They don't think about it. They just do it.
1: We're scared of our parents. They're
3: yeah,
1: not scared
3: so we
1: of
3: were brought up in a different timeline. And we still have that that fear where I think the Gen Zs don't, which like I commend them for. It's like amazing. And I wish in my next life I'll be a Gen Z.
2: I think we are stuck breaking one generational curse. They are breaking 10 at a time.
1: Yeah.
2: So, yeah.
1: They seem to have an attitude, I'm sure, you guys rather, seem to have an attitude that you're all like, we'll do what it takes. We don't care about what people think, which is what I think millennials were hugely burdened with. Samyukta, what do you think about Bengaluru's youth? You know, in the course of what's happened in the last 1-2 months, a lot of questions were asked about how different cities are reacting, yeah, how they're all coming together. Do you think Bengaluru's youth is also very vocal about what they want?
4: I think this age of social media, everything is intergender, inter borders, inter age. So I feel like the movement started this whole protest, everything, and everyone participation, because there's actually no one seeing it as a different city, different state. It was the one question they all asked for. And I think Bengaluru, that way, was very responsive. A lot of people I know went all the way to Jantar Mantar for the protest. So I think everyone's really involved. And this whole thing of this is Bangalore, that is Hyderabad, they're all fighting for the same cause.
1: The lines blurred and the city battles.
4: It's completely blurred. There's someone in some village who's participating by, commenting, posting these memes, making really funny reels about it. That is also participation. So everyone is participating from every corner of the world, I think.
1: Pranita, what did you think when you saw all of this, this revolution of sorts on social media, led largely digital? People were on the ground, but they were also, putting out their message on their feed. It's like nothing we'd ever seen before, right?
5: Absolutely. I think for the government to have a minister resign was a very huge deal, and they achieved that. And I feel like every generation has done its bit. Like how, for example, my grandmother was forced to stay at home, cook for the family and work. It was a big task for my mom to break that stereotype at home, to make sure that everyone understands that for her, her career is important and not, staying at home and taking care of domestic chores. And for me, it got easier because I could enter the films and back then that was being considered as breaking the glass ceiling, that you're taking a career that's less, that's less taken. And today the Gen Z gets it easier in that sense, that all of us have made steps towards this, that they can actually, they actually have it easier. But nonetheless, like he said, I think it's because they have the courage to really take on the government, and they know that their views don't align with how the, or their ways don't align with the government. So they're literally having ministers come on Instagram now, and everyone's taking it seriously. Even Modi had to, Modi ji had to come on Instagram to

0: outreach by ministers, by politicians. Do you think it's working? Is it actually connecting?
1: They're trying to be like us, you know, like they're trying to be hip and happening.
0: Is it working?
1: And I don't think it's working too well.
0: Do you want to give them some tips?
1: Yeah, angles are important. But also, like we follow this rule on social media. First 3 seconds is the hook, right? You don't waste that much time not saying anything. So make sure you say something in the first 3 seconds for your video to go viral. Just a tip.
2: Yeah, maybe if you start with "the minister has resigned," I think the job is done.
0: You know, edit it and place it in the first 3 seconds.
2: I think to the point. But what I'd like to say is, like, say our generation, the generation before that, we tried a lot of things and tried to get them on board with it. Clearly now they've done, like Gen Z's have done something right that they can't ignore. It's like them or hate them, they can't ignore them. So now they are stepping into the zone that Gen Z's are willing to talk and willing to communicate with. So I think it's a matter of time before angles are set, when full photo shoot will be happening, full video shoot will be happening.
1: They will adapt.
2: Yeah, they'll start doing dance reels also, I think, soon.
0: Get ready with me reels.
2: Yeah, get ready with me. Yeah, get ready without me. They won't be there only.
0: That'll become the new normal as for you, right?
2: I guess so, yeah. We're going there. I mean, I think that's one way that not just Gen Z, everyone across the table now is expressing themselves through reels, through social media, things that they're not able to say to their families. They're okay saying on online in front of the camera. So how did that happen? I mean, even we are wondering. We're also amazed by the fact that it's so accessible now that they're not scared to share their thoughts and feelings anymore. So, yeah.
0: And you, I get what you're saying, that none of us here are Gen Z. Samyukta, do you feel a sense of FOMO in that sense? You know, maybe we should have done something like this. Why didn't we do this?
3: It's true, like both of them actually said, that one, they have the guts. Two, I think social media has changed the game a lot. And we were accepting things like if we had issues with our elders or people elsewhere, we were scrutinized for having such strong opinions, and you know, the whole validation that was required from the society was a lot more, say, 10 years ago. But right now, there is also a problem of unemployment and the people in power not answering questions, that these guys who also started thinking together found more voices on social media who were supporting them. So when you post something like about unemployment, which is how the whole protest started, there are a lot of people who said, you know, this is what I feel, this is what I feel. So you realize there are a lot more people who are going through what you're going through, and you're sort of on the same boat. I think when we were starting, when there was maybe bullying or other issues, or even animal cruelty right now, which is something I fight for, I found people who have the same voice, and you build a community there.
0: Yeah.
3: So when there is support like that, you sort of feel like you are one with a lot of others.
0: You and have you a resource now to go ahead and
3: Yeah, and you
0: win.
3: Have the strength to voice your opinion.
0: Mm.
3: And I think that's what Gen Z had. It has also the support, which probably we didn't get so much. Yeah.
0: Pranita, one of the questions that was constantly raised is, yes, you know, you saw all this chat on social media. Did celebrities do enough to back, you know, what Gen Z was doing and their movement?
4: Of course, I think I'm sure a lot of celebrities were being careful because it was an anti-sitting government movement and it was a protest at the end of the day. But nevertheless, I think the protest, I would leave it aside because it had its own sides and I'm sure like I'll have my own POV and, you know, whether it was a lot of people were using that for their political interests and I could see a lot happening. So it doesn't just remain a protest with a good intent. I did see a lot happening around it. So I wouldn't really know if I should voice out or not for it. But yeah, as celebrities, I think for the Gen Z, it's not exactly for the Gen Z, but for good causes, we've always stood from day one, and not just Gen Z, whether it's anything that India needed or wanted. And yeah, of course, we've all been there.
2: You know, I think the real question is, did the media do enough?
0: Come on.
3: You can't say that.
0: This is the second time this is happening to me on this stage today.
2: That's very...
4: No, but also now the good thing
0: is... the last time it was by a minister, so that speaks volumes of how much the media is doing, right?
2: That's true, but also did they do it...

0: immediately?
1: Sorry?
0: Did the media do enough immediately is my question.
1: No, of course we did.
0: Then why shouldn't celebrities wait and also see how it turns out and then do it?
1: No, so that's why I'm asking that question. They debated too, as did the media. So, you know, you can ask that question. No doubt about it. But I think to constantly say that the media didn't do it, look, it was selective. I will concede that. It was selective. There were some who did and some who didn't. And I think the audience, the jury is still out on who picked which to watch and view. Right? So, yes, you're right. You're very fair in asking questions to the media, and I think it's okay to do that. We should have a healthy conversation about it, after all. You are all Bengalurians here. If the youth in Bengaluru were to get together for one cause, what do you think, Vineet, that cause should be?
0: Sorry, can you repeat that?
1: If the youth in Bengaluru had to get together to change one thing about the city for one cause, what do you think that should be?
0: The entitlement that people have nowadays when they come here to work and they feel entitled to question the city, I think that should reduce. We should all get together. Outsiders?
1: Yes,
0: see, if you take historically, I'm also technically outsider. I'm fourth gen outsider. But I was born here. This is my home. But if you are coming here, you are a guest here. Don't be that loud, and don't be that loud in a language that you are entitled to. And how we go outside, like for example, if you have to go to Germany to learn to work, you have to learn the language, little bit at least. So if you're going to another state to, you know, work, the least you can do is learn a little bit and then go. I think they should make it mandatory from the office itself that if you're going to go work there, learn the language and then you get a seat.
1: Wow, that's a strong, strong stance.
0: I mean, it's basic requirement.
1: You guys agree that that should be the need, that everyone should know Kannada? Nasir?
2: Yes. I can't speak because I don't really know Kannada that well. I know enough to communicate as much as
1: to
2: possible.
1: To catch an auto.
2: Whatever it is. But I find that, you know, I'd get into a cab, true story, I'll get into a cab and the cab driver will speak to me in Hindi. And I'll say something in Kannada to him. And suddenly he just goes, you know, and he's like, sir. And he's like, oh, you don't look like you're from here and stuff. And I'd say a little white lie saying like, no, I just moved here. And I'm learning Kannada. But like that 1 minute conversation is enough to make the environment so easy, you know, instead of saying like, no, I don't speak Kannada.
0: Yeah.
2: Oh, like, I don't want to speak Kannada.
1: Because there are a lot of videos that suggest that, you know, auto drivers, cab drivers aren't very welcoming. They're saying speaking Kannada or get out.
2: No, but I think that was something that was in the past. Now I feel like they've become a lot more welcoming from what I see, at least from my perspective. But I think it's a two-way street. I think we both, the people from Karnataka and the people from outside, like he said, we're both outsiders, but we're both by heart Bengaluru. Right, we know that we're from here because we've been here since we were born. So we still feel like we are Bengaluru, right? And there is that little bit of, take a little bit of effort, just a little bit of effort.
0: Yeah, like be respectful enough to at
2: you know,
0: least
2: just a
0: make
2: little
0: the
2: bit.
0: Effort.
2: That, yeah.
1: No, so is the question then, therefore, in Bangalore is very often, Samyukta, are the people too accommodating? You know, are you too welcome to the extent that, you know, you're like, okay, you don't know the language, it's fine. And now suddenly everyone's waking up to it.
3: I think we were like that, which is why we are here today with these issues. And we've let a lot of people walk all over us. That's why there is this conflict that's there and this sudden aggression towards others. Because be it with Infosys or all these IT spaces we have, and we've accommodated a lot of people, and we've learned multiple languages from auto drivers, taxi drivers to restaurants, right? But that wasn't reciprocated, which is why there's a lot of frustration and anger right now. And I think because they put up a fight, I think people are trying to care for their environment, for other people around. And I think that's why slowly things are changing. And that's why the whole Naan Kannadiga, Naan Kannadati, even the rap songs that have come out, it's so much about Kannada because it took a little bit of effort from Kannadigas to actually get that respect back.
1: It's been a bit of a wake-up call.
3: It was sort of like that. It happened about a year back. And I think things are way better now. People are learning Kannada. Nan Kannada gotu. Wherever you go, you have people teaching Kannada to people. And I think that's a very interesting thing to do. It's what is required to be like kinder to the place you're living in, right?
1: You know, every conversation we've had about Bangalore, Pranita, is the city's expanding. The city's expanding. More and more people are coming in. It's a city that's struggling right now with the population that it has. Sometimes you kind of feel that, you know, we should just stop that. Stop the inflow of people.
4: I'm sure that's not possible. But Bangalore has always been known as the Silicon Valley of the country, the tech capital. And like you said, we have been very welcoming, which is also a great thing. I think if you look at it on a positive note, we have so much talent, entrepreneurial talent, and, you know, tech brains coming from all across the country to our city. And that's only improving the city in every way. So the more they come, the more companies are coming. And that leads to more infrastructure, more real estate, more of everything. And that's only moving towards development. And I don't see it as a problem. But what I see as a problem is the disrespect for sure. Because I think when I was working in Tamil Nadu or in Chennai or when I was working in Andhra, I managed to learn the whole language. And I think we as Bangaloreans are so warm, welcoming, accommodative and inclusive. And that's not something I see in the, you know, whether in people
1: it's taken
4: who are
1: for granted.
4: Yeah, who are coming in here only because, yeah, it's taken for granted. And also it's because, like I said, we're so inclusive and warm that we're happy to learn Hindi for someone who came from the north. We're happy to learn Malayalam, Tamil, whichever language you speak to me in, I'll speak back in the same language because we're very cosmopolitan. We seem to be very accommodative towards everyone. And I think that's where a little boundary should be drawn so that, they respect our language. And unfortunately, it has come out in the wrong way with auto drivers
1: protesting, those videos
4: or anywhere there's a brawl. I think the locals suddenly think that's a point that's a hook they're using and saying, oh, you're not from here and I'm going to use that as a hook against you. So instead of that being the case, there should be other ways to have people respect our language and culture and our movies. And that will be lovely.
1: Nazar, let me flip that around and ask, you know, the reason Bengaluru has this reputation across the country is because it's so accepting of other cultures, of other languages. That's perhaps what defines the city also, that it's a cosmos city. That's not such a bad thing, is it? I mean, it's great because that's what helps even the boom that you see of stand-up comedy in Bengaluru, that everyone can come here, have a good time. You're accepting of every possible culture and tradition. Can both go hand in hand?
2: Yeah, no, definitely. Bangalore is an amazing place. It's grown so much from when we were kids to the point where, like, everyone, you know, there's this thing that everyone's like, oh, once you get to a certain level of fame, you have to move to Mumbai. You know what I mean? There's this, like, this thing that we've constantly had in our lives where they're like, come to Mumbai, come to Mumbai. But we were like, why? You know, Bangalore has it all. Bangalore can do it all. So we stayed. And a very few percentage of the people who, quote unquote, made it, stayed. Everyone else were just like, yeah, everything else, all the agencies are there, the money's better, this and that. But I disagree with that because it is, like you said, it's a welcoming place. It's an amazing everything, weather and this and that, of course. But apart from that, it's just, why can't we stay home and do our thing?
1: Yeah. And I think the definition then becomes of a regional artist. And you go into Mumbai, you become national.
2: Yeah, that's what we're trying to break. Mm. You know, we're not a South Indian YouTube channel. We're an Indian YouTube channel.
4: Nice.
2: You know?
1: Pranita, what do you think is ultimately the one... You've traveled a lot, of course. So what makes Bangalore stand out the most for you?
4: It's home. So undoubtedly, it's the best
1: place
4: to be.
1: No, so if you had to sell Bangalore to someone, I know you don't want more people rushing into the city.
4: No, best weather, warm people. I'm from South Bangalore. That makes it all the more warm. You know how people in South Bangalore are, Jayanagar, we're just we're just sorted with the lives we have and we're not dreaming of big malls or big anything. We just want our parks, our basic infrastructure and cleanliness. And I think that's what Bangalore gives you. And it gives you diversity like you want. Like you said, you can be from anywhere and find a pocket in Bangalore where you fit in, or whether you want a, a gated community that looks like America, that's there. Whatever you want, I think real estate-wise, we're sorted. Everything, the diversity, the in every way. Careers and...
3: Yeah, we need...
0: You said we have only 2 minutes. I'll say one last point, okay? Now, you, where did you say you're from?
3: Chennai.
0: Madras.
4: Now stop, oh stop. It's become like a little...
0: No, no, wait. What I'm saying is, from that time we've been saying Bangalore, Bangalore. It is Bengaluru. We changed it. That one small change we couldn't make. Calling it Bengaluru. Now, if I said Madras, you would be like, hey, it's called Chennai, correct?
3: No, no, I'm very happy with Madras.
0: But we are not happy with it being Bangalore. No. Bengaluru. Small changes.
3: Okay,
0: we'll start
3: Bengaluru.
0: There.
3: Bengaluru yeah. It is. Bengaluru. Right? Happy?
0: Happy.
3: Okay. Samyukta, in Bengaluru, I think one of the other questions, that you see a lot of videos of this as well, that road rage is increased in the city. Is that true?
5: I think violence...
3: But people are angrier in
5: no,
3: the city
5: yeah, yeah,
3: now.
5: They are. Because of the traffic, because of the potholes. We pay the highest road tax, and our roads are shit. It is very, very bad. Okay. Of course, there's going to be frustration about it. But the violence everywhere is increasing. People want to reach wherever, be it in life, be it on the road, the destination faster, across the country. So I think violence towards people, towards themselves, towards animals, everything in the country has increased a lot. That comes from all kinds of other, this fast-track life that we want to live. We want to get there. We want to achieve things way faster. We have no patience.
3: There's a lot of pressure.
5: Yeah, there's a lot of pressure. And especially in Bangalore, I think... I also think this is an important question. Bengaluru?
0: No, she's catering to you. We cater to outsiders.
5: Thanks, ma'am. See, Bangaloreans, no? Bengaluru, we have each other's back like this.
0: It's true.
3: Just alienate the Chennai right here.
5: I think the biggest problem right now in, like, youth of Bengaluru is the unemployment. People don't have job. And when they do get their job, even if you pay them 1 lakh, the way the revenue, the real estate, the rent is increasing, they really don't have money to sort of survive. Like to save up, I mean. Even with a lakh, I'm saying. There are a lot of people who are not getting paid so much. So, of course, the frustration is there. I don't know if in my life I can buy an agricultural land. The way the rates are going up. So imagine the ones who are unemployed, who are just out of work, and AI replacing so many of their jobs. So I think the frustration, they don't know where to take it out. And it does come out on the streets, which is why it's important to listen to the youth right now. And
3: Is Bengaluru angrier now, sir?
2: Yes.
5: Yes?
2: Very angry. I see it all the time. Lots of road rage. I've been part of it as well sometimes. But then I noticed something. Right. If somebody comes at you with a lot of rage, you can confuse them by just smiling back, and then they don't know what to do. So, and sometimes I noticed instead of this, because this sign is crazy, right? Anywhere on the road, if you just do this to someone, it's over, right? They want to stop in the middle of the road. They want to get out of their cars. They want to make a full show out of it, which then contributes to the long traffic lines. So I've noticed, and he's seen it as well, like where I'm so pissed at someone that cut me off, but instead of this, I'll just go, you know, and that guy is just like,
5: confused.
2: Okay. So it's just a small little thing that you can do, even if you're feeling a certain way inside, even if you just smile at them. They get confused and then they're just like, wait, I wanted to fight. But now he's smiling, you know. Sometimes I'd even blow a kiss. You know, I'd just be like, like that, in a very, like, cute way. And they're so confused. They don't know what to do. They're just like, and then they just stop. And then you can, you know, neutralize the whole situation. Everything's fine. Go about your day. Then you can go home in the shower and rage.
0: That's how Nasir and I met.
3: Yeah, I wish I had that zen too. I don't think I have it in me, but I'll try it. Last one. We need to you. If there's one cliche about Bengaluru that you want addressed,
5: yes.
3: What is it?
0: It's a city where old people come to retire. I mean, I was talking to someone from Mumbai. I lived in Mumbai for 5 years. And I went to meet that person. And I said, oh, you should come. You should settle in. You know, back home is a great place. Bengaluru welcomes you and stuff like that. And he just blatantly said, I'm not 60 yet. When I'm 60, I'll come settle over there. I was like, what do you mean? It's like, that's where old people go to, like, retire. I'm like, since when? I mean, I didn't want to go with the weather thing because that's That's a cliche of a cliche.
2: But the weather, though.
0: But the weather, though.
2: The weather.
0: The weather, though.
5: The weather, the weather.
1: The weather, though, I agree. It's amazing. I was here yesterday. I was like, damn, this should be the weather in Chennai. It's not.
0: Yeah. But yeah. God is kind to good people.
1: It's a trash.
0: Hey, man, I'm just kidding. We are comedians at the end of the day. Don't come after us, please.
1: Ouch. It's one of life's greatest tragedies. But thank you so much. Our time is up. Thank you so much
5: thank
1: for
5: you.
1: Joining
5: thank
1: us here at the India Today Roundtable. A big round of applause, please. Thank you.

0: You're watching India Today. I'm Sue Asha Samant. Breaking news just coming in. Prime Minister Narendra Modi, who's arrived in Tashkent for his four-day visit to Uzbekistan and Kyrgyzstan. In his Uzbekistan leg, Prime Minister Modi will hold delegation-level talks with President Mirziyoyev to further strengthen the strategic partnership between the two countries. The two leaders will review cooperation in trade and investment, defense, digital connectivity, energy, education and people-to-people domains and set the agenda for the road ahead. He will then travel to Bishkek from the 31st of August to the 1st of September 2026 to attend the 26th Shanghai Cooperation Organization Summit. Let me take this to my colleague Pranay Upadhyay, who's tracking all the developments on Prime Minister Narendra Modi's latest foreign visit. Over to you, Pranay, for what you're picking up.
1: Isha, Prime Minister Narendra Modi has reached Tashkent, a city with which India has, holds historical ties. And in fact, this is the fourth visit of Prime Minister Narendra Modi to Uzbekistan. And this is his second bilateral visit to Uzbekistan. There are deep cultural and civilizational connects between India and Uzbekistan since centuries. But also, in the 21st century, India and Uzbekistan has come up together as good partners in terms of the economic partnership. In fact, India is the 10th largest trading partner for the Uzbekistan. And in fact, both countries are trading a volume of almost $1 billion, and there are ambitious targets to take that trigger upward. And in fact, pharmaceutical, construction, mining, IT, education, healthcare, agrotechnology, and textile sector, these are the important sectors of cooperation between India and Uzbekistan. But besides that, be it health cooperation or connectivity or defense and security, they have emerged as a new area of cooperation between India and Uzbekistan. Technological cooperation is also advancing. But besides that, Indology, the study of India has also emerged as a strong pillar of partnership between India and Uzbekistan. And during this visit to Tashkent, Prime Minister Narendra Modi is also likely to meet some of the prominent Indologists. In fact, ITAC and ICCR, Indian Council for Cultural Relations, offer scholarships and many initiatives are being taken by India in Uzbekistan to strengthen India-Uzbekistan partnership.
0: Oh, yes, absolutely. I want to thank you, Pranay, for getting us the latest. We'll keep coming back to you for further updates.

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1: Shifting focus now, a mega RSS outreach event that is set to take place in New York today. RSS Chief Mohan Bhagwat scheduled to address the Universal Oneness Celebration as part of the organization's centenary year global outreach. Ahead of the event, Bhagwat visited the ISKCON Temple in New York, where he met volunteers and attended a food distribution program. Speaking at the temple, the RSS Chief referred to the conflicts and divisions facing the world, saying consciousness is the uniting factor and stressing the need to recognize one. Despite diversity. Today's event is centered around the message of Vasudeva Kutumbakam, the world is one family, with organizers pitching it as a celebration of unity, mutual respect and harmony. More than 200 Hindu-American organizations who are participating, but the event comes against the backdrop of a political controversy triggered by New York Mayor Zohran Mamdani. Mamdani said that he does not support the event and accused the RSS of representing an exclusionary vision, even as he acknowledged that the city may not have the jurisdiction to cancel a private program.
2: In today's world, right, there are so many conflicts, so many dualities. The only thing that unites is consciousness. And that consciousness, it is Krishna consciousness. We are one. And we have to navigate through these dualities of this world with the strong understanding that though there are so many diversities, dualities, conflicts, really it is all Krishna. Life, stand firm, your duty, because everything is Krishna. If that message reaches every heart, the world will be definitely a better world. It will not be the material world we now see today. It will be a heavenly abode for every human being.
3: And then, you know, I also stand here as the first Indian American mayor in our city's history. And my mother's family is all still in India. And the vision of India that I was taught by my family and the one that I grew up being very familiar with was of a pluralistic society, of a secular republic that believed in the belonging of each and every person who was from India. And it has been incredibly troubling to see the rise of a movement that is predicated on an exclusionary vision of any country, frankly. And so it is one that I find myself in deep opposition to, not only as an Indian American, but also as the mayor of a city that believes deeply in the belonging of each and every person, no matter their color, their creed, their religion, their faith, wherever they're from.
4: Should the rally be canceled, though, at MSG this weekend?
3: I don't support the rally, but I don't know if the city has any jurisdiction on canceling a private event.
1: Now being joined by Pavni Mittal, who's getting us the latest details from New York. Pavni, do give us information about the event, who all will be in attendance.
5: The massive event right here in New York City. The event is called Universal Oneness Celebrations, and it is being organized by a group called AHEAD, that is American Hindus for Engagement and Dialogue. It is going to be at the Madison Square Garden. It is a massive, globally known arena, and about 5,000 Indian Americans are expected to attend. Many of them will be from the New York, New Jersey area, but organizers say they are organizing transports of people from around the country, along the coast and the Midwest, will also be able to attend this event. Now, this event is part of a larger global outreach program by the RSS and is the first leg in a 17-day world tour that coincides with the RSS centennial. The goal here is to engage with the Indian diaspora over here in the US and then in Canada and later in

0: England. Now, Mohan Bhagwat has already, hosted some private events, or he's had two private events on his agenda, including with business leaders. And at the main event, which is at MSG, there is expected to be a lot of celebration around Indian culture. So we are expecting performances, dance and music. And of course, Mohan Bhagwat will be speaking there. His goal for the RSS is to deepen ties with the Indian community over here, but also to alter the image of the RSS as an organization that believes in oneness, that believes in multiculturalism, and change the image that many people have over here of the RSS, which is that of an anti-minority Hindu first organization. So that is going to be on his agenda during his speech.
1: Meanwhile, Pavni, how has Mamdani's opposition to the event been received? Have there been any reactions, any tension over the RSS chief's visit?
0: So the response to this event has been quite polarizing. Of course, 5,000 people are expected to attend in person. That is quite a sizable number. And then there are organizations that have lent their support to the RSS, to the message and to the agenda of this event. On the other hand, there are multiple organizations that have voiced their concerns and criticized the RSS. Groups have written to Secretary of State Marco Rubio, saying they should, saying the U.S. should revoke Mohan Bhagwat's visa. Zohran Mamdani, who is New York's mayor and the first Indian-American mayor of the city and quite a rising star in the overall American political landscape, has criticized the RSS and this event, calling the organization exclusionary. He has also conceded that as mayor, he does not have the power to cancel this event, but he has vocally opposed it. Multiple other organizations have joined in. In fact, earlier this week, there were organizations that demonstrated right here in New York, showing their opposition to this event. And we are expecting some protests, possibly outside the event, which is going to be held Saturday afternoon, New York time, which is late night on Saturday for India.
1: And have the organizers spoken out on all the criticism, the controversy that is panning out over Bhagwat's visit?
0: So the organization that is behind this event called AHEAD, which is American Hindus for Engagement and Dialogues, hasn't directly answered to these criticisms in the press or publicly. They have indirectly continued to hold on social media and otherwise that this is an event which is about unity. It is also being held on the day of Raksha Bandhan. So they say that this event actually builds on the spirit of this festival, which is harmony, which is community and bonds between, well, brother and sister, but also between people in the diaspora. The other thing to note is that the organization has said that it has said that its account on social media on X, which is formerly Twitter, was briefly suspended. They have publicly blamed people opposing this event as people behind the suspension. They now say that this account on X is up and running and that they believe that this event is going to promote the spirit of unity and of India's slogan or Vasudev Kutumbakam.
1: Pavni, thank you for getting us those details. Meanwhile, India Today spoke to the spokesperson of Universal Oneness and sought response to NYC Mayor Zohran Mamdani's controversial remarks. Listen in to what she said.
2: Joining me now is Priya Samant. She's the spokesperson of the Universal Oneness event in New York, where RSS Chief Mohan Bhagwat is set to come and address. Priya, thank you for joining us. Now, my first question is that RSS is believed to be a Hindu organization or organization for Hindu nationalists. Or so is this event for Hindu Americans only? What does this Universal Oneness event mean? What is going to happen at this event?
3: You know, when diaspora is organizing a universal oneness event, which comprises of, you know, it's an interfaith event. It's a cultural and a community event. So an organization that is 100-year-old, we have to learn how many generations that organization has gone through and what it has done. And we want to hear We are very eager to hear what is it about. And it is an interfaith event. So we will have interfaith leaders participating and representing different faith traditions. By the way, I don't want to give away the surprise before the full program is announced, but I can say that diversity of voices will reflect exactly what the universal oneness stands for, which is rooted in the Indian philosophy, Vasudeva Kutumbakam. That means the whole Indian family. We might have our differences, but we can still come together. We can still come together and we can still find a common ground where we can share the you know, the beliefs of...
2: But you believe in getting difference of opinions together, but it's the mayor of New York where this event is being organized. Zoran Mamdani says that... Well, I cannot stop this event. The city doesn't have the power, but I oppose the event. That's the mayor of the New York saying that. What do you make of that? Because you are saying interfaith leaders are coming, even with difference of opinions, but the mayor has a certain view. Do you think he should have been more welcoming? He should have come at the event if needed. How did you look at those views?
3: See, this is, there will be leader, I mean, there will be total guests from various different religions and communities, and they all are going to be there. And see, I respect mayor's views also, because we live in a free world, we live in a democracy, okay? Everybody has right to, you know, express their views. But there are handful of people who have difference of opinions and their views are different, but there are 5,000 people from 39 cities, from 39 states, 850 cities that are going to be coming there. There are 200 partner organizations that are, that are, you know, have partnered with AHEAD to host this event. And majority of those organizations are from New York and the tri-state area. So that speaks a lot about the event and what it is trying to bring forward. See, as I said, right, I always say this, that dialogue does not mean endorsement. Listening does not mean agreement. Understanding does not mean abandoning your differences. It is universal. Oneness does not mean sameness. But we can still come together, because we live in such a divided world right now. It is the need of time, a need of hour to bring everybody together, you know, learn from each other.
1: And we now get to the latest pictures. Carplomacy is on display in Uzbekistan, where Prime Minister Narendra Modi was welcomed by his Uzbekistan counterpart upon his arrival in Tashkent. Prime Minister also put out a tweet to that effect that reads, and I quote, "Landed in Tashkent to a warm welcome by President Shavkat Mirziyoyev. Grateful to him for the special gesture. This is my fourth visit to Uzbekistan, reflecting the depth and growing momentum of our bilateral relations," unquote. That's the latest tweet that was put out by Prime Minister Narendra Modi as those pictures that have just come in. Let me take this to my colleague Pranay Upadhyay to get us the very latest, as Prime Minister's visit has just begun and carplomacy at display.
4: Absolutely, Sresha. Prime Minister Narendra Modi is on his fourth visit to Uzbekistan, and he was warmly greeted by the President of Uzbekistan, Shavkat Mirziyoyev. And in fact, Prime Minister Narendra Modi was not only warmly welcomed by the Uzbek President, but in fact he drove him. They both drove together in a car, and this was his fourth visit to Uzbekistan. This is what Prime Minister has also mentioned on social media. And he also said that this visit reflects the depth and growing momentum of the bilateral relationship between India and Uzbekistan. And in fact, both countries share a warm and a historic civilizational ties, and not only in terms of the old ties between India and Uzbekistan, but also in modern days, India and Uzbekistan share warm and deep, deep economic ties. As we were talking earlier as well, that India stands as the 10th largest trading partner for the Uzbekistan. Both countries are trading a volume of almost $1 billion. And the length and breadth of the partnership spans between be it the education sector, technical sector, be it pharmaceutical sector, India is offering a lot of scholarships to Uzbek citizens in terms of the ITEC and ICCR scholarships. Besides that, in the construction sector, in defense and security partnership, both India and Uzbekistan are coming together. And in fact, both countries are working on certain projects which may eventually link both India and Uzbekistan via INSTC, International North-South Trading Corridor. And besides that, India's Central Asia policy, Uzbekistan figures as an important pivot for India's Central Asia policy. And therefore, Prime Minister Narendra Modi, who is in Uzbekistan, in Tashkent, for the fourth time. And in fact, this is his second bilateral visit, and he's likely to take forward India-Uzbek bilateral ties. But besides that, he's also expected to meet many Indologists there. There is also a community event in Uzbekistan, and Prime Minister Narendra Modi will be warmly greeted by the Indian community. Large number of Indian students also there in Uzbekistan who go to Uzbekistan to study, especially the medical education and some of the other technical education there in Uzbekistan.
1: All right, Pranay, many thanks for getting us those details. Moving on, Punjab government's action against employees who skipped duty during the August 27 strike has now triggered a fresh political confrontation in the state. The Maan government has directed departmental heads to issue show cause notices and initiate disciplinary action against employees found absent without authorization on the 27th of August. The list could include nearly 2,500 employees, but the government's crackdown has now drawn a sharp challenge from Punjab Congress Chief Amrinder Singh Raja Waring. Waring has directly challenged Chief Minister Bhagwant Mann, daring him to act against the protesting employees. He warned that if the government takes action, people could uproot it before the end of its term. The political face-off comes even as Chief Minister Mann maintains that dialogue and strike cannot go together. Mann has said dialogue can happen only after the strike is called off, while assuring employees that they are like family and that their legitimate concerns will be heard. The government action comes after lakhs of Punjab government employees went on mass leave and staged protests on the 27th of August, pressing for the release of pending DA, reinstatement of the old pension scheme and regularization of temporary employees.
5: Challenge deta hun, agar himmat hai Punjab ke mukhyamantri mein, to karvai karke dikha de. फिर देखना क्या होगा अगर मुख्यमंत्री में हिम्मत है राजा वड़िंग ओपन चैलेंज करता है अगर हिम्मत है डराओ मत कार्रवाई करके दिखा दो फिर अगले दिन देखना कि कैसे आपको मुख्यमंत्री की कुर्सी से पंजाब के लोग उतारेंगे टर्म पूरी होने से पहले ही उतार देंगे भाई याद रखना
1: Time now for a short break. We'll be back on the other side with the very latest news. 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
1: And thank you for tuning into India Today. I'm Suesha Samant. We begin with the top headlines we're tracking for you this Saturday evening. Death toll in Nepal after flash flood fury rises to 675. Indian rescue team carries out on-site reconnaissance of hydropower tunnels. Chinese rescue teams also on the ground. 88 Indian nationals have been rescued so far, 287 still missing. Namaste Uzbekistan. Prime Minister Modi arrives in Tashkent as part of his two-nation four-day visit. Carplomacy on display with his Uzbek counterpart. Prime Minister to attend SEO summit in second leg of his visit in Kyrgyzstan. Purification politics speaks. Rahul Gandhi demands FIR over Kharge Shuddhi Karan Rao. Says BJP RSS insults Dalits. BJP hits back, claims Congress trying to promote Macaulay, Marx, Maulana mindset. Another day, another trouble for Sameer Raina. Comedian faces flak from across political lines over his jokes on Biharis and Kashmiris in the latest India's Got Latent episode. BJP MLA demands ban on Sameer Raina. Mega RSS outreach event set to take place in New York today. RSS Chief Mohan Bhagwat to address Universal Oneness celebration. Bhagwat visits ISKCON, says consciousness is the uniting factor. New York Mayor Zohran Mamdani accuses RSS of representing an exclusionary vision. Safety crackdown intensifies. Food regulator FSSAI bans prominent brand Everest Hing after product found to be substandard, three masalas found to be non-compliant. First up, we got across to breaking news coming in. Nepal death toll that has mounted to 675 after flash flood fury. Chinese tunnel experts have arrived in Nepal. This after a specialized technical team from India carried out on-site reconnaissance of hydropower tunnels in the area that was affected by the flash flood. Extremely unfortunate that the death toll that has risen to 675. And remember, rescue operations are very much underway. Chinese tunnel experts who are in Nepal. The focus is also to carry out those operations in the tunnel. Specialized technical team that has been sent from India that is carrying out on-site reconnaissance of hydropower tunnels in the area affected by the flash flood. Those are the pictures on your screens as the rescue operations are on in full swing. Remember, many who are still feared missing. This as the MEA has also put out details of how many Indians who have been rescued, how many who are still feared missing. And while the Indian authorities are tracking every development very closely, there you see those challenges amid which experts are now carrying out the inside tunnel operations to be able to rescue as many. Take a closer look at those pictures of how the rescue operations are being carried out. Remember, the Indian team that is on site conducted the recce and is now using all the important tools to be able to dig in as deep as they can to be able to remove those who are under the debris. 675 bodies have been recovered so far. 675 who've been confirmed dead in those flash floods that came with such suddenness. And even as the rescue operations continue in full swing, Chinese tunnel experts who are there at the site conducting those rescue operations inside the tunnel. Hey, India Today is the only channel on the ground in Nepal and has been tracking Nepal's response to the catastrophic flash floods for the last 3 days. We're getting you ground reports.
2: 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As I see walking to these stretches, these were literally, you know, under the debris, but the rescue operation team who were trying to restore the connectivity were somehow able to open only 300 to 400 meters. Now, as I am walking on this road, look at this height of the debris. This was the city, totally colorful, absolutely happening vibe. This was also the season of pilgrimage, Mansarovar Yatri, the pilgrimage. That was through this connectivity. But all I see only the devastation, what this mayhem, the flood has left the footprints of. That's a Karyalay Karyanma Nikai. That's what agriculture center. Look at this. The whole building is now turned into literally rubble and debris. On the other side, many of these residential area, they have literally been flattened. And many of the people, what I'm told by the locals, near more than 10,000, that was the population of this city. Barely few hundred people who have been accounted for. However, the huge number of the people are missing. And unless those complaints are registered, those people come out, only the real tragedy, real figure of the missing persons will be available. The fury of the flood was so huge that it literally swept away even the heavy constructions. Imagine the people, those who were in the market, where would have they gone? जिन इलाकों में ये तबाही आई है वहां कई सारे स्वयंसेवी संगठन जो हैं उन्होंने रिलीफ कैंप शुरू कर दिए हैं। मैं इस समय विदुर के 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the closest village which is connected is Bhadravati. Right behind me is Bhadravati, which is the closest town to Ruswa district. This is the bordering point of Ruswa district and 30 minutes drive from here will take you to the Ruswa. Right behind me is flowing the river Trishuli, also known as Bhatkoshi, that caused this massive devastation at this landscape. This highway that connects to Ruswa has been totally washed away. Along with that, fishery business, hydro project, water supply essential, all the critical infrastructure has been totally taken down by this river. And even after 4 days, that doesn't look like anytime soon these roads can be reopened or restored. Everything is just under the debris and the mud. All the villages, population, market, everything has been washed away. These are the exclusive report from Bhadravati, the last town, just the bordering of Ruswa district where we are India Today, constantly reporting from ground zero. And look at this, the width of this river, the Trishuli, also known as Bhatkoshi River. This is very unlike how it used to flow. But then what we have seen, the calamity that triggered from Tibet is eventually turning this whole area into a devastation.
1: And well, Nepal is staring at one of its worst flood disasters in years. The flash floods in Nepal have left more than 600 dead, hundreds unaccounted for, and families across India waiting for the news of their loved ones. While it is a race against time for the rescue teams, we'll take a look at this news report.
3: Nepal has been ravaged by the flash floods. Now the Himalayan country is looking at the mammoth task of rescuing those missing after the tragedy. Death toll from the flash flood have crossed around 600 as more bodies are being recovered during the search operations. At least 320 Indians are still missing in Nepal, while another 400 remain stranded in Tibet. Meanwhile, 21 Indian pilgrims from Tamil Nadu safely returned to Delhi.
4: I received a group of people, Indians, who had gone on pilgrimage Kailash Mansarovar, and they had been rescued after the floods, so they were brought back to Kathmandu. They were rescued by the Nepali army.
3: Chief Minister D.K. Shivakumar has spoken to stranded Kannadigas in Nepal and assured them of safe transit. The families who are unable to trace their families are living their worst nightmare.
5: अभी तक 626 मौतें बताई जा रही हैं, 626 जो बॉडीज हैं वो निकाली गई हैं। यहाँ पर देखिए, ये बहुत मार्मिक तस्वीरें होती हैं। लोग अपनों के लिए पहुँचते हैं यहाँ पर, या तो तलाश अधूरी रह जाती है। तीन से ज़्यादा दिन हो चुके, कई घंटे बीत चुके, लोग विलख उठते हैं, फूट फूट कर रोने लगते हैं।
3: A doctor couple from Mumbai who travelled to Nepal for Mansarovar Yatra have gone missing. The family has been unable to contact them since the incident in Nepal.
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3: An Infosys Public Services CEO, Lax Gopi Sethi, who was in Nepal in a personal capacity, is also currently not reachable. After denying help earlier, Nepal has now sought help from other nations and urged countries to send rescue teams. Former Nepal Foreign Minister has also lauded Prime Minister for assistance.
7: हम भारत सरकार के प्रति, विशेष करके प्राइम मिनिस्टर मोदी जी के प्रति, गवर्नमेंट के प्रति भी आभारी हैं कि उन्होंने बहुत ही फास्ट जो है रिएक्ट किया है। ये हमारे साथ जो है संवेदनाएं व्यक्त करने के लिए ही नहीं, हम लोगों के साथ जो है सहयोग के लिए भी, हाथ बढ़ाने के लिए भी भारत सरकार ने बहुत ही त्वरित किस्म से, बहुत ही फास्ट किस्म से एक्शन लिया है। इसके लिए हम धन्यवाद देना चाहते हैं। वैसे
3: Amid one of the biggest operations in the Himalayan foothills, families wait anxiously for news of their loved ones as the death toll and the number of people unaccounted for continues to rise. Vishweta Singh, Bureau Report, India Today.
1: 3 days after devastating floods wrecked Nepal, China has added to the worries. Beijing has cautioned Kathmandu over a swelling lake in the Lende River system. The death toll has mounted to 669. Meanwhile, Silk Yara Tunnel rescue team that has reached Nepal. We are getting you a special ground report from Nepal.
3: Days after a catastrophic flash flood ravaged Nepal, rescue and relief operations continue even as fresh flood threat looms large. China has warned Nepal over a lake formed in the upper reaches of the Lende River system. Created by a natural debris dam, the lake could breach its bank at any moment and 2.5 million cubic meters of accumulated water would be unleashed. Rising water levels in the Bhote Koshi have prompted authorities to issue a fresh alert along the Trishuli River corridor, urging people to move to safer ground.
2: While all the efforts of rescue, relief, search operations being carried out by different agencies, the China has warned Nepal for another round of wave of similar flooding. Yesterday, we have seen the kind of flash flood that triggered another breach of barrier in the glacial lakes. However, this could only rise the level of Trishuli River and Bhadkoshi. There have been no significant damage, but the Nepalese authorities are keeping a close vigil.
3: Meanwhile, death toll has crossed around 600, with search operations underway for over 1,400 more missing people. More than 300 Indians remain untraceable and efforts are on to track their whereabouts. Nepal has sought India's help to rescue nearly 1,000 workers trapped in hydropower tunnels in the Trishuli region. The famous Silkyara Tunnel rescue team has reached Nepal, led by tunneling expert Arnold Dix, who played a key role in the Uttarakhand rescue.
8: Over the last 24 hours, there's been excellent collaboration between us and the team in Nepal, who are doing an excellent job. And we've been developing over that period of time between ourselves various strategies to try and perform the rescues there for workers who are trapped in the hydro tunnels underneath the flows.
3: With another flood threat looming large, the Himalayan nation remains on the edge. With Ashutosh Mishra, Bureau Report, India Today.
1: And well, beyond the immediate human tragedy, however, this catastrophe raises a much larger question. Is Nepal paying the price for China's unprecedented infrastructure push in one of the world's most fragile regions? China has built dozens of underground hydropower projects near Nepal's Rasuwagari Valley, adjoining Tibet, despite the fragile ecology and topography of the region. And experts say this is likely to have contributed to the disaster. Let's take a look at this report.
9: Was Nepal's nightmare triggered by increasing ignorance of the region's fragile ecosystem? What happens when infrastructure of unprecedented scale is constructed in one of the most geologically fragile regions on Earth? China has built and is building major hydropower projects in the Himalayan region close to Nepal's northern frontier. Near Nepal's Rasuwagadi Valley, adjoining Tibet, several Chinese projects stand at different stages of development. Along the Yarlung Tsangpo River, or the Tibet leg of the Brahmaputra, the Zangmu Dam is already operational, while Xiangjiaba, Jiangsu, Jizuka, Dagu and Parlung are under construction. The most vital project in the region is the Mega Medok Dam near the Indian border, set to become the world's largest dam in the middle of an eco-sensitive border area. Amid steep mountains and active seismic zones, Beijing has added a network of tunnels, dams and underground structures. Defense experts say large-scale construction, altered river flows and sediment movement could have had consequences downstream and been a contributory factor in the disaster.
10: चीन के पास इतने सारे सैटेलाइट है उपग्रह है फिर भी क्या उनको ये पता नहीं था कि ऐसे कुछ होने वाला है या ऐसे कुछ हुआ है और अगर पता होता तो क्या क्यों उन्होंने ये बात नेपाल को नहीं बताई तो तकरीबन 4 घंटे बाद जब ये दुर्घटना हुई टिबेट के साइड में उसके बाद उन्होंने नेपाल को खबर की कि ऐसा कुछ हुआ है लेकिन उसके पहले नेपाली लोगों को पता चल गया था और वो अपनी जान बचाने के लिए काफी कसरत कर रहे थे
9: While it faces flak, China continues to pass the buck and blame. After failing to alert Nepal in time, China has said that a high altitude glacier collapse on the Nepalese side and not the Chinese side is what triggered the massive mudslide.
11: Experts and official institutions of China and Nepal have made preliminary assessment on the cause of the disaster. According to their analysis, the disaster has been triggered by a collapse of a high-altitude glacier in Nepal. For more details, please refer to the information released by competent authorities.
9: Did Nepal pay the ecological cost of China changing the Himalayan landscape? Bureau Report, India Today.
1: And well, just days after a major relief with the top court quashing all criminal cases against Samay Raina, the comedian is once again bang in the middle of an escalating row. Once again, it is an episode of India's Got Latent that has put him in the center of the storm. This time over a volley of Bihari and Kashmiri barbs, drawing sharp political reactions from across the country and, of course, across party lines. The exchange was between Raina and a fellow comedian, Sharon Verma. Raina mocked Biharis, linking them to the word Ebola, while Verma hit back with a jibe about Kashmiris getting quote-unquote stoned. The roast then spiraled into remarks about migration and leaving one's home state by choice. BJP MLA Ram Kadam was quick to condemn the remarks, saying Kashmiri pundits and Sanatan deities cannot be reduced to subjects of ridicule. He accused comedians of making offensive statements for publicity and called for such comedians to be banned. The political pylon then grew with Congress leader Harish Rawat saying, humor cannot be an excuse to mock Biharis or any community. He accused Raina of misusing his comedic talent and stressed that even comedy should have limits. Meanwhile, Jammu and Kashmir Peace Forum has called for sensitivity, not censorship, saying Kashmiri Pandit pain cannot be reduced to a joke and Kashmir is not a punchline. It stressed that Bihar is not an insult and that humor cannot erase history because freedom, it says, must come with responsibility.
12: Samay Raina ho ya anya koi kalakar ho, हमने अतीत में भी देखा, वर्तमान में भी देख रहे हैं कि षड्यंत्र के तहत जानबूझ करके पब्लिसिटी पाने के लिए ये किसी को टारगेट करते हैं। क्या कारण है आप कश्मीरी पंडितों का मजाक उड़ाओगे, बिहारी भाइयों का मजाक उड़ाओगे? 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
1: And well, just 2 days before this latest row, Samay Raina was felicitated by Maharashtra Chief Minister Devendra Fadnavis at a cyber awareness event. And true to form, Raina used the occasion to joke about his past FIRs, taking comic jabs at the cyber police, who had once been on his case. Listen in to what he said.
16: So thank you so much for the felicitations. And Maharashtra cyber or mera rishta bahut time se chalta aa raha hai. And yeah, 1930 is really a great number, sir. 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I can tell you this for sure. Chahe aap US mein ho, chahe aap India mein ho, they will catch you. And yeah, it's a brilliant thing. And aaj pehli baar hua hai ki cyber cell ka officer ek comedian ke ghar gaya subah, usse ghar se uthaya aur is baar felicitation hua hai. So thank you so much for that. Thank you so much.
1: Shifting focus now, Punjab government's action against employees who skipped duty during the 27th August strike has now triggered a fresh political confrontation in the state. The Maan government has directed departmental heads to issue show cause notices and initiate disciplinary action against employees found absent without authorization on August 27. The list could include nearly 2,500 employees, but the government's crackdown has now drawn a sharp challenge from Punjab Congress Chief Amrinder Singh Raja Waring. Waring has directly challenged Chief Minister Bhagwant Mann, daring him to act against the protesting employees. He warned that if the government takes action, people could uproot it before the end of its term. The political face-off comes even as Chief Minister Mann maintains that dialogue and strike cannot go together. Mann has said dialogue can happen only after the strike is called off, while assuring employees that they are like family and that their legitimate concerns will be heard. The government action comes after lakhs of Punjab government employees went on mass leave and staged protests on August 27, pressing for the release of pending DA, reinstatement of old pension scheme and regularization of temporary employees.
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1: With that, it's time for us to sip into a very short commercial break. We'll be back on the other side. Do stay tuned to India Today.
0: You are watching India Today.

0: Hello and welcome to a special edition of Battle Cry. I'm Gaurav Sawant. The battlefield across the world is changing rapidly, and there are very important lessons for India, given the contentious borders both to the north and the west on land and air, and of course sea and undersea to the south, east and west. Take, for example, humanoid robot warriors. They're being tested even in high-altitude battlefields. Robotic dogs, mules to ferry loads, and of course carry loads, quadcopters are being used. Manned systems, unmanned systems, on land, in air, at sea, undersea, artificial intelligence, data and network-centric warfare. All of this makes the new battlefield absolutely mind-boggling. And you see it in Ukraine. Innovations being made in the battlefield, in drone technology, for example, time from the test bed to the battlefield reduced to weeks, if not days. No question of any prototype. Just locked, loaded and launched. But then they're fighting with their backs to the wall. Iran again is armed using its drones and is giving a nightmare to US bases across West Asia. The world right now is looking for cheaper mass-produced drones and cheaper counter-drone technology and systems. What about India? Drones in India are being pushed right down to the platoon level in an infantry formation. There are drone platoons and BAS drone battalions at core level. The Bhairav Commando Battalion with organic UAVs and a target that every soldier should be drone literate by 2027. A tri-services unmanned aerial system school is already operational. And if we were to talk about the Army, the UAS unmanned aerial systems roadmap, it talks of about 30 types, 80 variants, 5 buckets of drones, drones for surveillance, drones for strike, loitering ammunition, air defense, drone on drones, special drones, special role drones, mother-child, mine-laying, electronic warfare, relay drones, logistics. This is some of the buckets where drones will play a very critical role in the next war. The Navy and the Air Force, they are a breed apart, a league of their own, with unmanned undersea strike and surveillance capabilities and IAF moving towards and operationalizing jet-powered drones and drone motherships that will launch multiple drones once launched. How is India faring compared to, let's say, China in the East and Europe and US in the West? Joining me on this special edition of Battle Cry as we talk about manned and unmanned systems and drones, Deepesh Gupta, Managing Director, Veda Aeronautics. Deepesh, welcome. Sandeep Punnithan, Senior Journalist, joins me on this broadcast. And Sandeep, the pace at which the battlefield is changing, the next war will be very different, both from Operation Sindoor, for example, or the post-Galwan India-China standoff. China's already testing the humanoid robots, robotic mules, load-carrying drones, surveillance and attack drones. The next war, Sandy, will be very different.
1: Absolutely, Gaurav. And we saw trailers of that, as you mentioned, during the Ladakh standoff in 2020, Galwan and Operation Sindoor in 2025, where China deployed drones for the first time against us in 2020. And in 2025, Pakistan fired over 1,000 drones over 2 nights. It's a different matter that they got hammered on the 10th of May and they had to raise a white flag of surrender. But the next conflict, Gaurav, is going to be significantly different, considering that you have two of your adversaries in a collusive relationship, exchanging real-time information, targeting information, pooling in resources, deploying drones across a large frontier. This is what India has to prepare for. As you mentioned, the humanoid robots, which are tireless, which do not have the same problems that soldiers would have, for instance, on acclimatization and all of that. These are real, real issues. You're faced with a superpower at your doorstep, Gaurav, a potential superpower, which is a drone superpower as well. And that has the ability to produce drones on scale. You're talking of the ability to produce millions of drones, in a matter of months, Gaurav.
0: Oh, absolutely. Deepesh, let's split this conversation into the offensive and defensive capabilities of drones. Future warfare, clearly not as much about slow-moving unmanned aerial vehicles, war increasingly about speed and accuracy, and hence, tell us more about the jet-powered drones you make.
2: So the way the jet-powered drone requirement is coming up, it's coming up because if you want to do deep strike, if you want to do very fast-paced attack, you need jet-powered. The slow-moving targets, the slow-moving UAVs are an easy targets for counter drones. So a jet-powered allows you to go deep into enemy territory. And Air Force started this entire concept of Meher Baba, under which they started the induction and the conceptualization of the jet-powered system, which now the Indian Army and the Navy are following. So jet-powered is the next breed of deep strike capability, swarming, moving from aircraft, canisterized, even launching from the ships. So there are major requirements which will move into jet-powered stream.
0: Sandeep, Ukraine is leading the world in battlefield innovations. From testbed to battlefield in weeks, if not days. And they're talking all about increasing range, increasing accuracy, increasing lethality, the area of strike. They want to make it wider. Iran and Ukraine leading the pack. Are there very important lessons for India, both from Iran and from Ukraine?
1: Absolutely, Gaurav. You know, the lessons from Iran and from Ukraine are the world is watching these two conflict theaters very closely, because had it not been for Ukraine's drone capabilities, Russia would have rolled over them. And today, you're looking at Ukraine creating these kill boxes all along the battlefield. They're producing 8 million drones a year, and they plan to double that in the next couple of months. They're looking at deep strike capabilities where they're attacking Russian oil refining capacity, something like 2,000 kilometers deep inside Russian territory. Now, that is the kind of capability that only countries like the United States and Russia had, the ability to launch long-range missiles. Today, you have a country like Ukraine, which doesn't have an effective navy or an air force, which is inflicting such pain across a larger, a country of the size of Russia. Similarly with Iran. Iran has the ability today to target multiple countries. It's targeted 11 countries across a swath of over 2,000 kilometers. It has the ability to project power. It's directly interdicting one choke point. It's indirectly interdicting two others. And this is because they've invested heavily in drones and missiles. Of course, wars are sui generis, Gaurav. One war will not be exactly the same as any other. But this is for us to draw lessons from that, given the fact that we have unsettled borders with two collusive adversaries, China and Pakistan.
0: And both these countries, Iran and Ukraine, with their back to the wall, are able to not just innovate in the battlefield, but

0: adopt?
1: So multiple things. So there is a concept wherein there are cheaper drones, which are the FPVs, or even drones with lesser capability in terms of communication, wherein you reduce the price. And then there are deep strike capability, which comes on with a certain cost. Now, with the deep strike, you need certain sensors and certain equipment on board, which requires certain skill set. Now, what Ukraine, if you will see today, in Ukraine, you have multiple vendors or multiple companies all having certain specialization. So in India, there will be diversion or division of companies wherein some will focus on FPV, which will be mass produced, more like pancakes, as is being produced in Ukraine today. You are literally mass producing them in hours, as Sandeep just mentioned. While there will be companies like Anduril, which has to be developed in India, which will do short scale, but very deep strike capability. So it will be divided between multiple companies and multiple knowledge and capability.
0: Now, we will continue talking about offensive drones. I will come to counter drone systems in just a moment, but I want to understand from you once again, Deepesh, before I bring in Sandeep. Are we talking about the next level, working on this airdrop canisterized swarm drones? When we look at what China is talking about, when we look at the United States, where do we stand when we talk about, increased ranges, freedom to strike deeper? Tell us more about the cutting edge technology and weapons that India is working on.
1: So there is a misconception that India is not moving in the same space as, say, the US or China or Europe is. Indian armed forces, in fact, are moving sometimes even ahead of the curve. When Meher Baba was launched, the swarming concept or an ability to strike deep into the enemy was not considered by even NATO, even by the US. But in India, the Indian Air Force started moving into the swarming capability years before. So this is a misconception that India is always following. The Indian Armed Forces are always followers. No, there are areas wherein today the Indian Armed Forces, the Indian Army, the Indian Navy and the Air Force are actually ahead of the curve. For example, the canisterized concept to be deployed from transportation aircraft is something which is being conceptualized first in India and is now being followed in other countries. So this is, for me, a misconception that Indian Armed Forces are following. No, we are ahead of the curve in some cases.
0: Very good. Ahead of the curve in conceptualization, but from concept to testbed to launch to giving it to the end user, Sandeep, do we lose the race sometimes or are we ahead of the curve all the way?
2: Well, Gaurav, conceptually, there's no doubt about it. We are ahead of the curve, as Deepesh mentioned, the fact that, the Air Force was such a visionary force that they conceived a swarm drone capability more than almost a decade ago. You're talking of 2017, 18, when they started talking of this concept of swarms and getting companies like Deepesh's to participate in this kind of race. And we've now created an ecosystem of over 500 drone companies. But then the fact is that we need to move together. There are areas where we are slackening. We are still import dependent in a lot of areas, key areas. And the biggest problem here, Gaurav, is that we are not doing things at scale. Like, other countries are talking in terms of millions of drones. We are still talking in the hundreds and the thousands, the tens of thousands.
0: No, but why is that problem there, Deepesh? Why aren't we talking scale, because we require scale? I mean, those countries don't have the kind of borders we have, north, west, south, east, all over. We have hostile neighbors and vast areas to protect in the Indian Ocean region.
1: So the problem today is there is a concept wherein everything happens in a sequence. The government has given us the policy, the government has given us the highway to drive our cars, but we have to make them. Now, the thing is, if you want to be a Formula One driver, you start from Formula 2000, then you go up and up. Now, in India today, the development and the innovation ideology has been sunk in very recently. Now, there is a problem in India wherein the government can give you a policy, the government can give you a vision statement, but there has to be risk appetite or the risk money which needs to come from the industry. Now, the government can only give you an idea. For example, the Air Force, when the Meher Baba happened, they gave us a challenge, which was a carrot in front of us, saying, if you achieve these targets, there is no free money. You have to achieve

0: You have to fight. The character building is being done with a vision in front of you. But there was no grant or there was no free money. So every company which participated was looking at the end goal and focused on that. So that needs to be the culture which can create champions in India.
1: Okay. Sandeep, while we talk about, tinkering with technology, upgrading technology, where are we lacking in that pace? I know Ukraine is fighting a war with their back to the wall and they need everything and they can, short circuit all the systems to deploy. Anything that works is good. Here, you have to ensure the system works. But how do you make it shorter, more productive and more productive for the industry, not just to manufacture in India for us, but also to export to friendly nations?
2: Good question, Gaurav. And I think one way of doing that is to create civil-military fusion. Right now, this is a problem across the board. You're seeing that whether it's in space or it's in defense. You're working in silos. The private sector works. Commercial is one aspect and defense is another. You need an all-of-nation approach. And I think you need a program of the kind that we have seen with the IGMDP. We are self-sufficient in missile technology today, Gaurav, because of that very visionary program launched in the 80s, the Integrated Guided Missile Development Program. We need something similar for drones. We need a massive IGMDP-like program which will enable us to produce drones at scale, get the industry together, create the kind of ecosystems you did with the missile programs, create that in the drone ecosystem as well for offensive drones, for defensive drones, UAS, all of those things, offensive, defensive, basically two. You need two big capabilities. You need to attack the enemy and you need to protect from the enemy attacks. These two capabilities.
1: Let me now shift focus from attack drones to counter drone systems because they're equally important. Remember, the adversary is also using the same swarm drones to target your vital assets and vital points. So, Deepesh, we have the ability to strike deep. At the same time, do we have the ability to neutralize incoming threats? Again, look at what China is doing. Their laser-guided munition. During Ops Sindoor, we had Second World War Zu-23 and L-70s that were being used. They worked very effectively, but then next level of sophistication required. Drone interceptors, drone nets, lasers. Where do we stand since you're, again, in the business of manufacturing interceptors?
0: So again, it's a misconception that India is not moving at the same pace. So there are programs within the Indian Air Force, within the Indian Army and the Navy to counter the drones. Now, the drone countering is a very open-ended sphere wherein there are interceptors for short speed drones like FPVs, but then you have a different one for a Shahid. And then you have a different one for the jet-based kamikaze. So it is a whole space which needs to be looked at. So Indian Army is looking at interceptors for short range. They're looking at nets. They're looking at lasers. The smart ammunition. This is something which the Indian Armed Forces are now realizing that a proximity-based smart ammunition is something which would be the future. So it's, again, a lot of things in the armed forces in India are done not in silos, but sometimes below the radar because there is a process that they follow.
1: Yes. So, Sandeep, be it a disaster like the one we're seeing in Nepal right now, unfortunately, drones can play a very critical role, even in being communication relay stations. And I believe industry is working on high-altitude pseudo-satellite or HAPS, long-endurance stratospheric surveillance. What do we know about where are we there? Because if communication collapses, you can launch a drone to be that relay communication center.
2: Well, absolutely, Gaurav. And HAPS is the very acme of the kind of drone technologies that we are seeing. It's literally a pseudo-satellite, as the title suggests. It floats in the stratosphere and it's in orbit for days on end, almost like over a month. That's the planned goal, to have these orbiting like little satellites that you can launch up, beaming real-time footage. Now, that kind of capability, if you have, it's a all-pervasive, all-seeing eye in the sky. You don't have to have those kind of satellite constellations. You can launch literally hundreds of these HAPS, and these HAPS, in turn, can be used to create a kind of a kill chain where they are directing drone swarms, they're directing jet-powered kamikaze drones. In the first days of the battle, these systems will take over. They'll ensure that your warfighters are protected from the enemy. They don't have to go in and, you know, carry out the kind of risky missions that Air Force aircraft normally have to do, manned fighters have to do. So they take a lot of the, you know, heavy lifting in the opening hours of a conflict. So they protect our assets. They are expendable. That's the best part about them. And there is this concept, Gaurav, that's emerged now with this thing of drone warfare, you know, becoming rampant. It is called precision mass, yes, where you have drones literally in the hundreds of thousands, which it's almost contradictory, right? You can't have mass and yet be precise. But this is what the concept is, precision
1: mass.
2: And
1: this is where artificial intelligence and network-centric warfare becomes so critical, Deepesh, since you're in the business. And so, God forbid, next time the balloon goes up, you know, Operation Sindoor will not see fighter jets. They'll probably see these high-altitude, you know, pseudo-satellites, their long-endurance stratospheric surveillance being our eyes in the sky, and then our swarm drones going. All again, you have to ensure that the enemy cannot jam their signal. So all of this is pre-programmed artificial intelligence guiding them to that target. That's how the next war is going to be fought.
0: So there will be a manned, unmanned collaboration, which is what the US and even the Indian Armed Forces are working on. So there will be artificial intelligence, there will be guidance, there will be certain level of decision making, which always will be done at a certain command and control level. But having a complete unmanned warfare will not probably happen, at least not now. The technology is there. But for the right precision, for the right decision making, the man in the loop is always the key. The soldier is always the brain behind the attack. And that is something which the Indian Armed Forces have always insisted. The man needs to be there. The AI does certain level of analysis. And AI can make mistakes. And we have classical example of Iran, wherein yes, there is an issue wherein Khamenei was able to be attacked. The kill switch was activated at a very short duration of time because of the AI capability. But there was a attack on a school which killed a lot of yes, civilians. So AI has its certain limitations, and a man in the loop is very important.
1: Very interesting point you make. And when we talk about the counter drone system, Sandeep, India perhaps is looking at those 10 kilowatt lasers and lead jammers. How are we on ground when it comes to manufacturing? Because why everything needs to be manufactured in India is because in midst of war, the adversary could deny you technology, could deny you components.
2: Yes, Gaurav, and that's the most important part about this, because this kind of future warfare where countries are now starting to weaponize supply chains, it's become very important for us to secure our supplies of the most critical components of drone ecosystems. And that's the reason that we need to widen the net. We need to make a bigger drone infrastructure to protect us from these kind of supply chain disruptions. And you're looking at, you know, high wattage lasers that can intercept drones, because that's the future, literally. Every country, you know, that's looking at countering drones is deploying high wattage lasers to bring down drones, because there is only a certain amount of manufacturing that you can put into yes, place to neutralize swarms. If you're looking at hundreds of thousands of drones, you have to start deploying lasers, and, you know, cost-effective lasers which don't consume a lot of power and yet bring down drones, you know, efficiently. That is what the future of warfighting is going to be, and that is where we are also making huge investments. The DRDO has had some very important, significant breakthroughs on ground-based lasers that will have to start being applied and productionized. Now, that's the most important thing, that our thing from, you know, getting a product, getting a capability, productionizing it and inducting it. That is the, you know, the time frame that we need to accelerate.
1: Oh, absolutely. And when you look at lasers, when you look at a swarm drone that's coming in, so a net may not be able to stop it, or a drone-on-drone kill. This will have to be energy on target at scale, and perhaps autonomous hit-to-kill interception, Deepesh. Is that what we are looking at? And where do we stand on ground in terms of technology, in terms of manufacturing, scale, and deploying it on ground?
0: So the technology is getting tested on ground right now. The point is the technology needs to be reliable it has to be repeatable when you're giving it to the soldier, which is happening right now. Every counter drone has its limitations, which is what needs to be understood. So laser has a certain limitation that it requires a certain power. And if you miss the target or there are more targets, you need a very big facility to counter it. Now, smart ammunition is one option which a lot of countries today are looking at. Small missiles, which are not as expensive as your shoulder-fired or your ATGM. But these are the kind of areas where a lot of companies internationally are working, and even Indian companies are working in it.
1: Perhaps, Sandeep, a high-intensity pump-action pellet gun kind of a system where hundreds and hundreds of pellets go out and bring those smaller drones down with a kind of intensity. Some kind of technology like that would be required. But future warfare, Sandeep, is all about autonomous, yet networked, AI-operated, off GNSS, off radio link, onboard vision, terminal autonomy. Is that what future warfare is?
2: Yeah, absolutely, Gaurav. And this future that you mentioned is not that far into the future. You're looking at something, all of these technologies being deployed in a decade's time, and you're looking at fully autonomous combat robots coming into the field as early as the mid-2030s. So it's not a very long time, and what we have to worry about is that our adversaries pooling in their resources and, you know, trying to believing that they have the advantage over us and therefore trying to, carry out a first-day offensive. We have to guard against that. And that is the reason we need to build up our capabilities to ensure that this deterrence that we showed so effectively during Operation Sindoor, that level of deterrence continues to deter our adversaries.
1: Oh, absolutely. Deepesh, last question in 30 seconds that I have on this part of the show. China is already displaying their humanoid robotic soldiers or their robotic mules to carry equipment in the high Himalayas, in eastern Ladakh, for example. Rarefied atmosphere, humans find it tough, but the humanoid robots may be able to fight. Are we at par there? Do we have a lot of catching up to do on that front?
0: So the Indian Army has a program wherein they have been procuring, testing and qualifying a lot of equipment for high-altitude mule replacement program. That has been going on for a very long time. The Indian Army already has a logistics drone requirement, which is out as of today for the Indian companies to participate, wherein the Indian Army has also benchmarked certain areas in that high altitude, a certain capability which the companies need to have. And there are companies in India which have demonstrated successfully that capability.
1: Because future of warfare, ladies and gentlemen, is manned, unmanned, operating in tandem. And you have to be ahead of the curve, ahead of the adversary. Deepesh Gupta and Sandeep Punnithan for joining me here on this Battle Cry special broadcast. Many thanks. That's a story we'll be tracking very closely. But that is all I have for you on Battle Cry. Many thanks for watching. News and updates continue on India Today. Stay with us.

0: Did you do all that it could take to make sure that the monsoon session was not a washout? Because it was.
1: Yes. It did have a negative impact on my understanding about the opposition. They had decided not to let the parliament function.
0: This monsoon session hasn't even been prorogued, which is official. Where it is closed, the session. Can there be a special session?
1: No, that I will not answer. But what I am answering you is...
0: You won't answer that. Rahul Gandhi held an event which is Smash Patriarchy.
1: So it is a design to hit the Hindu culture. It's a larger conspiracy.
0: With you jumping into that river and swimming, it's become a talking point. There are people who are comparing you to Rahul Gandhi as well.
1: Rahul Gandhi didn't exist in my mind. Main yahan ka khiladi hoon.
0: First up, sir, thank you for taking the time out. You've been on our wish list forever. And thank you for considering Unpolitics in India today. It's a pleasure. It's an honor. Mr. Rijiju, you're used to very rich introductions. You know, Parliamentary Affairs Minister, you've held so many offices in the cabinet, four times MP. But so is the nature of our show, where we ask our guests to introduce themselves to our viewers. So what would Mr. Kiran Rijiju say to the viewers if he introduces himself to them?
1: Well, before I became minister, I used to describe myself as a public figure, people's representative. But now I have changed it. Inspired by Prime Minister, I consider myself as a sevak, jan sevak. Ministers are actually the sevak, because we have the executive responsibility to serve the nation. So it's been quite some time now. I have been taking myself as a serious public servant, Jan Sevak.
0: Did your party somewhere down the line misread the Gen Z protest?
1: No, it's a misreading. Where's the question?
0: I'll tell you why. Because
1: Let me give you a very calculated thing, how I look at this particular whole episode. There was a paper leak through some professors, some students, they have an access. Government will trust somebody, some commission, somebody, some officers. Minister doesn't run examination. It has to be run by a body.
0: True.
1: Body is there. And to conduct election, to conduct examination, there is a body, NTA. Those people who are at the helm of affairs, they are not ordinary people. Something happened there. Let's not go into detail because it will take a lot of time.
0: Okay.
1: The paper leak happened. The moment it was discovered, exam was cancelled, re-examination was conducted, Prime Minister gave a very clear-cut direction that come what may, you must complete the exam on time, re-examination, and ensure fairness. It was done. Examination completed. After so many days, some Aam Aadmi workers started forming this cockroach party. Basically, this Dipke and all, they are Aam Aadmi workers.
0: It's the Aam Aadmi party.
1: Definitely, there's nothing, no doubt about that. Everybody knows that. So this Aam Aadmi generated group, they came from America, he was Aam Aadmi worker. They form a committee. They form a committee or something called some CJP, something like that. And then they started protests, bringing one person from Ladakh and went on hunger strike. Still, government was allowing them to have protests, peaceful protests. All those days, there was peaceful protests.
0: True.
1: What is there about misreading? It is only when they tried to enter inside parliament, then they were physically prevented. The problem is, thousands of students, they don't know Aam Aadmi was behind all this thing. No? They thought that issue is genuine. When the examination issue comes up, when there is issue of paper leak, everybody is concerned. So it is not supporting this Aam Aadmi workers, this Dipke and this three, four people. It's not about them. The issue was important. That's why people supported the issue.
0: True.
1: But then by that time, we had already conducted examination. And the Prime Minister has already announced series of measures, And then government thought that if so many students desire, that government should talk to them. Two senior ministers went and talked to them. And then the one commission was formed to ensure that we come out with a greater solution for better examination system in the future. And then subsequently, a very strong bill was brought in the parliament for controlling this kind of paper leakage and this kind of crimes. So that is why in the parliament I said, we are the one who listen to the students. So there is no question of misjudgment. We listened, we talked to them, we brought reforms, we did it. Unlike Congress, when there was protest, they imposed emergency. And when they protest during our time, we listened to them and we brought law. Tell me which is better. I questioned them, Congress and the Samajwadi people. After protest, imposition of emergency is better, or listening to the students, talking to them and bringing reformative law is better? Definitely, we listened to the students.
0: No, you did. You did. You did listen to the students. And you did, for whatever reasons were best at that time, accept their demands. So, but in terms of narrative, I want to ask you a very straight question, sir. Is there a perception that the BJP lost the narrative war during the Gen Z protest?
1: We are not working for narrative. We are here to serve the citizens, serve the nation. If we are busy building the narrative, who will govern the country? People of the nation have given such a huge mandate to Modiji for the third time. Modiji has said that in Modi 3, we have to perform 3 times faster than what we have done in the first 2 terms. That is our focus. We are not here to build narrative and build a different kind of a story.
0: Is there regret that pellet guns were used because some of them did hit young students?
1: Well, detail to Supreme Court hearing kar raha to main to kaise keh sakta hu. See, anything which is under investigation or proceedings going in the court, then we should not make comments on the details. I only said koi nahi mara hai kyunki itna bada jo agitation mein koi jaan nahi gaya hai, to ye ek relief achhi baat hai na. To itna hi main bolta hu. Ab detail main kaise batau? Detail bolne ka mera adhikar hi nahi hai. The court will look into the matter and the authorities, police wagera, court mein batayenge kya hai.
0: You know, the Prime Minister made the reference to Dimagi Naksal, and then you gave a breakdown of who Dimagi Naksal is. I want to ask you a question. In this country, if someone disagrees with the government, criticizes the government, or critiques the government, questions the government, are they Dimagi Naksal?
1: Maine bahut clear se baat kiya. Let me rephrase it, since you are representing a very prestigious media team. India Today. I have to be absolutely correct in what I say. When Honorable Prime Minister referred to Dimagi Naksals, he made it clear who are those Dimagi Naksals. That there were confusion. Then I also said in response to Chidambaram and other people, they said ki sara opposition ko Naksal bata diya. I noted down 3 points. I want to add one more.
0: Right.
1: Number one is, those who are supporting the separatist in Article 370, which leads to the separatism mindset, those who don't follow the Constitution of India, because the Maoists and the Naxalites, they hold their own court. Wo phansi dete hai, goli marte hai, innocent gaon ko, police walon ko.
0: I agree.
1: So they don't follow Indian Constitution. So anybody who support them are Dimagi Naksals. Third, those who say that chicken neck should be cut and Northeast should be thrown out, anybody supporting those people, there are many advocates and civil workers openly saying, you check the internet, openly saying that wo theek bola hai, usko bachana hai. Kehte ki wo chicken neck kata hai, wo achha bola hai, hum support karte hai. There are people like that. Aur usko bail dilane ke liye bhi log baithe hue hai. They are Dimagi Naksals. Or fourth,
0: you're adding one.
1: Huh.
0: Okay, that's a headline then.
1: The fourth one is, anybody who is trying to stop the economic growth of India. There are many development projects happening in the country. Wo pahunch jate hain development project ko बंद करने के लिए, तो स्टॉल द डेवलपमेंटल प्रोजेक्ट्स, दैट इज टू स्टॉल द ग्रोथ ऑफ
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1: 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Now, if she apologizes to the nation, what is the point? She has wasted our precious 20, 30 years. So, many of these people, they will instill some kind of fear in the mind of the local people and inject lots of, diluted things and let them protest. So, they will instigate. And anybody...
0: Fifth.
1: The fourth is anybody who is opposed to India's growth, means who are working to stall India's economic growth. They are the Magi Naxals.
0: But sir, then why did the BJP handle take out a video which had all opposition leaders in YouTube as the Magi Naxal?
1: Kaun bola Dimagi? Opposition are ne?
0: BJP ka ek pura wo hai.
1: Nein, nein.
0: Ek campaign hai, sir.
1: Nein.
0: Handles a tweet hua hai.
1: Nobody has said that all opposition members are dimagi naksal. Hamara dimag kharab hai kya? Ab opposition ko dimagi naksal bolega. Opposition ho ya koi bhi ho, agar aap maoist ka support karta hai desh ko barbaad karne ke liye, to aap dimagi naksal
0: hai. I'm glad you're saying it, sir, because it was tweet. This video was tweeted out by the BJP social media handle, which had labeled.
1: Wohi to main keh raha, jo opposition party हथियारधारी नक्सल मूवमेंट को समर्थन करता है, तो दिमागी नक्सल हो गया ना. वो हथियार पकड़ के जंगल में बैठे हैं और ये शहर में बैठ करके उनको सपोर्ट कर रहे हैं, तो दिमागी नक्सल हुआ कि नहीं हुआ? यू विल ऑल्सो सपोर्ट मी.
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1: Yes. It did have a negative impact on my understanding about the opposition, because I thought, after all, we are all responsible people to run our parliament. Whenever I have gone out to the opposition parties, I have reached out to everybody. In a private note, all are okay. But then when they have taken a stand, then they stick to that. They have taken a stand, the Congress and Samajwadi, that they will not let parliament function. So rest are all just excuses. They had decided not to let the parliament function. So I don't think that any extraordinary appeal would have had any impact. Because I had a long discussion with Rahul Gandhiji. Even Priyanka Gandhi was also sitting there when I had a discussion with Rahulji. He had already taken a stand that he will not compromise on certain things. And especially on Home Minister, he said Home Minister has to just give a statement and resign. Democracy doesn't function like that. Home Minister is a responsible person and he will do everything responsibly. But how can he just act as per this childish demand? Aap statement do or resign karo. You don't behave like that in a parliamentary democracy.
0: See, one thing, you know, as somebody who watched parliament, I do agree that the opposition constantly kept changing goalposts, went from one to the other. Their charges, and you tell me if it's true, sir, they say that the Home Minister and the Prime Minister never came to the House. They came to the Parliament, but never came to the House. Sansad mein aaye, sadan mein nahi.
1: तो संसद जैसे कि वो बहुत चलाने दे रहे हैं वो लोग. मतलब मुझे समझ में नहीं आ रहा है कि वो कांग्रेस पार्टी क्या बात करना चाहते हैं. जैसे कि मैं यहां कुर्सी नहीं रखूंगा, फिर मैं आपको बोलूंगा कि आप बैठता क्यों नहीं है. मैं आपको घर घुसने नहीं दिया और फिर मैं बोलूंगा कि आप मेरा घर आते क्यों नहीं है. ये कोई तरीका हो गया क्या? On the one hand, they don't allow parliament to function. And on the other side, they are accusing the Home Minister, PM, of not coming to the parliament. Arre bhai, sara Congress ka MP ka to aisa ho gaya bura hal. Let me tell you frankly, huh? Not as a BJP minister. I'm telling you as a member of parliament. I feel sorry for Congress MPs. Congress MPs now have started thinking that their primary duty is to raise slogans and abuse. Isko normalize kar diya hai. Kya hal kar diya? Congress was a party with such dignified leaders in the past. Stalwarts. The Congress leaders were inspiring and stalwarts those days. Look at the people who are running Congress party now. And these Congress MPs holding those placards, abusive language every day. Modi chor hai, Modi ye, Modi ye. I mean, you are reducing parliament to this abusive language against your prime minister. If you have guts to oppose prime minister, speak with contempt.
0: Achha, okay, let me ask you this in a different way because you spoke of the RSS. The RSS chief in a public meeting said and I want to quote here so I don't get it wrong, Jantar Mantar exposed the systematic flaws in the government.
1: What the hell?
0: Failure to in the system was there. So you accept there was a systematic flaw.
1: Agar system mein badlav zarurat nahi hota to naya kanun kyun late? There was certain improvement or certain reforms required. That is why new law was brought in. If everything is perfect, you will never need parliament to make another law.
0: Fair point.
1: It is evolving. It's all dynamic. And we listen to the people. We are the people who are there because people wanted us to govern this nation. So we have to listen to them. We are not there from the aliens.
0: One advertisement comes out, sir, of Kriti Sanon, where she is dressed in an outfit which is revealing, and she's tying Rakhi to someone. There is a full social media campaign and bullying, and a part of it is your MPs like Kangana Ranaut.
1: Again, I'm coming to you back. If she has the right to do certain things, if there is criticism, that is also part of freedom. How can you restrict that?
0: Sir, that advertisement has been pulled down.
1: That is another issue. That this is a commercial issue. I don't get into that. My point is, if you have freedom to express things as per your choice, why are you restricting others from disagreeing or opposing that?
0: I 100% agree with you. That everyone yes. has a freedom of expression.
1: Yes.
0: But when a parliamentarian, and I'm talking about your colleague Kangana Ranaut.
1: Don't restrict freedom to the parliamentarian. Freedom is there for every Indian.
0: Okay. So it's freedom for Kangana Ranaut to take on Kriti Sanon and say that
1: why
0: he should have
1: been better dressed. Why are you restricted to Kangana Ranaut? Kangana Ranaut is a first-time MP, very junior. And sometimes I will tell her how to function in a parliament business and other things. But
0: you are a minister, you are the parliamentary affairs
1: minister. That's what I'm saying. As a parliamentary affairs, I can guide for parliamentary procedure. But I can't guide her what to speak, what not to speak.
0: I agree.
1: These are personal choice.
0: But should some leader show restraint? And I'll give you another example. At the same time, when the Prime Minister was striking such a reconciliatory tone of forgiveness with students, at the same time you had certain ministers like her again, who called Gen Z gutter generation.
1: No, that I heard it. She didn't say that. She says that those who abuse, everybody. She clarified it.
0: Later,
1: Prime Minister has shown his big heart. Just imagine 17 years old, 18 years old girls abusing Prime Minister and his mother. Is it Indian culture? You can criticize. You can oppose. Why are you abusing the Prime Minister and the dead mother? If we try to defend such culture, I'm sorry. We are misguiding the youth. If we promote or we applaud such abuse and such languages, it will
0: I
1: not
0: agree.
1: Be...
0: There is, should be no space for abuse in this country, and you're very right. But I also think, and I hope you'll agree with me, that both boys and girls are equal in that
1: I'm saying during the protest,
0: right.
1: whoever.
0: So it can't be just because the girls abuse, they are worse off than the boys.
1: No, the girls' videos were shown more. That's why people say that girls should be more docile. But for me, boys, girls should be equal.
0: Equal, right? Oh. I'm glad you're saying it. Thank you for saying it. It's really important because, you know, just because a girl abuses, I'm not saying abuse is right. Abuse is wrong. One should never abuse.
1: I will never ever remain silent if somebody abuses. I will tell that's wrong. You can't be quiet.
0: And it's equal for
1: but
0: both.
1: But Prime Minister is so forgiving. आपने इतना गाली दिया मुझे भी मेरा स्वर्गीय माँ को भी फिर भी चलो पुराना बात भूल जाइए आपको जिम्मेदारी उठाना है आगे ले जाना है विच यू नो फादरली फिगर प्राइम मिनिस्टर विल गिव सो मच ऑफ स्पेस एंड सो मच ऑफ हार्ट आउट आई मीन इतना में भी लोगों को अगर समझ में नहीं आने से क्या करें
0: No, I think that was a welcome gesture, sir. And I do agree that I think, but right after that, it did percolate down. People did say that and think that, you know, this was a great gesture that came in from the Prime Minister.
1: Yes.
0: We ask you to speak to one very young citizen of India and Arunachal Pradesh yeah. who was not very happy till about a week ago. Are we allowed to do that?
1: You can connect.
0: Thank you. So there's this little tinkle. Who had put out a video on social media. So little Tinkle had put out a video first saying that she's not, people are saying that she's not Indian, she's Chinese. Now she says, okay, because she got so much love in return from India, that now she said that she's Indian. But I'm sure she'll really be happy to speak to somebody like you. Let's see if she, they... Hamare saath minister ji hai... Kiran Rijiju, uncle? Are you okay to be called uncle?
1: No problem.
0: Hamare saath Kiran Rijiju, uncle hai. Aap unse baat karna chahoge? Ji. Just for a minute, sir. I'll make her name.
1: Achha,
0: yeah. That's the young girl. Oh, Tinkle. Her name is...
1: Are Tinkle, hello. Aur aapko kon Chinese bola, mujhe batao. नहीं लेकिन अभी वो भैया को सब लोग ने बहुत डांटा है ऐसा नहीं बोलना है आपको पूरा इंडिया का आदमी प्यार करता है अभी आप बहुत फेमस हो गए मालूम है आपको होगा बाद में हम 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
0: 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You have taken out so much time for us. And like I said earlier, it's very rare that you have leaders who are cabinet ministers and positions like you who have taken every question we have asked you. Thank you so much. It's a pleasure. It's an honor.
1: Absolute pleasure for me also to have a very free and frank exchange of views.
0: Thank you, sir. I'm glad. I hope that you continue doing more conversations like that with us on India Today.
1: Certainly.
0: Thank you, sir. Appreciate it. Thank you.

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1: It's not often that a 46-year-old becomes the home minister of one of India's largest states and makes a distinctive mark for himself within months of taking over the post. Controversial, distinctive, whichever way you see it, Priyank Kharge, Karnataka's home and IT minister, is never far away from the headlines. Please give him a very big hand here on the Karnataka roundtable in Bengaluru. I want to start with the big controversy that you created soon after you became Home Minister. In the middle of June, you wrote a letter to Mohan Bhagwat, the RSS chief, seeking detailed disclosures on the organization's legal status, finances, and tax compliance. Have you received a reply from Mohan Bhagwat? We are now at the end of August.
2: Well, firstly, thank you so much for having me over. It's always a pleasure talking to you. And I don't know why you called it a controversy. I'm just seeking accountability from probably one of the most well-oiled organizational machinery in the history of India. And as the Prime Minister of India puts it, they're the world's largest NGO. So the reason I wrote to the organization was because I read a report by the RSS, which is available in public domain, saying that in Karnataka, last year they had 20 lakh people marching across the streets of Karnataka in various or for their 100-year centenary across various districts and cities of Karnataka. And they had over 2,000 people gathering, 2,000 gatherings of people. And they have been able to spread their philosophy or ideology or whatever that they do to so many people. And in each and every function of theirs or marches of theirs, it is the government of Karnataka, the Department of Home, that has provided security to them. So, as a Home Minister, when I'm providing security to you at the taxpayers' money, I just want to know who you are. My letter does not speak about their origins, their philosophy. I don't care about it. I'm just asking, if you have lakhs of people walking and marching across my state, I just want to know who you are. I'm not denying you anything. I'm not banning you. I just want to know who you are.
1: They will turn around and say, Mr. Priyank Kharge, everyone knows who we are. The Prime Minister of the country is an RSS Pracharak. This government is part of the Sangh Parivar. The RSS is seen as the Patel Familias of the Sangh Parivar. Number of BJP leaders are part of the RSS in Karnataka, in other states. Why is Priyank Kharge trying to do it only to grab the headlines and try and push the RSS, make this a battle in a way between the Congress and the RSS, so, and actually give the RSS more publicity and allow them to play victim?
2: They don't need publicity. They're already the world's largest NGO. And you said the Prime Minister is the Pracharak. A lot of chief ministers are. I'm sure a lot of other home ministers in the state are as well. Yes. If such powerful people are coming from the RSS, when the RSS Sarsanchalak, Mr. Bhagwat, is sitting in front of the media and telling, BJP se RSS ko achhe din nahi aaye, RSS ke wajah se BJP ko achhe din aaye, you are saying you are a partner with the current dispensation, you are a partner in power. Then why are they so afraid of coming into the legal framework? Such powerful people, right from Mohan Bhagwat ji to probably Mr. Vijendra over here in our state. Such powerful people, why are they so afraid of accountability? Jis desh mein Bhagwan Ram ko bhi hisab manga ja raha hai, to ye Ram ke naam mein jo politics kar rahe hai, unka hisab kyun nahi mange? That's all I'm asking.
1: You know, you're making it sound so simple. A, did Mr. Bhagwat respond to your letter?
2: I forgot to answer that part. See, it's a 100-year-old organization. Right from Nagpur to Kashmir to Kanyakumari, they have their organization, is what they say. They would have kept the document somewhere in one of these shakhas. Milenge aaj nahi to kal milega, kahan jayenge? And I'm not asking, Priyank Kharge is not asking you, no? The Home Minister of Karnataka is asking you. It's not today, tomorrow they will have to respond. I am being very, very generous here. All I'm saying is, I'm being patient. You're a 100-year-old organization, 101 to be precise. We will wait. Tomorrow they will have to give. Where will they run away? And what am I saying, sir? Am I speaking on their philosophy? Am I speaking on their ideology? Am I speaking on anything that is Hindu-Muslim or Hindutva? I don't care. All I'm asking is, if you are wielding such power in public, you have an opinion on our economic policy, you have an opinion on our politics, you have an opinion on the demography, you have an opinion on the social status. So I just want to know who you are. If you have opinion about everything and anything, what is your opinion of coming within the legal ambit?
1: Their argument is that we are not violating any law of the land. We have violated no law of the land. Priyank Kharge is simply using this as a kind of bogey to suggest that the RSS has something to hide. We have been in 100 years in public life. There's the law of the land. Throw the law book at us.
2: Throw the papers at me. All I'm saying is, I've thrown the law book at you. I'm asking, under which law should I allow you to function? Under which law should the Department of Home be at your service when you are doing your march pass? Under which law should I allow you to use public grounds, government infrastructure? That is the law book that law case I'm making out it. Let them say, "Dek Priyank, ये है हमारा कॉन्स्टिट्यूशन, ये हमारा संविधान, इस कानून के तहत हम फंक्शनल है। बॉडी ऑफ इंडिविजुअल्स इज व्हाट दे क्लेम। अरे भाई साहब, बैंगलोर क्लब भी बॉडी ऑफ इंडिविजुअल्स है, वो भी हिसाब रखते हैं। लाइक आई सेड सर, यहाँ जिस देश में अयोध्या में राम मंदिर को चंदा के हिसाब मांग रहे हैं, तो आई एम ऑल्सो आस्किंग द सिमिलर थिंग।
1: सो लेट मी आस्क यू इन कंक्लूजन ऑन दिस पार्ट। Are you very clear in your mind that you're not seeking to ban the RSS? You're not seeking to take any legal action against the RSS? You simply want the RSS to tell us what their source of funding is. Am I correct?
2: I cannot ban RSS.
1: You're clear about that? You
2: because
1: cannot
2: they don't
1: ban
2: exist. They're not registered. Why was Simi banned? Simi was banned because they were registered. All I'm saying is, you have such influence in India, you have influence on politics, you have influence on economy, you have influence on the social part of it. So get yourself registered. Why is it that if you are starting a trust, you have to register? So are you telling me that tomorrow me, you and a couple of them get together, call ourselves body of individuals and start taking Guru Dakshina? Will ITED be okay with it? I will say that, okay, I'll come up with some vague color flag, let's say purple flag, and we'll say, this is my guru. Uske naam pe adakshina lo, ITED will be okay with it.
1: I'm saying I can't
2: ban them because they don't exist.
1: So
2: I'm saying is, get yourself registered, be clear on what you want to do, tell the government, we will support you. In fact, I will also ask my chief minister to waive off the registration fee also in Karnataka. If they want to do it in all over India, I will request every chief minister to do it, or I will ask even the prime minister to do it.
1: No, but you tell me, tomorrow Islamic organization like SDPI, if they also come, will they also come under your ambit? Are you asking for all organizations?
2: It does not matter which organization. If you are expecting something to do with the government, you need to tell me who you are. I will decide whether you should be allowed in my state in the interest of the state or not.
1: Is it a law and order issue? You're the Home Minister. You're looking at law and order. Do you believe that the RSS is a threat to law and order?
2: Well, if you go by the things that they have done or the people who are affiliated to them have done, they are. Now, who are, you know better than me, you have covered them for over three decades now. You know what are the kinds of activities they're involved in. So let's see, like you said, sir, how did Nathuram Godse get away? Oh, because he was not, because you were not able to prove that he was an RSS member. They don't even give a formal membership. They don't give a formal membership.
1: No, at the time, sir, Sardar Patel and the Congress had, government at the time had banned the RSS for a while. And they claim they've been banned in the past as well. So it's not as if they haven't been banned. Are you entering a very, very difficult political terrain and going to create more problems for your party as a result? Because as I said, the RSS will play victim, say, Priyank Kharge is an anti-Hindutva leader.
2: I am a pro-constitution leader. It does not matter whether you are anti-Muslim, anti-Hindu. Constitution mein kya hai, wo main karunga. In the constitution, currently, I don't see them to be a part of it. That's why I've told, right? I've written very clearly. I've told it in the media 100 times. Please send in your legal representatives or you come, talk to me. You know where I am. You know where I live. You have issued death threats to me. You know where I live, what I do, with whom I roam around. You know where my office is. Please come and explain. If I'm not satisfied, I will come to your shaka. I will come to Keshav Krupa. I will come to Jagannath Bhavan and I will understand you better. Jo bhi hai, kanun ke tahat karenge, samvidhan ke tahat karenge. Why is it that they're so allergic to the law of the land? Why is it they're allergic to constitution? If I ask RSS to register, you're saying as if Hindutva does not need registration. Are? When did I say Hindutva to register?
1: Okay, let me, you know, you are a combative home minister. I guess this is, you're as close to Gen Z among politicians as you can get, even at 46. You're part of Gen Z as far as politics is concerned, one of the youngest home ministers in the country. But I must ask you this. Some of the real issues also are cyber crime, misinformation, fake information. You have been one of the few leaders who's been raising the issue of fake information, misinformation, what cyber crime is doing. Are you very clear that that should be the priority? RSS will be a political battle, Mr. Kharge. But the real issue that people are facing is cyber fraud. I almost became a victim of cyber fraud only a few days ago. Someone rang up claiming that claiming to be a bank employee and asked for my credit card details. Are those really the real issues that in a state like Karnataka you need to address? Misinformation, fake information, cyber crime.
2: I'll start with cyber crime. As you're aware, we are the fourth largest technology cluster in the world. And we are number one in India. So quite naturally, along with the positive comes a lot of negativity, negative use of technology as well. So we are doing our bit to ensure that there is a massive awareness drive. Now people are getting more aware about how to stay vigilant with respect to cyber crimes. And it's not an urban phenomena. It is trickled down to tier two cities, towns, and even villages with respect to your
1: senior citizens, yeah, particularly vulnerable.
2: No, even to farmers, like Fasal Bima Yojana karke denge hum. So there is a lot of awareness that is required, and the government of Karnataka is on top of things. We have one of the highest rates of solving the cyber crimes, and it is not limited only to economic offenses. Even sextortion is increasing, deep fakes is increasing. It's becoming a huge problem. So massive awareness, and we also campaigns along with, we need, as a government, we need to be a step ahead. So we are taking help from the ecosystem that's here within the city of Bangalore and Karnataka to ensure that we are on par with the rest of the technologies across geographies. And the second and more important thing that you also mentioned was about misinformation, malinformation, disinformation and fake news, which is probably

0: forget what I have to say. The Prime Minister of India, Mr. Modi, said that fake news is one of the biggest threats to democracy. The former Chief Election Commission comes out and says that three M's are the biggest threat to democracy. That is money, muscle and misinformation. The former Chief Justice of India says misinformation and fake news is threatening the society. So that is something that we are tackling. We have done a pilot with respect to information disorder tracking unit, and that will be probably functional in another 2 months. While we are not curbing free speech over here, the intent is to flag what information is the right one and the wrong one. So this is something that will be unique to the state of Karnataka. The idea is that any information that is going to scuttle the law and order or disrupt the harmony in society will be curbed.
1: No, the government will decide what is fake information.
0: The government will
1: not. You see, because your critics are saying that Priyank Kharge is using this again to target the BJP. That your big bugbear is the BJP's IT cell. Amit Malviya, who was their former IT chief, he and you were in, you know, it was seen that here is Priyank Kharge targeting Amit Malviya.
0: Why is it that all my loss or anything that I intend to get, they're the first victims?
1: No, because you have said on more than one occasion that you believe that the BJP IT cell is a purveyor of fake information.
0: Absolutely. And
1: they are accusing you of pushing fake information.
0: So, the government is not going to decide what is that kind of information that is there. So, whether it is misinformation, disinformation, malinformation, or even fake news, that will be decided by a committee of experts. And they're not going to be government officials. They will be from the industry, they will be from the media, and more importantly, the Editors Guild had flagged this issue, the same issue that you mentioned.
1: No, I
0: have offered them also a seat in my committee.
1: No, but should the government decide? Should it be a government committee deciding what is fake news and what is not?
0: Any information, I'm not going to talk about everything and anything. Any piece of information that has the potential to become a law and order issue, or that has the potential to malign government or government policies, is all I am interested in. I'm not. There's nothing I can do after the fake news has gone all over the place, and somebody needs to flag it. Tomorrow, if something now, because of the rapid connectivity across devices, something happens in Assam. Some fake news comes in Assam or in Kashmir or even in Pakistan, why should Karnataka be disrupted?
1: Because a few days ago, you accused the BJP of spreading misinformation after a PTI report quoted you as saying that those demanding your resignation should first face a lathi charge. And you claimed
0: Absolutely.
1: Your comments were misinterpreted.
0: Absolutely.
1: Misinformation was spread in your name. Am I correct?
0: Absolutely. So, just imagine if anybody, forget the BJP or RSS or anybody for a minute. If you are going to spread the fake a news or a piece of information saying that the Home Minister is suggesting that aspirants who are writing exams for government jobs should be lathi charged, isn't that fake news? What is the? Isn't that going to create unrest among the aspirants?
1: It was a PTI report.
0: Yes. So, of course, it was misinterpreted. When I flagged it, they said, yes, it was sort of misinterpreted. They issued a public notice saying that this was not how it was said. But by that time, already the BJP had picked it up. The entire India had picked it up.
1: Should such people go to jail? Should there be a clear crime for spreading fake news, misinformation, whether on WhatsApp, Facebook, any device? Should that be a penal offense in your view?
0: So, depending on the content of the information, so if that piece of information has potential law and order thing, there are BNSS courts for that, right? So, we will apply anything. So, it's not just that the government is going to decide what is fake news. A committee will decide what is fake news. They will debunk it, and they will also refer it to the a legal team, which will suggest to us whether it falls under any BNSS codes or not, and what action should be taken.
1: Sir, I must ask you, you have said zero tolerance against Karnataka's sand mafias, for example. Many of them are supposed to have links with politicians and police officers.

0: I want an honest answer. If tomorrow you find a citizen gives you hard evidence to suggest that one of your ministerial colleagues or political colleagues is hand in glove with the sand mafia along with a police officer, with Priyank Kharge, throw the law book at them. Be honest.
1: Absolutely, we have done that. In fact, in the last couple of months, where we have found that some of the officers involved in some shady activities, we have taken action.
0: What about politicians?
1: Including them.
0: You've got a demand that the opposition is making even as we speak. The BJP in your state is making, calling for your minister, Mr. Nagendra, to resign, saying that there are serious charges against him. He should step down. They're planning to undertake a padyatra on it.
1: We ran the assembly for 1 week. These people didn't have the guts to give a notice and discuss it as well. We are ready to answer.
0: Should he resign in your view?
1: Not a piece of paper was shown.
0: Should he resign in your view, sir?
1: He already resigned. The CID did not throw up anything. The SIT did not throw up anything. The first charge sheet of CBI did not throw up anything. Only the second charge sheet, you know how CBI and IT and ED work.
0: How do they work? I don't know, sir. You tell me.
1: As per the directions of my boss in Delhi MHA, Mr. Amit Shah, Modi ji.
0: No, you're making a very serious allegation. Your boss, Amit Shah, in the ministry
1: of... I'm the home minister for the state. He's my boss in central government, right? So I don't use misuse state institutions. But don't they? What is the prosecution rate of ITED? 2% or less than 2%, I think. But thousands of cases have been. And aapko to pata hai whitewash kaisa kiya jata hai usme?
0: Sir, mere ko kuch pata nahi hai. मेरे को कुछ पता नहीं है
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0: 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Your father is the Congress president. In cinema, we talk about Nepo kids. In various fields, business, that, you know, if your parents are in the business, it gives you a head start. Are you a Nepo kid in politics? If you were not Mallikarjun Kharge's son, would you become Home Minister of Karnataka at the age of 46?
1: See, you get a springboard, there is no denying. But like you said, Neta ho ya abhineta ho, if you don't perform, you're out. Ek hit de sakta hai, ek neta ka beta, ek abhineta ka beta, ka pehla picture hit hoga hi. Second, third, abhi char baar maine election kiya hai, but people will decide whether I am good or not. Yes, what have I done with the opportunity is important. Have I performed? The high command thinks so, my state leaders think so. And I'm extremely proud of being Mr. Kharge's son. I don't know why these questions are posed only with Congress. Why it is not posed to Mr. Vijendra? I've not seen anybody ask that thing. How come a first-time MLA has become a BJP state president? But a four-time MLA becoming IT minister is a problem. A three-time MLA become a social welfare minister is a problem. And sitting here and talking with you... But questions of Nepo kid, nepotism, why is it this thing? Has this question ever come to Tejaswi Surya? In fact, I have offered this to all the BJP leaders. I'm ready to do the DNA test because I'm extremely proud of my lineage, of my father. Yes, I am Mr. Kharge's son. I'm proud. But why do these people hide their legacies, their father's name, their uncle's name, their kakas, their chachas?
0: Okay,
1: so I've offered a free DNA test for everybody, saying that let's get this done.
0: My final question, your father's great dream was always to become Karnataka Chief Minister. He couldn't fulfill it, not yet. Is that your dream? Honest answer. Kahi na kahi hai, 46-year-old home minister banta hai, kal Chief Minister banna hai.
1: See, my principle is simple. First, perform what is given to you. You have a big responsibility. I'm grateful to the party. I'm grateful to my chief minister for providing this opportunity of learning. And if I perform, people of Chitapur are going to elect me back. Then the high command decides. I'm here to ensure that whatever responsibility
0: high command
1: is given to me.
0: Father or is your father the high command or Rahul Gandhi, Sonia Gandhi the high command?
1: Sir, my fate is being decided there. You know it more than me. Okay. But only two people decide my fate.
0: Who?
1: One is the people of Chitapur, my constituents,
0: yes.
1: And then the high command there. That's it.
0: Okay, the high command as it is called. Okay, we leave it there, Priyank Kharge. It's good to have a straight talking minister who doesn't ask what questions are you going to ask me in advance. But
1: I forgot, next time I shall do that.
0: No, you don't have to do that. It's good to have a minister who says, please ask me whatever you want. Priyank Kharge, good to have a Gen Z minister. 46, according to me, is not a bad age to be the home minister of any state. You seem to have that energy certainly in you. Thank you very much for joining us here at the Karnataka Roundtable. Good to have you. Thank you.
1: Thank you so much. Thank you.
0: Thank you.
1: Thank you.

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1: We're joined for a very special interaction with Anaya Bangar. For those of you who don't know her, she's a 25-year-old cricketer and is in the news recently because she's attempting to get back into cricket and play top-level women's cricket and has made a major breakthrough with Cricket Australia, allowing her to play community-level women's cricket. But her aim remains to play professional-level women's cricket. That is exactly what we're going to be talking about too, Anaya. Thanks so much, firstly, for speaking to us here at India Today. I'd like to know your reaction because it's just been a couple of days since you've made that breakthrough. Cricket Australia, in an unprecedented step, has allowed you to play community cricket. When you heard the news, what was your first reaction?
2: To be honest, it felt like there's hope yet again, my life is back. Because that's what I've done for the longest time and that's where I'm the best at, which is cricket. And before transitioning, I knew that if I were to transition, I'll have to give up the sport because there weren't any proper rules or regulations based in India for me. And I had given up on that sport. And after years of transitioning, years of going through a major change, I was just happy to hear that Cricket Australia has given me that pathway and opportunity. And I can't wait to just be back on the field and be my best self as I am.
1: Okay. The one thing I know, and it was written about a lot in the media as well, that you knocked on the doors of the BCCI as well with a similar request. But that didn't go.
2: A major change. Mm-hmm. I was just happy to hear that Cricket Australia has given me that pathway and opportunity. And I can't wait to just be back on the field and be my best self as I am.
1: Okay. The one thing I know, and it was written about a lot in the media as well, that you knocked on the doors of the BCCI as well with a similar request, but that didn't go through. Could you tell us that?
2: So I understood that there's lack of research and proper guidelines in BCCI while I was transitioning. And at the same time, ICC had banned us in international women's cricket as well. And during that time, I was in UK and I found out that Manchester University are doing tests on transgender athletes who have undergone testosterone suppression and hormone replacement therapy for a year. So after I completed 1 year of hormone replacement therapy, I went to the university for a 12-week testing program in which they checked my lung capacity, hemoglobin levels, my power output. And they gathered all that data and they compared it with cisgender female athletes. So all of my parameters fall within that range. So it's basically like I just don't have my personal opinion, but there's scientific backing to it as well at the same time. And I thought that while I'm in India, why not try to approach BCCI and ICC stating that what the rules have been set by ICC, they need more scientific backing, scientific evidence to go further with. And I wrote to BCCI and ICC over a year ago through social media. I reached to them through mail. And I also tried to talk to some people as well, but nothing came of it. I was just so with silence. Yeah, that's basically what had happened. So I did the same thing after I got my gender reassignment surgery. I found out that Cricket Australia already has guidelines and policies set up. So I reached out to them and they were very quick with their response. I got a report within a week and they asked me for my medical documents, my hormone levels, my testosterone levels, my surgery papers, my cricket footage. They assessed all of that by forming an expert panel team, including a lot of researchers, anti-doping officers, and a lot of them. And they concluded that as long as I comply with the testosterone levels, I'll be eligible to play for WBBL, which is the Women's Big Bash League, March 2027 onwards. And until then, I'm allowed to play community cricket.
1: Okay, that's a major breakthrough. And I'm going to get into the technicalities since considering I cover sports, I cover the Olympic Games. So And I did speak to a few experts. I'm going to ask you questions on that as well. But before that, what I wanted to know from you, I went through social media, right? You were trending as soon as that decision came. There were people who were talking in support of you. There were people who were, you know, saying maybe this is not fair for women athletes. What would you like to tell those people that formed an opinion saying, no, it's not fair for women athletes? I mean, globally, transgender athletes are allowed to compete, not in the women's section, but in the men's section of the open draw. So that's the kind of, argument that they present. What would you like to tell them?
2: Again, I understand the place where they come from, but at the end of it, there's lack of education and awareness surrounding this topic because this is so new. We've just been understanding and accepting trans identities and the LGBT community as well at the same time. So I would say like my stand and advocacy on this part is that there needs to be case by case basis, similar to how Cricket Australia has done. And again, like they've looked at all my reports. It's all scientific merit based. It's not based on personal feelings or opinions.
1: Okay, so now I'll get into specific. As you say, you know, it has to be based on scientific data. I was in Paris. I covered the Paris Olympics. And one of the biggest stories we covered was Iman Khalif. I don't know if you knew about that particular case. It created a lot of, controversy at the time. And I think what they concluded at that time, if you remember now, the rules have been put in place and Iman now cannot participate. So I get your point about, okay, let's do the testing of testosterone level. So if it's within the parameters, you'll be allowed to participate as a woman. But the counter argument is that you have to also see the genetic disposition of the athlete, right? So you've gone through a sex affirmation surgery, but let's say when you hit puberty, as a man. So it still gives you some sort of advantage that a male athlete would have over a female athlete. And that's why they took that stance versus Iman Khalif. Don't you think that then argument can be put forward in your particular case and in the sport of cricket?
2: First of all, I think Iman Khalif was accused of being a trans woman. I don't think she's a trans woman. Mm-hmm. And talking about the secondary aspect from the male puberty part, I'm saying that all of those things are very subjective, that you could say, because there are some women out there who have better hand grip strength than some of the men out there. And the main factor between male puberty and female puberty is testosterone and the advantages that it has. I've basically suppressed my testosterone for almost 3 years now, and that could lead to major muscle loss, bone mineral density as well at the same time. So again, like, I'm not talking from personal opinion. It's already what's been out there. And again, after going through all this as well, I advocate for case-by-case basis because not all trans women have unfair advantage.
1: Okay, fair point. I just want to know personally from you. For those of you who don't know, Anaya, at one point in her life, also played age group cricket in Mumbai. I was a very good cricketer. Now it's a fresh start for you. This sex affirmation surgery that you went through, I want to know, how has life changed for you as a person? Are you comfortable in your skin? I mean, that's the point that I'm trying to get to.
2: Definitely. I think transitioning was a mode of survival for me because for the longest time, I wasn't happy and comfortable in my own skin. Okay. And I had to take the necessary steps throughout these years just to be where I am today. Like, I feel like my life has changed in a very good way. Like, I feel like myself finally. I don't feel like I have to put up a front or act in a certain way just to be accepted by society. I am myself and this is me. This is the real me. And that's Anaya.
1: Okay. Can you dwell a bit more on that journey, that tough journey, people who supported you, people who questioned you, which were the lowest point, the toughest point that you had in that journey? Now you, I see a very confident woman in front of me, right? It may not have been that. You would have had self-doubt. Could you throw some light on that? Our viewers would love to know.
2: Yeah, this journey was very tough. I had to deal with a lot of backlash, not just from the public, but within family as well. I got the bare minimum support, but like I didn't feel fully supported as well during the whole journey. There was a certain period of time where I was living in dressing rooms in UK just to survive and like fend for myself during that time. I was in that state for like 5 months. Then eventually I decided to come on social media to support myself and my surgeries. So I did that. I got some brand deals. I got my first few surgeries done, along with whatever goes with gender affirming procedures as well during that time. And it's been a crazy ride, to be honest. Like, it's been isolating, it's been brutal, but throughout all this, solitude has helped me a lot through this, and that's what has made me so confident and strong, which I feel.
1: Okay, I hope your worst days are behind you, some bright days ahead. Finally, before I let you go, I want to know what your dreams are, cricketing dreams in particular. Where does Anaya see herself in 2 years from now?
2: Well, I just hope BCCI looks into it and creates policies which are inclusive, fair, and dignified towards women's sport. And I hope to win the World Cup for India one day. And I want to do that. Like, I want to win something for the country. And that's my dream.
1: Okay. We're wishing you all the very best in achieving all your dreams. And, you know, one can only admire the kind of fight that you've gone through, and you continue to chase your dreams. So all the best for that, Anaya. And thanks so much for taking our time and speaking to us here on India Today.
2: Thank you. Thank you so much.
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0: are watching India Today.
1: You're watching India Today. I'm Suesha Sawant. We'll begin with the top headlines we're tracking for you this hour. Death toll in Nepal after flash flood fury rises to 675. Indian rescue team carries out on-site reconnaissance of hydropower tunnels. Chinese rescue teams also on the ground. 88 Indian nationals have been rescued so far, 287 still missing. Namaste Uzbekistan. Prime Minister Modi arrives in Tashkent as part of his two-nation four-day visit. Carplomacy on display with his Uzbek. Modi arrives in Tashkent as part of his two-nation four-day visit. Carplomacy on display with his. Purification politics peaks. Rahul Gandhi demands FIR over Khadge. Shuddhikaran Rao says BJP RSS insults Dalits. BJP hits back, claims Congress trying to promote Macaulay Marx Maulana mindset. Another day, another trouble for Sameer Raina. Comedian faces flak from across political lines over his jokes on Biharis and Kashmiris in the latest India's Got Latent episode. BJP MLA demands ban on Sameer Raina. Mega RSS outreach event in New York today. RSS Chief Mohan Bhagwat to address Universal Oneness celebration at Madison Square Garden. Earlier, he attended One World, One Humanity conference. Food safety crackdown intensifies. Food regulator FSSAI bans prominent brand Everest Hing after product found to be substandard. Three masalas also found non-compliant. And our focus this hour on the mega RSS outreach event that is set to take place in New York today. In fact, it is to start in a while from now. RSS Chief Mohan Bhagwat, who's scheduled to address the Universal Oneness celebration at the Madison Square Garden as part of the organization's centenary year global outreach. Ahead of that, he is attending the One World, One Humanity conference. On Friday, Bhagwat visited the ISKCON temple in New York, where he met with volunteers and attended a food distribution program. Speaking at the temple, RSS chief referred to the conflicts and divisions facing the world, saying consciousness is the uniting factor and stressing the need to recognize oneness despite diversity. Today's event is centered around the message of Vasudeva Kutumbakam, the world is one family, with organizers pitching it as a celebration of unity, mutual respect and harmony. More than 200 Hindu-American organizations are participating, but the event comes against the backdrop of a political controversy triggered by New York Mayor Zohran Mamdani. Mamdani said that he does not support the event and accused the RSS of representing an exclusionary vision, even as he acknowledged that the city may not have the jurisdiction to cancel a private program. So remember, there are two programs that are happening in New York at the moment where Mohan Bhagwat is set to address. We'll also cut across when that happens. But of the many controversies that this has courted, remember, over 5,000 to gather in the crowds to listen to the RSS chief. So as we told you, how it is panned out to happen in New York at the moment, RSS chief Mohan Bhagwat, who's scheduled to address the Universal Oneness celebration. This at the Madison Square Garden as part of the organization's centenary year global outreach. Ahead of that, he'll also be attending the One World, One Humanity conference. Those are live pictures on your screens coming in from New York of the event that is underway. Mohan Bhagwat, who visited the ISKCON temple in New York on Friday, where he met with volunteers, he also attended a food distribution program. And speaking at the temple, RSS chief referred to the conflicts and divisions facing the world, saying consciousness is the uniting factor and stressing on the need to recognize oneness despite diversity. Take a closer look at those pictures shortly from now. Mohan Bhagwat will also be addressing the crowds as he will be speaking at the Madison Square Garden. India Today spoke to the spokesperson of Universal Oneness and sought response to NYC Mayor Zohran Mamdani's controversial remarks. Listen in to what they said.
2: Joining me now is Priya Samant. She's the spokesperson of the Universal Oneness event in New York, where RSS Chief Mohan Bhagwat is set to come and address. Priya, thank you for joining us. Now, my first question is that RSS is believed to be a Hindu organization or organization for Hindu nationalists. Or so is this event for Hindu Americans only? What does this Universal Oneness event mean? What is going to happen at this event?
3: You know, when diaspora is organizing a universal oneness event, which comprises of, you know, it's an interfaith event. It's a cultural and a community event. So an organization that is 100-year-old, we have to learn how many generations that organization has gone through and what it has done. And we want to hear. We are very eager to hear what is it about. And it is an interfaith event. So we will have interfaith leaders participating and representing different faith traditions. By the way, I don't want to give away the surprise before the full program is announced, but I can say that diversity of voices will reflect exactly what the universal oneness stands for, which is rooted in the Indian philosophy, Vasudeva Kutumbakam. That means the whole Indian family. We might have our differences, but we still come together. We can still come together and we can still find a common ground where we can share the beliefs of...
2: But you believe in getting difference of opinions together, but it's the mayor of New York where this event is being organized. Zohran Mamdani says that... Well, I cannot stop this event. The city doesn't have the power, but I oppose the event. That's the mayor of the New York saying that. What do you make of that? Because you are saying interfaith leaders are coming, even with difference of opinions, but the mayor has a certain view. Do you think he should have been more welcoming? He should have come at the event if needed. How did you look at those views?
3: See, there will be total guests from various different religions and communities, and they all are going to be there. And see, I respect mayor's views also, because we live in a free world, we live in a democracy, okay? Everybody has right to, you know, express their views. But there are handful of people who have difference of opinions and their views are different, but there are 5,000 people from 39 cities, from 39 states, 850 cities that are going to be coming there. There are 200 partner organizations that have partnered with AHEAD to host this event. And majority of those organizations are from New York and the tri-state area. So that speaks a lot about the event and what it is trying to bring forward. See, as I said, right, I always say this, that dialogue does not mean endorsement. Listening does not mean agreement. Understanding does not mean abandoning your differences. It is universal. Oneness does not mean sameness. But we can still come together, because we live in such a divided world right now. It is the need of time, a need of hour to bring everybody together, you know, learn from each other.
1: And I now cut across to Pavni Mittal joining us live from New York. Pavni, do get us details of what is happening there, because the organizers have described it as one-of-a-kind celebration. We are already getting those pictures of Mohan Bhagwat on the dais, and shortly from now, he is set to address the crowds.
4: Good afternoon. It's pretty loud here because it's New York City and there are some protesters. So this arena that the event is being held at is the Madison Square Garden Arena. It's a globally renowned stadium. You have a lot of sports events, a lot of political rallies as well. And as you said, the event is underway. You are going to have Mohan Bhagwat speech, but along with that, you're going to see a lot of cultural display from India. So dancing and music, and around me, there are a lot of people who are here to attend the event. They're wearing Indian clothes, so I can see women in saris and balconies. men in kurtas. Behind me, though, you're seeing how some people are reacting to the event, which is vehement opposition. So you have many protesters right here. There are some separatists as well, pro-Palestine members. Behind me, there are people who are criticizing the RSS and criticizing the event. And that pretty much sums up the kind of reaction this event has evoked, which is strong support from people who have come from around the country to attend, about 5,000 people, but also people who have, a
5: religious scholar, nor a religious authority like you. But I am working in a society which traditionally says that religions might be different, but humanity is one. Truth is one, and humanity is product of that truth. So humanity is one. That truth is one truth, but it is described in many ways according to the describer. Because as human beings, we are prisoners of the software that has been fitted here in our heads. We are human beings, we see seven colors at least. I am a veteran doctor, I know dogs see only black and white. And hence see three colors. So howsoever we describe the world to a dog, he will never understand several colors. He will say it is two-colored world. Because he is saying it. And it is not untruth, because he is experiencing it. And I also, as a human being, I see seven colors. My experience is also two experiences. But we are experiencing the same thing. That is the basis of a unity. There are many religions. And in today's world, religions are largely defined by rituals. And to fit in a religious discipline and to tread that path to divinity, this discipline of rituals is also necessary. But what for religion is there? It is leading us to truth. So, if I indicate something, you see there that light, it is a little bit different. You will see my finger pointing and then you will see the light. But if you linger on my finger, you will never see the light. The purpose is difficult. So seeking the ultimate truth, divinity, which we call by different names. Science nowadays calls it consciousness. We have to tread the path of religions. But this should be kept in mind that the goal is different. Paths are many. I cite another shloka from our tradition. Ruchinam, no, ruchinam vaichitriyat, rujukutilanana athayatam. Oh. The same thing, all water that falls on earth leads to sea. Because there are different tests. There are many paths. They might be straightforward or crooked, some longer than others, some shorter than others, some very finely made paths, some just jungle paths. Paths are bound to be there and they are bound to be many because ruchinam vaichitriyat. There is a difference between our perception. But all are treading those paths to find divinity, God, whatever you call it. And then the poet says, poet, that is a hymn, he says, ruchinam vaichitriyat ruju kutila nana pathayotam nrunam for men eko gamya. Only one goal, Tvam asi. Oh God, you are the goal. How? Nunam eko gamasi tvam payasam aranavo eva. Like the water falling from heaven on the earth always leads to ocean. That is our tradition. And with that, we started our journey in this world, the Hindu society. And we tried to be true to that tradition all the way through our history. But then, if we do not keep educating the society, then the deflections, they creep in. And somehow it happened in the course of history. I cannot point the moment. After that, our society, our country was a target of foreign invasions. And so many things were lost. But still, that tradition is there which teaches common people. And they always teach the same thing. One world, one humanity. But like you said, there is a baggage which people unnecessarily carry. And in our Bharat, people of all denominations, they live. Because traditionally, Bharat has been giving shelter to everybody. So those who could not find a safe place in the world, they came to Bharat, they found their place. That is the history. So everybody lives, but then, due to these things, there are certain disturbances. We, as RSS, we think, because we have this knowledge that world humanity is one, it is our duty to go all over the world and tell everybody that in spite of our diversity, we are one. Diversity is a decoration for our innate unity. It has to be accepted, it has to be respected, it has to be protected as I protect my own specific nature, I have to protect others also. Because diversity is the rule of nature. Unity is the truth behind nature. So, Sangha started in 1925. And during the course of 100 years, we've created a place, a prestige for us in our own society. Today when I am talking this, even Baba may ask, where were you all these years? You are talking these things today. We were there, but we were so minuscule, so neglected, that even if I would have come here to participate, I would have been rejected outside. Now we have some say in our own society. In spite of that baggage, we can tell them, send your baggages off. We have to live together. I actually told this in 2018 in Delhi. I had a lecture with this. And Muslim brothers were also there. And they asked me the question, you are a Hindu organization, you say Hindu Rashtra, what about us Muslims? Would you drive us out? I said, no, that is not Hindutva. If any Hindu thinks that there should be no Muslim in Bharat, he will not remain Hindu. If you want to call yourself Hindu, you must believe that all paths are leading to the same. And every human has a dignity. There is no difference between human beings. Vidya vinaya sampanno brahmano gavihastini shunichaiva sukhakhecha panditaha samadarshina. Those who know, they view equally a dog and a Vidwan Brahmin, a knowledgeable person. Because all these are differences, we should decorate the nature, and we have to go through it, so we have to mind them. But the reality, which is always present, is we are one. And these illusions of difference, they are there, they will try for some time, after that they will disappear, new illusions will come. I need not teach you, you know this. And actually you are teaching this to the world. So as a student, I just presented before you that I remember some things you teach. But actually, the problem is not knowledge of human beings. In our knowledge, traditional knowledge, in all over the world, every society in its tradition has this knowledge somewhere. But now we have to create a situation wherein this knowledge prevails. And this knowledge rules the human behavior. Knowledge of oneness. Knowledge of love. That we have to do. And actually everything has been said that has to be said here. You have said all the things. And I agree with each and everything that has been said here today in all the sessions. So we want to change, influence the policies before they happen, influence them in the right way. We want to stop wars, we want to do all these things. Therefore we want to influence the politics. We have to at some point of time. But we cannot start with those. That is why my experience is. You see, this is the traditional thought of Bharat. Unity of humanity. And all our leaders, at any point of time, they have emphasized on that. Our constitution after independence, we got the constitution, so it emphasizes on this. But that is not happening. Because these things do not happen through politics. Sorry to say, but the fact is, politics has now become a game of self-interest. And you have rightly said, where there is me and mine, there is no solution. We and ours is the solution. So our experience in Bharat is that we have to start with the society. We have started this already. After 2018, after that my speech, there was many people responded. And they called me for dialogue. So we started that dialogue. Mainly with Muslims and Christians of Bharat. And step by step we are going ahead. Dialogue is the first step. Service is another. Not one step after that, it had to start simultaneously. That we are doing right from our conception. We are serving, and while serving, we don't see this discrimination. Whoever is needy, we are serving. 130,000 small and large service projects, our Swayam Sevaks are running with the help of the society. And they serve everywhere, they serve equally. Just to strengthen my statement, because there may be questions in your mind about that, I cite only one incident. Two planes collided over Haryana, which is part of Bharat, over the place named Dadri. Both were from Arab countries. Most of the passengers were Muslims. After that collision, our Swayam Sevaks reached there first. and they served in treating the wounded. There were very few. All others were dead, recovering their bodies. Arranged for the funeral rites when their relatives came, helping them in identifying. We never thought at that time that these are Muslims. The prominently working organization was RSS. We could do this because we are not in politics. And we don't go on making these things famous because we don't want anything from this. No return. I do not only tell others not to come to gain something. We do it in Sangha. We only give. We don't want anything. That is why in publicity matters we are much behind. There are many perceptions created by wrong narratives. But when you come and see us from inside, all those will be dispelled in the day. But why I am telling this, we have to start from the society and build the strength so that we can influence politics also. Because politics today, especially in democracy, it depends on the public view. And if there is public opinion, then no politician will dare to go against it. Therefore, I think after taking a common resolve today, we have to act in the societies. And we have to act first locally. Whatever we decide to do today, we should start in our own country and create pockets of such selfless service, such atmosphere of unity. And then this dialogue should continue. Through this dialogue, we should connect them. And then we should grow. When people see, people experience, they get changed. So in our service projects, we serve many people, and many of them, they get relieved of all their burdens, they become fit to earn something, and then they come and start working in our project. This project has given me so much, I have to give back. We don't preach them to do this. But that urge develops. So that brings about a change. We should create at our own place the models of the world we want. And we should connect. We should keep on this dialogue. This dialogue also, we should take to the lower level. If we start at this level and start instructing our own people and then try to have these dialogues in all the countries, in the provinces of those countries, district level, block level, if you go like that, then the atmosphere will change. So, first, I thank you all because not only that you are hearing me, for the last 2-3 sessions, you have educated me in a great way. And the takeaway for me, very important takeaway for me is that all of you are thinking on the same vein. That thinking is going on in our minds also. So we are on the same page. We have to just connect. Start working locally. Everything you have said is perfectly true. By our thinking also, we support that, and our practical experience is also like that. And I feel that if we together start working, we can change the situation of the world. But it will take a long time. It is not so easy to clean up public mind. Everybody knows God is there. Whatever He wills will happen. But still, human beings get astray due to that me and my. I am a diabetic. sugar is a taboo for me. No, no. But whenever some sweet comes, I find a way so that I will get to eat. I know everything. Though I am a veterinary doctor, I know about human diabetes also. But still, when that comes, I say, oh, once in a while it is all right. I find excuses, I do it. In the same way, all these things, people know these are the right things. The religious persons are the right persons. But for their own petty likes, dislikes, selves, they go ask. So this is a matter not of educating them intellect-wise. We have to instill the practice. And there comes the importance of rituals. Rituals of all religions teach the practice of living. In our tradition, there was the Ramakrishna Paramahansa, guru of Swami Vivekananda. He practiced all the religions, those of Bharatiya origin and also Islam and Christianity, to the final step of the worship. Got the final experience that has to be got through these religions. And then he told us, don't worry, joto mat toto porth. As many ways, as many thoughts. But all lead to one goal. That is not theory. Real experience. There was one other person. There are so many, but I know two. That is why I am telling you. He was the head of the department, dean of the department of philosophy in Prayag University, Allahabad University. Gurudev Sri Ranade, R. D. Ranade. He was a realized person. And he studied all the mystic experiences in all the traditions, including Greek traditions, Islamic traditions, Catholic traditions, all everywhere. Wherever there was such a tradition in the world, he went there, he studied, and he wrote so many books. He tells that whatever the path, the experience people get are strikingly similar. There are documented experiences. He has studied all those. So these things we have to take to a common man. But I understand it intellectually is not sufficient. I have to change my habit. And that takes time. Habit should be changed so radically and new habit should be so strong that it should fight these deflections of lure of material happiness, the will to be influential person or influential group, superiority, all these things, that causes the disturbances. So we have to make these societies, they can stand these attractions, these lures, they can remain firm on this path. So it will take a long time. So it will not do to despair. I read the story in Reader's Digest. The title was Difference Between Success and Defeat is 3 feet. Success and failure was 3 feet. So the story tells us of a person who lost everything, his job also, his wife divorced him, went away with all the car and house and everything. And he, some $150 were left with him. And nobody was ready to give him jobs because there was enough bad publicity about him. So he decided, I will die now. I will commit suicide. But before committing suicide, I will spend this $150 in a lavish way. So he went to Vegas. And there was some mining operation going on nearby. 1 mile by half a mile, that strip of land, it was dug 150 feet deep, with the hope that some manganese ore will be found. But the companies involved did not find any ore. So they despaired, and they gave the notice of action on that land. This fellow came to Los Angeles, saw the evening newspapers, and saw that there was an action option. He said, okay, I will not die landless. I will buy this land and then die. So he went for the auction. Now that strip of sandy soil, 150 feet deep, who will buy that? So this fellow was the only fellow who wanted to buy that. So he got the soil. The workers came that we have been given 2 days wages up to 5 o'clock. Now it is 11 o'clock, auction is finished, you are the owner now. So tell us whether to continue the game or you want to stop all the work. He said, you have taken the money, so dig up to 5 o'clock. They dug 3 feet more and he got the money yours. And again he regained all his wealth. I don't know the story, is it a fiction or actually, but I have read it digest. So only for 3 feet we need not despair. Work is eternal and now it should continue for some time. It should always continue because this has to be done from time to time by religious leaders. They have to impart this wisdom to humanity. But in present condition of humanity, it will be a laborious

Maybe we also have million lakhana. We have to correct them first. But if our purpose is true, we will do that and we will proceed. So, whatever resolve we take, we have to add one more resolve there. That we will pursue this goal untiringly for the time it takes, and we will continue this work eternally so that human society may never fall into the pit of evils of quarreling with each other and destroy the earth along with ourselves. We have to prevent that evil. And I am very happy and heartened that this event occurred. Initially, I was thinking, what should I speak there? How can I speak there? Those are religious persons. They are the authority. But anyway, it gave me daring so that I can speak these words to you. I am very thankful to you all. You are going to resolve today to correct all these things. RSS, with all its might, is always with you because we are on the same page. Thank you very much. Thank you.

0: Chief Mohan Bhagwat, who's just concluding that address at the first event in New York, where he's made some very important statements, also referring to how Bharat has also always given shelter to everybody, as opposed to the controversy where New York Mayor Zohran Mamdani had also spoken of the exclusionary vision. RSS Chief Mohan Bhagwat putting out the message of unity and also talking about how Hinduism has place for one and all. He's just concluding that address, and there you see the honor being given to the RSS chief at the unity and diversity pitch that he's made in New York. The oneness message that he's put forth of the RSS, saying that Hindus do not exclude anyone. Hindus do not exclude Muslims, because that is the very philosophy of Hinduism.
1: That's my dear Christine. And none of you see her here, right? That lady has had two children, a young, very young child.
0: There you see that event that is happening in New York, the cultural program. And of course, the RSS chief, who is putting out the message of unity. He is on a three-nation tour, US, Canada and UK. And shortly from now, he's also scheduled to speak at the Madison Square Garden in New York. The event that you were just watching was the one of Universal Oneness Celebrations, which has been organized by the American Hindus for Engagement and Dialogue. And while the scenes outside also of protests, dispelling all of that narrative, the RSS chief putting out the message of unity, saying that when it comes to Hinduism, it is never about excluding anyone, even Muslims. Bharat has given shelter to everybody, and that is what a real Hindu is. While he says that those who are also spreading the narrative and work that will happen on a continuous basis to dispel that narrative. Let's listen in to that statement once again.
2: To experience. But we are experiencing the same thing. That is the basis of a unity. There are many religions. And in today's world,
0: RSS Chief Mohan Bhagwat, who's just concluded that message where he said that there are many religions in today's world. Religions are largely defined by rituals, and to fit in a religious discipline and to treat that path of divinity, this discipline of rituals is also necessary. He was speaking at the Interfaith Convention, where Mohan Bhagwat spoke that it is important to build influence in state. One needs to start by building the society. RSS chief putting out that message of unity as Indian diaspora members have gathered in huge numbers.

0: And shortly from now, he will also deliver that address at New York's Madison Square Garden. In fact, you heard that big message coming in from the RSS chief, putting out a message of unity and also of who a real Hindu is, saying that a real Hindu will never exclude Muslims. Unity in Diversity pitch by the RSS chief Mohan Bhagwat in New York. Remember, there are two events that are happening, as the first one where his address has just concluded, and shortly from now he will speak at the Madison Square Garden in New York. This is extremely important given the sort of controversies that had also erupted as part of Mohan Bhagwat's address, especially to the statement that was made by the New York mayor Zohran Mamdani, where he had said that although he was put out a message of exclusionary vision, but here he is speaking of unity in diversity. Listen in to that entire message.
1: Now we have some say in our own society. In spite of that baggage, we can tell him, send your baggage off. We have to live together. I actually told this in 2018 in Delhi. I had a lecture there. And Muslim brothers were also there. And they asked me the question, you are a Hindu organization, you say Hindu Rashtra, what about us Muslims? Would you drive us out? I said, no, that is not Hindutva. If any Hindu thinks that there should be no Muslim in Bharat, he will not remain Hindu. If you want to call yourself Hindu, you must believe that all paths are leading to the same. And every human has a dignity. There is no difference between human beings.
0: And there you heard that big message from the RSS chief Mohan Bhagwat, who's just concluded the first address, and shortly from now he will also be delivering an address at the Madison Square Garden. But most importantly, the message of unity, unity and diversity pitch that he made in New York amid the controversy that had been snowballing ahead of the visit of the RSS chief, especially quoted by New York Mayor Zohran Mamdani, who spoke of the exclusionary vision of the RSS. But dispelling that very narrative, where the RSS chief not just spoke of the message of unity, but he also said that there are many religions in today's world. Religions are largely defined by rituals, and to fit in a religious discipline and to treat that path to divinity, this discipline of rituals is also necessary. Let me cut across to Pavni Mittal joining us on the broadcast. Pavni, we saw the sort of scenes that unfolded outside while the RSS chief was delivering that address inside. But there he spoke of the message of unity, unity in diversity, also dispelling that narrative where he said that the Hindu philosophy is such that it can never exclude anyone, neither Muslims.
2: Actually, at a private event, because the event here is yet to begin. So that stage is not something that many people will have seen. And the organizers have been very clear in saying that the theme for this event is unity, it is oneness, it is everything that you said. And part of the agenda for Mohan Bhagwat is to address the very image that many people here are protesting, that it is an anti-minority Hindu church organization. Having said, the organizers expect about 5,000 people to attend. So there are people who are very much interested and invested in that message from Mohan Bhagwat. But I was talking to protesters outside, and for many of them, they are protesting what they see as a history of the RSS, the fact that it's been banned 3 times over the last 100 years, the fact that human rights groups say that under Prime Minister Modi, minority rights have taken a huge hit. So they are mostly looking at what they see as a track record and are outside protesting. But as I said, there are also people here waiting to go into that event, which will have Mohan Bhagwat speak along with several Indian cultural performances, from art, from music to dancing.
0: But all our focus on the message put out by the RSS chief, where he delivers the message of unity, and exactly why this is important, because we had seen the sort of controversy erupt ahead of his visit, especially by the New York Mayor Zohran Mamdani, who spoke of the RSS's exclusionary vision, and that in complete contradiction to the manner in which the RSS chief spoke, where he also spoke about the Hindu philosophy, he spoke about the inclusion of one and all, he spoke about Vasudev Kutumbakam, and he delivered the message of unity. Most importantly, he also spoke about building society, and he said that work needs to happen on a continuous basis, that it is to dispel any such sort of narrative.
2: You bring up the mayor, because about 5 years ago, right here in India Today, I was reporting on the celebration here at Times Square when the there was a Bhoomi Pujan for the Ram Mandir, and Zohran Mamdani at the time was not the mayor. He was not even in public politics, if I remember correctly. And he was part of the protest, the number two to him then. And he had then also mentioned that he had been really troubled by what he saw as, and what has been chronicled by various rights groups as, the anti-minority track record of the RSS and the BJP. Now, as far as Mohan Bhagwat speaks, this is something that he is yet to say over here on this stage. Even though the organizers are pressing that this is about unity. In fact, Simon right here, they've been giving out Rafi, saying that the spirit of this event builds on the spirit of harmony and community. That's the festival.
0: Oh, yes, absolutely. And Pamini, we await the next address by the RSS chief, Mohan Bhagwat, at the Madison Square Garden. I want to thank you for putting that into context as we cut across to more breaking news coming in. We are now cutting across to pictures coming in from Tashkent. Prime Minister Narendra Modi, who met with the Indian diaspora in Uzbekistan, a rousing reception for Prime Minister Narendra Modi, who is in Tashkent at the moment interacting with the Indian diaspora. There you see Indian diaspora gathered in huge numbers, and the excitement that is very, very palpable to catch a glimpse of Prime Minister Narendra Modi, cultural programs that had been organized in this regard. Of course, this visit is significant as Prime Minister Narendra Modi will also hold delegation-level talks with the Uzbek president. But for now, soon after his arrival, here is his interaction with the Indian diaspora. Prime Minister Narendra Modi will be meeting his counterpart, as the two leaders will review cooperation in trade, investment, defense, digital connectivity, energy, education and people-to-people domains, and set the agenda for the road ahead. But there you see many of those gathered in huge numbers. Remember, that is the Indian diaspora waving the Indian flag, trying to shake hands with Prime Minister Narendra Modi, loud slogans of Bharat Mata Ki Jai, and the resounding excitement that is visible to welcome Prime Minister Narendra Modi, a cultural program that has also been organized, and a rousing reception, including a special performance by kids, especially for Prime Minister Narendra Modi, who is in Tashkent in Uzbekistan. Remember, this marks his fourth visit to Uzbekistan. Previous diplomatic engagements of Prime Minister Modi in Uzbekistan in 2015, along with subsequent visits in 2016 and 2022 to attend the SEO summits, bilateral and multilateral cooperation between New Delhi and Tashkent that has expanded steadily over the years, highlighting the President Mirziyoyev's state visit to India in 2018 and his participation in the vibrant Gujarat Global Summit in 2019. From Tashkent, on the invitation of President of the Kyrgyz Republic, Prime Minister Narendra Modi, will also be traveling to Bishkek to participate in the 26th SEO Summit. But for the moment, all our excitement that you witness on your screens, yes, these are live pictures of the Indian diaspora interacting with Prime Minister Narendra Modi in Tashkent.
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1: Thank you for tuning into India Today. I'm Suesha Sawant. Let's take a quick check off the top headlines. Big unity message by RSS Chief Mohan Bhagwat in New York says a real Hindu. Hindu will never exclude Muslims. Insists Hindu Rashtra does not mean driving Muslims out. Death toll in Nepal after flash flood fury rises to 675. Indian rescue team carries out on-site reconnaissance of hydropower tunnels. Chinese rescue teams also on the ground. 88 Indian nationals have been rescued so far, 287 still missing. Namaste Uzbekistan. Prime Minister Modi arrives in Tashkent as part of his two-nation four-day visit. Carplomacy on display with his Uzbek counterpart, Prime Minister Modi, to attend SEO summit and second leg of his visit to Kyrgyzstan. Purification politics speaks. Rahul demands FIR over Kharge. Shuddhi Karan Rao says BJP RSS insults Dalits. BJP hits back, claims Congress trying to promote Macaulay, Marx, Maulana mindset. Another day, another trouble for Samay Raina. Comedian faces flak from across political lines over his joke on Biharis and Kashmiris in the latest India's Got Latent episode. BJP MLA demands ban on Samay Raina. Food safety crackdown intensifies. Food regulator FSSAI bans prominent brand Everest Hing after product found to be substandard. Three masalas found to be non-compliant.

0: And well, a big message from the RSS chief, Mohan Bhagwat, ahead of the Sun's mega event at the Madison Square Garden in New York. Addressing Conference of Faith Leaders, Bhagwat made a strong pitch for unity and exclusivity, saying that a true Hindu can never exclude Muslims. The RSS chief emphasized that religions and parts of worship may be different, but humanity remains one, and respecting those differences while living together has always been part of Bharat's civilizational tradition. Bhagwat said India's approach has been one of coexistence rather than exclusion, arguing that diversity should not become a source of division. The remarks come ahead of the RSS's big outreach event at Madison Square Garden, where Bhagwat is expected to address the Indian diaspora and once again underline the message of universal one.
1: Now we have some say in our own society. In spite of that baggage, we can tell him, send your baggage off. We have to live together. I actually told this in 2018 in Delhi. I had a lecture there. And Muslim brothers were also there. And they asked me a question. You are a Hindu organization. You say Hindu Rashtra. What about us Muslims? Would you drive us out? I said, no, that is not Hindutva. If any Hindu thinks that there should be no Muslim in Bharat, he will not remain Hindu. If you want to call yourself Hindu, you must believe that all paths are leading to the same. And every human has a dignity. There is no difference between human beings.

0: Breaking news coming in. MEA has shared an update on Indian nationals impacted by the floods in Nepal. Indian nationals rescued in Nepal are at 108. Indian nationals with whom contact has been re-established, that is 50, as confirmed by the MEA. And Indian nationals who have safely crossed into Nepal from China, that means those are 598. Indian nationals were yet to depart China are 900. Indian nationals were still missing 275. Persons of Indian origin missing 128. Those are the numbers that have been furnished by the Ministry of External Affairs on the situation. As rescue operations are underway in Nepal post the flash floods 3 days on, and the MEA sharing the exact status of the condition of Indian nationals, as they say that 108 Indian nationals have been rescued in Nepal, 50 Indian nationals with whom contact has been re-established, 598 Indian nationals who have safely crossed into Nepal from China, 900 Indian nationals who are yet to depart China, 275 Indian nationals who are unfortunately still missing, and efforts are underway to establish contact with them as rescue operations continue to recover as many as possible. And according to the latest numbers coming in by the MEA, 128 persons of Indian origin who are still missing. Pranay Upadhyay joining us on the phone line. Pranay, what more details are you picking up?
1: The search and rescue operation is taking place in full swing in Nepal. And in fact, the number is regularly getting updated. And in fact, between 5 p.m. update and now at 10:30 p.m. update, the difference is that around 12 Indians, the number of missing Indians have come down with a figure of 12. And in fact, with more Indians, the contact has been established. As you have also mentioned, that the figure is at around 50. Four Indian nationals they have been recovered from the Rasua power project. And in fact, they have been brought to Kathmandu, and soon they will be brought back to India. So arrangements are also being done. But meanwhile, the number on the Chinese side is swelling. It's growing. And because now the Indian nationals, those who are stranded or yet to depart China, stand at around 900. And this is a huge number, but they are all safe because the Indian embassy in Beijing is in touch with all these Indians, those who are stranded there. But meanwhile, more number of Indians are also crossing over into Nepal. And in fact, Indian nationals, those who have safely crossed into Nepal from China, as per the local government sources, is around 598. So more number of Indians, those who were stranded on the Chinese side, on the Tibetan side, those who went for the Kailash Mansarovar pilgrimage, are now returning back to Nepal, and arrangements are being done for their safe return to India. And in fact, around 128.
0: Pranay there getting us all the details. Pranay, many thanks for the latest. Nepal is staring at one of its worst flood disasters in years. The flash floods in Nepal have left more than 600 dead, hundreds unaccounted for, and families across India waiting for the news of their loved ones. While it is a race against time for the rescue teams, take a look at this report.
2: Nepal has been ravaged by the flash floods. Now the Himalayan country is looking at the mammoth task of rescuing those missing after the tragedy. Death toll from the flash flood have crossed around 600 as more bodies are being recovered during the search operations. Meanwhile, 21 Indian pilgrims from Tamil Nadu safely returned to Delhi.
3: I received a group of they were brought back to Kathmandu. They were rescued by the Nepali army.
2: Chief Minister D.K. Shivakumar has spoken to stranded Kannadigas in Nepal and assured them of safe transit. The families who are unable to trace their families are living their worst nightmare.
4: अभी तक 626 मौतें बताई जा रही हैं, 626 जो बॉडीज हैं वो निकाली गई है। यहाँ पर देखिए ये बहुत मार्मिक तस्वीरें होती है, लोग अपनों के लिए पहुंचते हैं यहाँ पर, या तो तलाश अधूरी रह जाती है, 3 से ज्यादा दिन हो चुके, कई घंटे बीत चुके, लोग बिलख उठते हैं, फूट फूट कर रोने लगते हैं।
2: A doctor couple from Mumbai who traveled to Nepal for Mansarovar Yatra have gone missing. The family has been unable to contact them since the incident in Nepal.
5: दोनों मानसरोवर घूमने गए थे, लेकिन जब से नेपाल में जो त्रासदी घटी उसके बाद से ही दोनों का संपर्क

0: India today is at ground zero, and I am here at the closest village which is connected is Bhadravati. Right behind me is Bhadravati, which is the closest town to Ruswa district. This is the bordering point of Ruswa district, and 30 minutes drive from here will take you to the Ruswa. Right behind me is flowing the river Trishuli, also known as Bhatkoshi, that caused this massive devastation at this landscape. This highway that connects to Ruswa has been totally washed away. Along with that, fishery business, hydro project, water supply essential, all the critical infrastructure has been totally taken down by this river. And even after 4 days, that doesn't look like anytime soon these roads can be reopened or restored. Everything is just under the debris and the mud. All the villages, population, market, everything has been washed away. These are the exclusive report from Bhadravati, the last town, just the bordering of Ruswa district where we are India today, constantly reporting from ground zero. And look at this, the width of this river, the Trishuli, also known as Bhatkoshi River. This is very unlike how it used to flow. But then what we have seen, the calamity that triggered from Tibet, is eventually turning this whole area into a devastation.
1: And well beyond the immediate human tragedy, however, this catastrophe raises a much larger question. Is Nepal paying the price for China's unprecedented infrastructure push in one of the world's most fragile regions? China has built dozens of underground hydropower projects near Nepal's Rasubagadi Valley adjoining Tibet. Despite the fragile ecology and topography of the region, and experts say this is likely to have contributed to the disaster. Take a look at this report.
2: Was Nepal's nightmare triggered by increasing ignorance of the region's fragile ecosystem? What happens when infrastructure of unprecedented scale is constructed in one of the most geologically fragile regions on Earth? China has built and is building major hydropower projects in the Himalayan region close to Nepal's northern frontier. Near Nepal's Rasubagadi Valley, adjoining Tibet, several Chinese projects stand at different stages of development. Along the Yarlung Tsangpo River, or the Tibet leg of the Brahmaputra, the Zhangmu Dam is already operational, while Xiangjiaba, Jiangsu, Jizuka, Dagu and Parlung are under construction. The most vital project in the region is the Mega Medog Dam near the Indian border, set to become the world's largest dam in the middle of an eco-sensitive border area. Amid steep mountains and active seismic zones, Beijing has added a network of tunnels, dams and underground structures. Defense experts say large-scale construction, altered river flows and sediment movement could have had consequences downstream and been a contributory factor in the disaster.
3: चीन के पास इतने सारे सैटेलाइट है, उपग्रह है, फिर भी क्या उनको ये पता नहीं था कि ऐसे कुछ होने वाला है या ऐसे कुछ हुआ है? और अगर पता होता तो क्या क्यों उन्होंने ये बात नेपाल को नहीं बताई? तो तकरीबन 4 घंटे बाद जब ये दुर्घटना हुई तिब्बत के साइड में, उसके बाद उन्होंने नेपाल को खबर की कि ऐसा कुछ हुआ है. लेकिन उसके पहले नेपाली लोगों को पता चल गया था और वो अपनी जान बचाने के लिए काफी कसरत कर रहे थे.
2: While it faces flak, China continues to pass the buck and blame. After failing to alert Nepal in time, China has said that a high-altitude glacier collapse on the Nepali side and not the Chinese side is what triggered the massive mudslide.
4: Experts and official institutions of China and Nepal have made preliminary assessment on the cause of the disaster. According to their analysis, the disaster has been triggered by a collapse of a high-altitude glacier in Nepal. For more details, please refer to the information released by competent authorities.
2: Did Nepal pay the ecological cost of China changing the Himalayan landscape? Bureau Report, India Today.
1: Mallikarjun Kharge's rally in Uttarakhand's Haldwani is once again making headlines. LOP Lok Sabha Rahul Gandhi has demanded an FIR be registered against those who carried out a purification ritual at a venue in Uttarakhand's Haldwani after party president Mallikarjun Kharge addressed a rally there. Calling the practice another name for untouchability, Rahul has said that such an act was a crime under the constitution. Congress has said that the ritual was aimed at Kharge because he was a Dalit and is now demanding action against the accused under the relevant sections of the SCST Act. Rahul Gandhi also targeted Prime Minister Modi over the issue, questioning the BJP leadership's response to the alleged ritual. Congress MP Shashi Tharoor has said that what transpired in Haldwani is not just an attack on Kharge, but a direct assault on the dignity of every Dalit citizen in the country, saying the root cause of this is BJP's ideology. Kharge has added that justice for Kharge would be justice for all Dalits.
5: हमारे सीएलपी राजस्थान के मंदिर जाते हैं, बीजेपी के नेता शुद्धिकरण करते हैं. कांग्रेस प्रेसिडेंट खारगे जी, जिन्होंने अपनी पूरी लाइफ देश के लिए, कॉन्स्टिट्यूशन के लिए दी है, मिनिस्टर रहे हैं, पार्टी 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
1: Anaya Bagar opens up on her journey and her return to cricket after getting the nod from Cricket Australia. In an exclusive conversation with India Today, Anaya thanked Cricket Australia for the opportunity while claiming she received no response from the BCCI or the ICC. She also calls for a scientific approach to transgender participation in the sport and says she is finally comfortable in her own skin. Listen in.
8: The one thing I know, and it was written about a lot in the media as well, that you knocked on the doors of the BCCI as well for with a similar request, but that didn't go through. Could you tell us that time, what did you have to endure trying to get that permission, and how did you deal with it?
9: So I understood that there's lack of research and proper guidelines in BCCI while I was transitioning, and at the same time, ICC had banned us in international women's cricket as well. And during that time, I was in UK and I found out that Manchester University are doing tests on transgender athletes who have undergone testosterone suppression and hormone replacement therapy for a year. So after I completed 1 year of hormone replacement therapy, I went to the university for a 12-week testing program in which they checked my lung capacity, hemoglobin levels, my power output, and they gathered all that data and they compared it with cisgender female athletes. So all of my parameters fall within that range. So it's basically like I just don't have my personal opinion, but there's scientific backing to it as well at the same time. And I thought that while I'm in India, why not try to approach BCCI and ICC, stating that what the rules have been set by ICC, they need more scientific backing, scientific evidence to go further with. And I wrote to BCCI and ICC over a year ago through social media. I reached to them through mail, and I also tried to talk to some people as well, but nothing came of it. I was just like so with silence. That's basically what had happened. So I did the same thing after I got my gender reassignment surgery. I found out that Cricket Australia already has guidelines and policies set up. So I reached out to them and they were very quick with their response. I got a report within a week and they asked me for my medical documents, my hormone levels, my testosterone levels, my surgery papers, my cricket footage. They assessed all of that by forming an expert panel team, including a lot of researchers, anti-doping officers, and a lot of them. And they concluded that as long as I comply with the testosterone levels, I'll be eligible to play for WBBL, which is the Women's Big Bash League, March 2027 onwards. And until then, I'm allowed to play community cricket.
8: Can you dwell a bit more on that journey, that tough journey, people who supported you, people who questioned you? Which were the lowest point, the toughest point that you had in that journey? Now I see a very confident woman in front of me, right? It may not have been that. You would have had self-doubt. Could you throw some light on that? Our viewers would love to know.
9: Yeah, this journey was very tough. I had to deal with a lot of backlash, not just from the public, but within family as well. I got the bare minimum support, but I didn't feel fully supported as well during the whole journey. There was a certain period of time where I was living in dressing rooms in UK just to survive and fend for myself during that time. I was in that state for 5 months. Then eventually, I decided to come on social media to support myself and my surgeries. So I did that. I got some brand deals. I got my first few surgeries done, along with whatever goes with gender-affirming procedures as well during that time. And it's been a crazy ride, to be honest. It's been isolating. It's been brutal. But throughout all this, solitude has helped me a lot through this. And that's what has made me so confident and strong, which I feel.
8: Okay. I hope you're worst days are behind you, some bright days ahead. Finally, before I let you go, I want to know what your dreams are, cricketing dreams in particular. Where does Anaya see herself in 2 years from now?
9: Well, I just hope BCCI looks into it and creates policies which are inclusive, fair and dignified towards women's sport. And I hope to win the World Cup for India one day. And I want to do that. Like, I want to win something for the country. And that's my dream.
1: That's all in this edition of the news. This is Suesha Sawant signing off. Thank you so much for watching and good night.
10: You are watching India Today.

Inflation has hit the people of the national capital yet again. This time around, the rates of CNG has been increased by almost rupees 4. Now, the biggest reason behind this increase is being said to be the first disturbance that is going on in the state of Hormuz. And secondly, as winters are approaching, the Western countries, specifically in Europe, countries have started to stock CNG for their to be used during the winters. And that has somewhere or the other resulted in shortage to other countries, and hence this increase in price is what we are seeing. Now it remains to be seen what can the Indian government now do to actually make sure that the people who are getting very badly affected by this massive increase in price that has happened, that effect could be minimized or at least reduced to some extent. With Vidyajan's Lokendra Pandey, this is Anshul Singh for India Today.

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0: and welcome. You're watching In the Club. I am Susan. Deepika Padukone's Brahmastra 2 casting buzz has finally been put to rest. India Today has exclusively learned that the actress is not part of the much-awaited sequel. Deepika's brief appearance as Amrita in the first film had fueled speculation about her return, but her team has now denied any association with the project. Take a look at this report to know more.
1: Jal, Vayu, Agni. Prachin kal se hamare beech kuch aisi shaktiyan hain jo astron mein bhari hui hain.
2: For days, the internet was busy building an astroverse around Deepika Padukone.

0: But now, the actress's team has pulled the plug on those rumors. And the truth is crystal clear. Deepika Padukone is not a part of Brahmastra 2. After days of speculation that Deepika would play a major role in Ayan Mukherjee's much-awaited Brahmastra 2, India Today has exclusively learned that the actor is not associated with the project in any capacity. Interestingly, the speculation did not come out of nowhere. Deepika had already made a blink-and-miss appearance in Brahmastra Part 1, Shiva, in 2022. She was introduced as Amrita, a powerful Astra wielder seen fleeing Dev while carrying a child. And although her appearance was brief, it appeared to hold the key to the franchise's larger mythology. The first film followed Ranbir Kapoor's Shiva, who discovers that he possesses the Agni Astra and is connected to an ancient world of powerful Astras. Alia Bhatt played Isha.
1: Hi.
2: Kaun ho tum?
1: Kya ho tum?

0: while Amitabh Bachchan appeared as Guru. 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And Moni Roy as Junoon. Who sought the Brahmastra for her mysterious master Dev.
1: Dev bahut taqatwar tha, sabse alag. Astron ki aur ek khas junoon tha usme. Usne namumkin ko mumkin kar diya. Wo ek nahi, kai astron ka usnad hua.
0: However, while Shiva defeats Junoon and prevents the Brahmastra from falling into the wrong hands, the biggest reveal comes after the climax. Dev is finally introduced, setting the stage for the next chapter. If the sequel remains centered around Dev, as its earlier title, Brahmastra Part 2, Dev suggested, Amrita's connection to him would naturally make her an important part of the story. Meanwhile, the sequel is now expected to go on flows in 2027. Ranbir, meanwhile, is currently busy with Nitesh Tiwari's Ramayan and could begin work on Brahmastra 2 after wrapping the epic project. Meanwhile, Deepika has King with Shah Rukh Khan and Raka with Allu Arjun in the pipeline. So while Deepika's Brahmastra 2 connection may have made perfect sense on paper, the actor is officially not part of the sequel. And the Astroverse will now have to find another way to tell Amrita's story. Entertainment Bureau, India Today.
2: One paparazzi frame, one questionable angle, and suddenly Kareena Kapoor Khan was expecting baby number 3, at least according to the internet. What began as a routine gym outing quickly turned into a viral guessing game, with Saba Patodi and Kareena adding their own dose of humor to the rumor mill. Take a look at this detailed report.
3: One paparazzi video, one particular frame, and suddenly, Kareena Kapoor Khan was said to be expecting baby number 3. The actress stepped out of a gym in Mumbai

Little knowing that one particular frame from our outing was about to send the internet into overdrive. The actress was photographed making her way to her car with the security trying to evade cameras with an umbrella. That led social media users to quickly focus

0: her way to her car, with the security trying to evade cameras with an umbrella. That led social media users to quickly focus on what was being hidden, with several claiming that Kareena appeared to have a baby bump. And just like that, a routine gym spotting became a pregnancy announcement that Kareena herself had never made. Within hours, the speculation had turned into a question. Were Kareena and Saif Ali Khan expecting their third child? The speculation grew enough for Kareena's team to step in and clarify that the actress is not pregnant. But if the internet had already decided to make a story out of one photograph, the Patotis were clearly not going to let it pass without having some fun with it. Sister-in-law Sabha Patodi was one of the first from the family to address the viral speculation. Sharing the photograph, Sabha pointed out that what people had interpreted as a baby bump could simply be a bad angle or an unflattering photograph. Kareena, meanwhile, did not appear interested in giving the rumor a serious response. Instead, she turned the whole thing into a joke. It was vintage Kareena. Say enough to make your point, but also have enough fun with it. And turning a controversy into a meme moment. Well, this is how the celebrity rumor machine works. A star steps out, a camera catches an unflattering angle, social media zooms in, and suddenly a celebrity is being asked to clarify a life event they never announced. The episode also brings back the familiar debate around celebrity privacy. Particularly, the scrutiny actresses face over their bodies. A single photograph can trigger questions about weight, pregnancy, aging, and appearance, even when there is no story behind it. Entertainment Bureau, India Today.
1: Family Man, a criminal case, and secrets that just refuse to stay buried. Ajay Devgan's Drishyam franchise is now heading towards its final chapter with Drishyam, the conclusion. While the title hints at an end to the Hindi franchise, the Malayalam original is already moving ahead with a fourth installment, proving this mystery may still have more twists left. Up next is our report.
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1: 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Drishyam: The Conclusion is scheduled to hit cinemas on October 2nd, with Ajay Devgan returning as Vijay.
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1: 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The original became a major success and went on to inspire remakes in several Indian languages, including Hindi, Tamil, Telugu and Kannada. However, the biggest twist may lie in what happens next.
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1: While the Hindi franchise is calling its third chapter The Conclusion, the Malayalam franchise is moving in the opposite direction, with a fourth installment already confirmed. The update came months after Drishyam 3 released on May 21st and went on to become a blockbuster. So while Vijay's Hindi journey may be heading towards its final chapter, the original franchise clearly has more secrets left to uncover. Entertainment Bureau, India Today.
10: Battle between good and evil is getting a powerful new visual treatment with Mahakali unveiling its first glimpse. But what has truly caught attention is Akshay Khanna's striking transformation into Shukrachar. With the fierce, almost unrecognizable look, the actor has instantly become one of the teaser's biggest talking points.
1: The battle between good and evil is about to get a whole new twist. The teaser of Mahakali has arrived. At the center of this dark universe stands Akshay Khanna as Shukracharya.
11: Ah, Vishnuvu, Amrutamanu Devaganike Prasadinchadu. Vanistunde, Apai, Asuralaku Saswata.
1: And his war cry is enough to send chills down your spine.
11: Shukrabija, Manava Jatini Sarvanasanam Chey.
1: The actor's latest transformation as Shukracharya in Mahakali has taken the internet by surprise. With his familiar face almost completely disappearing under the elaborate character look. For an actor whose filmography screams Bollywood, it is a striking first glimpse of his character and his Telugu debut. Titled Shukracharya's War Cry, the first glimpse has triggered a wave of reactions online. With audiences stunned by Akshay's fierce and almost unrecognizable avatar as Asura Guru And he's not only one making an impact. Shreya Reddy makes a brief appearance as Goddess Kali, feeding an infant and offering a peek into mythological world created by Prashant Verma. Social media is already buzzing with praise for both Akshay Khanna and Shreya Reddy. But when it comes to transformations, Akshay is no stranger to disappearing into his characters. In Chhaava, Akshay played Aurangzeb, and the transformation was just as dramatic. His face was made gaunt and aged, while a long grey beard, streaked hair and coal-lined eyes completely changed his appearance. And then there was a very different transformation waiting for audiences in Dhurandhar. As Rehman Daket, Akshay delivered yet another striking transformation that looked worlds apart from his previous avatars. Look, okay, panic. When I walk in, they go panic. There's too much blood, they need bandage. There ain't nobody that's standing. When I take shots, they can't manage. And now, as Shukracharya, Akshay seems to have entered an entirely different territory. Meanwhile, Mahakali is the next chapter in filmmaker Prashant Verma's cinematic universe, following Hanuman.
12: Your name is Anya?

0: project also stars Bhumi Shetty and Rohit Saraf alongside Akshay. And is being positioned as a large-scale Indian mythological spectacle. With Pranjali Sethi, Entertainment Bureau, India Today.
1: Sean Carter and Chandni Bain's rumored romance may have hit a roadblock. The couple, who were linked since 2023, have reportedly gone their separate ways. While neither has confirmed the split, their frequent appearances and hand-in-hand outings had kept the dating buzz alive. Meanwhile, Ishan's growing chemistry with Sara Arjun has now caught the attention of social media, adding a new buzz around the actor. Take a look.
0: Three years of togetherness, countless public appearances, and a relationship that was never officially labeled. But now, Ishan Khattar and Chandni Bains have reportedly called it quits. According to reports, the two parted ways after things changed between them, with Ishan allegedly spending more time apart. Interestingly, neither ever confirmed their relationship, but their frequent sightings, hand-in-hand walks, and pictures together kept the rumors alive. In fact, Chandni was also reportedly seen accompanying Ishan to Shahid Kapoor's Diwali party, further fueling speculation about their romance. However, neither Ishan nor Chandni has officially confirmed the reported split. But the breakup is not the only thing grabbing eyeballs, because there's a new name in the conversation. Enter Sara Arjun. The Dhurandhar actress and Ishan recently shared screen space in one of the commercials, and their chemistry quickly became a talking point online. Behind-the-scenes glimpses from the shoot only added fuel to the fire, with the report suggesting that the two got along extremely well and shared a natural comfort level while working together. And suddenly, Ishan's breakup and his growing buzz with Sara are being discussed in the same breath. And more importantly, there is no official confirmation that Ishan and Sara Arjun are dating. What we do have is chemistry, a new professional association, and a whole lot of internet speculation. Because sometimes a spark on screen is just that, a spark on screen. The chemistry observed could simply stem from their professional collaboration, as on-screen rapport does not necessarily imply a romantic relationship. On the work front, Ishan was most recently seen in Neeraj Gaiwan's Homebound, alongside Janhvi Kapoor and Vishal Jethwa.
2: Ye hai hamara masoor biryani chor. Sadak pe dikhte hi geeli chappal se kanta

That's all we could pack in our broadcast today. 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
1: A big message from RSS Chief Mohan Bhagwat ahead of the Sangh's mega event at Madison Square Garden in New York. Addressing a conference of faith leaders, Bhagwat made a strong pitch for unity and inclusivity, saying that a true Hindu will never exclude Muslims. RSS Chief stressed that religions and paths of worship may be different, but humanity remains one, and respecting those differences while living together has always been part of Bharat's civilizational tradition. Bhagwat also said that India's approach has been one of coexistence rather than exclusion, arguing that diversity should not become a source of division. The remarks come ahead of RSS's big outreach event at Madison Square Garden, where Bhagwat is expected to address the Indian diaspora and once again underline the message of universal oneness.
2: Now we have some say in our own society. In spite of that baggage, we can tell him, send your baggage off. We have to live together. I actually told this in 2018 in Delhi. I had a lecture with this. And Muslim brothers were also there. And they asked me a question. You are a Hindu organization, you say Hindu Rashtra. What about us Muslims? Would you drive us out? I said, no, that is not Hindutva. If any Hindu thinks that there should be no Muslim in Bharat, he will not remain Hindu. If you want to call yourself Hindu, you must believe that all paths are leading to the same. And every human has a dignity. There is no difference between human beings.

0: Breaking news coming in. MEA has shared an update on Indian nationals impacted by the floods in Nepal. Indian nationals rescued in Nepal are at 108. Indian nationals with whom contact has been re-established, that is 50, as confirmed by the MEA. And Indian nationals who have safely crossed into Nepal from China, that means those are 598. Indian nationals were yet to depart China are 900. Indian nationals were still missing 275. Persons of Indian origin missing 128. Those are the numbers that have been furnished by the Ministry of External Affairs on the situation as rescue operations are underway in Nepal post the flash floods 3 days on, and the MEA sharing the exact status of the condition of Indian nationals, as they say that 108 Indian nationals have been rescued in Nepal, 50 Indian nationals with whom contact has been re-established, 598 Indian nationals who have safely crossed into Nepal from China, 900 Indian nationals who are yet to depart China, 275 Indian nationals who are unfortunately still missing, and efforts are underway to establish contact with them as rescue operations continue to recover as many as possible. And according to the latest numbers coming in by the MEA, 128 persons of Indian origin who are still missing. Pranay Upadhyay joining us on the phone line. Pranay, what more details are you picking up?
1: The search and rescue operation is taking place in full swing in Nepal. And in fact, the number is regularly getting updated. And in fact, between a 5 p.m. update and now at 10:30 p.m. update, the difference is that around 12 Indians, the number of missing Indians have come down with a figure of 12. And in fact, with more Indians, the contact has been established. As you have also mentioned, that the figure is at around 50. Four Indian nationals they have been recovered from the Rasua power project. And in fact, they have been brought to Kathmandu, and soon they will be brought back to India. So arrangements are also being done. But meanwhile, the number on the Chinese side is swelling. It's growing, and because now the Indian nationals, those who are stranded or yet to depart China, stand at around 900, and this is a huge number. But they are all safe because the Indian embassy in Beijing is in touch with all these Indians, those who are stranded there. But meanwhile, more number of Indians are also crossing over into Nepal. And in fact, Indian nationals, those who have safely crossed into Nepal from China, as per the local government sources, is around 598. So more number of Indians, those who were stranded on the Chinese side, on the Tibetan side, those who went for the Kailash Mansarovar pilgrimage, are now returning back to Nepal, and arrangements are being done for their safe return to India. And in fact, around 128.
0: Pranay, they're getting us all the details. Pranay, many thanks for the latest. Nepal is staring at one of its worst flood disasters in years. The flash floods in Nepal have left more than 600 dead, hundreds unaccounted for, and families across India waiting for the news of their loved ones. While it is a race against time for the rescue teams, take a look at this report.
2: Nepal has been ravaged by the flash floods. Now the Himalayan country is looking at the mammoth task of rescuing those missing after the tragedy. Death toll from the flash flood have crossed around 600 as more bodies are being recovered during the search operations. Meanwhile, 21 Indian pilgrims from Tamil Nadu safely returned to Delhi.
3: I received a group of people, Indians, who had gone on pilgrimage to Mansarovar, Kailash Mansarovar, and they had been rescued after the floods. So they were brought back to Kathmandu. They were rescued by the Nepali army.
2: Chief Minister D.K. Shivakumar has spoken to stranded Kannadigas in Nepal and assured them of safe transit. The families who are unable to trace their families are living their worst nightmare.
4: अभी तक 626 मौतें बताई जा रही हैं, 626 जो बॉडीज हैं वो निकाली गई हैं। यहाँ पर देखिए, ये बहुत मार्मिक तस्वीरें होती हैं। लोग अपनों के लिए पहुँचते हैं यहाँ पर, या तो तलाश अधूरी रह जाती है। 3 से ज्यादा दिन हो चुके, कई घंटे बीत चुके, लोग बिलख उठते हैं, फूट फूट कर रोने लगते हैं।
2: A doctor couple from Mumbai who travelled to Nepal for Mansarovar Yatra have gone missing. The family has been unable to contact them since the incident in Nepal.
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2: An Infosys Public Services CEO Lax Gopi Sethi, who was in Nepal in a personal capacity, is also currently not reachable. After denying help earlier, Nepal has now sought help from other nations and urged countries to send rescue teams. Former Nepal Foreign Minister has also lauded Prime Minister for assistance.
6: हम भारत सरकार के प्रति, विशेष करके प्राइम मिनिस्टर मोदी जी के प्रति, गवर्नमेंट के प्रति भी आभारी हैं कि उन्होंने बहुत ही फास्ट जो है रिएक्ट किया है। ये हमारे साथ जो है संवेदनाएं व्यक्त करने के लिए ही नहीं, हम लोगों के साथ जो है सहयोग के लिए भी, हाथ बढ़ाने के लिए भी भारत सरकार ने बहुत ही त्वरित किस्म से, बहुत ही फास्ट किस्म से एक्शन लिया है। इसके लिए हम धन्यवाद देना चाहते हैं। वैसे
2: Amid one of the biggest operations in the Himalayan foothills, families wait anxiously for news of their loved ones as the death toll and the number of people unaccounted for continues to rise. Vishweta Singh, Bureau Report, India Today.
0: The flood fury in Nepal has claimed more than 670 lives. Thousands of people are still missing. Rescue and relief operations continue. India Today being the only channel on the ground in Nepal tracking their response to the catastrophic flash floods in the last 3 days. Watch these reports.
7: नेपाल पर फिर एक और खतरा मंडरा रहा है। एक बार फिर बीती रात से जब भोटेकशी रिवर जो है उसका जलस्तर बढ़ने लगा, उसी के साथ साथ त्रिशूली नदी का भी जलस्तर में बढ़ोतरी हुई। प्रशासन ने नदियों के किनारे रहने 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As I see walking to these stretches, these were literally, you know, under the debris, but the rescue operation team who were trying to restore the connectivity were somehow able to open only 300 to 400 meters. Now, as I am walking on this road, look at this height of the debris. This was the city, totally colorful, absolutely happening vibe. This was also the season of pilgrimage, Mansarovar Yatri, the pilgrimage. That was through this connectivity. But all I see only the devastation, what this mayhem, the flood has left the footprints of. That's a Karyalaya Karyanvan Ikai. That's what agriculture center. Look at this. The whole building is now turned into literally rubble and debris. On the other side, many of these residential area, they have literally been flattened. And many of the people, what I'm told by the locals, near more than 10,000, that was the population of this city. Barely few hundred people who have been accounted for. However, the huge number of the people are missing. And unless those complaints are registered, those people come out, only the real, tragically real figure of the missing persons will be available. The fury of the flood was so huge that it literally swept away even the heavy constructions. Imagine the people, those who were in the market, where would have they gone? जिन इलाकों में ये तबाही आई है वहाँ कई सारे स्वयंसेवी संगठन जो हैं उन्होंने रिलीफ कैंप शुरू कर दिए हैं। मैं इस समय विदुर के 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Right behind me is Bhadravati, which is the closest town to Ruswa district. This is the bordering point of Ruswa district, and 30 minutes drive from here will take you to the Ruswa. Right behind me is flowing the river Trishuli, also known as Bhatkoshi, that caused this massive devastation at this landscape. This highway that connects to Ruswa has been totally washed away. Along with that, fishery business, hydro project, water supply essential, all the critical infrastructure has been totally taken down by this river. And even after 4 days, that doesn't look like anytime soon these roads can be reopened or restored. Everything is just under the debris and the mud. All the villages, population, market, everything has been washed away. These are the exclusive report from Bhadravati, the last town, just the bordering of Ruswa district where we are India today, constantly reporting from ground zero. And look at this, the width of this river, the Trishuli, also known as Bhatkoshi River, this is very unlike how it used to flow. But then what we have seen, the calamity that triggered from Tibet is eventually turning this whole area into a devastation.
0: Beyond the immediate human tragedy, however, this catastrophe raises a much larger question. Is Nepal paying the price for China's unprecedented infrastructure push in one of the world's most fragile regions? China has built dozens of underground hydropower projects near Nepal's Rasu Wagari Valley adjoining Tibet. Despite the fragile ecology and topography of the region, and experts say this is likely to have contributed to the disaster. Here's that report.
8: Was Nepal's nightmare triggered by increasing ignorance of the region's fragile ecosystem? What happens when infrastructure of unprecedented scale is constructed in one of the most geologically fragile regions on Earth? China has built and is building major hydropower projects in the Himalayan region close to Nepal's northern frontier. Near Nepal's Rasuwagadi Valley, adjoining Tibet, several Chinese projects stand at different stages of development. Along the Yarlung Tsangpo River, or the Tibet leg of the Brahmaputra, the Zangmu Dam is already operational, while Xiangjiaba, Jiksu, Jizuka, Dagu and Parlung are under construction. The most vital project in the region is the Mega Medog Dam near the Indian border, set to become the world's largest dam in the middle of an eco-sensitive border area. Amid steep mountains and active seismic zones, Beijing has added a network of tunnels, dams and underground structures. Defense experts say large-scale construction, altered river flows and sediment movement could have had consequences downstream and been a contributory factor in the disaster.
9: चीन के पास इतने सारे सैटेलाइट है, उपग्रह है, फिर भी क्या उनको ये पता नहीं था कि ऐसे कुछ होने वाला है या ऐसे कुछ हुआ है? और अगर पता होता तो क्या क्यों उन्होंने ये बात नेपाल को नहीं बताई? तो तकरीबन 4 घंटे बाद जब ये दुर्घटना हुई तिब्बत के साइड में, उसके बाद उन्होंने नेपाल को खबर की कि ऐसा कुछ हुआ है, लेकिन उसके पहले नेपाली लोगों को पता चल गया था और वो अपनी जान बचाने के लिए काफी कसरत कर रहे थे।
8: While it faces flak, China continues to pass the buck in blame. After failing to alert Nepal in time,
10: China has said that a high altitude glacier collapse on the Nepalese side and not the Chinese side is what triggered the massive mudslide.
11: Experts and official institutions of China and Nepal have made preliminary assessment on the cause of the disaster. According to their analysis, the disaster has been triggered by a collapse of a high-altitude glacier in Nepal. For more details, please refer to the information released by competent authorities.
10: Did Nepal pay the ecological cost of China changing the Himalayan landscape? Bureau Report, India Today.
0: Anaya Bagar opens up on her journey and her return to cricket after getting the nod from Cricket Australia. In an exclusive conversation with India Today, Anaya thanked Cricket Australia for the opportunity while claiming she received no response from the BCCI or the ICC. She also calls for a scientific approach to transgender participation in the sport and says she is finally comfortable in her own skin. Listen in.
12: One thing I know, and it was written about a lot in the media as well, that you knocked on the doors of the BCCI as well for with a similar request, but that didn't go through. Could you tell us that time? What did you have to endure trying to get that permission, and how did you deal with it?
13: So I understood that there's lack of research and proper guidelines in BCCI while I was transitioning, and at the same time, ICC had banned us in international women's cricket as well. And during that time, I was in UK and I found out that Manchester University are doing tests on transgender athletes who have undergone testosterone suppression and hormone replacement therapy for a year. So after I completed 1 year of hormone replacement therapy, I went to the university for a 12-week testing program in which they checked my lung capacity, hemoglobin levels, my power output. And they gathered all that data and they compared it with cisgender female athletes. So all of my parameters fall within that range. So it's basically like I just don't have my personal opinion, but there's scientific backing to it as well at the same time. And I thought that while I'm in India, why not try to approach BCCI and ICC, stating that what the rules have been set by ICC, they need more scientific backing, scientific evidence to go further with. And I wrote to BCCI and ICC over a year ago through social media. I reached to them through mail, and I also tried to talk to some people as well, but nothing came of it. I was just like so with silence. Yeah, that's basically what had happened. So I did the same thing after I got my gender reassignment surgery. I found out that Cricket Australia already has guidelines and policies set up. So I reached out to them and they were very quick with their response. I got a report within a week and they asked me for my medical documents, my hormone levels, my testosterone levels, my surgery papers, my cricket footage. They assessed all of that by forming an expert panel team, including a lot of researchers, anti-doping officers, and a lot of them. And they concluded that as long as I comply with the testosterone levels, I'll be eligible to play for WBBL, which is the Women's Big Bash League, March 2027 onwards. And until then, I'm allowed to play community cricket.
12: Can you dwell a bit more on that journey, that tough journey, people who supported you, people who questioned you? Which were the lowest point, the toughest point that you had in that journey? I see a very confident woman in front of me, right? It may not have been that. You would have had self-doubt. Could you throw some light on that? Our viewers would love to know.
13: Yeah, this journey was very tough. I had to deal with a lot of backlash, not just from the public, but within family as well. I got the bare minimum support, but I didn't feel fully supported as well during the whole journey. There was a certain period of time where I was living in dressing rooms in UK just to survive and fend for myself during that time. I was in that state for 5 months. Then eventually, I decided to come on social media to support myself and my surgeries. So I did that. I got some brand deals. I got my first few surgeries done, along with whatever goes with gender-affirming procedures as well during that time. And it's been a crazy ride, to be honest. Like, it's been isolating, it's been brutal, but throughout all this, solitude has helped me a lot through this, and that's what has made me so confident and strong, which I feel.
12: Okay, I hope your worst days are behind you, some bright days ahead. Finally, before I let you go, I want to know what your dreams are, cricketing dreams in particular. Where does Anaya see herself in 2 years from now?
13: Well, I just hope BCCI looks into it and creates policies which are inclusive, fair, and dignified towards women's sport. And I hope to win the World Cup for India one day. And I want to do that. Like, I want to win something for the country. And that's my dream.
0: That's all in this edition of The News. This is Suesha Sawant signing off. Thank you so much for watching and good night.
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1: A big message from RSS Chief Mohan Bhagwat ahead of the Sangh's mega event at Madison Square Garden in New York. Addressing a conference of faith leaders, Bhagwat made a strong pitch for unity and inclusivity, saying that a true Hindu will never exclude Muslims. RSS Chief stressed that religions and paths of worship may be different, but humanity remains one, and respecting those differences while living together has always been part of Bharat's civilizational tradition. Bhagwat also said that India's approach has been one of coexistence rather than exclusion, arguing that diversity should not become a source of division. The remarks come ahead of RSS's big outreach event at Madison Square Garden, where Bhagwat is expected to address the Indian diaspora and once again underline the message of universal oneness.
2: Now we have some say in our own society. In spite of that baggage, we can tell him, send your baggage off. We have to live together. I actually told this in 2018 in Delhi. I had a lecture. And Muslim brothers were also there. And they asked me the question, you are a Hindu organization, you say Hindu Rashtra. What about us Muslims? Would you drive us out? I said, no, that is not Hindutva. If any Hindu thinks that there should be no Muslim in Bharat, he will not remain Hindu. If you want to call yourself Hindu, you must believe that all paths are leading to the same. And every human has a dignity. There is no difference between human beings.

0: Breaking news coming in. MEA has shared an update on Indian nationals impacted by the floods in Nepal. Indian nationals rescued in Nepal are at 108. Indian nationals with whom contact has been re-established, that is 50, as confirmed by the MEA. And Indian nationals who have safely crossed into Nepal from China, that means those are 598. Indian nationals were yet to depart China are 900. Indian nationals were still missing 275. Persons of Indian origin missing 128. Those are the numbers that have been furnished by the Ministry of External Affairs on the situation as rescue operations are underway in Nepal post the flash floods 3 days on, and the MEA sharing the exact status of the condition of Indian nationals, as they say that 108 Indian nationals have been rescued in Nepal, 50 Indian nationals with whom contact has been re-established, 598 Indian nationals who have safely crossed into Nepal from China, 900 Indian nationals who are yet to depart China, 275 Indian nationals who are unfortunately still missing, and efforts are underway to establish contact with them as rescue operations continue to recover as many as possible. And according to the latest numbers coming in by the MEA, 128 persons of Indian origin who are still missing. Pranay Upadhyay joining us on the phone line. Pranay, what more details are you picking up?
1: The search and rescue operation is taking place in full swing in Nepal. And in fact, the number is regularly getting updated. And in fact, between a 5 p.m. update and now at 10:30 p.m. update, the difference is that around 12 Indians, the number of missing Indians have come down with a figure of 12. And in fact, with more Indians, the contact has been established. As you have also mentioned, that the figure is at around 50. Four Indian nationals they have been recovered from the Rasua power project, and in fact they are being brought to Kathmandu, and soon they will be brought back to India. So arrangements are also being done. But meanwhile, the number on the Chinese side is swelling. It's growing, and because now the Indian nationals, those who are stranded or yet to depart China, stand at around 900. And this is a huge number, but they are all safe because the Indian embassy in Beijing is in touch with all these Indians, those who are stranded there. But meanwhile, more number of Indians are also crossing over into Nepal. And in fact, Indian nationals, those who have safely crossed into Nepal from China, as per the local government sources, is around 598. So more number of Indians, those who were stranded on the Chinese side, on the Tibetan side, those who went for the Kailash Mansarovar pilgrimage, are now returning back to Nepal, and arrangements are being done to for their safe return to India. And in fact, around 128.
0: Pranay, they're getting us all the details. Pranay, many thanks for the latest. Nepal is staring at one of its worst flood disasters in years. The flash floods in Nepal have left more than 600 dead, hundreds unaccounted for, and families across India waiting for the news of their loved ones. While it is a race against time for the rescue teams, take a look at this report.
2: Nepal has been ravaged by the flash floods. Now the Himalayan country is looking at the mammoth task of rescuing those missing after the tragedy. Death toll from the flash flood have crossed around 600 as more bodies are being recovered during the search operations. Meanwhile, 21 Indian pilgrims from Tamil Nadu safely returned to Delhi.
3: I received a group of people, Indians, who had gone on pilgrimage to Mansarovar, Kailash Mansarovar, and they had been rescued after the floods. So they were brought back to Kathmandu. They were rescued by the Nepali army.
2: Chief Minister D.K. Shivakumar has spoken to stranded Kannadigas in Nepal and assured them of safe transit. Families who are unable to trace their families are living their worst nightmare.
4: अभी तक 626 मौतें बताई जा रही हैं, 626 जो बॉडीज हैं वो निकाली गई हैं। यहाँ पर देखिए, ये बहुत मार्मिक तस्वीरें होती हैं। लोग अपनों के लिए पहुँचते हैं यहाँ पर, या तो तलाश अधूरी रह जाती है। 3 से ज्यादा दिन हो चुके, कई घंटे बीत चुके, लोग बिलख उठते हैं, फूट फूट कर रोने लगते हैं।
2: A doctor couple from Mumbai who travelled to Nepal for Mansarovar Yatra have gone missing. The family has been unable to contact them since the incident in Nepal.
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2: An Infosys Public Services CEO Lax Gopi Sethi, who was in Nepal in a personal capacity, is also currently not reachable. After denying help earlier, Nepal has now sought help from other nations and urged countries to send rescue teams. Former Nepal Foreign Minister has also lauded Prime Minister for assistance.
6: हम भारत सरकार के प्रति, विशेष करके प्राइम मिनिस्टर मोदी जी के प्रति, गवर्नमेंट के प्रति भी आभारी हैं कि उन्होंने बहुत ही फास्ट जो है रिएक्ट किया है। ये हमारे साथ जो है संवेदनाएं व्यक्त करने के लिए ही नहीं, हम लोगों के साथ जो है सहयोग के लिए भी, हाथ बढ़ाने के लिए भी भारत सरकार ने बहुत ही त्वरित किस्म से, बहुत ही फास्ट किस्म से एक्शन लिया है। इसके लिए हम धन्यवाद देना चाहते हैं। वैसे
2: Amid one of the biggest operations in the Himalayan foothills, families wait anxiously for news of their loved ones as the death toll and the number of people unaccounted for continues to rise. Vishweta Singh, Bureau Report, India Today.
0: The flood fury in Nepal has claimed more than 670 lives. Thousands of people are still missing. Rescue and relief operations continue. India Today, being the only channel on the ground in Nepal, tracking their response to the catastrophic flash floods in the last 3 days. Watch these reports.
7: 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As I see walking to these stretches, these were literally, you know, under the debris, but the rescue operation team who were trying to restore the connectivity were somehow able to open only 300 to 400 meters. Now, as I am walking on this road, look at this height of the debris. This was the city, totally colorful, absolutely happening vibe. This was also the season of pilgrimage, Mansarovar Yatri, the pilgrimage. That was through this connectivity. But all I see only the devastation, what this mayhem, the flood has left the footprints of. That's a Karyalay Karyanma Nikai. That's what agriculture center. Look at this. The whole building is now turned into literally rubble and debris. On the other side, many of these residential area, they have literally been flattened. And many of the people, what I'm told by the locals, near more than 10,000, that was the population of this city. Barely few hundred people who have been accounted for. However, the huge number of the people are missing. And unless those complaints are registered, those people come out, only the real tragedy, real figure of the missing persons will be available. The fury of the flood was so huge that it literally swept away even the heavy constructions. Imagine the people, those

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1: While it faces flak, China continues to pass the buck in blame. After failing to alert Nepal in time, China has said that a high altitude glacier collapse on the Nepali side and not the Chinese side is what triggered the massive mudslide.
2: Experts and official institutions of China and Nepal have made preliminary assessment on the cause of the disaster. According to their analysis, the disaster has been triggered by a collapse of a high-altitude glacier in Nepal. For more details, please refer to the information released by competent authorities.
1: Did Nepal pay the ecological cost of China changing the Himalayan landscape? Bureau Report, India Today.
3: Mallikarjun Kharge's rally in Uttarakhand's Haldwani is once again making headlines. LOP Lok Sabha Rahul Gandhi has demanded an FIR be registered against those who carried out a purification ritual at a venue in Uttarakhand's Haldwani after party president Mallikarjun Kharge addressed a rally there. Calling the practice another name for untouchability, Rahul has said that such an act was a crime under the constitution. Congress has said that the ritual was aimed at Kharge because he was a Dalit and is now demanding action against the accused under the relevant sections of the SCST Act. Rahul Gandhi also targeted Prime Minister Modi over the issue, questioning the BJP leadership's response to the alleged ritual. Congress MP Shashi Tharoor has said that what transpired in Haldwani is not just an attack on Kharge, but a direct assault on the dignity of every Dalit citizen in the country, saying the root cause of this is BJP's ideology. Kharge has added that justice for Kharge would be justice for all Dalits.
4: हमारे सीएलपी राजस्थान के मंदिर जाते हैं, बीजेपी के नेता शुद्धिकरण करते हैं। कांग्रेस प्रेसिडेंट खारगे जी, जिन्होंने अपनी पूरी लाइफ देश के लिए, कॉन्स्टिट्यूशन के लिए दी है, मिनिस्टर रहे हैं, पार्टी 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
3: Anaya Bagar opens up on her journey and her return to cricket after getting the nod from Cricket Australia. In an exclusive conversation with India Today, Anaya thanked Cricket Australia for the opportunity while claiming she received no response from the BCCI or the ICC. She also calls for a scientific approach to transgender participation in the sport and says she is finally comfortable in her own skin. Listen in.
7: One thing I know, and it was written about a lot in the media as well, that you knocked on the doors of the BCCI as well for with a similar request, but that didn't go through. Could you tell us that time, what did you have to endure trying to get that permission, and how did you deal with it?
8: So I understood that there's lack of research and proper guidelines in BCCI while I was transitioning, and at the same time, ICC had banned us in international women's cricket as well. And during that time, I was in UK and I found out that Manchester University are doing tests on transgender athletes who have undergone testosterone suppression and hormone replacement therapy for a year. So after I completed 1 year of hormone replacement therapy, I went to the university for a 12-week testing program in which they checked my lung capacity, hemoglobin levels, my power output, and they gathered all that data and they compared it with cisgender female athletes. So all of my parameters fall within that range. So it's basically like I just don't have my personal opinion, but there's scientific backing to it as well at the same time. And I thought that while I'm in India, why not try to approach BCCI and ICC, stating that what the rules have been set by ICC, they need more scientific backing, scientific evidence to go further with. And I wrote to BCCI and ICC over a year ago through social media. I reached to them through mail, and I also tried to talk to some people as well, but nothing came of it. I was just like so with silence. Yeah, that's basically what had happened. So I did the same thing after I got my gender reassignment surgery. I found out that Cricket Australia already has guidelines and policies set up. So I reached out to them and they were very quick with their response. I got a report within a week and they asked me for my medical documents, my hormone levels, my testosterone levels, my surgery papers, my cricket footage. They assessed all of that by forming an expert panel team, including a lot of researchers, anti-doping officers, and a lot of them. And they concluded that as long as I comply with the testosterone levels, I'll be eligible to play for WBBL, which is the Women's Big Bash League, March 2027 onwards. And until then, I'm allowed to play community cricket.
7: Can you dwell a bit more on that journey, that tough journey, people who supported you, people who questioned you? Which were the lowest point, the toughest point that you had in that journey? I see a very confident woman in front of me, right? It may not have been that. You would have had self-doubt. Could you throw some light on that? Our viewers would love to know.
8: Yeah, this journey was very tough. I had to deal with a lot of backlash, not just from the public, but within family as well. I got the bare minimum support, but I didn't feel fully supported as well during the whole journey. There was a certain period of time where I was living in dressing rooms in UK just to survive and like fend for myself during that time. I was in that state for like 5 months. Then eventually I decided to come on social media to support myself and my surgeries. So I did that. I got some brand deals. I got my first few surgeries done along with whatever goes with gender affirming procedures as well during that time. And it's been a crazy ride, to be honest. Like, it's been isolating. It's been brutal. But throughout all this, solitude has helped me a lot through this. And that's what has made me so confident and strong, which I feel.
7: Okay. I hope your worst days are behind you. Some bright days ahead. Finally, before I let you go, I want to know what your dreams are. Cricketing dreams in particular. Where does Anaya see herself in 2 years from now?
8: Well, I just hope BCCI looks into it and creates policies which are inclusive, fair and dignified towards women's sport. And I hope to win the World Cup for India one day. And I want to do that. Like, I want to win something for the country. And that's my dream.
3: That's all in this edition of The News. This is Suesha Sawant signing off. Thank you so much for watching and good night.
9: Watching India Today.

0: Undoubtedly, what happened is a blot on a democracy, but would you not agree that your own party colleagues didn't speak much on this issue as they should have spoken about it? There were reports that Mr. Malik
1: no, Ali, I don't, I don't. I
0: himself expressed displeasure over this fact that he didn't get the.
1: No, that's not what he. That is not actually what happened.
2: What happened is that he said certain people did not support him. He did not in any way say that the vast majority of Congress people didn't support him. I supported him. Whole number of other people supported him. He was pointing to a set of people who he felt didn't support him. But dekhe, ye, frankly, main aapko bolu, aur meri iske baare mein Kharge ji se baat hui. Ye Kharge ji ki issue nahi hai. Ye Hindustan का हर दलित व्यक्ति छोटे से छोटे बच्चे से लेकर बुजुर्ग लोगों तक की इशू है.
3: यू आर वॉचिंग इंडिया टुडे.
4: A big message from RSS Chief Mohan Bhagwat ahead of the Sangh's mega event at Madison Square Garden in New York. Addressing a conference of faith leaders, Bhagwat made a strong pitch for unity and inclusivity, saying that a true Hindu will never exclude Muslims. RSS Chief stressed that religions and paths of worship may be different, but humanity remains one, and respecting those differences while living together has always been part of Bharat's civilizational tradition. Bhagwat also said that India's approach has been one of coexistence rather than exclusion, arguing that diversity should not become a source of division. The remarks come ahead of RSS's big outreach event at Madison Square Garden, where Bhagwat is expected to address the Indian diaspora and once again underline the message of universal oneness.
5: Now we have some say in our own society. In spite of that baggage, we can tell them, send your baggage off. We have to live together. I actually told this in 2018 in Delhi. I had a lecture with this. And Muslim brothers were also there. And they asked me the question, you are a Hindu organization, you say Hindu Rashtra, what about us Muslims? Would you drive us out? I said, no, that is not Hindutva. If any Hindu thinks that there should be no Muslim in Bharat, he will not remain Hindu. If you want to call yourself Hindu, you must believe that all paths are leading to the same. And every human has a dignity. There is no difference between human beings.

0: Breaking news coming in. MEA has shared an update on Indian nationals impacted by the floods in Nepal. Indian nationals rescued in Nepal are at 108. Indian nationals with whom contact has been re-established, that is 50, as confirmed by the MEA. And Indian nationals who have safely crossed into Nepal from China, that means those are 598. Indian nationals were yet to depart China are 900. Indian nationals were still missing 275. Persons of Indian origin missing 128. Those are the numbers that have been furnished by the Ministry of External Affairs on the situation as rescue operations are underway in Nepal post the flash floods 3 days on, and the MEA sharing the exact status of the condition of Indian nationals, as they say that 108 Indian nationals have been rescued in Nepal, 50 Indian nationals with whom contact has been re-established, 598 Indian nationals who have safely crossed into Nepal from China, 900 Indian nationals who are yet to depart China, 275 Indian nationals who are unfortunately still missing, and efforts are underway to establish contact with them as rescue operations continue to recover as many as possible. And according to the latest numbers coming in by the MEA, 128 persons of Indian origin who are still missing. Pranay Upadhyay joining us on the phone line. Pranay, what more details are you picking up?
1: Shadi, the search and rescue operation is taking place in full swing in Nepal. And in fact, the number is regularly getting updated. And in fact, between 5 p.m. update and now at 10:30 p.m. update, the difference is that around 12 Indians, the number of missing Indians have come down with a figure of 12. And in fact, with more Indians, the contact has been established. As you have also mentioned, that the figure is at around 50. Four Indian nationals they have been recovered from the Rasuwa power project, and in fact they are being brought to Kathmandu, and soon they will be brought back to India. So arrangements are also being done. But meanwhile, the number on the Chinese side is swelling. It's growing, and because now the Indian nationals, those who are stranded or yet to depart China, stand at around 900. And this is a huge number, but they are all safe because the Indian embassy in Beijing is in touch with all these Indians, those who are stranded there. But meanwhile, more number of Indians are also crossing over into Nepal. And in fact, Indian nationals, those who have safely crossed into Nepal from China, as per the local government sources, is around 598. So more number of Indians, those who were stranded on the Chinese side, on the Tibetan side, those who went for the Kailash Mansarovar pilgrimage, are now returning back to Nepal, and arrangements are being done to for their safe return to India. And in fact, around 128.
0: Pranay, they're getting us all the details. Pranay, many thanks for the latest. Nepal is staring at one of its worst flood disasters in years. The flash floods in Nepal have left more than 600 dead, hundreds unaccounted for, and families across India waiting for the news of their loved ones. While it is a race against time for the rescue teams, take a look at this report.
2: Nepal has been ravaged by the flash floods. Now the Himalayan country is looking at the mammoth task of rescuing those missing after the tragedy. Death toll from the flash flood have crossed around 600 as more bodies are being recovered during the search operations. Meanwhile, 21 Indian pilgrims from Tamil Nadu safely returned to Delhi.
3: I received a group of people, Indians, who had gone on pilgrimage to Mansarovar, Kailash Mansarovar, and they had been rescued after the floods. So they were brought back to Kathmandu. They were rescued by the Nepali army.
2: Chief Minister D.K. Shivakumar has spoken to stranded Kannadigas in Nepal and assured them of safe transit. The families who are unable to trace their families are living their worst nightmare.
4: अभी तक 626 मौतें बताई जा रही हैं, 626 जो बॉडीज हैं वो निकाली गई हैं। यहाँ पर देखिए, ये बहुत मार्मिक तस्वीरें होती हैं। लोग अपनों के लिए पहुंचते हैं यहाँ पर, या तो तलाश अधूरी रह जाती है। 3 से ज्यादा दिन हो चुके, कई घंटे बीत चुके, लोग बिलख उठते हैं, फूट फूट कर रोने लगते हैं।
2: A doctor couple from Mumbai who travelled to Nepal for Mansarovar Yatra have gone missing. The family has been unable to contact them since the incident in Nepal.
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2: An Infosys Public Services CEO Lax Gopi Sethi, who was in Nepal in a personal capacity, is also currently not reachable. After denying help earlier, Nepal has now sought help from other nations and urged countries to send rescue teams. Former Nepal Foreign Minister has also lauded Prime Minister for assistance.
6: हम भारत सरकार के प्रति, विशेष करके प्राइम मिनिस्टर मोदी जी के प्रति, गवर्नमेंट के प्रति भी आभारी हैं कि उन्होंने बहुत ही फास्ट जो है रिएक्ट किया है। ये हमारे साथ जो है संवेदनाएं व्यक्त करने के लिए ही नहीं, हम लोगों के साथ जो है सहयोग के लिए भी, हाथ बढ़ाने के लिए भी भारत सरकार ने बहुत ही त्वरित किस्म से, बहुत ही फास्ट किस्म से एक्शन लिया है। इसके लिए हम धन्यवाद देना चाहते हैं। वैसे
2: Amid one of the biggest operations in the Himalayan foothills, families wait anxiously for news of their loved ones as the death toll and the number of people unaccounted for continues to rise. Vishweta Singh, Bureau Report, India Today.
0: The flood fury in Nepal has claimed more than 670 lives. Thousands of people are still missing. Rescue and relief operations continue. India Today being the only channel on the ground in Nepal tracking their response to the catastrophic flash floods in the last 3 days. Watch these reports.
7: 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As I see walking to these stretches, these were literally, you know, under the debris, but the rescue operation team who were trying to restore the connectivity were somehow able to open only 300 to 400 meters. Now, as I am walking on this road, look at this height of the debris. This was the city, totally colorful, absolutely happening vibe. This was also the season of pilgrimage, Mansarovar Yatri, the pilgrimage. That was through this connectivity. But all I see only the devastation, what this mayhem, the flood has left the footprints of. That's a Karyalay Karyanma Nikai. That's what agriculture center. Look at this. The whole building is now turned into literally rubble and debris. On the other side, many of these residential area, they have literally been flattened. And many of the people, what I'm told by the locals, near more than 10,000, that was the population of this city. Barely few hundred people who have been accounted for. However, the huge number of the people are missing. And unless those complaints are registered, those people come out, only the real tragedy, real figure of the missing persons will be available. The fury of the flood was so huge that it literally swept away even the heavy constructions. Imagine the people, those who were in the market, where would have they gone? जिन इलाकों में ये तबाही आई है वहाँ कई सारे स्वयंसेवी संगठन जो हैं उन्होंने रिलीफ कैंप शुरू कर दिए हैं। मैं इस समय विदुर के 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Right behind me is Bhadravati, which is the closest town to Ruswa district. This is the bordering point of Ruswa district, and 30 minutes drive from here will take you to the Ruswa. Right behind me is flowing the river Trishuli, also known as Bhatkoshi, that caused this massive devastation at this landscape. This highway that connects to Ruswa has been totally washed away. Along with that, fishery business, hydro project, water supply essential, all the critical infrastructure has been totally taken down by this river. And even after 4 days, that doesn't look like anytime soon these roads can be reopened or restored. Everything is just under the debris and the mud. All the villages, population, market, everything has been washed away. These are the exclusive report from Bhadravati, the last town just the bordering of Ruswa district where we are India today, constantly reporting from ground zero. And look at this, the width of this river, the Trishuli, also known as Bhatkoshi river. This is very unlike how it used to flow, but then what we have seen, the calamity that triggered from Tibet is eventually turning this whole area into a devastation.
0: Mallikarjun Kharge's rally in Uttarakhand's Haldwani is once again making headlines. LOP Lok Sabha Rahul Gandhi has demanded an FIR be registered against those who carried out a purification ritual at a venue in Uttarakhand's Haldwani after party president Mallikarjun Kharge addressed a rally there. Calling the practice another name for untouchability, Rahul has said that such an act was a crime under the constitution. Congress has said that the ritual was aimed at Kharge because he was a Dalit and is now demanding action against the accused under the relevant sections of the SCST Act. Rahul Gandhi also targeted Prime Minister Modi over the issue, questioning the BJP leadership's response to the alleged ritual. Congress MP Shashi Tharoor has said that what transpired in Haldwani is not just an attack on Kharge, but a direct assault on the dignity of every Dalit citizen in the country, saying the root cause of this is BJP's ideology. Kharge has added that justice for Kharge would be justice for all Dalits.
8: हमारे सीएलपी राजस्थान के मंदिर जाते हैं, बीजेपी के नेता शुद्धिकरण करते हैं। कांग्रेस प्रेसिडेंट खारगे जी, जिन्होंने अपनी पूरी लाइफ देश के लिए, कॉन्स्टिट्यूशन के लिए दी है, मिनिस्टर रहे हैं, पार्टी 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
0: Anaya Bagar opens up on her journey and her return to cricket after getting the nod from Cricket Australia. In an exclusive conversation with India Today, Anaya thanked Cricket Australia for the opportunity while claiming she received no response from the BCCI or the ICC. She also calls for a scientific approach to transgender participation in the sport and says she is finally comfortable in her own skin. Listen in.
11: One thing I know, and it was written about a lot in the media as well, that you knocked on the doors of the BCCI as well for with a similar request, but that didn't go through. Could you tell us that time, what did you have to endure trying to get that permission, and how did you deal with it?
12: So I understood that there's lack of research and proper guidelines in BCCI while I was transitioning, and at the same time, ICC had banned us in international women's cricket as well. And during that time, I was in UK and I found out that Manchester University are doing tests on transgender athletes who have undergone testosterone suppression and hormone replacement therapy for a year. So after I completed 1 year of hormone replacement therapy, I went to the university for a 12-week testing program in which they checked my lung capacity, hemoglobin levels, my power output, and they gathered all that data and they compared it with cisgender female athletes. So all of my parameters fall within that range. So it's basically like I just don't have my personal opinion, but there's scientific backing to it as well at the same time. And I thought that while I'm in India, why not try to approach BCCI and ICC, stating that what the rules have been set by ICC, they need more scientific backing, scientific evidence to go further with. And I wrote to BCCI and ICC over a year ago through social media. I reached to them through mail, and I also tried to talk to some people as well, but nothing came of it. I was just like so with silence. Yeah, that's basically what had happened. So I did the same thing. After I got my gender reassignment surgery, I found out that Cricket Australia already has guidelines and policies set up. So I reached out to them and they were very quick with their response. I got a report within a week and they asked me for my medical documents, my hormone levels, my testosterone levels, my surgery papers, my cricket footage. They assessed all of that by forming an expert panel team, including a lot of researchers, anti-doping officers, and a lot of them. And they concluded that as long as I comply with the testosterone levels, I'll be eligible to play for WBBL, which is the Women's Big Bash League, March 2027 onwards. And until then, I'm allowed to play community cricket.
11: Can you dwell a bit more on that journey, that tough journey, people who supported you, people who questioned you, which were the lowest point, the toughest point that you had in that journey? Now I see a very confident woman in front of me, right? It may not have been that. You would have had self-doubt. Could you throw some light on that? Our viewers would love to know.
12: Yeah, this journey was very tough. I had to deal with a lot of backlash, not just from the public, but within family as well. I got the bare minimum support, but I didn't feel fully supported as well during the whole journey. There was a certain period of time where I was living in dressing rooms in UK just to survive and fend for myself during that time. I was in that state for 5 months. Then eventually, I decided to come on social media to support myself and my surgeries. So I did that. I got some brand deals. I got my first few surgeries done, along with whatever goes with gender-affirming procedures as well during that time. And it's been a crazy ride, to be honest. It's been isolating. It's been brutal. But throughout all this, solitude has helped me a lot through this. And that's what has made me so confident and strong, which I feel.
11: Okay. I hope your worst days are behind you, some bright days ahead. Finally, before I let you go, I want to know what your dreams are. Cricketing dreams in particular. Where does Anaya see herself in 2 years from now?
12: Well, I just hope BCCI looks into it and creates policies which are inclusive, fair, and dignified towards women's sport. And I hope to win the World Cup for India one day. And I want to do that. I want to win something for the country. And that's my dream.
0: That's all in this edition of the news. This is Suvesha Sawant signing off. Thank you so much for watching and good night.
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1: A big message from RSS Chief Mohan Bhagwat ahead of the Sangh's mega event at Madison Square Garden in New York. Addressing a conference of faith leaders, Bhagwat made a strong pitch for unity and inclusivity, saying that a true Hindu will never exclude Muslims. RSS Chief stressed that religions and paths of worship may be different, but humanity remains one, and respecting those differences while living together has always been part of Bharat's civilizational tradition. Bhagwat also said that India's approach has been one of coexistence rather than exclusion, arguing that diversity should not become a source of division. The remarks come ahead of RSS's big outreach event at Madison Square Garden, where Bhagwat is expected to address the Indian diaspora and once again underline the message of universal oneness.
2: Now we have some say in our own society. In spite of that baggage, we can tell him, send your baggage off. We have to live together. I actually told this in 2018 in Delhi. I had a lecture there. And Muslim brothers were also there. And they asked me a question. You are a Hindu organization, you say Hindu Rashtra, what about us Muslims? Would you drive us out? I said, no, that is not Hindutva. If any Hindu thinks that there should be no Muslim in Bharat, he will not remain Hindu. If you want to call yourself Hindu, you must believe that all paths are leading to the same. And every human has a dignity. There is no difference between human beings.

0: Breaking news coming in. MEA has shared an update on Indian nationals impacted by the floods in Nepal. Indian nationals rescued in Nepal are at 108. Indian nationals with whom contact has been re-established, that is 50, as confirmed by the MEA. And Indian nationals who have safely crossed into Nepal from China, that means those are 598. Indian nationals were yet to depart China are 900. Indian nationals were still missing 275. Persons of Indian origin missing 128. Those are the numbers that have been furnished by the Ministry of External Affairs on the situation as rescue operations are underway in Nepal post the flash floods 3 days on, and the MEA sharing the exact status of the condition of Indian nationals, as they say that 108 Indian nationals have been rescued in Nepal, 50 Indian nationals with whom contact has been re-established, 598 Indian nationals who have safely crossed into Nepal from China, 900 Indian nationals who are yet to depart China, 275 Indian nationals who are unfortunately still missing, and efforts are underway to establish contact with them as rescue operations continue to recover as many as possible. And according to the latest numbers coming in by the MEA, 128 persons of Indian origin who are still missing. Pranay Upadhyay joining us on the phone line. Pranay, what more details are you picking up?
1: The search and rescue operation is taking place in full swing in Nepal. And in fact, the number is regularly getting updated. And in fact, between a 5 p.m. update and now at 10:30 p.m. update, the difference is that around 12 Indians, the number of missing Indians have come down with a figure of 12. And in fact, with more Indians, the contact has been established. As you have also mentioned, that the figure is at around 50. Four Indian nationals they have been recovered from the Rasua power project. And in fact, they are being brought to Kathmandu, and soon they will be brought back to India. So arrangements are also being done. But meanwhile, the number on the Chinese side is swelling. It's growing. And because now the Indian nationals, those who are stranded or yet to depart China, stand at around 900. And this is a huge number, but they are all safe because the Indian embassy in Beijing is in touch with all these Indians, those who are stranded there. But meanwhile, more number of Indians are also crossing over into Nepal. And in fact, Indian nationals, those who have safely crossed into Nepal from China, as per the local government sources, is around 598. So more number of Indians, those who were stranded on the Chinese side, on the Tibetan side, those who went for the Kailash Mansarovar pilgrimage, are now returning back to Nepal, and arrangements are being done to for their safe return to India. And in fact, around 128.
0: Pranay there getting us all the details. Pranay, many thanks for the latest. Nepal is staring at one of its worst flood disasters in years. The flash floods in Nepal have left more than 600 dead, hundreds unaccounted for, and families across India waiting for the news of their loved ones. While it is a race against time for the rescue teams, take a look at this report.
2: Nepal has been ravaged by the flash floods. Now the Himalayan country is looking at the mammoth task of rescuing those missing after the tragedy. Death toll from the flash flood have crossed around 600 as more bodies are being recovered during the search operations. Meanwhile, 21 Indian pilgrims from Tamil Nadu safely returned to Delhi.
3: I received a group of people, Indians, who had gone on pilgrimage to Mansarovar, Kailash Mansarovar, and they had been rescued after the floods. So they were brought back to Kathmandu. They were rescued by the Nepali army.
2: Chief Minister D.K. Shivakumar has spoken to stranded Kannadigas in Nepal and assured them of safe transit. The families who are unable to trace their families are living their worst nightmare.
4: अभी तक 626 मौतें बताई जा रही हैं, 626 जो बॉडीज हैं वो निकाली गई हैं। यहाँ पर देखिए, ये बहुत मार्मिक तस्वीरें होती हैं। लोग अपनों के लिए पहुँचते हैं यहाँ पर, या तो तलाश अधूरी रह जाती है। 3 से ज्यादा दिन हो चुके, कई घंटे बीत चुके, लोग बिलख उठते हैं, फूट फूट कर रोने लगते हैं।
2: A doctor couple from Mumbai who traveled to Nepal for Mansarovar Yatra have gone missing. The family has been unable to contact them since the incident in Nepal.
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2: An Infosys Public Services CEO Lax Gopi Sethi, who was in Nepal in a personal capacity, is also currently not reachable. After denying help earlier, Nepal has now sought help from other nations and urged countries to send rescue teams. Former Nepal Foreign Minister has also lauded Prime Minister for assistance.
6: हम भारत सरकार के प्रति, विशेष करके प्राइम मिनिस्टर मोदी जी के प्रति, गवर्नमेंट के प्रति भी आभारी हैं कि उन्होंने बहुत ही फास्ट जो है रिएक्ट किया है। ये हमारे साथ जो है संवेदनाएं व्यक्त करने के लिए ही नहीं, हम लोगों के साथ जो है सहयोग के लिए भी, हाथ बढ़ाने के लिए भी भारत सरकार ने बहुत ही त्वरित किस्म से, बहुत ही फास्ट किस्म से एक्शन लिया है। इसके लिए हम धन्यवाद देना चाहते हैं। वैसे
2: Amid one of the biggest operations in the Himalayan foothills, families wait anxiously for news of their loved ones as the death toll and the number of people unaccounted for continues to rise. Vishweta Singh, Bureau Report, India Today.
0: The flood fury in Nepal has claimed more than 670 lives. Thousands of people are still missing. Rescue and relief operations continue. India Today being the only channel on the ground in Nepal tracking their response to the catastrophic flash floods in the last 3 days. Watch these reports.
7: 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As I see walking to these stretches, these were literally, you know, under the debris, but the rescue operation team who were trying to restore the connectivity were somehow able to open only 300 to 400 meters. Now, as I am walking on this road, look at this height of the debris. This was the city, totally colorful, absolutely happening vibe. This was also the season of pilgrimage, Mansarovar Yatri, the pilgrimage. That was through this connectivity. But all I see only the devastation, what this mayhem, the flood has left the footprints of. That's a Karyalay Karyanma Nikai. That's what agriculture center. Look at this. The whole building is now turned into literally rubble and debris. On the other side, many of these residential area, they have literally been flattened. And many of the people, what I'm told by the locals, near more than 10,000, that was the population of this city. Barely few hundred people who have been accounted for. However, the huge number of the people are missing. And unless those complaints are registered, those people come out, only the real tragedy, real figure of the missing persons will be available. The fury of the flood was so huge that it literally swept away even the heavy constructions. Imagine the people, those who were in the market, where would have they gone? जिन इलाकों में ये तबाही आई है वहां कई सारे स्वयंसेवी संगठन जो हैं उन्होंने रिलीफ कैंप शुरू कर दिए हैं। मैं इस समय विदुर के 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

0: 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Along with that, fishery business, hydro project, water supply essential, all the critical infrastructure has been totally taken down by this river. And even after 4 days, that doesn't look like anytime soon these roads can be reopened or restored. Everything is just under the debris and the mud. All the villages, population, market, everything has been washed away. These are the exclusive report from Bhadravati, the last town just the bordering of Ruswa district where we are India Today constantly reporting from ground zero. And look at this, the width of this river, the Trishuli, also known as Bhatkoshi river, this is very unlike how it used to flow. But then what we have seen, the calamity that triggered from Tibet is eventually turning this whole area into a devastation.
1: Beyond the immediate human tragedy, however, this catastrophe raises a much larger question. Is Nepal paying the price for China's unprecedented infrastructure push in one of the world's most fragile regions? China has built dozens of underground hydropower projects near Nepal's Rasu Wagari Valley adjoining Tibet. Despite the fragile ecology and topography of the region, and experts say this is likely to have contributed to the disaster. Here's that report.
2: Was Nepal's nightmare triggered by increasing ignorance of the region's fragile ecosystem? What happens when infrastructure of unprecedented scale is constructed in one of the most geologically fragile regions on Earth? China has built and is building major hydropower projects in the Himalayan region close to Nepal's northern frontier. Near Nepal's Rasuwagadi Valley, adjoining Tibet, several Chinese projects stand at different stages of development. Along the Yarlung Tsangpo River, or the Tibet leg of the Brahmaputra, the Zangmu Dam is already operational, while Xiangjiaba, Jiksu, Jizuka, Dagu and Parlung are under construction. The most vital project in the region is the Mega Medog Dam near the Indian border, set to become the world's largest dam in the middle of an eco-sensitive border area. Amid steep mountains and active seismic zones, Beijing has added a network of tunnels, dams and underground structures. Defense experts say large-scale construction, altered river flows and sediment movement could have had consequences downstream and been a contributory factor in the disaster.
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2: While it faces flak, China continues to pass the buck and blame. After failing to alert Nepal in time, China has said that a high-altitude glacier collapse on the Nepalese side and not the Chinese side is what triggered the massive mudslide.
4: Experts and official institutions of China and Nepal have made preliminary assessment on the cause of the disaster. According to their analysis, the disaster has been triggered by a collapse of a high-altitude glacier in Nepal. For more details, please refer to the information released by competent authorities.
2: Did Nepal pay the

0: ecological cost of China changing the Himalayan landscape. Bureau Report, India Today.
1: Mallikarjun Kharge's rally in Uttarakhand's Haldwani is once again making headlines. LOP Lok Sabha Rahul Gandhi has demanded an FIR be registered against those who carried out a purification ritual at a venue in Uttarakhand's Haldwani after party president Mallikarjun Kharge addressed a rally there. Calling the practice another name for untouchability, Rahul has said that such an act was a crime under the constitution. Congress has said that the ritual was aimed at Kharge because he was a Dalit and is now demanding action against the accused under the relevant sections of the SCST Act. Rahul Gandhi also targeted Prime Minister Modi over the issue, questioning the BJP leadership's response to the alleged ritual. Congress MP Shashi Tharoor has said that what transpired in Haldwani is not just an attack on Kharge, but a direct assault on the dignity of every Dalit citizen in the country, saying the root cause of this is BJP's ideology. Kharge has added that justice for Kharge would be justice for all Dalits.
2: हमारे सीएलपी राजस्थान के मंदिर जाते हैं, बीजेपी के नेता शुद्धिकरण करते हैं. कांग्रेस प्रेसिडेंट खारगे जी, जिन्होंने अपनी पूरी लाइफ देश के लिए, कॉन्स्टिट्यूशन के लिए दी है, मिनिस्टर रहे हैं, पार्टी 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
1: Anaya Bhargava opens up on her journey and her return to cricket after getting the nod from Cricket Australia. In an exclusive conversation with India Today, Anaya thanked Cricket Australia for the opportunity while claiming she received no response from the BCCI or the ICC. She also calls for a scientific approach to transgender participation in the sport and says she is finally comfortable in her own skin. Listen in.
5: The one thing I know, and it was written about a lot in the media as well, that you knocked on the doors of the BCCI as well for with a similar request, but that didn't go through. Could you tell us that time, what did you have to endure trying to get that permission, and how did you deal with it?
6: So I understood that there's lack of research and proper guidelines in BCCI while I was transitioning, and at the same time, ICC had banned us in international women's cricket as well. And during that time, I was in UK and I found out that Manchester University are doing tests on transgender athletes who have undergone testosterone suppression and hormone replacement therapy for a year. So after I completed 1 year of hormone replacement therapy, I went to the university for a 12-week testing program in which they checked my lung capacity, hemoglobin levels, my power output, and they gathered all that data and they compared it with cisgender female athletes. So all of my parameters fall within that range. So it's basically like I just don't have my personal opinion, but there's scientific backing to it as well at the same time. And I thought that while I'm in India, why not try to approach BCCI and ICC, stating that what the rules have been set by ICC, they need more scientific backing, scientific evidence to go further with. And I wrote to BCCI and ICC over a year ago through social media. I reached to them through mail, and I also tried to talk to some people as well, but nothing came of it. I was just like so with silence. Yeah, that's basically what had happened. So I did the same thing after I got my gender reassignment surgery. I found out that Cricket Australia already has guidelines and policies set up. So I reached out to them and they were very quick with their response. I got a report within a week and they asked me for my medical documents, my hormone levels, my testosterone levels, my surgery papers, my cricket footage. They assessed all of that by forming an expert panel team, including a lot of researchers, anti-doping officers, and a lot of them. And they concluded that as long as I comply with the testosterone levels, I'll be eligible to play for WBBL, which is the Women's Big Bash League, March 2027 onwards. And until then, I'm allowed to play community cricket.
5: Can you dwell a bit more on that journey, that tough journey, people who supported you, people who questioned you, which were the lowest point, the toughest point that you had in that journey? Now I see a very confident woman in front of me, right? It may not have been that. You would have had self-doubt. Could you throw some light on that? Our viewers would love to know.
6: Yeah, this journey was very tough. I had to deal with a lot of backlash, not just from the public, but within family as well. I got the bare minimum support, but I didn't feel fully supported as well during the whole journey. There was a certain period of time where I was living in dressing rooms in UK just to survive and fend for myself during that time. I was in that state for 5 months. Then eventually, I decided to come on social media to support myself and my surgeries. So I did that. I got some brand deals. I got my first few surgeries done, along with whatever goes with gender-affirming procedures as well during that time. And it's been a crazy ride, to be honest. It's been isolating. It's been brutal. But throughout all this, solitude has helped me a lot through this. And that's what has made me so confident and strong, which I feel.
5: Okay. I hope your worst days are behind you, some bright days ahead. Finally, before I let you go, I want to know what your dreams are, cricketing dreams in particular. Where does Anaya see herself in 2 years from now?
6: Well, I just hope BCCI looks into it and creates policies which are inclusive, fair and dignified towards women's sport. And I hope to win the World Cup for India one day. And I want to do that. Like, I want to win something for the country. And that's my dream.
1: That's all in this edition of The News. This is Suvesha Sawant signing off. Thank you so much for watching and good night.
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1: A big message from RSS Chief Mohan Bhagwat ahead of the Sangh's mega event at Madison Square Garden in New York. Addressing a conference of faith leaders, Bhagwat made a strong pitch for unity and inclusivity, saying that a true Hindu will never exclude Muslims. RSS Chief stressed that religions and paths of worship may be different, but humanity remains one, and respecting those differences while living together has always been part of Bharat's civilizational tradition. Bhagwat also said that India's approach has been one of coexistence rather than exclusion, arguing that diversity should not become a source of division. The remarks come ahead of RSS's big outreach event at Madison Square Garden, where Bhagwat is expected to address the Indian diaspora and once again underline the message of universal oneness.
2: Now we have some say in our own society. In spite of that baggage, we can tell him, send your baggage off. We have to live together. I actually told this in 2018 in Delhi. I had a lecture there. And Muslim brothers were also there. And they asked me a question. You are a Hindu organization, you say Hindu Rashtra, what about us Muslims? Would you drive us out? I said, no, that is not Hindutva. If any Hindu thinks that there should be no Muslim in Bharat, he will not remain Hindu. If you want to call yourself Hindu, you must believe that all paths are leading to the same. And every human has a dignity. There is no difference between human beings.

0: Breaking news coming in. MEA has shared an update on Indian nationals impacted by the floods in Nepal. Indian nationals rescued in Nepal are at 108. Indian nationals with whom contact has been re-established, that is 50, as confirmed by the MEA. And Indian nationals who have safely crossed into Nepal from China, that means those are 598. Indian nationals were yet to depart China are 900. Indian nationals were still missing 275. Persons of Indian origin missing 128. Those are the numbers that have been furnished by the Ministry of External Affairs on the situation as rescue operations are underway in Nepal post the flash floods 3 days on. And the MEA sharing the exact status of the condition of Indian nationals, as they say that 108 Indian nationals have been rescued in Nepal, 50 Indian nationals with whom contact has been re-established, 598 Indian nationals who have safely crossed into Nepal from China, 900 Indian nationals who are yet to depart China, 275 Indian nationals who are unfortunately still missing. And efforts are underway to establish contact with them as rescue operations continue to recover as many as possible. And according to the latest numbers coming in by the MEA, 128 persons of Indian origin who are still missing. Pranay Upadhyay joining us on the phone line. Pranay, what more details are you picking up?
1: Shirisha, the search and rescue operation is taking place in full swing in Nepal. And in fact, the number is regularly getting updated. And in fact, between a 5 p.m. update and now at 10:30 p.m. update, the difference is that around 12 Indians, the number of missing Indians have come down with a figure of 12. And in fact, with more Indians, the contact has been established. As you have also mentioned, that the figure is at around 50. Four Indian nationals they have been recovered from the Rasua power project. And in fact, they have been brought to Kathmandu, and soon they will be brought back to India. So arrangements are also being done. But meanwhile, the number on the Chinese side is swelling. It's growing. And because now the Indian nationals, those who are stranded or yet to depart China, stand at around 900. And this is a huge number, but they are all safe because the Indian embassy in Beijing is in touch with all these Indians, those who are stranded there. But meanwhile, more number of Indians are also crossing over into Nepal. And in fact, Indian nationals, those who have safely crossed into Nepal from China, as per the local government sources, is around 598. So more number of Indians, those who were stranded on the Chinese side, on the Tibetan side, those who went for the Kailash Mansarovar pilgrimage, are now returning back to Nepal, and arrangements are being done for their safe return to India. And in fact, around 128.
0: Pranay, they're getting us all the details. Pranay, many thanks for the latest. Nepal is staring at one of its worst flood disasters in years. The flash floods in Nepal have left more than 600 dead, hundreds unaccounted for, and families across India waiting for the news of their loved ones. While it is a race against time for the rescue teams, take a look at this report.
2: Nepal has been ravaged by the flash floods. Now the Himalayan country is looking at the mammoth task of rescuing those missing after the tragedy. Death toll from the flash flood have crossed around 600 as more bodies are being recovered during the search operations. Meanwhile, 21 Indian pilgrims from Tamil Nadu safely returned to Delhi.
3: I received a group of people, Indians, who had gone on pilgrimage to Mansarovar, Kailash Mansarovar. And they had been rescued after the floods. So they were brought back to Kathmandu. They were rescued by the Nepali army.
2: Chief Minister D.K. Shivakumar has spoken to stranded Kannadigas in Nepal and assured them of safe transit. Families who are unable to trace their families are living their worst nightmare.
4: अभी तक 626 मौतें बताई जा रही हैं, 626 जो बॉडीज हैं वो निकाली गई हैं। यहाँ पर देखिए, ये बहुत मार्मिक तस्वीरें होती हैं। लोग अपनों के लिए पहुँचते हैं यहाँ पर, या तो तलाश अधूरी रह जाती है। 3 से ज्यादा दिन हो चुके, कई घंटे बीत चुके, लोग विलख उठते हैं, फूट फूट कर रोने लगते हैं।
2: A doctor couple from Mumbai who travelled to Nepal for Mansarovar Yatra have gone missing. The family has been unable to contact them since the incident in Nepal.
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2: An Infosys Public Services CEO Lax Gopi Sethi, who was in Nepal in a personal capacity, is also currently not reachable. After denying help earlier, Nepal has now sought help from other nations and urged countries to send rescue teams. Former Nepal Foreign Minister has also lauded Prime Minister for assistance.
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2: Amid one of the biggest operations in the Himalayan foothills, families wait anxiously for news of their loved ones as the death toll and the number of people unaccounted for continues to rise. Vishweta Singh, Bureau Report, India Today.
0: The flood fury in Nepal has claimed more than 670 lives. Thousands of people are still missing. Rescue and relief operations continue. India Today being the only channel on the ground in Nepal tracking their response to the catastrophic flash floods in the last 3 days. Watch these reports.
7: 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As I see walking to these stretches, these were literally, you know, under the debris, but the rescue operation team who were trying to restore the connectivity were somehow able to open only 300 to 400 meters. Now, as I am walking on this road, look at this height of the debris. This was the city, totally colorful, absolutely happening vibe. This was also the season of pilgrimage, Mansarovar Yatri, the pilgrimage. That was through this connectivity. But all I see only the devastation, what this mayhem, the flood has left the footprints of. That's a Karyalaya Karyanvan Ikai. That's for the agriculture center. Look at this. The whole building is now turned into literally rubble and debris. On the other side, many of these residential area, they have literally been flattened. And many of the people, what I'm told by the locals, near more than 10,000, that was the population of this city. Barely few hundred people who have been accounted for. However, the huge number of the people are missing. And unless those complaints are registered, those people come out, only the real tragedy, real figure of the missing persons will be available. The fury of the flood was so huge that it literally swept away even the heavy constructions. Imagine the people, those who were in the market, where would have they gone? जिन इलाकों में ये तबाही आई है वहाँ कई सारे स्वयंसेवी संगठन जो हैं उन्होंने रिलीफ कैंप शुरू कर दिए हैं। मैं इस समय विदुर के 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Right behind me is Bhadravati, which is the closest town to Ruswa district. This is the bordering point of Ruswa district, and 30 minutes drive from here will take you to the Ruswa. Right behind me is flowing the river Trishuli, also known as Bhatkoshi, that caused this massive devastation at this landscape. This highway that connects to Ruswa has been totally washed away. Along with that, fishery business, hydro project, water supply essential, all the critical infrastructure has been totally taken down by this river. And even after 4 days, that doesn't look like anytime soon these roads can be reopened or restored. Everything is just under the debris and the mud. All the villages, population, market, everything has been washed away. These are the exclusive report from Bhadravati, the last town, just the bordering of Ruswa district where we are, India Today, constantly reporting from ground zero. And look at this, the width of this river, the Trishuli, also known as Bhatkoshi River. This is very unlike how it used to flow. But then what we have seen, the calamity that triggered from Tibet is eventually turning this whole area into a devastation.
0: Mallikarjun Kharge's rally in Uttarakhand's Haldwani is once again making headlines. LOP Lok Sabha Rahul Gandhi has demanded an FIR be registered against those who carried out a purification ritual at a venue in Uttarakhand's Haldwani after party president Mallikarjun Kharge addressed a rally there. Calling the practice another name for untouchability, Rahul has said that such an act was a crime under the constitution. Congress has said that the ritual was aimed at Kharge because he was a Dalit and is now demanding action against the accused under the relevant sections of the SCST Act. Rahul Gandhi also targeted Prime Minister Modi over the issue, questioning the BJP leadership's response to the alleged ritual. Congress MP Shashi Tharoor has said that what transpired in Haldwani is not just an attack on Kharge, but a direct assault on the dignity of every Dalit citizen in the country, saying the root cause of this is BJP's ideology. Kharge has added that justice for Kharge would be justice for all Dalits.
8: हमारे सीएलपी राजस्थान के मंदिर जाते हैं, बीजेपी के नेता शुद्धिकरण करते हैं। कांग्रेस प्रेसिडेंट खारगे जी, जिन्होंने अपनी पूरी लाइफ देश के लिए, कॉन्स्टिट्यूशन के लिए दी है, मिनिस्टर रहे हैं, पार्टी 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
0: Anaya Bagar opens up on her journey and her return to cricket after getting the nod from Cricket Australia. In an exclusive conversation with India Today, Anaya thanked Cricket Australia for the opportunity while claiming she received no response from the BCCI or the ICC. She also calls for a scientific approach to transgender participation in the sport and says she is finally comfortable in her own skin. Listen in.
11: One thing I know, and it was written about a lot in the media as well, that you knocked on the doors of the BCCI as well for with a similar request, but that didn't go through. Could you tell us that time, what did you have to endure trying to get that permission, and how did you deal with it?
12: So I understood that there's lack of research and proper guidelines in BCCI while I was transitioning, and at the same time, ICC had banned us in international women's cricket as well. And during that time, I was in UK and I found out that Manchester University are doing tests on transgender athletes who have undergone testosterone suppression and hormone replacement therapy for a year. So after I completed 1 year of hormone replacement therapy, I went to the university for a 12-week testing program in which they checked my lung capacity, hemoglobin levels, my power output, and they gathered all that data and they compared it with cisgender female athletes. So all of my parameters fall within that range. So it's basically like I just don't have my personal opinion, but there's scientific backing to it as well at the same time. And I thought that while I'm in India, why not try to approach BCCI and ICC, stating that what the rules have been set by ICC, they need more scientific backing, scientific evidence to go further with. And I wrote to BCCI and ICC over a year ago through social media. I reached to them through mail, and I also tried to talk to some people as well, but nothing came of it. I was just like so with silence. Yeah, that's basically what had happened. So I did the same thing after I got my gender reassignment surgery. I found out that Cricket Australia already has guidelines and policies set up. So I reached out to them and they were very quick with their response. I got a report within a week and they asked me for my medical documents, my hormone levels, my testosterone levels, my surgery papers, my cricket footage. They assessed all of that by forming an expert panel team, including a lot of researchers, anti-doping officers, and a lot of them. And they concluded that as long as I comply with the testosterone levels, I'll be eligible to play for WBBL, which is the Women's Big Bash League, March 2027 onwards. And until then, I'm allowed to play community cricket.
11: Can you dwell a bit more on that journey, that tough journey, people who supported you, people who questioned you? Which were the lowest point, the toughest point that you had in that journey? I see a very confident woman in front of me, right? It may not have been that. You would have had self-doubt. Could you throw some light on that? Our viewers would love to know.
12: Yeah, this journey was very tough. I had to deal with a lot of backlash, not just from the public, but within family as well. I got the bare minimum support, but I didn't feel fully supported as well during the whole journey. There was a certain period of time where I was living in dressing rooms in UK just to survive and fend for myself during that time. I was in that state for 5 months. Then eventually I decided to come on social media to support myself and my surgeries. So I did that. I got some brand deals. I got my first few surgeries done along with whatever goes with gender affirming procedures as well during that time. And it's been a crazy ride, to be honest. It's been isolating. It's been brutal. But throughout all this, solitude has helped me a lot through this. And that's what has made me so confident and strong, which I feel.
11: Okay. I hope your worst days are behind you. Some bright days ahead. Finally, before I let you go, I want to know what your dreams are. Cricketing dreams in particular. Where does Anaya see herself in 2 years from now?
12: Well, I just hope BCCI looks into it and creates policies which are inclusive, fair and dignified towards women's sport. And I hope to win the World Cup for India one day. And I want to do that. I want to win something for the country. And that's my dream.
0: That's all in this edition of the news. This is Suesha Saman signing off. Thank you so much for watching and good night.
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0: Breaking news coming in. MEA has shared an update on Indian nationals impacted by the floods in Nepal. Indian nationals rescued in Nepal are at 108. Indian nationals with whom contact has been re-established, that is 50, as confirmed by the MEA. And Indian nationals who have safely crossed into Nepal from China, that means those are 598. Indian nationals were yet to depart China are 900. Indian nationals were still missing 275. Persons of Indian origin missing 128. Those are the numbers that have been furnished by the Ministry of External Affairs on the situation as rescue operations are underway in Nepal post the flash floods 3 days on, and the MEA sharing the exact status of the condition of Indian nationals, as they say that 108 Indian nationals have been rescued in Nepal, 50 Indian nationals with whom contact has been re-established, 598 Indian nationals who have safely crossed into Nepal from China, 900 Indian nationals who are yet to depart China, 275 Indian nationals who are unfortunately still missing, and efforts are underway to establish contact with them as rescue operations continue to recover as many as possible. And according to the latest numbers coming in by the MEA, 128 persons of Indian origin who are still missing. Pranay Upadhyay joining us on the phone line. Pranay, what more details are you picking up?
1: The search and rescue operation is taking place in full swing in Nepal, and in fact, the number is regularly getting updated. And in fact, between 5 p.m. update and now at 10:30 p.m. update, the difference is that around 12 Indians, the number of missing Indians have come down with a figure of 12. And in fact, with more Indians, the contact has been established. As you have also mentioned, that the figure is at around 50. Four Indian nationals they have been recovered from the Rasua power project, and in fact they are being brought to Kathmandu, and soon they will be brought back to India. So arrangements are also being done. But meanwhile, the number on the Chinese side is swelling. It's growing, and because now the Indian nationals, those who are stranded or yet to depart China, stand at around 900. And this is a huge number, but they are all safe because the Indian embassy in Beijing is in touch with all these Indians, those who are stranded there. But meanwhile, more number of Indians are also crossing over into Nepal. And in fact, Indian nationals, those who have safely crossed into Nepal from China, as per the local government sources, is around 598. So more number of Indians, those who were stranded on the Chinese side, on the Tibetan side, those who went for the Kailash Mansarovar pilgrimage, are now returning back to Nepal, and arrangements are being done for their safe return to India. And in fact, around 128.
0: Pranay, they're getting us all the details. Pranay, many thanks for the latest. Nepal is staring at one of its worst flood disasters in years. The flash floods in Nepal have left more than 600 dead, hundreds unaccounted for, and families across India waiting for the news of their loved ones. While it is a race against time for the rescue teams, take a look at this report.
2: Nepal has been ravaged by the flash floods. Now the Himalayan country is looking at the mammoth task of rescuing those missing after the tragedy. Death toll from the flash flood have crossed around 600 as more bodies are being recovered during the search operations. Meanwhile, 21 Indian pilgrims from Tamil Nadu safely returned to Delhi.
3: I received a group of people, Indians, who had gone on pilgrimage Kailash Mansarovar, and they had been rescued after the floods. So they were brought back to Kathmandu. They were rescued by the Nepali army.
2: Chief Minister D.K. Shivakumar has spoken to stranded Kannadigas in Nepal and assured them of safe transit. The families who are unable to trace their families are living their worst nightmare.
4: अभी तक 626 मौतें बताई जा रही हैं, 626 जो बॉडीज हैं वो निकाली गई हैं। यहाँ पर देखिए, ये बहुत मार्मिक तस्वीरें होती हैं। लोग अपनों के लिए पहुंचते हैं यहाँ पर, या तो तलाश अधूरी रह जाती है। 3 से ज्यादा दिन हो चुके, कई घंटे बीत चुके, लोग विलख उठते हैं, फूट फूट कर रोने लगते हैं।
2: A doctor couple from Mumbai who travelled to Nepal for Mansarovar Yatra have gone missing. The family has been unable to contact them since the incident in Nepal.
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2: An Infosys Public Services CEO Lax Gopi Sethi, who was in Nepal in a personal capacity, is also currently not reachable. After denying help earlier, Nepal has now sought help from other nations and urged countries to send rescue teams. Former Nepal Foreign Minister has also lauded Prime Minister for assistance.
6: हम भारत सरकार के प्रति, विशेष करके प्राइम मिनिस्टर मोदी जी के प्रति, गवर्नमेंट के प्रति भी आभारी हैं कि उन्होंने बहुत ही फास्ट जो है रिएक्ट किया है। ये हमारे साथ जो है संवेदनाएं व्यक्त करने के लिए ही नहीं, हम लोगों के साथ जो है सहयोग के लिए भी, हाथ बढ़ाने के लिए भी भारत सरकार ने बहुत ही त्वरित किस्म से, बहुत ही फास्ट किस्म से एक्शन लिया है। इसके लिए हम धन्यवाद देना चाहते हैं। वैसे
2: Amid one of the biggest operations in the Himalayan foothills, families wait anxiously for news of their loved ones as the death toll and the number of people unaccounted for continues to rise. Vishweta Singh, Bureau Report, India Today.
0: The flood fury in Nepal has claimed more than 670 lives. Thousands of people are still missing. Rescue and relief operations continue. India Today being the only channel on the ground in Nepal tracking their response to the catastrophic flash floods in the last 3 days. Watch these reports.
7: 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As I see walking to these stretches, these were literally, you know, under the debris, but the rescue operation team who were trying to restore the connectivity were somehow able to open only 300 to 400 meters. Now, as I am walking on this road, look at this height of the debris. This was the city, totally colorful, absolutely happening vibe. This was also the season of pilgrimage, Mansarovar Yatri, the pilgrimage. That was through this connectivity. But all I see only the devastation, what this mayhem, the flood has left the footprints of. That's a Karyalaya Karyanvan Ikai. That's for the agriculture center. Look at this. The whole building is now turned into literally rubble and debris. On the other side, many of these residential area, they have literally been flattened. And many of the people, what I'm told by the locals, near more than 10,000, that was the population of this city. Barely few hundred people who have been accounted for. However, the huge number of the people are missing. And unless those complaints are registered, those people come out, only the real tragedy, real figure of the missing persons will be available. The fury of the flood was so huge that it literally swept away even the heavy constructions. Imagine the people, those who were in the market, where would have they gone? जिन इलाकों में ये तबाही आई है वहाँ कई सारे स्वयंसेवी संगठन जो हैं उन्होंने रिलीफ कैंप शुरू कर दिए हैं। मैं इस समय विदुर के 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Right behind me is Bhadravati, which is the closest town to Ruswa district. This is the bordering point of Ruswa district, and 30 minutes drive from here will take you to the Ruswa. Right behind me is flowing the river Trishuli, also known as Bhatkoshi, that caused this massive devastation at this landscape. This highway that connects to Ruswa has been totally washed away. Along with that, fishery business, hydro project, water supply essential, all the critical infrastructure has been totally taken down by this river. And even after 4 days, that doesn't look like anytime soon these roads can be reopened or restored. Everything is just under the debris and the mud. All the villages, population, market, everything has been washed away. These are the exclusive report from Bhadravati, the last town, just the bordering of Ruswa district where we are India today, constantly reporting from ground zero. And look at this, the width of this river, the Trishuli, also known as Bhatkoshi River, this is very unlike how it used to flow. But then what we have seen, the calamity that triggered from

0: Beyond the immediate human tragedy, however, this catastrophe raises a much larger question. Is Nepal paying the price for China's unprecedented infrastructure push in one of the world's most fragile regions? China has built dozens of underground hydropower projects near Nepal's Rasu Wagari Valley adjoining Tibet. Despite the fragile ecology and topography of the region, and experts say this is likely to have contributed to the disaster. Here's that report.
1: Was Nepal's nightmare triggered by increasing ignorance of the region's fragile ecosystem? What happens when infrastructure of unprecedented scale is constructed in one of the most geologically fragile regions on Earth? China has built and is building major hydropower projects in the Himalayan region close to Nepal's northern frontier. Near Nepal's Rasuwagadi Valley, adjoining Tibet, several Chinese projects stand at different stages of development. Along the Yarlung Tsangpo River, or the Tibet leg of the Brahmaputra, the Zhangmu Dam is already operational, while Xiangjiaba, Jiangsu, Jizuka, Dagu and Parlung are under construction. The most vital project in the region is the Mega Medog Dam near the Indian border, set to become the world's largest dam in the middle of an eco-sensitive border area. Amid steep mountains and active seismic zones, Beijing has added a network of tunnels, dams and underground structures. Defense experts say large-scale construction, altered river flows and sediment movement could have had consequences downstream and been a contributory factor in the disaster.
2: चीन के पास इतने सारे सैटेलाइट है, उपग्रह है, फिर भी क्या उनको ये पता नहीं था कि ऐसे कुछ होने वाला है या ऐसे कुछ हुआ है और अगर पता होता तो क्या क्यों उन्होंने ये बात नेपाल को नहीं बताई? तो तकरीबन चार घंटे बाद जब ये दुर्घटना हुई टिबेट के साइड में, उसके बाद उन्होंने नेपाल को खबर की कि ऐसा कुछ हुआ है, लेकिन उसके पहले नेपाली लोगों को पता चल गया था और वो अपनी जान बचाने के लिए काफी कसरत कर रहे थे.
1: While it faces flak, China continues to pass the buck and blame. After failing to alert Nepal in time, China has said that a high altitude glacier collapse on the Nepalese side and not the Chinese side is what triggered the massive mudslide.
3: Experts and official institutions of China and Nepal have made preliminary assessment on the cause of the disaster. According to their analysis, the disaster has been triggered by a collapse of a high-altitude glacier in Nepal. For more details, please refer to the information released by competent authorities.
1: Did Nepal pay the ecological cost of China changing the Himalayan landscape? Bureau Report, India Today.
0: Mallikarjun Kharge's rally in Uttarakhand's Haldwani is once again making headlines. LOP Lok Sabha Rahul Gandhi has demanded an FIR be registered against those who carried out a purification ritual at a venue in Uttarakhand's Haldwani after party president Mallikarjun Kharge addressed a rally there. Calling the practice another name for untouchability, Rahul has said that such an act was a crime under the constitution. Congress has said that the ritual was aimed at Kharge because he was a Dalit and is now demanding action against the accused under the relevant sections of the SCST Act. Rahul Gandhi also targeted Prime Minister Modi over the issue, questioning the BJP leadership's response to the alleged ritual. Congress MP Shashi Tharoor has said that what transpired in Haldwani is not just an attack on Kharge, but a direct assault on the dignity of every Dalit citizen in the country, saying the root cause of this is BJP's ideology. Kharge has added that justice for Kharge would be justice for all Dalits.
4: हमारे सीएलपी राजस्थान के मंदिर जाते हैं, बीजेपी के नेता शुद्धिकरण करते हैं. कांग्रेस प्रेसिडेंट खारगे जी, जिन्होंने अपनी पूरी लाइफ देश के लिए, कॉन्स्टिट्यूशन के लिए दी है, मिनिस्टर रहे हैं, पार्टी प्रेसिडेंट हैं, वो रामलीला ग्राउंड में हल्द्वानी में जाते हैं भाषण देने और वहां पर शुद्धिकरण होता है. और उनकी पार्टी का उदाहरण बिहार के चीफ मिनिस्टर मांझी जी, वो मंदिर में जाते हैं,

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3: Anaya Bagar opens up on her journey and her return to cricket after getting the nod from Cricket Australia. In an exclusive conversation with India Today, Anaya thanked Cricket Australia for the opportunity while claiming she received no response from the BCCI or the ICC. She also calls for a scientific approach to transgender participation in the sport and says she is finally comfortable in her own skin. Listen in.
4: One thing I know, and it was written about a lot in the media as well, that you knocked on the doors of the BCCI as well for with a similar request, but that didn't go through. Could you tell us that time, what did you have to endure trying to get that permission, and how did you deal with it?
5: So I understood that there's lack of research and proper guidelines in BCCI while I was transitioning, and at the same time, ICC had banned us in international women's cricket as well. And during that time, I was in UK and I found out that Manchester University are doing tests on transgender athletes who have undergone testosterone suppression and hormone replacement therapy for a year. So after I completed 1 year of hormone replacement therapy, I went to the university for a 12-week testing program in which they checked my lung capacity, hemoglobin levels, my power output, and they gathered all that data and they compared it with cisgender female athletes. So all of my parameters fall within that range. So it's basically like I have I just don't have my personal opinion, but there's scientific backing to it as well at the same time. And I thought that while I'm in India, why not try to approach BCCI and ICC, stating that what the rules have been set by ICC, they need more scientific backing, scientific evidence to go further with. And I wrote to BCCI and ICC over a year ago through social media. I reached to them through mail, and I also tried to talk to some people as well, but nothing came of it. I was just like so with silence. That's basically what had happened. So I did the same thing after I got my gender reassignment surgery. I found out that Cricket Australia already has guidelines and policies set up. So I reached out to them, and they were very quick with their response. I got a report within a week, and they asked me for my medical documents, my hormone levels, my testosterone levels, my surgery papers, my cricket footage. They assessed all of that by forming an expert panel team, including a lot of researchers, anti-doping officers, and a lot of them. And they concluded that as long as I comply with the testosterone levels, I'll be eligible to play for WBBL, which is the Women's Big Bash League, March 2027 onwards. And until then, I'm allowed to play community cricket.
4: Can you dwell a bit more on that journey, that tough journey, people who supported you, people who questioned you, which were the lowest point, the toughest point that you had in that journey? I see a very confident woman in front of me, right? It may not have been that. You would have had self-doubt. Could you throw some light on that? Our viewers would love to know.
5: Yeah, this journey was very tough. I had to deal with a lot of backlash, not just from the public, but within family as well. I got the bare minimum support, but I didn't feel fully supported as well during the whole journey. There was a certain period of time where I was living in dressing rooms in UK just to survive and fend for myself during that time. I was in that state for 5 months. Then eventually I decided to come on social media to support myself and my surgeries. So I did that. I got some brand deals. I got my first few surgeries done along with whatever goes with gender affirming procedures as well during that time. And it's been a crazy ride, to be honest. It's been isolating. It's been brutal. But throughout all this, solitude has helped me a lot through this. And that's what has made me so confident and strong, which I feel.
4: Okay. I hope your worst days are behind you. Some bright days ahead. Finally, before I let you go, I want to know what your dreams are. Cricketing dreams in particular. Where does Anaya see herself in 2 years from now?
5: Well, I just hope BCCI looks into it and creates policies which are inclusive, fair, and dignified towards women's sport. And I hope to win the World Cup for India one day. And I want to do that. I want to win something for the country. And that's my dream.
3: That's all in this edition of the news. This is Suesha Sawant signing off. Thank you so much for watching and good night.
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0: Undoubtedly, what happened is a blot on a democracy, but would you not agree that your own party colleagues didn't speak much on this issue as they should have spoken about it? There were reports that Mr. Mallikarjun.
1: No, I don't. I don't. I
0: himself expressed displeasure over this fact that he didn't get the.
1: No, that's not what he. That is not actually what happened.
2: What happened is that he said certain people did not support him. He did not in any way say that the vast majority of Congress people didn't support him. I supported him. Whole number of other people supported him. He was pointing to a set of people who he felt didn't support him. But dekhe, ye, frankly, main aapko bolun, aur meri iske baare mein Kharge ji se baat hui. Ye Kharge ji ki issue nahi hai. Ye Hindustan का हर दलित व्यक्ति छोटे से छोटे बच्चे से लेकर बुजुर्ग लोगों तक की इशू है.
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1: A big message from RSS Chief Mohan Bhagwat ahead of the Sangh's mega event at Madison Square Garden in New York. Addressing a conference of faith leaders, Bhagwat made a strong pitch for unity and inclusivity, saying that a true Hindu will never exclude Muslims. RSS Chief stressed that religions and paths of worship may be different, but humanity remains one, and respecting those differences while living together has always been part of Bharat's civilizational tradition. Bhagwat also said that India's approach has been one of coexistence rather than exclusion, arguing that diversity should not become a source of division. The remarks come ahead of RSS's big outreach event at Madison Square Garden, where Bhagwat is expected to address the Indian diaspora and once again underline the message of universal oneness.
2: Now we have some say in our own society. In spite of that baggage, we can tell him, send your baggage off. We have to live together. I actually told this in 2018 in Delhi. I had a lecture there. And Muslim brothers were also there. And they asked me a question. You are a Hindu organization, you say Hindu Rashtra, what about us Muslims? Would you drive us out? I said, no, that is not Hindutva. If any Hindu thinks that there should be no Muslim in Bharat, he will not remain Hindu. If you want to call yourself Hindu, you must believe that all paths are leading to the same. And every human has a dignity. There is no difference between human beings.

0: Breaking news coming in. MEA has shared an update on Indian nationals impacted by the floods in Nepal. Indian nationals rescued in Nepal are at 108. Indian nationals with whom contact has been re-established, that is 50, as confirmed by the MEA. And Indian nationals who have safely crossed into Nepal from China, that means those are 598. Indian nationals were yet to depart China are 900. Indian nationals were still missing 275. Persons of Indian origin missing 128. Those are the numbers that have been furnished by the Ministry of External Affairs on the situation as rescue operations are underway in Nepal post the flash floods 3 days on, and the MEA sharing the exact status of the condition of Indian nationals, as they say that 108 Indian nationals have been rescued in Nepal, 50 Indian nationals with whom contact has been re-established, 598 Indian nationals who have safely crossed into Nepal from China, 900 Indian nationals who are yet to depart China, 275 Indian nationals who are unfortunately still missing, and efforts are underway to establish contact with them as rescue operations continue to recover as many as possible. And according to the latest numbers coming in by the MEA, 128 persons of Indian origin who are still missing. Pranay Upadhyay joining us on the phone line. Pranay, what more details are you picking up?
1: The search and rescue operation is taking place in full swing in Nepal. And in fact, the number is regularly getting updated. And in fact, between a 5 p.m. update and now at 10:30 p.m. update, the difference is that around 12 Indians, the number of missing Indians have come down with a figure of 12. And in fact, with more Indians, the contact has been established. As you have also mentioned, that the figure is at around 50. Four Indian nationals they have been recovered from the Rasua power project, and in fact they are being brought to Kathmandu, and soon they will be brought back to India. So arrangements are also being done. But meanwhile, the number on the Chinese side is swelling. It's growing, and because now the Indian nationals, those who are stranded or yet to depart China, stand at around 900. And this is a huge number, but they are all safe because the Indian embassy in Beijing is in touch with all these Indians, those who are stranded there. But meanwhile, more number of Indians are also crossing over into Nepal. And in fact, Indian nationals, those who have safely crossed into Nepal from China, as per the local government sources, is around 598. So more number of Indians, those who were stranded on the Chinese side, on the Tibetan side, those who went for the Kailash Mansarovar pilgrimage, are now returning back to Nepal, and arrangements are being done to for their safe return to India. And in fact, around 128.
0: Pranay, they're getting us all the details. Pranay, many thanks for the latest. Nepal is staring at one of its worst flood disasters in years. The flash floods in Nepal have left more than 600 dead, hundreds unaccounted for, and families across India waiting for the news of their loved ones. While it is a race against time for the rescue teams, take a look at this report.
2: Nepal has been ravaged by the flash floods. Now the Himalayan country is looking at the mammoth task of rescuing those missing after the tragedy. Death toll from the flash flood have crossed around 600 as more bodies are being recovered during the search operations. Meanwhile, 21 Indian pilgrims from Tamil Nadu safely returned to Delhi.
3: I received a group of people, Indians, who had gone on pilgrimage to Mansarovar, Kailash Mansarovar, and they had been rescued after the floods. So they were brought back to Kathmandu. They were rescued by the Nepali army.
2: Chief Minister D.K. Shivakumar has spoken to stranded Kannadigas in Nepal and assured them of safe transit. families who are unable to trace their families are living their worst nightmare.
4: अभी तक 626 मौतें बताई जा रही हैं, 626 जो बॉडीज हैं वो निकाली गई हैं। यहाँ पर देखिए, ये बहुत मार्मिक तस्वीरें होती हैं। लोग अपनों के लिए पहुँचते हैं यहाँ पर, या तो तलाश अधूरी रह जाती है। 3 से ज्यादा दिन हो चुके, कई घंटे बीत चुके, लोग बिलख उठते हैं, फूट फूट कर रोने लगते हैं।
2: A doctor couple from Mumbai who travelled to Nepal for Mansarovar Yatra have gone missing. The family has been unable to contact them since the incident in Nepal.
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2: An Infosys Public Services CEO Lax Gopi Sethi, who was in Nepal in a personal capacity, is also currently not reachable. After denying help earlier, Nepal has now sought help from other nations and urged countries to send rescue teams. Former Nepal Foreign Minister has also lauded Prime Minister for assistance.
6: हम भारत सरकार के प्रति, विशेष करके प्राइम मिनिस्टर मोदी जी के प्रति, गवर्नमेंट के प्रति भी आभारी हैं कि उन्होंने बहुत ही फास्ट जो है रिएक्ट किया है। ये हमारे साथ जो है संवेदनाएं व्यक्त करने के लिए ही नहीं, हम लोगों के साथ जो है सहयोग के लिए भी, हाथ बढ़ाने के लिए भी भारत सरकार ने बहुत ही त्वरित किस्म से, बहुत ही फास्ट किस्म से एक्शन लिया है। इसके लिए हम धन्यवाद देना चाहते हैं। वैसे
2: Amid one of the biggest operations in the Himalayan foothills, families wait anxiously for news of their loved ones as the death toll and the number of people unaccounted for continues to rise. Vishweta Singh, Bureau Report, India Today.
0: The flood fury in Nepal has claimed more than 670 lives. Thousands of people are still missing. Rescue and relief operations continue. India Today being the only channel on the ground in Nepal tracking their response to the catastrophic flash floods in the last 3 days. Watch these reports.
7: नेपाल पर फिर एक और खतरा मंडरा रहा है। एक बार फिर बीती रात से जब भोटेकशी रिवर जो है उसका जलस्तर बढ़ने लगा, उसी के साथ साथ त्रिशूली नदी का भी जलस्तर में बढ़ोतरी हुई, प्रशासन ने नदियों के किनारे रहने 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As I see walking to these stretches, these were literally, you know, under the debris, but the rescue operation team who were trying to restore the connectivity were somehow able to open only 300 to 400 meters. Now, as I am walking on this road, look at this height of the debris. This was the city, totally colorful, absolutely happening vibe. This was also the season of pilgrimage, Mansarovar Yatri, the pilgrimage. That was through this connectivity. But all I see only the devastation, what this mayhem, the flood has left the footprints of. That's a Karyalay Karyanma Nikai. That's what agriculture center. Look at this. The whole building is now turned into literally rubble and debris. On the other side, many of these residential area, they have literally been flattened. And many of the people, what I'm told by the locals, near more than 10,000, that was the population of this city. Barely few hundred people who have been accounted for. However, the huge number of the people are missing. And unless those complaints are registered, those people come out, only the real tragedy, real figure of the missing persons will be available. The fury of the flood was so huge that it literally swept away even the heavy constructions. Imagine the people, those who were in the market, where would have they gone? जिन इलाकों में ये तबाही आई है वहां कई सारे स्वयंसेवी संगठन जो हैं उन्होंने रिलीफ कैंप शुरू कर दिए हैं। मैं इस समय विदुर के 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Right behind me is Bhadravati, which is the closest town to Ruswa district. This is the bordering point of Ruswa district, and 30 minutes drive from here will take you to the Ruswa. Right behind me is flowing the river Trishuli, also known as Bhatkoshi, that caused this massive devastation at this landscape. This highway that connects to Ruswa has been totally washed away. Along with that, fishery business, hydro project, water supply essential, all the critical infrastructure has been totally taken down by this river. And even after 4 days, that doesn't look like anytime soon these roads can be reopened or restored. Everything is just under the debris and the mud. All the villages, population, market, everything has been washed away. These are the exclusive report from Bhadravati, the last town just the bordering of Ruswa district where we are India today, constantly reporting from ground zero. And look at this, the width of this river, the Trishuli, also known as Bhatkoshi river. This is very unlike how it used to flow, but then what we have seen, the calamity that triggered from Tibet is eventually turning this whole area into a devastation.
0: Mallikarjun Kharge's rally in Uttarakhand's Haldwani is once again making headlines. LOP Lok Sabha Rahul Gandhi has demanded an FIR be registered against those who carried out a purification ritual at a venue in Uttarakhand's Haldwani after party president Mallikarjun Kharge addressed a rally there. Calling the practice another name for untouchability, Rahul has said that such an act was a crime under the constitution. Congress has said that the ritual was aimed at Kharge because he was a Dalit and is now demanding action against the accused under the relevant sections of the SCST Act. Rahul Gandhi also targeted Prime Minister Modi over the issue, questioning the BJP leadership's response to the alleged ritual. Congress MP Shashi Tharoor has said that what transpired in Haldwani is not just an attack on Kharge, but a direct assault on the dignity of every Dalit citizen in the country, saying the root cause of this is BJP's ideology. Kharge has added that justice for Kharge would be justice for all Dalits.
8: हमारे सीएलपी राजस्थान के मंदिर जाते हैं, बीजेपी के नेता शुद्धिकरण करते हैं। कांग्रेस प्रेसिडेंट खारगे जी, जिन्होंने अपनी पूरी लाइफ देश के लिए, कॉन्स्टिट्यूशन के लिए दी है, मिनिस्टर रहे हैं, पार्टी 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
0: Anaya Bagar opens up on her journey and her return to cricket after getting the nod from Cricket Australia. In an exclusive conversation with India Today, Anaya thanked Cricket Australia for the opportunity while claiming she received no response from the BCCI or the ICC. She also calls for a scientific approach to transgender participation in the sport and says she is finally comfortable in her own skin. Listen in.
11: One thing I know, and it was written about a lot in the media as well, that you knocked on the doors of the BCCI as well for with a similar request, but that didn't go through. Could you tell us that time, what did you have to endure trying to get that permission, and how did you deal with it?
12: So I understood that there's lack of research and proper guidelines in BCCI while I was transitioning, and at the same time, ICC had banned us in international women's cricket as well. And during that time, I was in UK and I found out that Manchester University are doing tests on transgender athletes who have undergone testosterone suppression and hormone replacement therapy for a year. So after I completed 1 year of hormone replacement therapy, I went to the university for a 12-week testing program in which they checked my lung capacity, hemoglobin levels, my power output, and they gathered all that data and they compared it with cisgender female athletes. So all of my parameters fall within that range. So it's basically like I just don't have my personal opinion, but there's scientific backing to it as well at the same time. And I thought that while I'm in India, why not try to approach BCCI and ICC, stating that what the rules have been set by ICC, they need more scientific backing, scientific evidence to go further with. And I wrote to BCCI and ICC over a year ago through social media. I reached to them through mail, and I also tried to talk to some people as well, but nothing came of it. I was just like so with silence.
11: Thanks.
12: And yeah, that's basically what had happened. So I did the same thing after I got my gender reassignment surgery. I found out that Cricket Australia already has guidelines and policies set up. So I reached out to them and they were very quick with their response. I got a report within a week and they asked me for my medical documents, my hormone levels, my testosterone levels, my surgery papers, my cricket footage. They assessed all of that by forming an expert panel team, including a lot of researchers, anti-doping officers, and a lot of them. And they concluded that as long as I comply with the testosterone levels, I'll be eligible to play for WBBL, which is the Women's Big Bash League, March 2027 onwards. And until then, I'm allowed to play community cricket.
11: Can you dwell a bit more on that journey, that tough journey, people who supported you, people who questioned you, which were the lowest point, the toughest point that you had in that journey? Now I see a very confident woman in front of me, right? It may not have been that. You would have had self-doubt. Could you throw some light on that? Our viewers would love to know.
12: Yeah, this journey was very tough. I had to deal with a lot of backlash, not just from the public, but within family as well. I got the bare minimum support, but I didn't feel fully supported as well during the whole journey. There was a certain period of time where I was living in dressing rooms in UK just to survive and fend for myself during that time. I was in that state for 5 months. Then eventually, I decided to come on social media to support myself and my surgeries. So I did that. I got some brand deals. I got my first few surgeries done, along with whatever goes with gender-affirming procedures as well during that time. And it's been a crazy ride, to be honest. It's been isolating. It's been brutal. But throughout all this, solitude has helped me a lot through this. And that's what has made me so confident and strong, which I feel.
11: Okay. I hope your worst days are behind you. Some bright days ahead. Finally, before I let you go, I want to know what your dreams are. Cricketing dreams in particular. Where does Anaya see herself in 2 years from now?
12: Well, I just hope BCCI looks into it and creates policies which are inclusive, fair, and dignified towards women's sport. And I hope to win the World Cup for India one day. And I want to do that. I want to win something for the country. And that's my dream.
0: That's all in this edition of the news. This is Suesha Sawant signing off. Thank you so much for watching and good night.
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1: A big message from RSS Chief Mohan Bhagwat ahead of the Sangh's mega event at Madison Square Garden in New York. Addressing a conference of faith leaders, Bhagwat made a strong pitch for unity and inclusivity, saying that a true Hindu will never exclude Muslims. RSS Chief stressed that religions and paths of worship may be different, but humanity remains one, and respecting those differences while living together has always been part of Bharat's civilizational tradition. Bhagwat also said that India's approach has been one of coexistence rather than exclusion, arguing that diversity should not become a source of division. The remarks come ahead of RSS's big outreach event at Madison Square Garden, where Bhagwat is expected to address the Indian diaspora and once again underline the message of universal oneness.
2: Now we have some say in our own society. In spite of that baggage, we can tell him, send your baggage off. We have to live together. I actually told this in 2018 in Delhi. I had a lecture. And Muslim brothers were also there. And they asked me a question. Not Hindutva. If any Hindu thinks that there should be no Muslim in Bharat, he will not remain Hindu. If you want to call yourself Hindu, you must believe that all paths are leading to the same. And every human has a dignity. There is no difference between human beings.

0: Breaking news coming in. MEA has shared an update on Indian nationals impacted by the floods in Nepal. Indian nationals rescued in Nepal are at 108. Indian nationals with whom contact has been re-established, that is 50, as confirmed by the MEA. And Indian nationals who have safely crossed into Nepal from China, that means those are 598. Indian nationals were yet to depart China are 900. Indian nationals were still missing 275. Persons of Indian origin missing 128. Those are the numbers that have been furnished by the Ministry of External Affairs on the situation as rescue operations are underway in Nepal post the flash floods 3 days on, and the MEA sharing the exact status of the condition of Indian nationals, as they say that 108 Indian nationals have been rescued in Nepal, 50 Indian nationals with whom contact has been re-established, 598 Indian nationals who have safely crossed into Nepal from China, 900 Indian nationals who are yet to depart China, 275 Indian nationals who are unfortunately still missing, and efforts are underway to establish contact with them as rescue operations continue to recover as many as possible. And according to the latest numbers coming in by the MEA, 128 persons of Indian origin who are still missing. Pranay Upadhyay joining us on the phone line. Pranay, what more details are you picking up?
1: The search and rescue operation is taking place in full swing in Nepal. And in fact, the number is regularly getting updated. And in fact, between a 5 p.m. update and now at 10:30 p.m. update, the difference is that around 12 Indians, the number of missing Indians have come down with a figure of 12. And in fact, with more Indians, the contact has been established. As you have also mentioned, that the figure is at around 50. Four Indian nationals they have been recovered from the Rasua power project. And in fact, they are being brought to Kathmandu, and soon they will be brought back to India. So arrangements are also being done. But meanwhile, the number on the Chinese side is swelling. It's growing. And because now the Indian nationals, those who are stranded or yet to depart China, stand at around 900. And this is a huge number, but they are all safe because the Indian embassy in Beijing is in touch with all these Indians, those who are stranded there. But meanwhile, more number of Indians are also crossing over into Nepal. And in fact, Indian nationals, those who have safely crossed into Nepal from China, as per the local government sources, is around 598. So more number of Indians, those who were stranded on the Chinese side, on the Tibetan side, those who went for the Kailash Mansarovar pilgrimage, are now returning back to Nepal, and arrangements are being done to for their safe return to India. And in fact, around 128.
0: Pranay, they're getting us all the details. Pranay, many thanks for the latest. Nepal is staring at one of its worst flood disasters in years. The flash floods in Nepal have left more than 600 dead, hundreds unaccounted for, and families across India waiting for the news of their loved ones. While it is a race against time for the rescue teams, take a look at this report.
2: Nepal has been ravaged by the flash floods. Now the Himalayan country is looking at the mammoth task of rescuing those missing after the tragedy. Death toll from the flash flood have crossed around 600 as more bodies are being recovered during the search operations. Meanwhile, 21 Indian pilgrims from Tamil Nadu safely returned to Delhi.
3: I received a group of people, Indians, who had gone on pilgrimage to Mansarovar, Kailash Mansarovar, and they had been rescued after the floods. So they were brought back to Kathmandu. They were rescued by the Nepali army.
2: Chief Minister D.K. 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The families who are unable to trace their families are living their worst nightmare.
4: अभी तक 626 मौतें बताई जा रही हैं, 626 जो बॉडीज हैं वो निकाली गई हैं. यहाँ पर देखिए, ये बहुत मार्मिक तस्वीरें होती हैं. लोग अपनों के लिए पहुँचते हैं यहाँ पर, या तो तलाश अधूरी रह जाती है. 3 से ज़्यादा दिन हो चुके, कई घंटे बीत चुके. लोग बिलख उठते हैं, फूट फूट कर रोने लगते हैं.
2: 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The family has been unable to contact them since the incident in Nepal.
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2: An Infosys Public Services CEO, Lax Gopi Sethi, who was in Nepal in a personal capacity, is also currently not reachable. After denying help earlier, Nepal has now sought help from other nations and urged countries to send rescue teams. Former Nepal Foreign Minister has also lauded Prime Minister for assistance.
6: हम भारत सरकार के प्रति, विशेष करके प्राइम मिनिस्टर मोदी जी के प्रति, गवर्नमेंट के प्रति भी आभारी हैं कि उन्होंने बहुत ही फास्ट जो है रिएक्ट किया है. ये हमारे साथ जो है संवेदनाएं व्यक्त करने के लिए ही नहीं, हम लोगों के साथ जो है सहयोग के लिए भी, हाथ बढ़ाने के लिए भी भारत सरकार ने बहुत ही त्वरित किस्म से, बहुत ही फास्ट किस्म से एक्शन लिया है. इसके लिए हम धन्यवाद देना चाहते हैं. वैसे
2: Amid one of the biggest operations in the Himalayan foothills, families wait anxiously for news of their loved ones as the death toll and the number of people unaccounted for continues to rise. Vishweta Singh, Bureau Report, India Today.
0: The flood fury in Nepal has claimed more than 670 lives. Thousands of people are still missing. Rescue and relief operations continue. India Today, being the only channel on the ground in Nepal, tracking their response to the catastrophic flash floods in the last 3 days. Watch these reports.
7: 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We are now in Dunge market of Nuwakot. As I see walking to these stretches, these were literally, you know, under the debris, but the rescue operation team who were trying to restore the connectivity were somehow able to open only 300 to 400 meters. Now, as I am walking on this road, look at this height of the debris. This was the city, totally colorful, absolutely happening vibe. This was also the season of pilgrimage, Mansarovar Yatri, the pilgrimage. That was through this connectivity. But all I see only the devastation, what this mayhem, the flood has left the footprints of. That's a Karyalay Karyanma Nikai. That's for the agriculture center. Look at this. The whole building is now turned into literally rubble and debris. On the other side, many of these residential area, they have literally been flattened. And many of the people, what I'm told by the locals, near more than 10,000, that was the population of this city. Barely few hundred people who have been accounted for. However, the huge number of the people are missing. And unless those complaints are registered, those people come out, only the real tragedy, real figure of the missing persons will be available. The fury of the flood was so huge that it literally swept away even the heavy constructions. Imagine the people, those who were in the market, where would have they gone? जिन इलाकों में ये तबाही आई है वहां कई सारे स्वयंसेवी संगठन जो हैं उन्होंने रिलीफ कैंप शुरू कर दिए हैं. मैं इस समय विदुर के 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Right behind me is Bhadravati, which is the closest town to Ruswa district. This is the bordering point of Ruswa district, and 30 minutes drive from here will take you to the Ruswa. Right behind me is flowing the river Trishuli, also known as

0: Trishuli, also known as Bhatkoshi, that caused this massive devastation at this landscape. This highway that connects to Ruswa has been totally washed away. Along with that, fishery business, hydro project, water supply, essential, all the critical infrastructure has been totally taken down by this river. And even after 4 days, that doesn't look like anytime soon these roads can be reopened or restored. Everything is just under the debris and the mud. All the villages, population, market, everything has been washed away. These are the exclusive report from Bhadravati, the last town, just the bordering of Ruswa district where we are India Today, constantly reporting from ground zero. And look at this. The width of this river, the Trishuli, also known as Bhatkoshi River, this is very unlike how it used to flow. But then what we have seen, the calamity that triggered from Tibet, is eventually turning this whole area into a devastation.
1: Beyond the immediate human tragedy, however, this catastrophe raises a much larger question. Is Nepal paying the price for China's unprecedented infrastructure push in one of the world's most fragile regions? China has built dozens of underground hydropower projects near Nepal's Rasu Wagari Valley adjoining Tibet. Despite the fragile ecology and topography of the region, and experts say this is likely to have contributed to the disaster. Here's that report.
2: Was Nepal's nightmare triggered by increasing ignorance of the region's fragile ecosystem? What happens when infrastructure of unprecedented scale is constructed in one of the most geologically fragile regions on Earth? China has built and is building major hydropower projects in the Himalayan region close to Nepal's northern frontier. Near Nepal's Rasuwagadi Valley, adjoining Tibet, several Chinese projects stand at different stages of development. Along the Yarlung Tsangpo River, or the Tibet leg of the Brahmaputra, the Zhangmu Dam is already operational, while Xiangjiaba, Jiksu, Jizuka, Dagu and Parlung are under construction. The most vital project in the region is the Mega Medok Dam near the Indian border, set to become the world's largest dam in the middle of an eco-sensitive border area. Amid steep mountains and active seismic zones, Beijing has added a network of tunnels, dams and underground structures. Defense experts say large-scale construction, altered river flows and sediment movement could have had consequences downstream and been a contributory factor in the disaster.
3: चीन के पास इतने सारे सैटेलाइट है, उपग्रह है, फिर भी क्या उनको ये पता नहीं था कि ऐसे कुछ होने वाला है या ऐसे कुछ हुआ है और अगर पता होता तो क्या क्यों उन्होंने ये बात नेपाल को नहीं बताई? तो तकरीबन 4 घंटे बाद जब ये दुर्घटना हुई टिबेट के साइड में, उसके बाद उन्होंने नेपाल को खबर की कि ऐसा कुछ हुआ है, लेकिन उसके पहले नेपाली लोगों को पता चल गया था और वो अपनी जान बचाने के लिए काफी कसरत कर रहे थे.
2: While it faces flak, China continues to pass the buck and blame. After failing to alert Nepal in time, China has said that a high-altitude glacier collapse on the Nepali side and not the Chinese side is what triggered the massive mudslide.
4: Experts and official institutions of China and Nepal have made preliminary assessment on the cause of the disaster. According to their analysis, the disaster has been triggered by a collapse of a high-altitude glacier in Nepal. For more details, please refer to the information released by competent authorities.
2: Did Nepal pay the ecological cost of China changing the Himalayan landscape? Bureau Report, India Today.
1: Mallikarjun Kharge's rally in Uttarakhand's Haldwani is once again making headlines. LOP Lok Sabha Rahul Gandhi has demanded an FIR be registered against those who carried out a purification ritual at a venue in Uttarakhand's Haldwani after party president Mallikarjun Kharge addressed a rally there. Calling the practice another name for untouchability, Rahul has said that such an act was a crime under the constitution. Congress has said that the ritual was aimed at Kharge because he was a Dalit and is now demanding action against the accused under the relevant sections of the SCST Act. Rahul Gandhi also targeted Prime Minister Modi over the issue, questioning the BJP leadership's response to the alleged ritual. Congress MP Shashi Tharoor has said that what transpired in Haldwani

0: is not just an attack on Kharge, but a direct assault on the dignity of every Dalit citizen in the country, saying the root cause of this is BJP's ideology. Kharge has added that justice for Kharge would be justice for all Dalits.
1: हमारे सीएलपी राजस्थान के मंदिर जाते हैं, बीजेपी के नेता शुद्धिकरण करते हैं. कांग्रेस प्रेसिडेंट खारगे जी, जिन्होंने अपनी पूरी लाइफ देश के लिए, कॉन्स्टिट्यूशन के लिए दी है, मिनिस्टर रहे हैं, पार्टी 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
0: Anaya Bhargava opens up on her journey and her return to cricket after getting the nod from Cricket Australia. In an exclusive conversation with India Today, Anaya thanked Cricket Australia for the opportunity while claiming she received no response from the BCCI or the ICC. She also calls for a scientific approach to transgender participation in the sport and says she is finally comfortable in her own skin. Listen in.
4: One thing I know, and it was written about a lot in the media as well, that you knocked on the doors of the BCCI as well for with a similar request, but that didn't go through. Could you tell us that time? What did you have to endure trying to get that permission, and how did you deal with it?
5: So I understood that there's lack of research and proper guidelines in BCCI while I was transitioning. And at the same time, ICC had banned us in international women's cricket as well. And during that time, I was in UK and I found out that Manchester University are doing tests on transgender athletes who have undergone testosterone suppression and hormone replacement therapy for a year. So after I completed 1 year of hormone replacement therapy, I went to the university for a 12-week testing program in which they checked my lung capacity, hemoglobin levels, my power output, and they gathered all that data and they compared it with cisgender female athletes. So all of my parameters fall within that range. So it's basically like I just don't have my personal opinion, but there's scientific backing to it as well at the same time. And I thought that while I'm in India, why not try to approach BCCI and ICC, stating that what the rules have been set by ICC, they need more scientific backing, scientific evidence to go further with. And I wrote to BCCI and ICC over a year ago through social media. I reached to them through mail, and I also tried to talk to some people as well, but nothing came of it. I was just like so with silence. That's basically what had happened. So I did the same thing after I got my gender reassignment surgery. I found out that Cricket Australia already has guidelines and policies set up. So I reached out to them and they were very quick with their response. I got a report within a week and they asked me for my medical documents, my hormone levels, my testosterone levels, my surgery papers, my cricket footage. They assessed all of that by forming an expert panel team, including a lot of researchers, anti-doping officers, and a lot of them. And they concluded that as long as I comply with the testosterone levels, I'll be eligible to play for WBBL, which is the Women's Big Bash League, March 2027 onwards. And until then, I'm allowed to play community cricket.
4: Can you dwell a bit more on that journey, that tough journey, people who supported you, people who questioned you? Which were the lowest point, the toughest point that you had in that journey? I see a very confident woman in front of me, right? It may not have been that. You would have had self-doubt. Could you throw some light on that? Our viewers would love to know.
5: Yeah, this journey was very tough. I had to deal with a lot of backlash, not just from the public, but within family as well. I got the bare minimum support, but I didn't feel fully supported as well during the whole journey. There was a certain period of time where I was living in dressing rooms in UK just to survive and fend for myself during that time. I was in that state for 5 months. Then eventually I decided to come on social media to support myself and my surgeries. So I did that. I got some brand deals. I got my first few surgeries done along with whatever goes with gender affirming procedures as well during that time. And it's been a crazy ride, to be honest. It's been isolating. It's been brutal. But throughout all this, solitude has helped me a lot through this. And that's what has made me so confident and strong, which I feel.
4: Okay. I hope you're... worst days are behind you, some bright days ahead. Finally, before I let you go, I want to know what your dreams are, cricketing dreams in particular. Where does Anaya see herself in 2 years from now?
5: Well, I just hope BCCI looks into it and creates policies which are inclusive, fair, and dignified towards women's sport. And I hope to win the World Cup for India one day. And I want to do that. I want to win something for the country. And that's my dream.
0: 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This is Suesha Saman signing off. Thank you so much for watching and good night.
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0: are watching India Today.
1: A big message from RSS Chief Mohan Bhagwat ahead of the Sangh's mega event at Madison Square Garden in New York. Addressing a conference of faith leaders, Bhagwat made a strong pitch for unity and inclusivity, saying that a true Hindu will never exclude Muslims. RSS Chief stressed that religions and paths of worship may be different, but humanity remains one, and respecting those differences while living together has always been part of Bharat's civilizational tradition. Bhagwat also said that India's approach has been one of coexistence rather than exclusion, arguing that diversity should not become a source of division. The remarks come ahead of RSS's big outreach event at Madison Square Garden, where Bhagwat is expected to address the Indian diaspora and once again underline the message of universal oneness.
2: Now we have some say in our own society. In spite of that baggage, we can tell him, send your baggage off. We have to live together. I actually told this in 2018 in Delhi. I had a lecture there. And Muslim brothers were also there. And they asked me the question, you are a Hindu organization, you say Hindu Rashtra, what about us Muslims? Would you drive us out? I said, no, that is not Hindutva. If any Hindu thinks that there should be no Muslim in Bharat, he will not remain Hindu. If you want to call yourself Hindu, you must believe that all paths are leading to the same. And every human has a dignity. There is no difference between human beings.

0: Breaking news coming in. MEA has shared an update on Indian nationals impacted by the floods in Nepal. Indian nationals rescued in Nepal are at 108. Indian nationals with whom contact has been re-established, that is 50, as confirmed by the MEA. And Indian nationals who have safely crossed into Nepal from China, that means those are 598. Indian nationals were yet to depart China are 900. Indian nationals were still missing 275. Persons of Indian origin missing 128. Those are the numbers that have been furnished by the Ministry of External Affairs on the situation as rescue operations are underway in Nepal post the flash floods 3 days on. And the MEA sharing the exact status of the condition of Indian nationals, as they say that 108 Indian nationals have been rescued in Nepal, 50 Indian nationals with whom contact has been re-established, 598 Indian nationals who have safely crossed into Nepal from China, 900 Indian nationals who are yet to depart China, 275 Indian nationals who are unfortunately still missing, and efforts are underway to establish contact with them as rescue operations continue to recover as many as possible. And according to the latest numbers coming in by the MEA, 128 persons of Indian origin who are still missing. Pranay Upadhyay joining us on the phone line. Pranay, what more details are you picking up?
1: Shirisha, the search and rescue operation is taking place in full swing in Nepal. And in fact, the number is regularly getting updated. And in fact, between a 5 p.m. update and now at 10:30 p.m. update, the difference is that around 12 Indians, the number of missing Indians have come down with a figure of 12. And in fact, with more Indians, the contact has been established. As you have also mentioned, that the figure is at around 50. Four Indian nationals they have been recovered from the Rasua power project. And in fact, they are being brought to Kathmandu, and soon they will be brought back to India. So arrangements are also being done. But meanwhile, the number on the Chinese side is swelling. It's growing. And because now the Indian nationals, those who are stranded or yet to depart China, stand at around 900. And this is a huge number, but they are all safe because the Indian embassy in Beijing is in touch with all these Indians, those who are stranded there. But meanwhile, more number of Indians are also crossing over into Nepal. And in fact, Indian nationals, those who have safely crossed into Nepal from China, as per the local government sources, is around 598. So more number of Indians, those who were stranded on the Chinese side, on the Tibetan side, those who went for the Kailash Mansarovar pilgrimage, are now returning back to Nepal, and arrangements are being done for their safe return to India. And in fact, around 128.
0: Pranay there getting us all the details. Pranay, many thanks for the latest. Nepal is staring at one of its worst flood disasters in years. The flash floods in Nepal have left more than 600 dead, hundreds unaccounted for, and families across India waiting for the news of their loved ones. While it is a race against time for the rescue teams, take a look at this report.
2: Nepal has been ravaged by the flash floods. Now the Himalayan country is looking at the mammoth task of rescuing those missing after the tragedy. Death toll from the flash flood have crossed around 600 as more bodies are being recovered during the search operations. Meanwhile, 21 Indian pilgrims from Tamil Nadu safely returned to Delhi.
3: I received a group of people, Indians, who had gone on pilgrimage to Mansarovar, Kailash Mansarovar. And they had been rescued after the floods. So they were brought back to Kathmandu. They were rescued by the Nepali army.
2: Chief Minister D.K. Shivakumar has spoken to stranded Kannadigas in Nepal and assured them of safe transit. The families who are unable to trace their families are living their worst nightmare.
4: अभी तक 626 मौतें बताई जा रही हैं, 626 जो बॉडीज हैं वो निकाली गई हैं। यहाँ पर देखिए, ये बहुत मार्मिक तस्वीरें होती हैं। लोग अपनों के लिए पहुँचते हैं यहाँ पर, या तो तलाश अधूरी रह जाती है। 3 से ज्यादा दिन हो चुके, कई घंटे बीत चुके, लोग बिलख उठते हैं, फूट फूट कर रोने लगते हैं।
2: A doctor couple from Mumbai who traveled to Nepal for Mansarovar Yatra have gone missing. The family has been unable to contact them since the incident in Nepal.
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2: An Infosys Public Services CEO Lax Gopi Sethi, who was in Nepal in a personal capacity, is also currently not reachable. After denying help earlier, Nepal has now sought help from other nations and urged countries to send rescue teams. Former Nepal Foreign Minister has also lauded Prime Minister for assistance.
6: हम भारत सरकार के प्रति, विशेष करके प्राइम मिनिस्टर मोदी जी के प्रति, गवर्नमेंट के प्रति भी आभारी हैं कि उन्होंने बहुत ही फास्ट जो है रिएक्ट किया है। ये हमारे साथ जो है संवेदनाएं व्यक्त करने के लिए ही नहीं, हम लोगों के साथ जो है सहयोग के लिए भी, हाथ बढ़ाने के लिए भी भारत सरकार ने बहुत ही त्वरित किस्म से, बहुत ही फास्ट किस्म से एक्शन लिया है। इसके लिए हम धन्यवाद देना चाहते हैं। वैसे
2: Amid one of the biggest operations in the Himalayan foothills, families wait anxiously for news of their loved ones as the death toll and the number of people unaccounted for continues to rise. Vishweta Singh, Bureau Report, India Today.
0: The flood fury in Nepal has claimed more than 670 lives. Thousands of people are still missing. Rescue and relief operations continue. India Today, being the only channel on the ground in Nepal, tracking their response to the catastrophic flash floods in the last 3 days. Watch these reports.
7: 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As I see walking to these stretches, these were literally, you know, under the debris, but the rescue operation team who were trying to restore the connectivity were somehow able to open only 300 to 400 meters. Now, as I am walking on this road, look at this height of the debris. This was the city, totally colorful, absolutely happening vibe. This was also the season of pilgrimage, Mansarovar Yatri, the pilgrimage. That was through this connectivity. But all I see only the devastation, what this mayhem, the flood has left the footprints of. That's a Karyalaya Karyanma Nikai. That's for the agriculture center. Look at this. The whole building is now turned into literally rubble and debris. On the other side, many of these residential area, they have literally been flattened. And many of the people, what I'm told by the locals, near more than 10,000, that was the population of this city. Barely few hundred people who have been accounted for. However, the huge number of the people are missing. And unless those complaints are registered, those people come out, only the real tragedy, real figure of the missing persons will be available. The fury of the flood was so huge that it literally swept away even the heavy constructions. Imagine the people, those who were in the market, where would have they gone? जिन इलाकों में ये तबाही आई है वहाँ कई सारे स्वयंसेवी संगठन जो हैं उन्होंने रिलीफ कैंप शुरू कर दिए हैं। मैं इस समय विदुर के 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Right behind me is Bhadravati, which is the closest town to Ruswa district. This is the bordering point of Ruswa district, and 30 minutes drive from here will take you to the Ruswa. Right behind me is flowing the river Trishuli, also known as Bhatkoshi, that caused this massive devastation at this landscape. This highway that connects to Ruswa has been totally washed away. Along with that, fishery business, hydro project, water supply essential, all the critical infrastructure has been totally taken down by this river. And even after 4 days, that doesn't look like anytime soon these roads can be reopened or restored. Everything is just under the debris and the mud. All the villages, population, market, everything has been washed away. These are the exclusive report from Bhadravati, the last town, just the bordering of Ruswa district where we are India today. Constantly reporting from ground zero. And look at this, the width of this river, the Trishuli, also known as Bhatkoshi River. This is very unlike how it used to flow. But then what we have seen, the calamity that triggered from Tibet is eventually turning this whole area into a devastation.
0: Mallikarjun Kharge's rally in Uttarakhand's Haldwani is once again making headlines. LOP Lok Sabha Rahul Gandhi has demanded an FIR be registered against those who carried out a purification ritual at a venue in Uttarakhand's Haldwani after party president Mallikarjun Kharge addressed a rally there. Calling the practice another name for untouchability, Rahul has said that such an act was a crime under the constitution. Congress has said that the ritual was aimed at Kharge because he was a Dalit and is now demanding action against the accused under the relevant sections of the SCST Act. Rahul Gandhi also targeted Prime Minister Modi over the issue, questioning the BJP leadership's response to the alleged ritual. Congress MP Shashi Tharoor has said that what transpired in Haldwani is not just an attack on Kharge, but a direct assault on the dignity of every Dalit citizen in the country, saying the root cause of this is BJP's ideology. Kharge has added that justice for Kharge would be justice for all Dalits.
8: हमारे सीएलपी राजस्थान के मंदिर जाते हैं, बीजेपी के नेता शुद्धिकरण करते हैं। कांग्रेस प्रेसिडेंट खारगे जी, जिन्होंने अपनी पूरी लाइफ देश के लिए, कॉन्स्टिट्यूशन के लिए दी है, मिनिस्टर रहे हैं, पार्टी 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
0: Anaya Bagar opens up on her journey and her return to cricket after getting the nod from Cricket Australia. In an exclusive conversation with India Today, Anaya thanked Cricket Australia for the opportunity while claiming she received no response from the BCCI or the ICC. She also calls for a scientific approach to transgender participation in the sport and says she is finally comfortable in her own skin. Listen in.
11: One thing I know, and it was written about a lot in the media as well, that you knocked on the doors of the BCCI as well for with a similar request, but that didn't go through. Could you tell us that time, what did you have to endure trying to get that permission, and how did you deal with it?
12: So I understood that there's lack of research and proper guidelines in BCCI while I was transitioning, and at the same time, ICC had banned us in international women's cricket as well. And during that time, I was in UK and I found out that Manchester University are doing tests on transgender athletes who have undergone testosterone suppression and hormone replacement therapy for a year. So after I completed 1 year of hormone replacement therapy, I went to the university for a 12-week testing program in which they checked my lung capacity, hemoglobin levels, my power output, and they gathered all that data and they compared it with cisgender female athletes. So all of my parameters fall within that range. So it's basically like I just don't have my personal opinion, but there's scientific backing to it as well at the same time. And I thought that while I'm in India, why not try to approach BCCI and ICC, stating that what the rules have been set by ICC, they need more scientific backing, scientific evidence to go further with. And I wrote to BCCI and ICC over a year ago through social media. I reached to them through mail, and I also tried to talk to some people as well, but nothing came of it. I was just like so with silence. Yeah, that's basically what had happened. So I did the same thing after I got my gender reassignment surgery. I found out that Cricket Australia already has guidelines and policies set up. So I reached out to them and they were very quick with their response. I got a report within a week and they asked me for my medical documents, my hormone levels, my testosterone levels, my surgery papers, my cricket footage. They assessed all of that by forming an expert panel team, including a lot of researchers, anti-doping officers, and a lot of them. And they concluded that as long as I comply with the testosterone levels, I'll be eligible to play for WBBL, which is the Women's Big Bash League, March 2027 onwards. And until then, I'm allowed to play community cricket.
11: Can you dwell a bit more on that journey, that tough journey, people who supported you, people who questioned you, which were the lowest point, the toughest point that you had in that journey? I see a very confident woman in front of me, right? It may not have been that. You would have had self-doubt. Could you throw some light on that? Our viewers would love to know.
12: Yeah, this journey was very tough. I had to deal with a lot of backlash, not just from the public, but within family as well. I got the bare minimum support, but I didn't feel fully supported as well during the whole journey. There was a certain period of time where I was living in dressing rooms in UK just to survive and fend for myself during that time. I was in that state for 5 months. Then eventually, I decided to come on social media to support myself and my surgeries. So I did that. I got some brand deals. I got my first few surgeries done, along with whatever goes with gender-affirming procedures as well during that time. And it's been a crazy ride, to be honest. It's been isolating. It's been brutal. But throughout all this, solitude has helped me a lot through this. And that's what has made me so confident and strong, which I feel.
11: Okay. I hope your worst days are behind you. Some bright days ahead. Finally, before I let you go, I want to know what your dreams are. Cricketing dreams in particular. Where does Anaya see herself in 2 years from now?
12: Well, I just hope BCCI looks into it and creates policies which are inclusive, fair, and dignified towards women's sport. And I hope to win the World Cup for India one day. And I want to do that. I want to win something for the country. And that's my dream.
0: That's all in this edition of the news. This is Suesha Sawant signing off. Thank you so much for watching and good night.
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1: A big message from RSS Chief Mohan Bhagwat ahead of the Sangh's mega event at Madison Square Garden in New York. Addressing a conference of faith leaders, Bhagwat made a strong pitch for unity and inclusivity, saying that a true Hindu will never exclude Muslims. RSS Chief stressed that religions and paths of worship may be different, but humanity remains one, and respecting those differences while living together has always been part of Bharat's civilizational tradition. Bhagwat also said that India's approach has been one of coexistence rather than exclusion, arguing that diversity should not become a source of division. The remarks come ahead of RSS's big outreach event at Madison Square Garden, where Bhagwat is expected to address the Indian diaspora and once again underline the message of universal oneness.
2: Now we have some say in our own society. In spite of that baggage, we can tell him, send your baggage off. We have to live together. I actually told this in 2018 in Delhi. I had a lecture. And Muslim brothers were also there. And they asked me the question, you are a Hindu organization, you say Hindu Rashtra, what about us Muslims? Would you drive us out? I said, no, that is not Hindutva. If any Hindu thinks that there should be no Muslim in Bharat, he will not remain Hindu. If you want to call yourself Hindu, you must believe that all paths are leading to the same. And every human has a dignity. There is no difference between human beings.

0: Breaking news coming in. MEA has shared an update on Indian nationals impacted by the floods in Nepal. Indian nationals rescued in Nepal are at 108. Indian nationals with whom contact has been re-established, that is 50, as confirmed by the MEA. And Indian nationals who have safely crossed into Nepal from China, that means those are 598. Indian nationals were yet to depart China are 900. Indian nationals were still missing 275. Persons of Indian origin missing 128. Those are the numbers that have been furnished by the Ministry of External Affairs on the situation as rescue operations are underway in Nepal post the flash floods 3 days on. And the MEA sharing the exact status of the condition of Indian nationals, as they say that 108 Indian nationals have been rescued in Nepal, 50 Indian nationals with whom contact has been re-established, 598 Indian nationals who have safely crossed into Nepal from China, 900 Indian nationals who are yet to depart China, 275 Indian nationals who are unfortunately still missing, and efforts are underway to establish contact with them as rescue operations continue to recover as many as possible. And according to the latest numbers coming in by the MEA, 128 persons of Indian origin who are still missing. Pranay Upadhyay joining us on the phone line. Pranay, what more details are you picking up?
1: Shadi, the search and rescue operation is taking place in full swing in Nepal. And in fact, the number is regularly getting updated. And in fact, between a 5 p.m. update and now at 10:30 p.m. update, the difference is that around 12 Indians, the number of missing Indians have come down with a figure of 12. And in fact, with more Indians, the contact has been established. As you have also mentioned, that the figure is at around 50. Four Indian nationals they have been recovered from the Rasuwa power project. And in fact, they are being brought to Kathmandu, and soon they will be brought back to India. So arrangements are also being done. But meanwhile, the number on the Chinese side is swelling. It's growing. And because now the Indian nationals, those who are stranded or yet to depart China, stand at around 900. And this is a huge number, but they are all safe because the Indian embassy in Beijing is in touch with all these Indians, those who are stranded there. But meanwhile, more number of Indians are also crossing over into Nepal. And in fact, Indian nationals, those who have safely crossed into Nepal from China, as per the local government sources, is around 598. So more number of Indians, those who were stranded on the Chinese side, on the Tibetan side, those who went for the Kailash Mansarovar pilgrimage, are now returning back to Nepal, and arrangements are being done to for their safe return to India. And in fact, around 128.
0: Pranay there getting us all the details. Pranay, many thanks for the latest. Nepal is staring at one of its worst flood disasters in years. The flash floods in Nepal have left more than 600 dead, hundreds unaccounted for, and families across India waiting for the news of their loved ones. While it is a race against time for the rescue teams, take a look at this report.
2: Nepal has been ravaged by the flash floods. Now the Himalayan country is looking at the mammoth task of rescuing those missing after the tragedy. Death toll from the flash flood have crossed around 600 as more bodies are being recovered during the search operations. Meanwhile, 21 Indian pilgrims from Tamil Nadu safely returned to Delhi.
3: I received a group of people, Indians, who had gone on pilgrimage to Mansarovar, Kailash Mansarovar. And they had been rescued after the floods. So they were brought back to Kathmandu. They were rescued by the Nepali army.
2: Chief Minister D.K. Shivakumar has spoken to stranded Kannadigas in Nepal and assured them of safe transit. The families who are unable to trace their families are living their worst nightmare.
4: अभी तक 626 मौतें बताई जा रही हैं, 626 जो बॉडीज हैं वो निकाली गई हैं। यहाँ पर देखिए, ये बहुत मार्मिक तस्वीरें होती हैं। लोग अपनों के लिए पहुँचते हैं यहाँ पर, या तो तलाश अधूरी रह जाती है। 3 से ज्यादा दिन हो चुके, कई घंटे बीत चुके, लोग बिलख उठते हैं, फूट फूट कर रोने लगते हैं।
2: A doctor couple from Mumbai who traveled to Nepal for Mansarovar Yatra have gone missing. The family has been unable to contact them since the incident in Nepal.
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2: An Infosys Public Services CEO Lax Gopi Sethi, who was in Nepal in a personal capacity, is also currently not reachable. After denying help earlier, Nepal has now sought help from other nations and urged countries to send rescue teams. Former Nepal Foreign Minister has also lauded Prime Minister for assistance.
6: हम भारत सरकार के प्रति, विशेष करके प्राइम मिनिस्टर मोदी जी के प्रति, गवर्नमेंट के प्रति भी आभारी हैं कि उन्होंने बहुत ही फास्ट जो है रिएक्ट किया है। ये हमारे साथ जो है संवेदनाएं व्यक्त करने के लिए ही नहीं, हम लोगों के साथ जो है सहयोग के लिए भी, हाथ बढ़ाने के लिए भी भारत सरकार ने बहुत ही त्वरित किस्म से, बहुत ही फास्ट किस्म से एक्शन लिया है। इसके लिए हम धन्यवाद देना चाहते हैं। वैसे
2: Amid one of the biggest operations in the Himalayan foothills, families wait anxiously for news of their loved ones as the death toll and the number of people unaccounted for continues to rise. Vishweta Singh, Bureau Report, India Today.
0: The flood fury in Nepal has claimed more than 670 lives. Thousands of people are still missing. Rescue and relief operations continue. India Today, being the only channel on the ground in Nepal, tracking their response to the catastrophic flash floods in the last 3 days. Watch these reports.
7: 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As I see walking to these stretches, these were literally, you know, under the debris, but the rescue operation team who were trying to restore the connectivity were somehow able to open only 300 to 400 meters. Now, as I am walking on this road, look at this height of the debris. This was the city, totally colorful, absolutely happening vibe. This was also the season of pilgrimage, Mansarovar Yatri, the pilgrimage. That was through this connectivity. But all I see only the devastation, what this mayhem, the flood has left the footprints of. That's a Karyalay Karyanma Nikai. That's what agriculture center. Look at this. The whole building is now turned into literally rubble and debris. On the other side, many of these residential area, they have literally been flattened. And many of the people, what I'm told by the locals, near more than 10,000, that was the population of this city. Barely few hundred people who have been accounted for. However, the huge number of the people are missing. And unless those complaints are registered, those people come out, only the real tragedy, real figure of the missing persons will be available. The fury of the flood was so huge that it literally swept away even the heavy constructions. Imagine the people, those who were in the market, where would have they gone? जिन इलाकों में ये तबाही आई है वहां कई सारे स्वयंसेवी संगठन जो हैं उन्होंने रिलीफ कैंप शुरू कर दिए हैं। मैं इस समय विदुर के 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Right behind me is Bhadravati, which is the closest town to Ruswa district. This is the bordering point of Ruswa district, and 30 minutes drive from here will take you to the Ruswa. Right behind me is flowing the river Trishuli, also known as Bhatkoshi, that caused this massive devastation at this landscape. This highway that connects to Ruswa has been totally washed away. Along with that, fishery business, hydro project, water supply essential, all the critical infrastructure has been totally taken down by this river. And even after 4 days, that doesn't look like anytime soon these roads can be reopened or restored. Everything is just under the debris and the mud. All the villages, population, market, everything has been washed away. These are the exclusive report from Bhadravati, the last town.

0: Beyond the immediate human tragedy, however, this catastrophe raises a much larger question. Is Nepal paying the price for China's unprecedented infrastructure push in one of the world's most fragile regions? China has built dozens of underground hydropower projects near Nepal's Rasu Wagari Valley adjoining Tibet. Despite the fragile ecology and topography of the region, and experts say this is likely to have contributed to the disaster. Here's that report.
1: Was Nepal's nightmare triggered by increasing ignorance of the region's fragile ecosystem? What happens when infrastructure of unprecedented scale is constructed in one of the most geologically fragile regions on Earth? China has built and is building major hydropower projects in the Himalayan region close to Nepal's northern frontier. Near Nepal's Rasuwagadi Valley, adjoining Tibet, several Chinese projects stand at different stages of development. Along the Yarlung Tsangpo River, or the Tibet leg of the Brahmaputra, the Zhangmu Dam is already operational, while Xiangjiaba, Jiangsu, Jizuka, Dagu and Parlung are under construction. The most vital project in the region is the Mega Medok Dam near the Indian border, set to become the world's largest dam in the middle of an eco-sensitive border area. Amid steep mountains and active seismic zones, Beijing has added a network of tunnels, dams and underground structures. Defense experts say large-scale construction, altered river flows and sediment movement could have had consequences downstream and been a contributory factor in the disaster.
2: चीन के पास इतने सारे सैटेलाइट है, उपग्रह है, फिर भी क्या उनको ये पता नहीं था कि ऐसे कुछ होने वाला है या ऐसे कुछ हुआ है और अगर पता होता तो क्या क्यों उन्होंने ये बात नेपाल को नहीं बताई? तो तकरीबन चार घंटे बाद जब ये दुर्घटना हुई तिब्बत के साइड में, उसके बाद उन्होंने नेपाल को खबर की कि ऐसा कुछ हुआ है, लेकिन उसके पहले नेपाली लोगों को पता चल गया था और वो अपनी जान बचाने के लिए काफी कसरत कर रहे थे.
1: While it faces flak, China continues to pass the buck and blame. After failing to alert Nepal in time, China has said that a high altitude glacier collapse on the Nepali side and not the Chinese side is what triggered the massive mudslide.
3: Experts and official institutions of China and Nepal have made preliminary assessment on the cause of the disaster. According to their analysis, the disaster has been triggered by a collapse of a high-altitude glacier in Nepal. For more details, please refer to the information released by competent authorities.
1: Did Nepal pay the ecological cost of China changing the Himalayan landscape? Bureau Report, India Today.
0: Mallikarjun Kharge's rally in Uttarakhand's Haldwani is once again making headlines. LOP Lok Sabha Rahul Gandhi has demanded an FIR be registered against those who carried out a purification ritual at a venue in Uttarakhand's Haldwani after party president Mallikarjun Kharge addressed a rally there. Calling the practice another name for untouchability, Rahul has said that such an act was a crime under the constitution. Congress has said that the ritual was aimed at Kharge because he was a Dalit and is now demanding action against the accused under the relevant sections of the SCST Act. Rahul Gandhi also targeted Prime Minister Modi over the issue, questioning the BJP leadership's response to the alleged ritual. Congress MP Shashi Tharoor has said that what transpired in Haldwani is not just an attack on Kharge, but a direct assault on the dignity of every Dalit citizen in the country, saying the root cause of this is BJP's ideology. Kharge has added that justice for Kharge would be justice for all Dalits.
4: हमारे सीएलपी राजस्थान के मंदिर जाते हैं, बीजेपी के नेता शुद्धिकरण करते हैं. कांग्रेस प्रेसिडेंट खारगे जी, जिन्होंने अपनी पूरी लाइफ देश के लिए, कॉन्स्टिट्यूशन के लिए दी है, मिनिस्टर रहे हैं, पार्टी प्रेसिडेंट हैं, वो रामलीला ग्राउंड में हल्द्वानी में जाते हैं भाषण देने, और वहां पर शुद्धिकरण होता है. और उनकी पार्टी का उदाहरण

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3: Anaya Bagar opens up on her journey and her return to cricket after getting the nod from Cricket Australia. In an exclusive conversation with India Today, Anaya thanked Cricket Australia for the opportunity while claiming she received no response from the BCCI or the ICC. She also calls for a scientific approach to transgender participation in the sport and says she is finally comfortable in her own skin. Listen in.
4: One thing I know, and it was written about a lot in the media as well, that you knocked on the doors of the BCCI as well for with a similar request, but that didn't go through. Could you tell us that time, what did you have to endure trying to get that permission, and how did you deal with it?
5: So I understood that there's lack of research and proper guidelines in BCCI while I was transitioning, and at the same time, ICC had banned us in international women's cricket as well. And during that time, I was in UK and I found out that Manchester University are doing tests on transgender athletes who have undergone testosterone suppression and hormone replacement therapy for a year. So after I completed 1 year of hormone replacement therapy, I went to the university for a 12-week testing program in which they checked my lung capacity, hemoglobin levels, my power output, and they gathered all that data and they compared it with cisgender female athletes. So all of my parameters fall within that range. So it's basically like I just don't have my personal opinion, but there's scientific backing to it as well at the same time. And I thought that while I'm in India, why not try to approach BCCI and ICC, stating that what the rules have been set by ICC, they need more scientific backing, scientific evidence to go further with. And I wrote to BCCI and ICC over a year ago. Through social media, I reached to them through mail, and I also tried to talk to some people as well, but nothing came of it. I was just like, so with silence. That's basically what had happened. So I did the same thing after I got my gender reassignment surgery. I found out that Cricket Australia already has guidelines and policies set up. So I reached out to them, and they were very quick with their response. I got a report within a week, and they asked me for my medical documents, my hormone levels, my testosterone levels, my surgery papers, my cricket footage. They assessed all of that by forming an expert panel team, including a lot of researchers, anti-doping officers, and a lot of them. And they concluded that as long as I comply with the testosterone levels, I'll be eligible to play for WBBL, which is the Women's Big Bash League, March 2027 onwards. And until then, I'm allowed to play community cricket.
4: Can you dwell a bit more on that journey, that tough journey, people who supported you, people who questioned you? Which were the lowest point, the toughest point that you had in that journey? I see a very confident woman in front of me, right? It may not have been that. You would have had self-doubt. Could you throw some light on that? Our viewers would love to know.
5: Yeah, this journey was very tough. I had to deal with a lot of backlash, not just from the public, but within family as well. I got the bare minimum support, but I didn't feel fully supported as well during the whole journey. There was a certain period of time where I was living in dressing rooms in UK just to survive and fend for myself during that time. I was in that state for 5 months. Then eventually I decided to come on social media to support myself and my surgeries. So I did that. I got some brand deals. I got my first few surgeries done along with whatever goes with gender affirming procedures as well during that time. And it's been a crazy ride, to be honest. It's been isolating. It's been brutal. But throughout all this, solitude has helped me a lot through this. And that's what has made me so confident and strong, which I feel.
4: Okay. I hope your worst days are behind you. Some bright days ahead. Finally, before I let you go, I want to know what your dreams are. Cricketing dreams in particular. Where does Anaya see herself in 2 years from now?
5: Well, I just hope BCCI looks into it and creates policies which are inclusive, fair, and dignified towards women's sport. And I hope to win the World Cup for India one day. And I want to do that. I want to win something for the country. And that's my dream.
3: That's all in this edition of the news. This is Suesha Sawant signing off. Thank you so much for watching and good night.
6: Watching India Today.

0: Undoubtedly, what happened is a blot on a democracy, but would you not agree that your own party colleagues didn't speak much on this issue as they should have spoken about it? There were reports that Mr. Mallikarjun.
1: No, I don't. I don't. I
0: himself expressed displeasure over this fact that he didn't get the.
1: No, that's not what he. That is not actually what happened.
2: What happened is that he said certain people did not support him. He did not in any way say that the vast majority of Congress people didn't support him. I supported him. Whole number of other people supported him. He was pointing to a set of people who he felt didn't support him. But dekhe, ye, frankly, main aapko bolu, aur meri iske baare mein Kharge ji se baat hui. Ye Kharge ji ke issue nahi hai. Ye Hindustan का हर दलित व्यक्ति छोटे से छोटे बच्चे से लेकर बुजुर्ग लोगों तक की इशू है.

0: are watching India Today.
1: A big message from RSS Chief Mohan Bhagwat ahead of the Sangh's mega event at Madison Square Garden in New York. Addressing a conference of faith leaders, Bhagwat made a strong pitch for unity and inclusivity, saying that a true Hindu will never exclude Muslims. RSS Chief stressed that religions and paths of worship may be different, but humanity remains one, and respecting those differences while living together has always been part of Bharat's civilizational tradition. Bhagwat also said that India's approach has been one of coexistence rather than exclusion, arguing that diversity should not become a source of division. The remarks come ahead of RSS's big outreach event at Madison Square Garden, where Bhagwat is expected to address the Indian diaspora and once again underline the message of universal oneness.
2: Now we have some say in our own society. In spite of that baggage, we can tell him, send your baggage off. We have to live together. I actually told this in 2018 in Delhi. I had a lecture with this. And Muslim brothers were also there. And they asked me the question, you are a Hindu organization, you say Hindu Rashtra, what about us Muslims? Would you drive us out? I said, no, that is not Hindutva. If any Hindu thinks that there should be no Muslim in Bharat, he will not remain Hindu. If you want to call yourself Hindu, you must believe that all paths are leading to the same. And every human has a dignity. There is no difference between human beings.

0: Breaking news coming in. MEA has shared an update on Indian nationals impacted by the floods in Nepal. Indian nationals rescued in Nepal are at 108. Indian nationals with whom contact has been re-established, that is 50, as confirmed by the MEA. And Indian nationals who have safely crossed into Nepal from China, that means those are 598. Indian nationals were yet to depart China are 900. Indian nationals were still missing 275. Persons of Indian origin missing 128. Those are the numbers that have been furnished by the Ministry of External Affairs on the situation as rescue operations are underway in Nepal post the flash floods 3 days on, and the MEA sharing the exact status of the condition of Indian nationals, as they say that 108 Indian nationals have been rescued in Nepal, 50 Indian nationals with whom contact has been re-established, 598 Indian nationals who have safely crossed into Nepal from China, 900 Indian nationals who are yet to depart China, 275 Indian nationals who are unfortunately still missing, and efforts are underway to establish contact with them as rescue operations continue to recover as many as possible. And according to the latest numbers coming in by the MEA, 128 persons of Indian origin who are still missing. Pranay Upadhyay joining us on the phone line. Pranay, what more details are you picking up?
1: Shirisha, the search and rescue operation is taking place in full swing in Nepal. And in fact, the number is regularly getting updated. And in fact, between a 5 p.m. update and now at 10:30 p.m. update, the difference is that around 12 Indians, the number of missing Indians have come down with a figure of 12. And in fact, with more Indians, the contact has been established. As you have also mentioned, that the figure is at around 50. Four Indian nationals they have been recovered from the Rasua power project, and in fact they are being brought to Kathmandu, and soon they will be brought back to India. So arrangements are also being done. But meanwhile, the number on the Chinese side is swelling. It's growing, and because now the Indian nationals, those who are stranded or yet to depart China, stand at around 900. And this is a huge number, but they are all safe because the Indian embassy in Beijing is in touch with all these Indians, those who are stranded there. But meanwhile, more number of Indians are also crossing over into Nepal. And in fact, Indian nationals, those who have safely crossed into Nepal from China, as per the local government sources, is around 598. So more number of Indians, those who were stranded on the Chinese side, on the Tibetan side, those who went for the Kailash Mansarovar pilgrimage, are now returning back to Nepal, and arrangements are being done to for their safe return to India. And in fact, around 128.
0: Pranay, they're getting us all the details. Pranay, many thanks for the latest. Nepal is staring at one of its worst flood disasters in years. The flash floods in Nepal have left more than 600 dead, hundreds unaccounted for, and families across India waiting for the news of their loved ones. While it is a race against time for the rescue teams, take a look at this report.
2: Nepal has been ravaged by the flash floods. Now the Himalayan country is looking at the mammoth task of rescuing those missing after the tragedy. Death toll from the flash flood have crossed around 600 as more bodies are being recovered during the search operations. Meanwhile, 21 Indian pilgrims from Tamil Nadu safely returned to Delhi.
3: I received a group of people, Indians, who had gone on pilgrimage to Mansarovar, Kailash Mansarovar, and they had been rescued after the floods. So they were brought back to Kathmandu. They were rescued by the Nepali army.
2: Chief Minister D.K. Shivakumar has spoken to stranded Kannadigas in Nepal and assured them of safe transit. The families who are unable to trace their families are living their worst nightmare.
4: अभी तक 626 मौतें बताई जा रही हैं, 626 जो बॉडीज हैं वो निकाली गई हैं। यहाँ पर देखिए, ये बहुत मार्मिक तस्वीरें होती हैं। लोग अपनों के लिए पहुँचते हैं यहाँ पर, या तो तलाश अधूरी रह जाती है। 3 से ज्यादा दिन हो चुके, कई घंटे बीत चुके, लोग बिलख उठते हैं, फूट फूट कर रोने लगते हैं।
2: A doctor couple from Mumbai who travelled to Nepal for Mansarovar Yatra have gone missing. The family has been unable to contact them since the incident in Nepal.
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2: An Infosys Public Services CEO Lax Gopi Sethi, who was in Nepal in a personal capacity, is also currently not reachable. After denying help earlier, Nepal has now sought help from other nations and urged countries to send rescue teams. Former Nepal Foreign Minister has also lauded Prime Minister for assistance.
6: हम भारत सरकार के प्रति, विशेष करके प्राइम मिनिस्टर मोदी जी के प्रति, गवर्नमेंट के प्रति भी आभारी हैं कि उन्होंने बहुत ही फास्ट जो है रिएक्ट किया है। ये हमारे साथ जो है संवेदनाएं व्यक्त करने के लिए ही नहीं, हम लोगों के साथ जो है सहयोग के लिए भी, हाथ बढ़ाने के लिए भी भारत सरकार ने बहुत ही त्वरित किस्म से, बहुत ही फास्ट किस्म से एक्शन लिया है। इसके लिए हम धन्यवाद देना चाहते हैं। वैसे
2: Amid one of the biggest operations in the Himalayan foothills, families wait anxiously for news of their loved ones as the death toll and the number of people unaccounted for continues to rise. Vishweta Singh, Bureau Report, India Today.
0: The flood fury in Nepal has claimed more than 670 lives. Thousands of people are still missing. Rescue and relief operations continue. India Today being the only channel on the ground in Nepal tracking their response to the catastrophic flash floods in the last 3 days. Watch these reports.
7: 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As I see walking to these stretches, these were literally, you know, under the debris, but the rescue operation team who were trying to restore the connectivity were somehow able to open only 300 to 400 meters. Now, as I am walking on this road, look at this height of the debris. This was the city, totally colorful, absolutely happening vibe. This was also the season of pilgrimage, Mansarovar Yatri, the pilgrimage. That was through this connectivity. But all I see only the devastation, what this mayhem, the flood has left the footprints of. That's a Karyalay Karyanma Nikai. That's what agriculture center. Look at this. The whole building is now turned into literally rubble and debris. On the other side, many of these residential area, they have literally been flattened. And many of the people, what I'm told by the locals, near more than 10,000, that was the population of this city. Barely few hundred people who have been accounted for. However, the huge number of the people are missing. And unless those complaints are registered, those people come out, only the real tragedy, real figure of the missing persons will be available. The fury of the flood was so huge that it literally swept away even the heavy constructions. Imagine the people, those who were in the market, where would have they gone? जिन इलाकों में ये तबाही आई है वहां कई सारे स्वयंसेवी संगठन जो हैं उन्होंने रिलीफ कैंप शुरू कर दिए हैं। मैं इस समय विदुर के 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Right behind me is Bhadravati, which is the closest town to Ruswa district. This is the bordering point of Ruswa district, and 30 minutes drive from here will take you to the Ruswa. Right behind me is flowing the river Trishuli, also known as Bhatkoshi, that caused this massive devastation at this landscape. This highway that connects to Ruswa has been totally washed away. Along with that, fishery business, hydro project, water supply essential, all the critical infrastructure has been totally taken down by this river. And even after 4 days, that doesn't look like anytime soon these roads can be reopened or restored. Everything is just under the debris and the mud. All the villages, population, market, everything has been washed away. These are the exclusive report from Bhadravati, the last town just the bordering of Ruswa district where we are India today, constantly reporting from ground zero. And look at this, the width of this river, the Trishuli, also known as Bhatkoshi river. This is very unlike how it used to flow, but then what we have seen, the calamity that triggered from Tibet is eventually turning this whole area into a devastation.
0: Mallikarjun Kharge's rally in Uttarakhand's Haldwani is once again making headlines. LOP Lok Sabha Rahul Gandhi has demanded an FIR be registered against those who carried out a purification ritual at a venue in Uttarakhand's Haldwani after party president Mallikarjun Kharge addressed a rally there. Calling the practice another name for untouchability, Rahul has said that such an act was a crime under the constitution. Congress has said that the ritual was aimed at Kharge because he was a Dalit and is now demanding action against the accused under the relevant sections of the SCST Act. Rahul Gandhi also targeted Prime Minister Modi over the issue, questioning the BJP leadership's response to the alleged ritual. Congress MP Shashi Tharoor has said that what transpired in Haldwani is not just an attack on Kharge, but a direct assault on the dignity of every Dalit citizen in the country, saying the root cause of this is BJP's ideology. Kharge has added that justice for Kharge would be justice for all Dalits.
8: हमारे सीएलपी राजस्थान के मंदिर जाते हैं, बीजेपी के नेता शुद्धिकरण करते हैं। कांग्रेस प्रेसिडेंट खारगे जी, जिन्होंने अपनी पूरी लाइफ देश के लिए, कॉन्स्टिट्यूशन के लिए दी है, मिनिस्टर रहे हैं, पार्टी 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
0: Anaya Bagar opens up on her journey and her return to cricket after getting the nod from Cricket Australia. In an exclusive conversation with India Today, Anaya thanked Cricket Australia for the opportunity while claiming she received no response from the BCCI or the ICC. She also calls for a scientific approach to transgender participation in the sport and says she is finally comfortable in her own skin. Listen in.
11: One thing I know, and it was written about a lot in the media as well, that you knocked on the doors of the BCCI as well for with a similar request, but that didn't go through. Could you tell us that time, what did you have to endure trying to get that permission, and how did you deal with it?
12: So I understood that there's lack of research and proper guidelines in BCCI while I was transitioning, and at the same time, ICC had banned us in international women's cricket as well. And during that time, I was in UK and I found out that Manchester University are doing tests on transgender athletes who have undergone testosterone suppression and hormone replacement therapy for a year. So after I completed 1 year of hormone replacement therapy, I went to the university for a 12-week testing program in which they checked my lung capacity, hemoglobin levels, my power output, and they gathered all that data and they compared it with cisgender female athletes. So all of my parameters fall within that range. So it's basically like I just don't have my personal opinion, but there's scientific backing to it as well at the same time. And I thought that while I'm in India, why not try to approach BCCI and ICC, stating that what the rules have been set by ICC, they need more scientific backing, scientific evidence to go further with. And I wrote to BCCI and ICC over a year ago through social media. I reached to them through mail, and I also tried to talk to some people as well, but nothing came of it. I was just like so with silence.
11: Thanks.
12: And yeah, that's basically what had happened. So I did the same thing. After I got my gender reassignment surgery, I found out that Cricket Australia already has guidelines and policies set up. So I reached out to them and they were very quick with their response. I got a report within a week and they asked me for my medical documents, my hormone levels, my testosterone levels, my surgery papers, my cricket footage. They assessed all of that by forming an expert panel team, including a lot of researchers, anti-doping officers, and a lot of them. And they concluded that as long as I comply with the testosterone levels, I'll be eligible to play for WBBL, which is the Women's Big Bash League, March 2027 onwards. And until then, I'm allowed to play community cricket.
11: Can you dwell a bit more on that journey, that tough journey, people who supported you, people who questioned you, which were the lowest point, the toughest point that you had in that journey? Now I see a very confident woman in front of me, right? It may not have been that. You would have had self-doubt. Could you throw some light on that? Our viewers would love to know.
12: Yeah, this journey was very tough. I had to deal with a lot of backlash, not just from the public, but within family as well. I got the bare minimum support, but I didn't feel fully supported as well during the whole journey. There was a certain period of time where I was living in dressing rooms in UK just to survive and fend for myself during that time. I was in that state for 5 months. Then eventually, I decided to come on social media to support myself and my surgeries. So I did that. I got some brand deals. I got my first few surgeries done, along with whatever goes with gender-affirming procedures as well during that time. And it's been a crazy ride, to be honest. It's been isolating. It's been brutal. But throughout all this, solitude has helped me a lot through this. And that's what has made me so confident and strong, which I feel.
11: Okay. I hope your worst days are behind you, some bright days ahead. Finally, before I let you go, I want to know what your dreams are. Cricketing dreams in particular. Where does Anaya see herself in 2 years from now?
12: Well, I just hope BCCI looks into it and creates policies which are inclusive, fair, and dignified towards women's sport. And I hope to win the World Cup for India one day. And I want to do that. I want to win something for the country. And that's my dream.
0: That's all in this edition of the news. This is Suesha Sawant signing off. Thank you so much for watching and good night.
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1: A big message from RSS Chief Mohan Bhagwat ahead of the Sangh's mega event at Madison Square Garden in New York. Addressing a conference of faith leaders, Bhagwat made a strong pitch for unity and inclusivity, saying that a true Hindu will never exclude Muslims. RSS Chief stressed that religions and paths of worship may be different, but humanity remains one, and respecting those differences while living together has always been part of Bharat's civilizational tradition. Bhagwat also said that India's approach has been one of coexistence rather than exclusion, arguing that diversity should not become a source of division. The remarks come ahead of RSS's big outreach event at Madison Square Garden, where Bhagwat is expected to address the Indian diaspora and once again underline the message of universal oneness.
2: Now we have some say in our own society. In spite of that baggage, we can tell him, send your baggage off. We have to live together. I actually told this in 2018 in Delhi. I had a lecture with this. And Muslim brothers were also there. And they asked me the question, you are a Hindu organization, you say Hindu Rashtra, what about us Muslims? Would you drive us out? I said, no, that is not Hindutva. If any Hindu thinks that there should be no Muslim in Bharat, he will not remain Hindu. If you want to call yourself Hindu, you must believe that all paths are leading to the same. And every human has a dignity. There is no difference between human beings.

0: Breaking news coming in. MEA has shared an update on Indian nationals impacted by the floods in Nepal. Indian nationals rescued in Nepal are at 108. Indian nationals with whom contact has been re-established, that is 50, as confirmed by the MEA. And Indian nationals who have safely crossed into Nepal from China, that means those are 598. Indian nationals were yet to depart China are 900. Indian nationals were still missing 275. Persons of Indian origin missing 128. Those are the numbers that have been furnished by the Ministry of External Affairs on the situation as rescue operations are underway in Nepal post the flash floods 3 days on. And the MEA sharing the exact status of the condition of Indian nationals, as they say that 108 Indian nationals have been rescued in Nepal, 50 Indian nationals with whom contact has been re-established, 598 Indian nationals who have safely crossed into Nepal from China, 900 Indian nationals who are yet to depart China, 275 Indian nationals who are unfortunately still missing. And efforts are underway to establish contact with them as rescue operations continue to recover as many as possible. And according to the latest numbers coming in by the MEA, 128 persons of Indian origin who are still missing. Pranay Upadhyay joining us on the phone line. Pranay, what more details are you picking up?
1: Shirisha, the search and rescue operation is taking place in full swing in Nepal. And in fact, the number is regularly getting updated. And in fact, between a 5 p.m. update and now at 10:30 p.m. update, the difference is that around 12 Indians, the number of missing Indians have come down with a figure of 12. And in fact, with more Indians, the contact has been established. As you have also mentioned, that the figure is at around 50. Four Indian nationals they have been recovered from the Rasua power project. And in fact, they have been brought to Kathmandu, and soon they will be brought back to